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1: From ABC News, I'm Wayne Cabot. The ceasefire seems to have ceased. Today, Iran fired 10 missiles at Israel, which intercepted them all and is now weighing a response. To Jerusalem tonight, ABC's Tom Sufi Burridge.
2: Trump reportedly telling Axios he was about to phone Israeli Prime Minister Netanyahu and tell him not to retaliate by attacking Iran. But in a sign of the pressure Netanyahu will now face domestically and from within his own government, his far-right security minister, Itamar Ben-Gvir, posting in Hebrew on X, tonight, Tehran must burn.
1: Tehran is untouched for now, unclear how it might answer Iran's first missile attack since the April ceasefire, with little hope of opening the strait. Crude is higher again. Graham Plattner is taking questions from voters at a town hall in Maine now, 2 days before a primary that was his to win. But the hits keep coming. The New York Times reports an ex-girlfriend claims he grabbed her violently, which he denies. On ABC's This Week, Virginia Democratic Senator Mark Warner said,
3: I think this whole realm changed dramatically when Donald Trump ran his first time and was caught on tape saying extraordinarily disparaging things. That seemed not to stop Trump getting elected. I do think at the end of the day, American voters will make those decisions.
1: Labor strife ahead of one of the world's biggest events. ABC's Melissa Don in L.A.
4: The World Cup is days away, and the first game here in L.A. may actually be in trouble. This is because concession workers at SoFi Stadium are set to go on strike. So the union tells us its members, which includes cashiers, cooks, bartenders, servers over at SoFi, voted overwhelmingly to authorize a strike against the stadium's food service operator, Legends Global.
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1: All 12 gunshot victims survived a shooting at a music festival in Toledo, but there is still no sign of whoever opened fire twice. 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
7: Video showing festival goers ducking for cover after an initial burst of gunfire, followed by another hail of shots. The shooting sending hundreds of people running for their lives.
8: Everybody trying to find their kids.
7: First responders and Good Samaritans seen tending to the wounded.
9: It was a horrible sight. I walk over to see if I'm thinking like anybody need help. And it was quite a few people that needed help.
1: Today's NASCAR Cup race in Michigan was stopped with 51 laps to go to repair a damaged safer barrier after a hard crash involving Christopher Bell and Chase Elliott. Denny Hamlin went from the back to first for a second consecutive Cup win. New York set to welcome home the Knicks tomorrow night, with fans betting their unbelievable streak will continue.
10: Madison Square Garden prepares to host Game 3 of the NBA Finals, the first Finals game on this floor in 27 years.
11: The Garden going to be rocking.
10: Last time, 1999. The Knicks have not lost a game since April 23rd.
12: Puts it in!
10: One of the longest playoff streaks in NBA history. Game 1 in San Antonio, a 10-point Knicks win. Game 2, a 1-point nail-biter.
1: ABC's Ike Ajachi. President Trump plans to attend. So does Mayor Zoran Mamdani.
13: It'll be a very different place than the president, but I'll be there. I'll probably be standing for most of it.
1: Wayne Cabot, ABC News.
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12: Now, your AccuWeather forecast.
14: Tonight, partly cloudy skies, low 51. Winds will be north-northwest at 6 to 12 miles per hour. Sunny, pleasant, less humid day for Monday. The high tomorrow at 76. And then partly cloudy for tomorrow night, low 53. Clouds and sun warmer on Tuesday. The high up to 84. And then partly sunny on Wednesday. High Wednesday afternoon at 82. I'm AccuWeather Steve Williams on Southern Maine's official weather station. 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
16: Morning glory and evening grace, America. I'm Hugh Hewitt. That music means it's the last broadcast hour of the week. Welcome to the Hillsdale Dialogue. 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Dr. Arn, Hillsdale's movie did pretty well. I was very pleased to hear that.
17: Yeah, it's rolling. It's pretty good, I think. I was thrilled when I watched it. You know, I mean it, but I didn't watch it until about 3 or 4 days before it came out. And it captures two things that I think are most important. How hard it was and how they were reduced to risking their lives for matters of principle. And they didn't know how it was going to come out. And so it's lovely.
16: When we come back to talk before the 4th about the founding, we'll talk more about that. But your premiere was at the Detroit Central Station, which I don't think was a go zone when I was in law school in Michigan in the 80s. What's it like now?
17: Well, they spent $2 billion. It's a glorious old Central City railway station, and it was a complete ruin. And they spent a lot of money on it, and they've restored it to pristine glory. It's just a lovely place. And so we're one of the first big events in it. There's a story about the restoration. You know, there's some pride in Detroit. Detroit has been a great city, and there's some comeback going on in Detroit right now. But there's in the Porte Cochere entryway, on one side of it, there was a great gold clock, and it was missing. And so the people restored it, advertised for it, and a man came forward who was born in the neighborhood and still lived in it, and he had always loved that clock, and he had rescued it and put it in his garage, and it was in there for 30 years. Huh. When they advertised for it to come back, he brought it back. So it's really great. It's a great story. A lot of things like that there.
16: One last question about the premiere. Tom Selleck narrates the Hillsdale movie on the founding, which may or may not still be in theaters. I'm not sure. But the fact is that...
17: The 5th and the 8th. All right. Two more nights. The 5th and the 8th of June.
16: 5th and 8th of June. Great. That is terrific. And yeah. So... but was Selleck at the opening?
17: He was. Yeah. And I know him a little bit, and he is a marvelous man. He's an excellent human being. You know, he's world famous, and he's not ruined by that at all. He's a listener to your show. He wants you to talk about the fact that he did a really great movie about Eisenhower and that you should mention it when you mention this new one.
16: Oh, I will. I will.
17: And I just did. I have a quick little story. And his movie is very good. I have a quick little story about him. You know, it's got to be 35 years ago. our youngest child was a babe in arms, and we went to an event where Tom Selleck was, and we ended up having a drink with him. And then he drove us back to our hotel in his limo, and we talked for an hour and a half. He didn't remember it, but I remember it distinctly. And what my wife remembers is that as we were leaving, we had dropped our Alice's blankie, and he saw it. Alice was having her first child.
18: Oh, that is connecting. A big circle of light there, but it's good that he rescued the blankie. That's Magnum PI work right there. Tom Selleck, I will watch the Ike movie because I think he'd make a good Ike. I don't know how Brendan Fraser did in the new Pressure movie, but I will watch it. Let's move then on, and we'll come back and remind people about the Hillsdale film on the week after as well, and hopefully it will come back because people want to see it again. Dwayne really loved it. I want your thoughts on what is exactly going on between the United States and Iran, Israel and Hezbollah, UAE, Kuwait. Last Tuesday night, Iran attacked again. We're taping on Wednesday for playing on Friday. We don't know what's going to happen, but this does not look like a ceasefire to me. Does it look like a ceasefire to you?
17: No. It's easier to talk about the broad strategic implications of all this than what's going on right now, because we don't know. And we don't know how this particular thing's going to come out. There are two arguments that I am attracted to. One of them is supportive of Trump's general strategy, and one is critical in one way of how we're going about it in Iran. The supportive one says that what Trump is interested in is restraining our enemies. He doesn't think he can eliminate them. He doesn't think he can turn them into democracy and friends. He wants to punish their behavior that harms us. And Venezuela is an episode in that. And Midnight Hammer, the earlier strike on Iran, is an episode of that. And this is an episode of that. And it's, Greenland, we have more access to Greenland than we have and China had, and China has less. And he's talking about Cuba. And so that's a strategy that looks to America's interest and is forward-looking and doesn't want us surrounded and cut off. And China gets huge amount of its oil from Venezuela and Iran, and that's in jeopardy for them now. Both are. So that's one thing. And that looks to me like that's, if that's what he's thinking, that's sound thinking. We have to think like that. The negative thing is a comparison of our strategy and tactics in Iran in this war and Israel's. And the claim is that they're better at strategic interdiction. That is to say, go hurt them in their fundamentals as fast as you can. And the claim of this article, and I don't really know for sure, but the claim of this article is that we need to do that harder. We need to take them down in their key elements of power, and that air power can do that. Air power has been growing in importance since the Second World War that we're talking about in our Churchill studies. So there's that, and I'm attracted to that argument. I don't know that I know that Trump is failing in that regard or succeeding in that regard, but I'm attracted to it because in one way, time is very much on our side. In another way, not at all. We've got an election coming. This is going to affect that. It will affect it. How much? Nobody knows. The election will probably be close, whichever way, whoever controls the Congress after it's over. But there's a very powerful impulse to get it done. And if you're a free country fighting wars, when you get all geared up, you can fight them really well. But you can't fight them forever or continuously. So my thoughts are mostly along those, and I read the news every morning trying to peer into the future and see what's coming.
18: Now, the blockade.
17: I'll add something.
18: Go ahead.
17: I think the decisive difference between this and the previous Middle East wars we've been in is that we're not proceeding on

0: the principles of liberal imperialism.
1: Correct.
0: That is to say, we're not saying that we can't be safe until they become democratic, because it's not really in our power to make that happen, or anybody's power outside them, if they have the power. So that I salute very much, and keep my fingers crossed. And as I am always saying, I don't know how the war is going to come out. I just know I'm on our side.
1: Well, I am agreed with that. But I like the blockade in it, and we have had success with blockades in Cuba, with breaking them vis-a-vis Berlin. We know about blockades from England and French wars of long ago. We had a minute to the break. Do you like the idea of the blockade as opposed to the active combat operations?
0: I think that was very innovative. And I do think it's, long term, very good. Apparently, I checked this morning, there's a trickle of ships coming through the straits. A few of them, of the few, a preponderance are friends of Iran, China, and such. But we've shut them down, and it hurts them. And how fast it hurts them, and how much it hurts them, that's to be revealed, because I don't know, and I don't think it, it's very possible. Like, I think the Secretary of War is very capable and did a good job going to talk in Singapore about America's strategic interest and how we'll pursue them. And he's not looking for domination of Asia, he's looking for a balance of power.
1: And that was a good speech. We'll be right back with Dr. Arn, the Singapore Security Conference, which is a big deal if you missed it. Obviously, Dr. Arn didn't. Stay tuned. I'll be right back.
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1: 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I'm Hugh Hewitt. My guest is Dr. Larry Arnn. We're doing a look at some of the events of the week this week, as I occasionally do with Dr. Arnn. 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Dr. Arnn, I was trying to remember, and I can't remember, whether or not you and I were introduced by our late friend Tom Fuentes in 1978 or 1989. It was one or the other, and it was at the Coco's at the intersection of El Toro. But the point doesn't really matter about which year. It's just that we've known each other from California for a long time, and we both have very strong opinions on California. I lived there from 1989 to 2016. You had gone to Ron Hillsdale before that, but you lived there a long time and concerned yourself about it. So we both kind of root for the state, and we kind of want Pete Wilson back. And what do you make of the fact that Steve Hilton, we won't know for sure for a while, but looks like he made the runoff, and Spencer Pratt looks like, we won't know for a while, made the runoff in L.A.
0: Well, isn't that something, you know? I mean, there's a lot to be said for plain talk, and especially Spencer Pratt. He's so plain that he's almost Trumpian in his candor, and he has arrested the country. And, you know, who is that guy anyway? Somebody's house burned down. And he's articulate. And I was asked by my friend Tunku Varadarajaran, who writes for the Wall Street Journal. He said he was going to interview him. I haven't seen the interview yet. He said, what should I ask him? And I said, I don't know what to ask him. He's just going to talk. I said, but find out if he knows anything. Well, since then, he's been in a couple of debates, and he's learned a lot. He's been impressive. Right. So, and you know, the situation is terrible, right? And it's in California. He describes, Spencer Pratt describes a Los Angeles like, you know, I went to Southern California from Arkansas to go to graduate school in 1974. And it looked like a big old Disneyland to me. And it was pretty and it was clean for the most part. There were pockets that were not so, but most of it was. The freeways worked. You know, and it was competently, relatively speaking, managed. And it's decay now, all over the place, right? It's visible. And it's not just you're showing the houses that burned down, right? They didn't have water in the reservoirs to fight the fires. And that's just incompetence and ideology that caused that to happen. So if there's a rebellion underway there about that, God bless them, you know?
1: What I raise is the reality check. They were around when we were there, which was the service, the public sector unions. But the California Teachers Association was big, but it was joined by the prison guards, by the tribes, and now they are joined at the hip with the Service Employees International Union. And they basically run the state, and they do not run it in the interest of the people of California. It would take quite a remarkable uprising of voters to say, enough with the homelessness and the drugs. That's what's driving Pratt. Hilton is driven by a lot of things. Like in the Central Valley, they've hated Democrats forever, but along

0: embedded political institutions that are funded by public employees. That is, to me, the greatest impediment. Now, I'll be seeing Pete Wilson in July, and Pete Wilson knew how to be a governor. If Hilton gets through to being the governor and needs to use his powers, you think he will do that? California Constitution gives the governor great power. I mean, an enormous amount of power to act.
1: He's a strong governor, yeah. But see, the reason for optimism is, you know, one of the things you look around in your country is there's plenty of things to worry about, but this is still a vigorous country, right? It's productive. There's a lot of entrepreneurship. There's a lot of fight left in it. And you know, you look at Europe and see that we enjoy some advantages here. And so, and now think about the administrative state and its control of everything and the vast complicated system it has formed that's so expensive and consumes, you know, more than half the economy if you include the entitlement programs and the regulatory costs. Well, public choice theory, that economic principle, right? In the end, the subsidies of the few in California are very heavy, and the cost on the many is great. And, you know, a lot of people are leaving. That's one reason the elections run the way they do. A lot of people who are independent people who raise families and have jobs and do businesses have left California. But the remaining ones are still in a large majority who have no real interest in this mess. And so in potential, there's an electoral revolution possible.
0: All right. We will hope that much. Stay tuned, America. I'll be right back with more of the Hillsdale Dialogue. I hope that much, but I'm not at all certain that that much is going to happen. They're cheating. Not cheating. Shouldn't say cheating. The red shift, meaning towards the blue, is underway right now. 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And then my final ask of all you people, it's the final time I'm going to bring up the Angel Tree camps for this summer. Thank you. Hundreds and hundreds of kids are going to camp because of my audience, but maybe there's one more. Maybe we have one more kid or two more kids. Out of nowhere, Jan Gennaro sent me $1,000, five more kids. Maybe someone like you will do that. All you have to do is listen to Camper Cassidy on why they love it so much.
2: My dad was never in my life. 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And everyone wants to feel loved. Thank you, Angel Tree.
0: 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I'll be right back with Dr. Ryan on the Hillsdale Dialogue. 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
2: News, I'm Wayne Cabot. On day 100 of the ceasefire, full of violations already, this is the most serious one yet.
3: The ceasefire cracking as Iran launches its first missile attacks on Israel in almost 2 months. Iran firing multiple waves of ballistic missiles at northern Israel. The IDF saying it intercepted all 10 Iranian missiles, and there are no reports anyone was killed or injured in the attack.
2: ABC's Tom Sufi Burridge in Jerusalem, where the question is, what will Israel do now? President Trump says to the Financial Times, whatever he tells them, he says, I call all the shots. Graham Plattner taking questions from voters at a town hall in Maine 2 days before a primary that was his to win until new reports about his past treatment of women. Women's golf. Nelly Korda wins the U.S. Women's Open for her second straight major victory to open the season. Brace for heat tomorrow, upper 90s across the southern plains, maybe 100 in Amarillo, Texas. This is ABC News.
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1: Yes, happy Donut Day. By the way, Danny, big miss in the promo there for the donuts. Teenage Mutant Ninja Turtles 2, The Secret of the Ooze,
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1: 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After they started that fight, that's when they broke it. 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
5: I think that's all he can sell out at that point.
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6: Your opinion matters, and we want to hear it. I'm Matt Gagnon, and every weekday morning, I get a chance to talk to people like you who want to share their opinions and their unique insights.
7: Yes, hi. I'm just calling because I'm real irked about what happened in Utah. You look at this Republican boy. Obviously, he was very offended by things that Charlie Kirk said about homosexuals.
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0: Welcome back, America. I'm Hugh Hewitt, turning now with Dr. Larry Arnn, president of Hillsdale College, to a broader electoral map. The Democrats have nominated some interesting people. A congressman who was a character witness for the blind shake in the first World Trade Center bombing tower in Michigan. A couple of DSA congressional candidates in Pennsylvania. It appears that Graham Plattner, the very troubled man in Maine, will be the Democratic nominee in Maine, up in Maine. Although the governor, Janet Mills, remains on the ballot, he could still drop out. I mean, he could. We'll see. And then Mr. Al Sayed in Mission, which is the home of Hillsdale College, and about whom I expect Dr. Arnn will know more than me. And then Peggy Flanagan in Minnesota appears to be leading in that. These are all radicals, Dr. Arnn. These are not your mother and father's Democrats, or my grandfather, who was a Roosevelt Democrat, FDR, you know, fireman during the Depression. These are different. And do you think they have staying power?
1: Well, if they do, the country is finished. I mean, so you can look at it in three ways. First of all, that kind of politics, in my opinion, cannot be sustained nationally, or the nation cannot be sustained. So I guess I'll say two ways. The other way is there's always been a few extremists present in American politics. A few, right? We've had a Communist Party in America forever. We still have it. We've had a Socialist Party in America. You know, the labor leader, Eugene Debs, you know. All that has been around, and it's a big country, and there's a lot of people in it. And so there's support in pockets for people like that. So that's not going to go away. Is it, you know, the extremes are growing in America, I have the sense, and think it has something to do with social media. The fact that you can just reach a lot of people now, and then we get respect if we get our numbers up on YouTube or something. And that's very different from the quality or truth of the arguments that you're making. So that exaggerates some of this stuff on both the left and the right. And worse on the left, I think, but on both.
0: I also heard Karl Rove, who is a very, very brilliant man, on Tuesday night articulate that one of the worst things to happen to American politics is the rise of a consulting class that will rake in 30% to 40% of dollars given over the internet, and that therefore they tend to want to nominate radicals because radicals attract the $10 and the $15 contributions with which they buy second and third homes. I think there's a lot to that. What do you think?
1: Well, you know, sure. There's got to move them. You know, I've taken up woodworking a little bit, and I've actually cut my fingers.
0: I was going to ask, let's see your fingers.
1: So I'm a real live woodworker now, and you know, it's not that I'm good, but I let on the wood. That's a badge of honor. Anyway. If you watch, what I watch on YouTube is almost exclusively woodworking stuff. But you can just see how it's laid out. First of all, people who are good on woodworking on YouTube tend to be very decent people. You learn about them if you watch them. They tell you how to do things, you know. And they tend to be really different, decent people. There's a guy named the Wood Whisperer. I like him a lot. He's a very serious man. And anyway, there's also crazies. And on the headlines on YouTube, to get you to watch, there's always words like game over and this is the end, or everything is different now. The best of them are not so extreme, but some of them are. And then they have all these little tricks. If you stay to the end, you know, they started out saying, because YouTube apparently tracks all that stuff.
0: Oh, yes.
1: And they get rewarded. And so rhetoric has always been interested, just read Aristotle, in keeping the attention of the audience. But the techniques here are quick, and they lend themselves in many cases to extremes. And so that's sort of how you do it, right? And that's bad.
0: And that will produce the kind of candidate.
1: Take up woodworking.
0: Maybe we should run a wood whisperer.
1: Here's a tip.
0: We'll run the wood whisperer. Yeah.
1: Table saws are very dangerous. Cut me, and apparently every minute somebody's cut with his table saw. So be careful if you do it. But it's fun, and I'm not going to show you. But
0: in the next segment,
1: wife approves.
0: We'll take a break. You can grab that. Don't go anywhere, America. The Hillsdale Dialogue and the Wood Whisperer 2.0 continues right.

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5: Welcome back, America. I'm Hugh Hewitt with the president of Hillsdale College, and now I'll be teaching woodworking 101 to the freshmen, I think. Both of my brothers took that up, Doctor. I am not going to do that. I like my fingers. I don't want to cut them. And most of my friends would tell me it's too dangerous. Have you got any exhibits of your work there handy that you can show us?
6: No, not that I can show you. But they're right here. I mean, well, let's say this. In a future episode, I will show you my cabinets that I built. And they're,
5: you built cabinets?
6: And they're not quite finished yet, but one bank of them is, and my wife walked in and see, like when you start this crazy thing. And by the way, we're teaching carpentry course. I'm not going to teach it, but next term at Hillsdale, we're going to start shop class at Hillsdale College. But and there's huge interest in students with it. But when you start woodworking, you build things for your shop, because that's how you learn how to do it, and also it doesn't annoy the people in your family who have taste, like my wife in my case. And so then eventually, if you get semi-good, you can invade the house. And in my case, The part of the house that is more or less my domain is this study where I'm sitting right now. And the rest of it is a big industrial place. It's a nice house, but college stuff happens here.

0: And my wife runs it, and her stuff is all over the place, right? So now I've encroached into the study, and then we'll see if I get good enough to go out into the public areas.
1: It's the Normandy of your woodworking. You got to get off the beach, Larry. You got to get off the beach.
0: Yeah, I do. Right.
1: Let me move to the last segment for this and the next segment, the redistricting wars. I've had lots of conversations over the last few weeks with many senior and not so senior people, and I think it'll all work out. It doesn't bother me. There's nothing unconstitutional with drawing lines to win partisan races. In fact, in the earlier republic, they would redraw the lines every time a different party took control of the state. So redistricting does not bother me, but the court ruled, finally, conclusively, you may not use race to award benefits or inflict penalties in the course of redistricting. It's that simple. That's the Calais decision. I am not bothered by this, but I thought I would ask you, a student of political theory as well as American politics, whether rampant redistricting bothers you.
0: Well, yes and no. What's important is it's in the 63rd Federalist. No, it's in the 51st Federalist. Madison says that the government has to represent the great body of the people. And so if we got an oligarchy, I mean, we talked about California earlier, that they got the election system cooked and it can't move with public opinion, that's very bad, right? And right now we're in a divided country, and elections are narrow, and the Congress is narrow, which is one sign, it's a gross big general sign that it's not completely out of hand. The second thing I'll say about it is hallowed. It's called gerrymandering. Elbridge Gerry, that's how he said his name, Massachusetts politician.
1: Correct.
0: Delegate to the Constitutional Convention, agreed to sign it only after the Bill of Rights was introduced. Important man. He did it first in 1812 in Massachusetts. And he drew this district, and it looked like a salamander. And so they renamed it a Gerry or gerrymander. And it's been going on in America ever since then. And it could become an evil that would prevent representation. I read that it's carried so far to its farthest extreme in the blue states, what there's no statewide official or member of Congress from the Republican Party in Massachusetts.
1: Correct.
0: I think that's true. And so it's, that's... So yeah, then there are these attempts to neutralize it, right? To make it nonpartisan, and I've always suspected, there was a great guy who's an expert on this and sort of made his life around it. Alan Hislop was his name, in Claremont, and he favored either a rules-based system where you start up in one corner of the state and all the districts have to be continuous and contiguous and compact, and you just draw across the state and see what you get. And the other is nonpartisan commissions. The nonpartisan commission way, it's very difficult to actually achieve that because it's partisan effort, right? And so one of their techniques is to is to pick judges to be on the commission, and like they're all nonpartisan, or to pick academics to be on the commissions, like they're all nonpartisan. So I think one abiding idea I have is that I'm against a overall centralized, nationalized system. In other words, spread it around and let the political system move with movements of public opinion. And that's harder now, because we have to remember, if you're in 1812, or any time up until 1930, the government is consuming and regulating no more than 12% of the gross domestic product. And now it's more than half. And so the stakes are enormous now, see? And that's why so much effort and energy is poured into it, and why the party increases partisan strife.
1: Oh, well, it does increase partisan, but the great sort of red people moving to red states and blue people moving to blue states has been ongoing and does not show to me to be any signs of decelerating. Michigan remains one of the genuine swing states. Has it tilted one way or the other decisively? And then we'll go to a break. 1 minute, Larry.
0: No, it's still a swing state. We don't know how, you know, there's some good candidates for statewide office this year, and we don't know how that's going to go. But yeah, they're competitive. Yeah, it's, and, you know, one of my friends who's the gloomiest friend, and, you know, he's a very good guy, and he's very experienced in politics, and he said, Donald Trump brings 5 million votes into electoral politics, and he's not on the ballot ever again. And so that's sort of a dispositive fact for him. I choose not to know.
1: I choose not to know as well. I'll be right back with Dr. Arnn for the final segment of this week's Hopedale Dialogue. Stay tuned.

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5: Welcome back, America. I wanted to finish today's Hillsdale Dialogue by talking about Revolutionary America, which is the documentary that's in theaters again on June 5th and I think on June 8th. You said, Dr. Arndt, so that will be tonight and on Tuesday night. And give us just a minute on why people ought to go and see this movie, Revolutionary America. It's a Fathom event, so you got to find the theater, which it is showing, but it's across the United States.

0: It's probably the best representation of revolutionary America ever made on film. And, you know, I made it indirectly. People working for me made it, and I'm in it. But I mean that for this reason. It shows two things about it. First of all, it encapsulates the history from 1763 until the passage of the Constitution beautifully in 2 hours. And its pace is awesome. And that's one thing. The second thing is you can't miss the sense, because it's told in chronological order, you can't miss the sense that they thought they were going to be killed, let alone fail. And they were driven to it. And they just had adopted some principles, and they couldn't put up with the claim by the parliament and the king that we may govern you without being elected by you in all cases whatsoever, right? That's just despotism, right? Never mind that what they did is mild compared to 20th century despotism, which is unfair, 21st century, which is, you know, totalitarian. The principle is there, isn't it? We can tax you, and we can regulate your trade, and we can put our troops in your houses, and we can arrest you and put you on a ship taking months to get to England to be tried, not before a jury of your peers. And our delegate, our designate, the governor's general, they can interfere with the legislature and the operation of the courts. So that's complete, right? That's what, and they were, and then, how are we going to fight these guys? One of the points that I personally make in the film is there is no American who had ever moved a large body of troops under his command from one place to another, let alone deployed them in a battle. And the British were good at that, right? They were very experienced and very capable, right? And then they had complete domination of the seas for most of the revolution. And so it looked hopeless. There's a great quote in it. One guy, who was a heavy man, said to a skinny man who was a delegate, who signed both signed the declaration, "I have the advantage of you. When we are hung, I will go quickly. You may dangle for hours." That's on the morning they went and signed the document.
1: Anyway, well, that is Revolutionary America. It is in theaters tonight near you. Go and find out where it is on Fathom Events. And again, I believe on Tuesday night. And we'll be back with the Hillsdale Dialogues next week. Thank you, Dr. Larry Arnn. Don't go anywhere, America. Stay tuned. I think Larry Elder coming up on the Salem News Channel, most of these radio stations, all of our affiliates. Stay with us.
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1: From ABC News, I'm Wayne Cabot. Now reports of missiles and drones over Jordan. The U.S. Embassy there urging Americans to take immediate cover. Israel today intercepted 10 Iranian missiles in the most brazen violation of a ceasefire already riddled with violations. ABC's Tom Sufi Burridge in Jerusalem awaiting Israel's response.
2: In a phone call with Fox News, President Trump reacting to Iran's attack on Israel, reportedly saying, quote, "What I would suggest to Iran, you've shot your missiles. That's enough. Get back to the table and make a deal." And in another call, Trump reportedly telling Axios he was about to phone Israeli Prime Minister Netanyahu and tell him not to retaliate by attacking Iran.
1: Trump says Israel will do what he tells them to, telling the Financial Times, "I call all the shots." But when Trump called the initial shot to start the war, he may have been misguided, says Republican Representative Mike McCaul, who says the attack was justified, but told ABC's This Week.
3: "I think they thought the regime would implode after taking out the top leadership in the Ayatollah, and that didn't happen."
1: People lucky enough to have Knicks Spurs tickets for Game 3 at MSG can expect layers of lawmen and women. ABC's Perry Russell.
4: Police have the barricades ready to go. They are lined up around the entire arena.
5: The Secret Service will be here as President Trump says he's coming to the game. The New York City native and Knicks fan would become the first sitting president to attend the NBA Finals. A watch party outside the arena has been canceled.
1: New York's Mayor Zoran Mamdani says there will still be watch parties across the city.
6: Whether it's at Central Park, whether it's at Radio City Music Hall, whether it's at Brooklyn Bowl.
1: Crime in New York hit historic lows last week, reflecting trends across the country. But USA mass shootings are rising sharply compared to last year at this time, from 141 then to 176 now. Still no suspects in a Toledo mass shooting overnight. You're listening to ABC News.
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1: Late word of a powerful earthquake, a magnitude 7.8, with fears it may cause a tsunami. It hit the southern Philippines. President Trump still wants that compensation fund that he can control to dole out awards as he sees fit, says ABC White House correspondent Selena Wang.
9: Trump's still pushing his $1.8 billion so-called anti-weaponization fund to compensate those who claim they were wrongly targeted by the Justice Department during the Biden administration. That's despite the acting attorney general announcing they're scrapping the fund after rare revolt from Senate Republicans.
10: I think the weaponization fund is a great idea.
11: With them receiving taxpayer dollars?
10: The people were destroyed by dirty cops and by weaponization. Many of those people should be compensated.
1: Maine Senate hopeful Graham Plattner held a town hall tonight to face Democratic voters just 2 days before the primary. Plattner telling them, "We need to fight unchecked power."
12: The United States Senate, I believe, needs to be a place of challenging the power of the court. And we need to be a lot more creative about how we wield power when we have it.
1: Plattner was a shoo-in for the nomination until a week of scandals and allegations of mistreatment of women, which he says are not true. His defenders say Plattner's been open about his military PTSD. Wayne Cabot, ABC News.
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13: Danny, as we go to break, I know you have a traffic check.
14: Yeah, there's an accident right now, a crash between exit 19 and Wells and exit 48 in Portland. That's northbound, and the right lane is currently blocked, so use caution. Expect delays on this morning commute.
15: Exit 41?
14: Exit 19 and exit 48.
15: Now, what streets are exit 19 and 41?
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15: 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Well,
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15: Well, no, but that's downtownish. So,
14: yeah, yeah. I thought you were busting on me for doing the mile checks. But here it is. Crash at mile 44 in Scarborough. That's what it says on here. So we
13: mile marker 44.
14: Mile 44.
13: All right. Well, now you got your traffic check there, Jason Taylor. See if you can contain yourself and do a quick update on the news.
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0: Welcome to A Healthy Conversation. It is News Radio WGAN with Dr. Lisa Belial and myself, Dr. Jeff Barkin. Each week we get together and we discuss a topic that's related in some which way to health, and we talk about it in a healthy way. This week, we're continuing our discussions in politics. We welcome Bobby Charles. He's the Republican candidate for governor of Maine. I can't imagine anybody who touches health more than the governor of Maine. He's currently in first place in the Republican gubernatorial primary. By background, Bobby, amazing background. He's an attorney, a former federal official. He served in senior federal roles, including Assistant Secretary of State for International Narcotics and Law Enforcement Affairs from 2003 to 2005. Where he worked on issues involving narcotics trafficking, rule of law, and international security assistance. He also built a career as an attorney and public policy official with experience in both Washington, D.C. and Maine, giving him a resume where he combines law, national service, and state-level reforms. He's also the author, get this, of a book that I really enjoyed reading called Eagles and Evergreens, A Rural Maine Childhood. Really worth reading. Bobby Charles' campaign has centered on cutting crime, cutting taxes, and changing Maine's direction, including a pledge to abolish the state income tax. We'll talk about the life story behind the candidate, the fiscal reality behind the promises, and how he hopes to lead a state that's both politically divided and deeply interconnected. Bobby Charles, welcome to A Healthy Conversation.
1: Welcome.
2: Jeff and Lisa, thank you. This is wonderful to be able to be on with you.
0: We are really delighted to have you here. I know that coming up next week is a big, important day. I hope everybody votes. That's important, don't you think?
2: Absolutely. I think this is one of the things that wherever you fall on the spectrum, we're only as good as our ability to participate in our civic culture. And so voting is a very important part of participation. I encourage everybody, and you can get out and vote early now if you want.
0: And participation in culture and Maine culture, I think, is a central theme of your book, Eagles and Evergreens. And I think it reflects, at least to my reading of it, who you are. And it really embraces a desire for freedom, for soaring like an eagle, and yet stability, such as an evergreen would confer, sort of a pun there, because in broadcasting we think of an evergreen as something that lasts forever, like the tree that lasts forever. So from Wayne, Maine, candidate to governor, and a big career in D.C., just sort of share us that arc that brings us to this day today.
2: So what a great opening. And of course, that book, Eagles and Evergreens, is actually about growing up under the influence of World War II veterans in a very small town of 500 people here in Maine and Wayne. And I it's funny because when I wrote that book, I originally wrote that, and I will get onto the question here, but I originally wrote that for my kids because I thought, gosh, it's important for them to understand how 50 years ago we had this value structure. And I, you know, it's not written in the book. There's nothing political in the book. It's just that we valued, I guess, who we were as Mainers, and we valued that above just about everything else. And that had to do with self-reliance. It had to do with helping each other at the same time as self-reliance. It also had to do with the idea that we were part of a continuum, a culture that had cared about itself for a long time. Maine is different from other states. And I'm not saying there aren't other states that do this, but we had a culture of other regardingness, I'll call it, where we were service oriented, and that that was just built into our genetics, into our conditioning. And so here we are in a state of Maine which is coming apart in that regard. And that's one of the things I think that pulled me into this process. But my story is, I sometimes remember Lou Gehrig in his famous speech, when he realized that he had to take himself out of the lineup, and he was at a Yankee Stadium. I'm not a big fan of the Yankees, but I am a big fan of Lou Gehrig. I'm a fan of the Red Sox, but, Enrico Petrocelli and Yaz and the early crowd. But, what did he do? He said, I'm the luckiest man in the world. And what a great way to wake up every day. And I feel that, I grew up in Wayne, and my short story is nobody ever told me you couldn't do stuff. That's not how we talk to kids. It's not how the World War II generation talked to kids. And of course, why did they not say that? Because they had gotten up at 16, 17, 18, 19, 20 and gone and saved the Western world against inveterate evil. And so to them, anything was possible. And those were some of my teachers. I had teachers that are featured both in that book, Eagles and Evergreens, which you can get on Amazon, but also in my second book, second really cultural book called Cherish America. And these were teachers. One of my English teachers was one of the first men on Omaha Beach, very influential in my life. Another one you'll remember from the first book there, Richie Lincoln, one of four Lincoln boys that went away and served, and very unsung, very much about grateful to be alive. You know, I built houses with George Richardson, who I think is in that first book, and just got up every day. I mean, that's a veteran who had spent 2 years in the Pacific, got up every day grateful for life, grateful for the chance to do something for others, and always about quality service. No, you know, words were cheap, actions spoke. And so this is the group of people I grew up with, and in a little town of 500. And my mother was a school teacher in Monmouth for 40 years almost. And she was very also service oriented, as teachers were back then. She was probably the second mother to 50 kids. She was helping by her very nature. And that's who she was. That's who teachers are. And I have siblings who are teachers. So what happens? I'm about 10 or 11 or 12, and I'm eventually at that point I'm an NRA safe hunter. By 13 I was an Eagle Scout. I believed in, you know, I loved the lore of Maine. I loved being out in the woods. That was who I was. And that stayed with me. I started working at the age of 12 full time when I wasn't in school. My first set of jobs was I was on what they call an outdoor crew for a summer camp, and so a lot of kids come in from out of state for that camp, and I would clean and fix 25 toilets every morning. That was part of my job, and I joke out on the campaign trail, this makes me perfect for Augusta. But in any event, life was good to me. It was good to me. Why? Because I was acculturated to work hard, to have a certain degree of humility, respect for my elders. I believed that it was great to learn stuff. I believed it was great to work hard so that you could make money. My first job, I was earning $40 a week. I put it away. I thought I was rich. And by the time I get to college age, I had a bank account that I had put a lot of money into, and I wanted to buy a snowmobile. And my mother said, well, Bobby, you've finally gotten to that point. And she was single a lot of her time that she raised us. But she said to me, you could do that, or we have no money, and you could consider putting that money toward college. And I think there's one of the stories in that first book is about just that whole decision-making process about how you get on to go to college. So to speed it up in a nutshell, I got admitted to Dartmouth College, knew very little about it. It just had these beautiful big old colonial buildings, and that seemed like I was going to walk back in history and enjoy that. And I got over there, called my mother and said, Mom, these folks have a lot of money and they're from different places, and I might not make it here. I just want your assurance that I could come home if I don't make it. She said, you'll make it, but of course you could come home. So one of the biggest reasons, and I'm going to jump to a medical issue here, one of the most interesting reasons, if you go back and look at why kids do not use drugs, is that if you poll them, the biggest reason nationwide is they don't want to disappoint their mother. So I was, of course, all of us kids were animated by the fact that she worked so hard, we did not want to disappoint her. So I worked my butt off at Dartmouth and graduated near the top of the class, and then won a scholarship to Oxford University, where I took an economics degree over 2 years. That's where I learned that a Mustang is actually not an antique. When you go to a college that was founded in 1379, antiques, different definition.
1: Right.
2: And then Columbia Law School, Reagan White House, 10 years Navy intelligence. I was for 5 years a federal investigator under Gingrich and ran a lot of hearings. I'm trying to think if any of them related to medical issues. Not so much.
3: Doesn't have to be medical. Yeah. Just the sort of progression to today, running for governor, state of Maine.
2: Yeah. And so the gist is I spent all those years in service, and I enjoyed service. I actually, one of the psychological things, I guess, that was it's kind of pushed into me as a young person is do the job you're doing well. Don't worry about what the next thing is. Just do that job the best you can do, and future will take care of itself. And that has really been true for me. I got a call from Colin Powell, said, you know, after I'd served for 5 years, you know, as a federal investigator, doing a lot of counter-narcotics and other things. And that call, I had actually also founded a company dedicated to working with the National Defense Establishment and law enforcement. A lot of it had also related to drug prevention and treatment, which I had a strong pull to. And, you know, he called and said, you know, would you be interested in being my assistant secretary and managing a lot of our operations globally, which I did. And one of the things that, because the United States Congress, who I had worked for, Gingrich, trusted me, they then pushed another $1 billion over onto my bureau and had me train the Iraqi and Afghan police, which was a brand new experience for me. I had worked with law enforcement, but not in that capacity. Another one of the little lessons I got was you know, always accept the big project. And that's something that those World War II vets did. I mean, I give you dozens of examples where I would look at that and think, wow, is that something we could do? Anyway, short of it is, I served as assistant secretary and came back to Maine and found the Maine I left was not the Maine that I came back to. And I want to fix it. I care about people as my mother did, and I want to fix it.
3: We're here with Bobby Charles. He's the front runner Republican running for candidate of the state of Maine, an amazing man with an amazing background. In our next segment, we're going to get into some of your specific proposals. I'd like to delve into your taxation idea, which is really to abolish income tax altogether. Who likes paying taxes? But then how do we meet our needs? How do we match the fiscal capacity, which is what we can extract from businesses and taxpayers, to make our fiscal efforts the things that we need and want? It's a healthy conversation. AM 560, 98.5 FM. Thanks to all the podcast platforms. We'll be right back.
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0: 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We're continuing our conversation with Bobby Charles, Republican candidate for governor of Maine. Bobby, public safety and addiction are central to your campaign, and they're also what Maine's hospitals, ERs, and recovery workers live with every day. I'd like to ask you about the Maine you'd be governing. 15 of Maine's 16 counties face shortages of primary care, mental health, dental providers all at the same time. Before we get to policy, what do you think about governing a state where most counties are in healthcare shortages, most counties are dealing with public safety and addiction issues? What does this tell you about where a governor's attention has to go first?
1: Yeah, so several things right off the top. I talk about a state that's in peril. And sometimes I get mocked for that. And I say, objectively, I don't know how you define peril, but I define peril as a state where the healthcare system is in free fall. The public safety issues are unprecedented and really devastating and very closely tied to that healthcare system that's struggling to survive. Also tied back to things like our public education system, in turn tied back to whether or not we can sustain our tax base. These are things that are all tied together. It's not You can't stovepipe them. So I like to think in terms conceptually of we're on a vicious cycle, like a set of dominoes that have been pushed the wrong way. And the history doesn't end. It is often made by inches, they say, but it doesn't end. You can turn it around and push them back the other way, and then you get on a virtuous cycle. So you're absolutely right. I would dare say all 16 of our counties are in a desperate situation on healthcare. Our hospitals are closing down up north. We have, and they're not being paid on time, and our personnel are not being incentivized to stay here. And the insurance system is really badly broken, and we have fraud throughout that system. And I mean, all of these things are verified facts. But on top of that, we're pulling neonatal units out of northern hospitals. We're redlining some hospitals. The legislature has redlined the New York hospital. These are just, I almost feel like, again, you know, to borrow the old it's now a cliche, but, you know, they're rearranging chairs on the deck of the Titanic. We need to completely alter our course and avoid any more icebergs. We need to get back to the business of taking care of Mainers. So how do you do that? In the healthcare system in particular, you have to look at causes and then you have to begin to address them. I've done big projects all my life. I like big projects. And I guess if you were to conceptualize it, Maine is a big project. Somebody told me recently, Bobby, yeah, it's a big project. It's like a house that's been hit by a hurricane. Are you going to, you know, pick up the glass in the kitchen or the tree that fell across the living room first? And I said, you got to do it all. You got to bring experts to the table of every variety, and you got to set up your task forces. And just the way I've done all kinds of huge projects in my life, from training police to bringing down cartels, this is what you have to do. You have to align yourself. So on the healthcare system, I always come back to this core fact. We need affordability, we need quality, and we need access. So think in terms of those being your big strategic goals. Now you have to back out of each of those and find the connectivities between them. And then how do you pull in a combination of state expertise, incentivize local engagement, bring the businesses here that are going to help make that possible, get the fraud out of the system that's almost like sand in the gears right now? And how are you going to get the federal support in here to support those various things? Now, we could look at the medical system. We could talk about everything from ERs to addiction, and maybe we will. But this is a systemic failure. It's not an individual area failure. So big picture, what you have to do on affordability, you have to raise the reimbursement levels for hospitals so that you don't end up with hospitals like Northern Light and Waterville closing down because they were losing between $1 million and $1.5 million a month. We have to get sustained labor force in here, which has to do with not just tax incentives to bring them here, keep them here, make Maine the place you want to come when you get out of medical school, or you want to come when you're a nurse or a technician. Obviously, you've got to have the education system pushing people in that direction. We need competence in science. We need competence in math. We need competence in reading, which we're missing. Again, back to the virtuous cycle. They all feed in like tributaries to a river. And what we want is a river that's flowing in the right direction. And we want to be able to, so other things, we want to be careful that we don't disincentivize health personnel. If the vaccine is going to run a lot of, an mRNA vaccine is going to run a lot

0: was up in the northern part of the state, had to talk to 29 dentists before he found one that would accept MainCare. So we have to get back to getting the system in balance. And I will say, you know, to close up this comment, it does also relate to tax policy. It does relate to our tax code, and it does relate to our education system and to incentivizing people to get into the field, stay in the field, have predictability, both in terms of consumers and taxpayers having predictability and providers having predictability. So a long answer to a short question.
1: So I want to push on the accountability thing. Tell me a little bit more about that, because Jeff and I both have been physicians for a long time. Jeff was president of the Maine Medical Association. I was one of the chief medical officers for a large healthcare system here in Maine. Who is going to be accountable? Is it providers? Is it hospitals? Like, who and how are you going to have that happen? Because as it is, I think the single biggest reason why people are not staying in healthcare has to do with red tape. It has to do with the administrative issues that go around medicine as opposed to delivery of medical care itself.
0: So a great question, and almost contains the very seeds of the answer in the question. This is really a political problem. This is a legislature and a governor, and I'll, with the exception of a couple of years of LePage, go back far, far further than that. This is a system that has gradually built up barnacles on the bottom of the boat that are making the boat almost unnavigable. The solution does have to do with a certain degree of provider accountability, but I would argue that the biggest part of this, you know, nine slices in 10, has to do with the way the government operates, not necessarily the way that a business operates, because having run a business for 25 years, a business operates in the environment it finds itself. So a business operates in response to the incentives and disincentives that the government provides to it. Now, some of these are federal and some of these have to do with Medicaid, but I would argue some of that is coming around in the right direction. What's happening at the state level is we're not keeping anybody accountable. We're not keeping, and again, I'd start with a governor and a legislature and cabinet officers and DHHS. I consider that one of the first steps, I have a 20-point plan to eliminate fraud in the system. I'm going to release in the next day or so a systemic or systematic way that I will go after investigations in each area. But DHHS, for starters, does not administer programs well. Let's not even talk about the corruption. Let's just talk about competence. They don't administer the programs effectively. So we have a competence problem. We're going to turn that bureau, that department upside down and shake it. I may cut half of it. We will go back. We've got a systematic way of looking at it. We're going to do the same thing in education, same thing in other areas. So I would just say accountability begins with government, and businesses will be accountable if the government is run accountably.
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4: 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Democratic candidate for governor and current Secretary of State Shinna Bellows announced she will be stepping

0: away from her normal election duties Tuesday to avoid a conflict of interest. Bellows normally visits polling places on election days and administers ranked choice voting counts the week after the elections in Augusta. But because she's on the primary ballot, she won't be doing those things this time around. Her Deputy Secretary of State Julie Flynn will be in charge of her regular duties. In the last few weeks, Bellows with Hannah Pingree and Troy Jackson announced they're part of a ranked choice voting alliance to help their chances on Tuesday. And speaking of Pingree, she hosted a Get Out the Vote rally in Stevens Square in Portland yesterday. In one of her last campaign events before Tuesday's primary, Pingree said she has been all positive during her pitches to Maine voters.
1: We've run a very positive campaign. I've co-endorsed two of my opponents. I've gotten along with everybody I'm running against. Everything we're doing is positive, and I think Maine people appreciate that from my campaign.
0: Pingree was asked about Democratic candidate for Senate, Graham Platner, and his latest controversies, and told our news partners at CBS 13 that they're troubling and Platner needs to answer for those recent reports. And Mother Nature herself is fighting back against an invasive species of insects here in Maine.
2: A state monitoring program found that invasive brown-tail moth caterpillars have been dying off across the state due to both viral and fungal pathogens, likely boosted by rainy conditions. This is the second consecutive year of decline for the species, and a stark contrast from how frequent they were at their peak in 2022. The microscopic hairs on the caterpillars can cause long-lasting itchy rashes and respiratory issues for some people. The adult moths generally become active later this month and stay out until early August. Nate Hanscom, News Radio, WGAN.
0: Here's your latest AccuWeather forecast from Steve Williams.
3: Tonight, partly cloudy, low 51. Sunny, terrific day on Monday, the high 76.
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0: Welcome back. It is a healthy conversation with Dr. Lisa Belisle and myself, Dr. Jeff Barkin. We're joined in studio with Bobby Charles. He's the front runner, Republican candidate for governor of the state of Maine. We've been having a great conversation about some of his ideas. We want to pivot into one of his ideas that is a real differentiator for many, and which is the abolition, getting rid of the income tax in Maine. Now, Maine is a state which does not have a lot of fiscal capacity. We're not like Texas or California or New York. We don't have big companies, Fortune 500 companies. We don't have a lot of billionaires to tax, but we're a rural state. We have roads, a lot of schools, a lot of hospitals, a lot of things we need to fund, a lot of things that people may want to fund, but things we need to fund. We need to come up with a way of matching the money to pay for these things with the very things we need. So if elected Governor Bobby, how would you do just that by eliminating income tax, an idea I love? Nobody likes paying taxes because as I understand it, and you're going to know more than me, so I apologize for naivete. I'm not a tax expert. But how do you, because as I understand it, to raise money, you have real estate taxes, property taxes, you have income taxes, and then you have sales taxes that we all have to pay. If you get rid of the income tax to fund the government, would we then have to raise property taxes, which could hurt older people, or sales tax, which would hurt a lot? I don't know. How do you do
1: it? So the answer is, and so understand the perspective from which I bring an answer to this question. I studied tax law, obviously, in law school. I have a 2 years degree in economics, studying macroecon, and I've run a business for 25 years, as well as bringing parts of the government down in size at the federal level, billions of dollars. The first thing I want to say is just take a deep breath and understand that this is entirely doable. To eliminate the income tax is not a radical idea. It is a common sense idea. So let me give you a little more depth on that. We have 9 states that have eliminated it, 2 that are phasing it out in the same kind of framework that I would over a 4-year block. It is a tax that right now is divided into 2. You have the corporate income tax and you have the personal income tax. Personal income, together, they make up roughly 43% of the budget. Understand that the budget has grown 77% in the last 10 years. It is out of control. And when I say that, that sounds like a rhetorical thing. It's not. It's a fact. We went from a $7.1 billion budget to a fiscal year proposed budget of just under 14. We've almost doubled it in just 8 years.
0: Yeah, it's a 7% year-over-year growth.
1: It's crazy.
0: Which is really almost double inflation, which is
1: exactly
0: 3%.
1: So now you have to ask yourself, since the state didn't double in size, where did that money go? And part of it is fraud and waste and abuse of the money and these 6,500 sole source insider contracts, every one of which should be a criminal referral. But because the attorney general is tied to the governor and they don't really want to act on things that are going to point the finger back at them, just like they did not allow DHHS, they just defeated a bill that would have allowed DHHS or would have compelled DHHS to give them the facts behind 150 kids dying in foster care. They actually voted against that, against giving that to OPEGA, the oversight committee of their own legislature. So it's like those three monkeys. You know, I see nothing, I hear nothing, I don't want to say anything. That's the world we live in today. So the first piece of this is getting fraud out of the system, or I'll call it theft of your tax dollars. That may amount to $500 million based on public reporting. We just had an OIG report that indicated $46 million was fraudulently dispersed here in the state of Maine just for autism services. So that's massive. We have 9,000 nonprofits, of which if only 5% are violating the law, that's 450. That's a lot. So let's back up 2 steps. The way you get rid of the income tax is over a 4-year block. You gradually, you're also rolling back mandates to bring down these unfunded mandates, are why our property taxes are high. You want to roll those back to bring property taxes down. On the income tax side, we're talking about trying to cut roughly $4.75 billion out of a $13 billion budget over a 4-year block. I think that's very realistic, particularly since Janet Mills herself has raised it by $6.44 billion. I have not only CPAs currently, but I have former senior people who are part of administrative and financial services saying that's completely realistic. So what do you get when you get rid of the income tax? And why would you not have to raise any other tax? First thing you do is in that 800-page budget, you cut enormous amounts of fraud and expenditures for things Mainers don't want. We will cut net energy billing out of there. We will get rid of solar subsidies and we will get rid of wind subsidies. If you like solar, you can pay for it. You just can't make the rest of the state pay for it for you, okay? We will get rid of the free housing, the free EBT benefits, and the free wraparound Maine care for illegal aliens. We have about 8,000. The Democrats have a target goal of 75,000. I'm against that entirely. I will bring law enforcement in here, cooperate with them. We will end the sanctuary state status. We will get these illegal aliens out of the state, either on deportable adjudication.
0: But with that, I guess my question is,
1: yeah,
0: with that up to that, $4 or $5 billion loss.
1: Yeah, so it really will. You can redline. We have, again, think in terms with me, Jeff, of what's happened in the state. We had a $6.44 billion increase for things that most people don't want, and we as a state with a $42,000 per capita income cannot afford. So here's what else happens. In these other states, like Mississippi, that is eliminating the income tax, what happens is you become a magnet for business. People come here because they have no income tax. Look at New Hampshire. We're losing half of our kids. They go right next door to New Hampshire because they have no income tax. And why is that? Because in the state of Maine, the median monthly income for someone under the age of 35, median monthly income is $200 below median monthly rent. Okay, so we need to increase their income, their take-home discretionary dollars that they can spend on whatever they want to spend it on, rental, food, anything they want to spend it on, and we need to lower the costs tied to property taxes, which brings down rent. So if you put this all together, one of the things people don't realize is a dollar left in the private sector typically bounces 16 times versus a dollar that you put in the government that buys a part of a bureaucrat.
0: So just to be specific,
1: yeah,
0: you're mentioning the multiplier effect.
1: It's absolutely. What I'm describing is the multiplier effect. So, you know, a short example is we leave that dollar in the back pocket of someone who's an Aroostook County potato farmer. They're going to have to buy a tractor, some fuel, more potatoes. They're going to need transportation to market. Then once you get to market, maybe you're going to want to turn it into potato chips. So now you need transportation again. You need a processing plant, you need a bag, you need paint on the bag, you need to take that chips. All of that's part of the multiplier effect. We will leave that same chunk of change in the Maine economy, but it'll bounce 16 times if you believe the numbers, and it won't just go to more government employees. We just had a 20% increase in government employees under Mills. Why? We didn't need 20% more people on the dole, on the state payroll. What we needed is to get incentivized companies to come here with a reduced income tax, reduced property taxes, which in turn lower the cost of housing, get the regulatory overreach out of the way so that there's not a two-year delay for building a house. Let's get this all out of the way. I guess I'm a believer in these fundamentals. Limited government is the way that you prosper. And freedom tied to limited government with a safety net is the way you prosper. It's why the United States of America has 425 Nobel Prizes and China has 9. Okay, you have to give the money back to the people who earned it. Let them keep it. Let them spend it on what they want. And the footnote on this is you don't have to raise the sales taxes. Why? Because if I leave $5,000 on average, and that's what it boils down to, in the back pocket of the average Mainer, $5,000, most of that money is going to get spent in the state of Maine on things that they need. And so what happens if you leave that $4 billion out there? That we have sales tax. You're going to have elevated revenue without raising the sales tax because people are going to be spending the money that you leave in their back pockets. And it's also going to generate more jobs. And so I think you just have to come back to common sense. We've kind of lost our way. Honestly, if you go back just 30, 40 years, Mainers on both the Republican and Democrat side, and of course independent, believed that what you earned, you chiefly got to keep. They believed that less was more. They believed that good education mattered, that cutting taxes made sense. They wanted less government. They didn't want more. And that's everybody from Margaret Chase Smith to Ed Muskie. So I think you have to go back to common sense. And that means cutting the income tax as deep as you can go over 4 years, cutting the regulations, and of course, cutting public safety costs by getting the crime down and getting the drug trafficking down. And I am a big believer that addiction services matter.
0: I appreciate that. We're here with Bobby Charles, front runner for Republican in the state of Maine, race for governor. When we come back, we're going to talk about addiction. It's News Radio WGN, a healthy conversation with Dr. Lisa Belisle and Dr. Jeff Barkin. Don't go away.
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0: 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We're joined by Bobby Charles, Republican candidate for governor of Maine. Bobby, we'd like to close our conversation talking about leadership and on what you want Maine to look like if you have the chance to lead it. One of the areas of interest that we know you have is specific to substance use disorder and addiction. In the last segment, you talked about cutting waste, cutting fraud, cutting services. There's a lot of cutting you were talking about. Substance use disorder, addiction, it can't all be dealt with counter-narcotics work and the type of enforcement that you've done previously. So how are you going to approach that? Tell me about that.
1: Yeah, so just a quick correction there. I definitely am in favor of cutting waste and fraud and unnecessary expenditures and subsidies for things we don't want. I am not in favor of cutting services that people actually in a bona fide way need. I would say in the state of Maine, sadly, in an inversion or a kind of an upside down way of looking at things, this state under Governor Mills and the Democrat legislature has spent money on lots of things we don't need. But here we have addiction services, which are an absolutely critical piece of the future of the state. And I think they have totally misjudged what's happening. I go everywhere from Holton and Fort Kent to Rangeley to name your town, name your city, Waterville, Augusta, Portland, Bangor, Lewiston. We have a homelessness problem, which is tied to mental health and addiction. That is a very big component of what is happening. Of course, part of that homeless problem is everyday people who have lost their homes. And that's because we not only don't have housing stock, we have an economy that is literally pushing seniors out of their homes. And sadly, when they shut down residential centers, I've even heard that they're literally transporting them to homeless shelters. That's an absurdity. That's an immoral treatment of that generation. At the same time, on the younger end, we have a school system that has failed us. So when people get out, they don't have the trades to go work in. They didn't get trained in the trades. They don't have math and reading to work in. We're way behind. We're number 50 in the country under one survey. So we've got an education system and a healthcare system and an economy that is failing the younger people in this state. So this all actually does tie back to addiction and mental health services. I have worked in this field for a long time. I have worked directly with drug prevention, drug treatment, and of law enforcement organizations. Those three pieces, drug prevention in the school system and good education about why you don't want to go down this path, particularly in a high purity, high potency environment where you may only get one shot at survival, and that's don't do the heroin, don't do the fentanyl, don't do the carfentanil, don't get near this. The second piece is treatment, effective treatment. I am a believer on the numbers, on the data, on the studies that needle exchanges, which really turn into needle giveaways because a heroin addict is not going to go 100 feet for a clean needle, are really a hokum. They're not real. They perpetuate the addiction until the person dies. That is cruel, and in my view, that's utterly immoral. Okay, we need to stop giving away 3.7 million needles all over the state of Maine. And then when it comes to Narcan, you need to understand Narcan is not an end game. It is a means to an end. So instead of putting 240,000 units of Narcan in our schools and saying that's a solution, that's treatment, that is not treatment. Mills is dead wrong. That is not treatment. What you need is Narcan to resuscitate someone, immediately put them on track, give the law enforcement community and the medical community and other parts of the community money out of SAMHSA, Substance Abuse and Mental Health Administration, out of the Office of Justice Programs, out of OJJDP, that we have no good relationships with these people. This governor has shut down our relationships with the federal government. I will restart all of those relationships to the tune of millions of dollars coming here into the state of Maine. But to go back to the individual tactical case, law enforcement has to be empowered to do what they do best, which is to deter the traffickers from getting up here. We know exactly where they're coming from. And then on the medical side, on the social work side, on the side where you're actually going to help get someone back on the get well, stay well plan, we need to go from a Narcan administration to immediate 3 to 5 day detox, from there immediately to residential treatment, and have sufficient residential treatment available, and then tie it in turn to the employment sector, tie that to businesses, which is what good states do. I mean, states like South Dakota had, I think last year, 65 overdoses. We in this state had 8,000 overdoses, of which I want to say 500 or 600 were fatal. Every one of those is a radiating tragedy. It affects the person. It affects the parents, the siblings, the friends, everybody. So we're living in a state of extraordinary grief, not just lawlessness, but grief and pain in this state. And we have to acknowledge that. You know, what do they say? You guys are the doctors, but don't they say you have to acknowledge the problem first, then you have to address it and have the conviction to go do it? Well, I will tell you right now, we have 30,000 people in this state of Maine who are admitted addicts that are addicted, and they admit that, they know that, they've come to knowledge about that. We have 10% of those over the age of 12 who are addicted. This is a genuine crisis. So what you have to do is, of course, you need to deter. As a former crime fighter, as a law enforcement guy, we need to upfund law enforcement and let them get the drug trafficking sources out of here, get the Sinaloa cartel out of here, the Dominican Trinitarios out of here, get the Chinese triads out of here, get the gangs out of here, all of which we can do. I did this. I've done this all over the world, and I've done this in different parts through the National Guard in different parts of the United States. But then you have to look at the person, the individual. You know, Ralph Waldo Emerson, I think it was the one who said that every person is an empire. Every soul is important. We're not thinking that way. We're thinking about, well, this is their problem. We'll just put them, and they do this in Bangor, we'll just put them in a homeless encampment. No, that's not a solution to the problem. You have to say, I want you to think, and this is what I'll say on air today, I want you to think about everybody who's facing addiction, who's in that homeless environment, as your brother, your sister, your child, because in many cases they are. And then you have to think concretely with both mental health services, and we may need to reopen AMHI and give it the strength it needs to do what it needs to do with those who can't survive on the street. But then I want you to think about getting kids back on a, I call it a get well, stay well program. We have the ability to bring good addiction services in here, to link them all together, to link them to the job and housing environment. There are states who have done this effectively. There are five or six model states. And I will just tell you, we have failed the citizens of this state, not just because it's hard to walk in downtown Lewiston or South Portland at night and be sure with your kids you're going to be safe, but we have failed the people who actually could be on the right track, could be on that virtuous cycle, and we're not taking time to care about them. My mother trained four kids. Every day you get up, you be grateful for what you've got, and you work to help others in any way you can. And my siblings, we don't all agree politically. Some are Democrat, some are Republican. But that's what we do with our lives. As a governor, I will model caring in such a way that I will bring the federal funds up. I will integrate them with the state funds. I will integrate them with the law enforcement community and the nonprofit community. And I will get us to a point where we are dramatically cutting overdoses, homelessness, and the hopelessness which is attached to so many Mainers today.
0: So I don't disagree with anything that you just said. I mean, I worked with substance use disorder services when I was with a rural healthcare system. I've worked with it throughout my career. Jeff obviously has as a psychiatrist. Mm-hmm. The issue, I think, is that you're still going to need to exert leadership when it comes to making a decision that
1: Absolutely.
0: That is a priority versus some of the other things that other people consider to be priorities.
1: So I'm going to tell you that we have the CPAs looking at that budget. You do not have to cut services here. And you can integrate millions of dollars of federal dollars directly into the nonprofit system, directly into the hospitals, directly into the ERs. We have had a complete absence of leadership. That's what we're experiencing right now. And the leadership piece of this, and I'll make a confession here on air, the thing that actually, yes, taxes are out of control. Property taxes are out of control. Seniors are getting kicked out. Yes, our kids are leaving the state. They need to be incentivized to stay. Yes, we need a pro-business environment. Yes, we need lower energy costs. All of that is true. But the thing that got me off the couch is because I have worked with both treatment groups and in the counter-narcotics area all my life, I was getting calls from families here in Maine saying, my daughter is wrapped up in fentanyl. And terrible things are happening, and I don't know how to control it. I don't know what to do. She's stealing from, she disappears for days at a time. She's showing up on the streets of Portland or Lewiston, and it's heartbreaking, okay? And what people said to me and what I said to myself is, I've done this all my life. I've worked with these treatment groups, and if I mention the national ones, you'd know them. And I've worked with the groups of parents who've lost their kids, and you never get over that. It never... And so why would we be allowing that to propagate here in the state of Maine? We can stop that tragedy. And I almost every event that I go to, almost every, think about what I'm about to say, almost every event that I go to, there's someone in that audience who's lost a child, a nephew, a niece, sometimes more than one. This is the elephant in the room, and it's what got me off my backside to come say, okay, Bobby, you can fix this. You know how to fix this. Does it take some money? Yes. It takes the marriage between private sector money, state money, and federal money. And in many ways, the federal money is the biggest piece. And how we could have a governor who hasn't even bothered to talk about this issue on in many, many opportunities, who then declares that 400 or 500 dead kids a year is a successful evolution toward... No, it's not successful. It's not what we were at 30 years ago, 20 years ago. We should be thinking in terms of a good working relationship with the federal government, and not just SAMHSA, but every piece of the federal government. I did oversight for all 52 federal agencies for 5 years that managed addiction services, prevention, and law enforcement. Every one of these agencies, from ONDCP to the Justice Department, across the bandwidth of the Labor Department, they all have a role. We have not tapped any of that resource pool for the state of Maine. If we tap that resource pool, and I talk about it every day, which I will, and Janet Mills has not even mentioned the word Chinese grow house, I will get rid of those. I mean, within 24 months, they will be gone. And now think about how do you get, and we're going to go after the traffickers that are pulling all those drugs up 95 through Lawrence and Lowell out of Connecticut, Boston, New York. We know. I was an intel officer for 10 years. I will tell you right now, I talk to DEA every week. We know where those drugs are coming from. We will first change the supply environment and get the supply of these dangerous drugs out. And then we will turn to those individual empires that are those people. I was talking in Bangor I walked the streets of Bangor 2 days ago, and these are people who can be saved. They want to get out of where they are, but the state hasn't helped them. And as governor, I will help them.
2: Well, you have a lot of passion. Thank you so much for joining us. We're here with Bobby Charles on the ballot for governor of the state of Maine. You bring a lot of passion, a lot of great ideas. I feel like our interview can continue. I wish you good luck next Tuesday. And I really suggest that people read your book, regardless of the outcome, your books, because they're fascinating and they offer a deep insight into Maine. Lisa, thank you so much. I hope you have a great week.
0: Yeah, you forgot to ask him the special question.
2: Oh, big question for you, Bobby. If you win, you're going to come back and be a guest?
1: Anytime you want me.
2: We're going to hold you to that.
1: Yes, hey, sir.
2: Thank you, everybody, for joining us. Have a great week. It's a Healthy Conversation, News Radio WGAN. Have a great one.
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6: From ABC News, I'm Wayne Cabot. Late word, Israel is attacking Iran. The IDF says its Air Force struck military targets in western and central Iran a short time ago. Tehran, Isfahan. Israel is retaliating after Iran fired into Israel earlier today.
9: The IDF saying it intercepted all 10 Iranian missiles, and there are no reports anyone was killed or injured in the attack. Iran retaliating against Israeli strikes earlier today on the Lebanese capital, Beirut. The IDF saying it targeted Iranian-backed Hezbollah in the south of the city just hours after the militant group fired projectiles into northern Israel.
6: That report from Israel, ABC's Tom Sufi Burridge in Jerusalem. The Iranian foreign ministry explains the strikes this way, says there have been multiple ceasefire violations by Israel and the U.S. Iran said that if Israel were to hit back, it would hit even harder. Hard to say where or how this stops, but President Trump says he's told both sides to stand down. Ukraine President Zelensky is asking Americans not to forget about the suffering in his country, telling Sky News.
10: I understand with all the challenges in the Middle East, but this is the biggest war during these 80 years, the biggest in Europe.
6: So many losses, human lives. Zelensky saying that we need to stop it now. Ukraine has been holding the line against Russia, even making gains lately and attacking inside Russia, hoping to force Vladimir Putin into ending his more than four-year-long war. Big news tonight out of Los Angeles. The mayor's race just changed with Democrat Nithya Raman pulling ahead of Spencer Pratt, the Republican endorsed by President Trump. Primary night, Pratt had a 9-point lead. As if winning a Pulitzer wasn't enough, Liberation, about a consciousness-raising women's group in the 70s, wins the Tony for Best New Play. 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
6: There are fears right now of a possible tsunami after a very strong earthquake just rocked the Philippines, magnitude 8.2. Worst-case scenario, 10-foot waves for some of the coasts of Indonesia and Malaysia. A search continues right now for the shooters who wounded 12 people at a music festival in Toledo. Police Lieutenant Dan Gerken says they need help.
13: Talk to your kids. There's kids out there that probably know more than all of us standing here, right? So if they can help us out, that'd be great.
6: He'd like them to look through their phones and photos to see if there's something that could help the investigators identify the suspects. There were two shooters who they think were shooting at each other. Mass shootings like that one are increasingly common. They're up 25% from last year at this time in this country. Overall, crime and murders are down or near historic lows across the country. A21 is a company that makes and markets high-end liquor, and its COO, Rob Koch, is trying to figure out who conned their way into stealing $500,000 of his good bourbon from a warehouse in Philadelphia.
14: They showed up at American Supply's warehouse. They said, hey, we're here for a pickup for A21, and it's 18 pallets of stuff. They didn't really know what it was.
6: 11,000 bottles of Noble Oak bourbon gone. He says the warehouse didn't follow the usual protocols. I'm Wayne Cabot, ABC News.
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3: Now, your AccuWeather forecast.
15: Tonight, partly cloudy skies, low 51, winds will be north-northwest at 6 to 12 miles per hour. Sunny, pleasant, less humid day for Monday, the high tomorrow at 76. And then partly cloudy for tomorrow night, low 53. Clouds and sun, warmer on Tuesday, the high up to 84. And then partly sunny on Wednesday, high Wednesday afternoon at 82. I'm AccuWeather Steve Williams on Southern Maine's official weather station. 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
4: Hi, it's Matt from the WGAN Morning News. We're going to be back again on Monday, and we're going to have the Maine Wire with us, as usual, for Maine Wire Mondays. I'll be chatting with them about the explosive New York Times story about Graham Plattner, and we'll preview voting on Tuesday in the Maine primaries. 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
16: 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I'm your announcer, James Copeland.
17: Sterling After Dark. Hey, thanks for tuning in. I'm Casey Bartholomew. I'm sitting in tonight. Coming up, we're going to talk to you about Trump walking out, a lawsuit about the White House cage match. Matthias will be with us. And somebody who slipped on mashed potatoes. That's all coming up after a check on the weather with Dr. Dave on Sterling After Dark.
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19: From Maine to Sacramento, this is weather for Sterling every damn Sunday night. I am meteorologist Dr. Dave Iser. A slow-moving upper air low-pressure system, which brought a lot of early June gloom to parts of the Northwest and California, with lots of low clouds along the coast and high country rain showers, is progressing eastward tonight out of the Great Basin, and will trigger thunderstorm development over most of the United States, with the exception of really the eastern seaboard and the Northeast. Florida will have plenty of thunderstorms, and so will the Plain State and Texas as well. First half of the work week, that low will be moving slowly eastward, moving into the Great Lakes area later in the week, and they'll get their thunderstorms too. For the east and northeast, a mainly dry and cooler air mass will dominate for a few days, and then trend warmer as high pressure becomes more western Atlantic Ocean based. Look for 90 degree days or warmer towards Wednesday and Thursday, especially for the urban and interior parts of the region. This is meteorologist Dr. Dave Iser with weather reports at 6 and 36 past every hour, only right here on Sterling every damn Sunday night.
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22: 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I'm James Parker, Florida Stories, still to come on Sterling every damn night.
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0: Casey Bartholomew sitting in on Sterling every damn night. Give me a call, 855-839-1210. That's 855-839-1210. I always forget the music. I always forget the music that Walter plays, and I always get a kick out of it when I show up. All right, a bunch of stuff we're going to get to this hour, like I said, a little later on, we think, because this show is so very loosely planned. We think Mateus is going to be on with us in about a half an hour talking about movies and entertainment. We'll get into that. We are going to talk about a woman who slipped on mashed potatoes and because she's an idiot and thinks she deserves a big pile of money. We're going to get into a lawsuit over the cage match at the White House because there's a lawsuit. It just looks like a big Barnum and Bailey kind of thing over at the White House. I don't get that. So that's all coming up. Right now, though, I don't know if you caught Meet the Press this morning. I don't always watch those shows because they know what they're going to say. And usually that time in the morning, there's like a Friends marathon on, and I can catch that. I feel better about myself when I watch that. But I did catch this. Visibly agitated, Donald Trump stormed off his interview with NBC News after a testy exchange with reporter Krista Welker, who grilled him over his claims that the 2020 election was stolen from him. I guess because we can't just all agree to disagree on anything, and that's fine. But you know Trump's not going to go, it wasn't stolen. That's wrong. It wasn't. I was just saying stuff, you know, and then get on with his day. You know that's not going to happen. So why don't we just move on? There are current allegations of election theft. And it's very embarrassing. As someone who is, I'm actually from California. Don't blame me for anything. I haven't lived there since 1999 when I was very young. So I had nothing to do with what's going on today, but I don't know how they can't count their votes. I don't know how the election was Tuesday. It is Sunday, almost Monday. And we still don't have votes counted all the way through. Gee, if you could think of a way to try to make it look like there was cheating, this is it. This is how you do it. If you were trying to think of a way to make it look that way, I don't know that there is cheating. Like I said, I'm from California. There's a lot of stupid people there. They don't really know how to count very well. So math is really hard. That's why I left. You're not helping your cause any. Also, trying to tell everybody that In-N-Out Burger is good. It's not. And I can say that because I'm from there. Now, Trump lashed out at Krista Welker after she insisted he failed to provide a shred of evidence about his disputed accusations that the 2020 election was rigged against him, or that the elections in California are subject to what they say, malfeasance. And I'm proud of myself for being able to read that word. And she is right. He hasn't provided any evidence about 2020 because there isn't any. If you look at the current elections in California and how the vote level tallies have kind of magically changed, almost a week later, it does sort of give the appearance of impropriety. Even got somebody from the DOJ going out there to watch counting. One guy, I guess, from the DOJ. Remember when we were the country that used to go to other countries and watch them count their ballots? We were that country, and now we got, why don't we just ask, you know, have some Sandinistan rebels come down and watch us count our ballots. Have some Cuban communists fly in and just watch us count our ballots because we can't be trusted. Look, I don't know that there's anything going on, but it doesn't look great, does it? It doesn't look great since we can't seem to get ballots counted a week later. Now, Trump fumed during the interview, which aired today. Said, you're a one-sided crooked network. Let's call it quits because I've had enough. Thank you, darling. Have a good time. Welker pleaded with Trump to continue, recalling how she trekked over to Wisconsin for the interview, but the president was done. He said, I sat in the rain with you for over an hour. It sounds like a love song. Doesn't it sound like a sweet 70s movie song or something? I sat in the rain with you for an hour, something like that. But he said, on and off in the rain, and I've given you enough time. You ought to straighten out your press. A country can never be great with a dishonest press. After airing the testy exchange, Walker revealed that she spoke with Trump afterward and he agreed to do a follow-up interview with her, though it's not clear when. Welker had claimed that she and Trump acknowledged complications caused by the rain during the interview that aired on Sunday. I didn't see any complications. I don't know. I saw it. didn't see any. But again, I don't know what was going on behind the scenes. It seems that Trump was a little testy. I will say that. Maybe traveling made him that way. Maybe the rain, maybe everything going on. I don't know. But it did seem he was a little testy about things. Now, the interview started to get testy towards the final 6 minutes when Welker pressed Trump on a proposed $1.776 billion anti-weaponization fund that aimed to award cash payouts to victims of federal lawfare. Most of his friends, sadly. Acting Attorney General Todd Blanche confirmed to lawmakers last week that the Justice Department scrapped the controversial fund, but some skeptics raised concerns that it could get revived. Well, of course it could. Everything could get revived. All politicians are liars. Remember when Joe Biden said he wasn't going to pardon his son? And then, oh, look what happened. And then he pardoned everybody with the last name Biden, except for that poor little girl. Who's the stripper's son, is Joe's granddaughter. He didn't pardon her. In fact, I think he charged her with some crimes. That's sad. That's what makes me sad. Now, Trump called the fund a great idea and said he'd be disappointed if it doesn't get approved. It's not. Welker then pressed Trump about whether January 6, 2021, Capitol rioters should be able to get money from a hypothetical anti-weaponization fund, to which Trump said, "Now, I don't know what's going to happen with the weaponization fund. I love the idea. People like stupid former President Joe Biden, he's not smart enough to know what's going on. But people that surrounded him, what they did to the lives of people, they destroyed people. They sent people to jail who did nothing wrong." Welker shot back that there was no evidence of what you're saying and tried to pivot the question about Blanche instead. But Trump brought up the 2020 election, saying the election was rigged. It was a dirty election. Trump snapped about the election when she lost to Biden. NBC host noted that Trump hasn't presented evidence to prove his dubious claims about the 2020 election. Eventually, after a tense exchange, Trump opted to cut the interview short, and he got up. And I guess they're going to redo it. But somebody was a grump. My mom would say, my mother would say, when I was very young and I was a little on edge, she would say I was a grumpy bear. So somebody was President Grumpy Bear today is all I'll say about that. So hopefully they'll have another interview, because I think the president should be available to the press for the interview. Biden never was. Never saw Biden talking to the press because they had to prep him for the answers first. But you never saw that. So hopefully they'll get the situation back together and they'll get to talk to each other. All right. When we come back, speaking of things with Trump, there is a lawsuit that was filed just yesterday that would stop the big, giant, really stupid cage match that's going to happen on the White House lawn. I'm sorry. I like Trump. I voted for Trump. This is just stupid to have the cage match up there, and it looks ridiculous. I'm not watching it because I think you have to pay to watch it. My son wants to watch it, but he likes the fighting. He doesn't care about the political aspect of it. He likes the fighting. And I told him if he wants to pay for it, he can, but I ain't paying for that. But we'll get into all that stuff. 855-839-1210 is the number here. I'm Casey Bartholomew, sitting in on Sterling every damn night.
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0: across the USA.
1: All right, Sterling, every damn night, Casey Bartholomew sitting in. Give me a call, 855-839-1210. That's 855-839-1210. Coming up in about 15 minutes. Well, now, I say we think, we hope, Mateus will be on. He's supposed to be. He's on the paper that they give me when I sit in for Walter, so we'll just have to see if that happens. Sometimes I get a paper filling in for Walter, and it says what's going to happen, and none of it happens. And sometimes I get papers that don't tell me anything that's going to happen. So this show about what happens is just as interesting and fun for me as it is for you. But hopefully that'll be coming up in about 15 minutes. All right. There was a lawsuit filed yesterday, and it's seeking to block the Trump administration's UFC fight scheduled to take place at the White House next week on President Trump's birthday, June 14th. I honestly think that's stupid. I really honestly think a giant cage match is stupid. I'm not a big fan of the cage fighting. My son is. When he was about, 13, I think I took him to see one just because he was into it on YouTube or something. And he got into it, and that's fine. I didn't think too much of it. And I've seen a few over the years with him, and he's really excited about it. He's 18 now. He's really excited about it. He's going to pay for it because I told him I'm not paying for that nonsense. I don't think there should be a cage match on the White House lawn. I tend to have a little bit more respect for the White House than that, but that's what he's hoping he's going to watch. Plaintiffs in the lawsuit argue that the event is deeply corrupt. Okay. And have accused Trump of benefiting from the event financially, citing reporting that this says the president purchased up to $50,000 of stock in TKO, UFC's parent company, earlier this year. The event is neither for the celebration. This is the lawsuit. The event is neither for the celebration of the 250th anniversary of American independence, nor, crucially, being planned, organized, and executed by the federal government. Apparently that matters. Rather, UFC Freedom 250 is a private for-profit sporting event being planned, organized, and executed by the UFC, its broadcast partners, and its advertisers, not by the federal government, and it is not in any material sense a celebration of the 250th anniversary of American independence. It is instead a celebration of the UFC's brand and the 80th anniversary of Donald Trump's birth. I don't like the idea of the fight, but everything's up. You put it all up. It's all there. I kind of think your time to file the lawsuit was already before, you know, before they start building everything. Now it's all, everything is an attention grab. And I know it's a big attention grab. And I do think it looks hideous on the White House lawn. I absolutely do. But filing a lawsuit, I think, at this point in time, well, it's all going to depend on what judge it gets in front of, right? All this stuff always depends on what judge it gets in front of. If it gets in front of a judge that was appointed by Trump, they're going to say, shut up and get lost, basically, is what they're going to say. If it comes up before a judge who was appointed by literally anyone else, then it's questionable as to whether or not it will be allowed to go forward. And it doesn't say, does it say? It doesn't say where they filed the lawsuit. So it doesn't matter. You should have to file it where it is, but sometimes they don't care about that. Now, UFC is selling VIP packages for between $1 million and $1.5 million per head, according to reporting cited in the lawsuit. Haven't heard that? Wouldn't surprise me. Because I have a feeling this is going to be a one-off event. And the people who want to show up, like, unless Trump does it again next year or the year after that, I have a feeling this is going to be a one-off. And it's just going to be done when it's over. And it's going to be this historic, whether you like it or not, whether you like it or not, whether you agree with it or not, it's going to be this historical event, and people are going to be willing to pay the money to get to A, say they were there, or get any stuff that comes from being there, from having attended that, because it's going to be possibly worth money someday. So it's going to be a historical event. I hadn't heard the $1 million to $1.5 million per head. Wouldn't shock me, but I hadn't heard that. Now, and I work in the news media. Doesn't mean I hear everything. It just means I haven't heard this. Now, the suit alleges the White House cage fight does not qualify for enactment under the National Park Service's temporary rule that authorizes a suspension of permit rules for special events planned, organized, and executed by existing

0: grounds from the construction of the Cage Octagon Arena. I will say this. In my entire broadcasting career, until just recently, I have never said the words White House and Cage Octagon Arena construction in the same breath. It's just never come up. So this is a new one for me. I've never done this either. But they say the damage to the grounds, arena, and corporate branding make the event different. The lawsuit says brands are clamoring over each other to see their brands plastered adjacent to the executive residence and reflecting pool. Well, if that's the case, if brands are tripping over themselves, it kind of sounds like a good idea, doesn't it? Again, I'm not going to watch it, so I don't particularly care. The lawsuit continues, and the UFC's broadcast partner, Paramount Skydance, which is run by two other Trump allies, Larry and David Ellison, has decided that no American will be able to take in this celebration of America without first paying $8.99 plus tax for a Paramount Plus streaming subscription, it continues, which I don't pay for. Like I said, my son's going to pay for it, but he's going to pay for it. It's $9 of his money. He can do it. I don't care what he does with his money. It's his money. Now, plaintiffs Susan Douglas and Paul Romano say that they are being harmed by the event. Susan Douglas, who's a retired government employee, says she's suffering aesthetic, physical, expressive, and procedural harm. She's retired. How are all those things accurate? And Paul Romano says, a retired Air Force sergeant, says he's suffering aesthetic, dignitary, and procedural harms, which in legalese, I can explain that to you. What they both mean is that the harm that they are experiencing is non-existent because it's unprovable. So they don't have any actual harm happening. They probably found somebody, and I don't have the information here, but they probably found somebody who was willing to file a lawsuit and try to stop it. Again, you don't want to watch it. Do what I'm doing. Don't watch it. I'm not going to see it. It won't matter to me in the least. My son's going to watch it. More power to him. He's 18. I'm just not going to watch it. So it won't be an issue for me personally. 855-839-1210. I'm Casey Bartholomew. You're listening to Sterling every damn night.
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3: ABC News, I'm Wayne Cabot. Breaking tonight, Israel sending missiles into Iran. Iranian state TV reporting explosions in Isfahan, Tabriz, Tehran. Retaliation for Iran's missile attack on Israel earlier today.
4: The IDF saying it intercepted all 10 Iranian missiles, and there are no reports anyone was killed or injured in the attack.
3: ABC's Tom Sufi Burridge in Jerusalem. The shredding of the weak ceasefire may not be over because Iran warned that if Israel hit, it would hit back harder. The White House didn't respond to messages about whether Israel's strikes tonight are in coordination with the U.S. The L.A. mayor's race has tilted away from Spencer Pratt. The Trump-endorsed Republican now trailing Democrat Nithya Raman. Primary night, Pratt had a 9-point lead. At the Tony Awards tonight, Best New Play, Liberation, about a consciousness-raising women's group in the 1970s. This is ABC News.

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4: Every Friday, we share our two passions, coffee and politics. And there is a ICE hotline that exists in Maine right now where people are watching for them. I mean, there's like signals of three whistle blasts when you see them coming around the corner and stuff like that. Like,
5: yeah.
4: I don't really think that's appropriate.
5: I understand.
4: There's and that's, a lot again, people, my opinion.
5: There's a lot of people who don't think that's appropriate. They're like saying, look, you don't know what the people they're looking for is a hardened criminal that they have a reason, they have evidence is a hardened criminal who's here illegally. And they're looking
4: for. I mean, can we at least acknowledge the fact
5: that
4: like 90, 95%, I don't know what the real number is, right, of the people who are acquired, arrested, whatever you want to say they are illegal immigrants, many of which are criminals, most of which, I mean, they're... 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
8: Sterling, every damn night, weather.
9: Sterling, every damn Sunday night, I am meteorologist Dr. Dave Iser. For the Western States, a high pressure system out in the Pacific Ocean will slowly move eastward, moving the deep marine layer that they've had most of the week and all its clouds, and replacing it with a solid warming trend by midweek. A potential for gusty north winds, low humidity, tons of sunshine, with temperatures heading towards the middle 90s to lower triple digits, especially in the valley areas by the midweek. And again, with low humidities and gusty winds, be very, very careful with fire. For Sacramento, increasing clouds tomorrow with a high in the lower 80s. By Tuesday, those clouds go away, becoming mostly sunny with a high temperature in the upper 80s. By Wednesday and continuing into the weekend, sunny and hot with temperatures in the upper 90s and lower triple digit 100s with overnight lows near 60 degrees. This is meteorologist Dr. Dave Iser with weather reports 6 and 36 past every hour, only right here on Sterling every damn Sunday night.

0: right, Casey Bartholomew is sitting in on Sterling every damn night. Give us a call at 855-839-1210. It is time, and we're glad you're here because we never know if Walter wrote down the right information, Mateus.
1: I'm here.
0: You know, I'm going to be honest with you. Sometimes it's on the paper and you're not here. Sometimes there's a lot of things on the paper that don't happen. So we're kind
1: I
0: of...
1: I can't believe it. But.
0: Yeah, that's Walter. But
1: calling from California where math is hard. I know because I suffer. But, you know, I've got an abacus here, and I'm just starting out to see if I can make it by pushing the beads across and figuring out what it's all about. But it's great to talk to you, Casey. All. Thanks for being here tonight.
0: They asked me, and I said, sure, why not? That was pretty much the extent of the in-depth negotiations for it. So I don't really have anything. So what is going on in Hollywood that you would like to share with us or in the entertainment
1: world?
0: Well,
1: there's a highly anticipated comic book movie has opened this last Friday, and it was expected to do very well. And, of course, all the social media influencers saying it's the greatest thing they've ever seen. It's brought them back to their childhood. I don't know what childhood they had and if I saw the same movie they did, but I'm talking about Amazon and MGM Studios and Mattel Toys made Masters of the Universe. Now, of course,
0: that was
1: a franchise.
0: More of a toy movie. Yeah, because that's my wheelhouse. All right, Master of the Universe.
1: Right.
0: I didn't see the movie. I saw the original with Dolph Lundgren and Frank Langella.
1: Right, 1987.
0: Exactly.
1: Langella was great in that.
0: He actually was, man. He was very good in that movie. But the movie itself was. I mean, the original was camp and it was fun. All right, it was a bad movie, but it was fun.
1: Yes, which is exactly what they were trying to do with this movie, Casey, but they didn't quite hit the mark. I mean, this franchise, of course, started with action figures. There were seven animated TV series. There were books. There were magazines. There were video games. And this is the third feature film based on these stories and these characters of He-Man.
0: This is the third?
1: And this,
0: I thought it was only the second.
1: The third. Well, no, there was one in between there, and so this is the second one with the title Masters of the Universe, but they had other characters that were other toys. They made it a movie with that. I'm having a mind fart right now, I can't tell you what it is. But there was a female character that had her own movie. That's right. She had her own movie.
0: She's sister.
1: Right, there you go. Yeah. Now you've nailed it. So anyway,
0: I'm sad that I know that.
1: Well, I think it's great, and thank you for helping me do my job.
0: Sure.
1: Anyway, but this latest permutation starts. Nicholas Galitzine is He-Man, and Jared Leto as Skeletor, who is trying to obtain, according to the plot of this movie, the Sword of Castle Grayskull, which has magical power. And He-Man is really Prince Adam of Eternia, who fled to Earth with the sword when Eternia was under attack. Now, the movie depicts Adam as this daydreaming nerd obsessed with finding the sword, which he lost when he came to this planet, and he has no idea where it is. So he has to return to Eternia to save the day, but no one believes him. They think it's all part of his fertile imagination. And right from the first scenes on Earth, which stand out in sharp contrast to the cool fantasy scenes on Eternia, which open the movie, the movie's dumb. I mean, dumb contemporary dialogue and feeble attempt at humor. It fails at once, making the whole movie a chore to keep watching. I mean, Jared Leto's Skeletor seems to be channeling Tim Curry's performance in Legend. I mean, he's just
0: Tim Curry
1: English accent with very suave, rhyming, diabolical laughs. But no, it's just not working. And so it's just really horrible. I couldn't believe it. And
0: that's the first time I've heard the movie of the movie Legend. I think shortly after it came out.
1: Right.
0: Tom Cruise and Mia Sarah from Ferris Bueller's Day Off. Yeah,
1: that's right. Ed Rooney's office. Okay, going there.
0: I had no friends when I was a kid, so I saw movies. So that's what I did.
1: I get it. I had a lonely life in the dark theaters too, which is why I'm here now. Yeah. And so there is an amusing moment. There's one amusing moment in this movie. It's a cameo from Dolph Lundgren, who's like working out in a gym. And there's Nicholas Galitzine being dumb and asks him advice on, you know, how to work out. And he just looks at him like he's disgusted by him because obviously he had read the script. At any rate, he got work. Anyway, it's so bad it leaves a stain on the screen, and I'm looking at the box office. It actually is second place, but it only made $29 million since Friday. It was expected to make $200 million.
0: This weekend?
1: Has been all about horror movies.
0: Oh, my God.
1: So the horror movies are making the money. Scary Movie did $55 million since Friday.
0: Well, that's not a horror movie.
1: A small film. With 26, well, in a way, Obsession, which is going on. This is a 20-year-old film director, and now he's being offered $10 million for his next film. This is called Backrooms. Obsession. And so that's what's tops right now, and I just could not believe it. So
0: that makes me,
1: I read about...
0: I asked my son if he wanted to go see Masters of the Universe this weekend, and he said no. And we had heard it was going to be awful. What I had heard is that they were hoping to, they thought they would get the same lightning in a bottle that they got with Barbie. But they forgot that Barbie had a talented director, a talented star, talented co-stars, and a good script. And I think they forgot all those things.
1: They're just trying too hard. It clearly is trying to be a campy. They knew it was campy material to start with, so they thought they'd camp it up more, and they didn't need to. They could have just made it like a straight story, campy, and it would have been funny. But no, they tried too hard to make it overly campy. Yeah. As a midnight movie, it might have legs, but I think it'll be forgotten in a couple of weeks.
0: Well, you know, what I was hoping for was like the camp, like movies that are so bad that you can actually sit back and watch, like Jaws 4 or something, which is a horrible movie, but I'll sit back and watch that because it's so bad.
1: Well,
0: that's what I was
1: hoping for. You can do that with the 1987 Masters of the Universe, even though the performances are good because the production value is low budget. It was, you know, one of those Canon films.
0: Yeah.
1: They were always low budget.
0: But we didn't
1: expect anything more. It was just what it was. This, we've got all this money behind it. You've got big stars in it. Something? No.
0: No, nothing. Yeah, did you, at least, like you said, the original had Frank Langella, which really, it sounds ridiculous, it really is a phenomenal performance as Skeletor.
1: It really is great. You know, he was behind that skull, but he would, rubber skull at that, but he was great at it.
0: You mentioned Canon. That just brought flashback. Did you ever see the documentary on Canon films?
1: No. Is it about, I can't think of his name. His last name, Globus?
0: They made a documentary about Canon Films, and Canon Films was like a reliable moneymaker throughout the 80s because they had two piles. They had Chuck and Charles, and they put Chuck Norris films in one thing and Charles Bronson films, and they cost no money, but because they didn't cost any money, they all made money, and they started losing money. I can't remember what movie it was, but there was one particular movie where they decided to really throw some money behind it, and they lost everything. But there's a great documentary. I mean, they had Break-In and Break-In 2, Electric Boogaloo, and all that stuff.
1: Oh, yeah.
0: It was great stuff, and it's taken me back, and I watched that documentary. And now that took me back. So and I've heard about the movie Obsession too. I've really wanted to see that. That sounds interesting. I like horror movies, so that sounds interesting.
1: Yeah, it's a cautionary tale. You know, you may not want what you wish for, and the guy who wishes that this girl falls in love with him gets it to the point of all the way to the end of his life. Let's put it that way, without giving too much away.
0: That gave a little bit away there. You just gave a little bit away.
1: No, because there is the afterlife. This is horror movies, you know.
0: This is horror, They're going to be ruined. Well, if it's made this kind of money and it didn't cost anything to make, you know there's going to be a sequel. It's like that back rooms one. My son went and saw that with his buddies, and no one can say what the ending is because it'll ruin it for everybody. But then they're also saying nobody can say what the ending is because nobody can tell. Nobody knows.
1: It's always fun to be ambiguous because then you leave it open to
0: I hate
1: ambiguity. Interpretation.
0: I hate ambiguity.
1: Sure.
0: If I'm paying money to see a movie, I don't want to be cute. You tell me
1: that's
0: how it
1: right.
0: ends.
1: That could be considered malfeasance, the word you used earlier in the show.
0: It was written down. I didn't think of that myself. I couldn't have. I couldn't even spell it. All right. Well, what's coming out next week? Because we're in the summer season now, so big movies should be pouring out here, right?
1: Oh yes. We've got a new movie from Steven Spielberg. I'm going to see it tomorrow. It's Aliens Coming from Outer Space.
0: Oh, I heard that's supposed to be
1: out of my deck.
0: Disclosure Day.
1: Disclosure Day. Thank you. Thank you. I'm supposed to know these titles, but thanks for filling in for me.
0: I'm just the fill-in guy. That's what I do.
1: So I have to say this, though. Last night was D-Day, the anniversary of D-Day.
0: Yes.
1: There's a great movie out right now about D-Day called Pressure. as in barometric pressure.
0: Brendan Fraser, right?
1: Fraser, he plays Dwight Eisenhower, which is kind of a stretch, but you get into it after a while. And Andrew Scott is the English weatherman that tells him precisely when he needs to make the D-Day invasion and waltz right into history very dramatically. But he has other factions, U.S. weathermen, that say this guy's off his nut, and that's the bad time to do it. So it's the battle of the weathermen as Ike has to decide, and soon, what is the definitive action to make history. And it's one of the best movies this year.
0: Is it really? Because the way you're describing it, I didn't know it was about weather reports.
1: No, I know. Can there be a thrilling movie about weather?
0: I guess, but here you go.
1: It was well made.
0: That's you know, it's if you get a good movie, it doesn't matter what it's about, does it?
1: No, really. But this is really solid. It's in the top movies we'll remember at the end of the year when they start thinking about Oscars.
0: I'm glad Brendan Fraser is back because I don't know if you saw the movie he made, Replacement Family.
1: Well, I don't know if it's as good as George's The Jungle, but my favorite.
0: Replacement Family is pretty good. It's actually a good. It just came out this year or last year. It was a really good movie. I enjoyed it. It was very, very, very entertaining. Mm-hmm. If you haven't seen that, it was better than George of the Jungle. And now I feel like you're mocking
1: it. I'm not mocking it. There was a wonderful movie about the film director James Whale that he also appears in that was really great. And, of course, now I've completely forgotten the title of that. I don't know if it's The Mockery. No, it wasn't The Whale. No, director James Whale. And it's a fabulous movie. You know, it's about the making of the movie Frankenstein and the memories that the director has when he makes the movie Frankenstein. And for some reason, I have a film print of this movie in 35 millimeters in my garage right now. I could walk there and see the title, but for some reason, I can't pull it out of my brain now. But I
0: have to take a break, so I'm going to have to let you go. Matthias, it was great. I hope to talk to you again soon.
1: It's great, Casey. Right. I thank you for having me.
0: Fantastic. Matthias in Hollywood, our man in Hollywood with all the great information. We love talking to him. All right, we got to take a quick break. We'll be back with more. I'm Casey Bartholomew sitting in on Sterling every damn night.
2: From the beautiful city, it's a metropolis, really, called Oil City. That's like a nickname for Casper, Wyoming. And this comes from the vaunted and award-winning Oil City News. A feller is in Walmart, and apparently he's been on the frequent robbery type of guy. His name is Trey Robert Watson. I'm guessing he goes by Trey. He's 34 years old. Apparently he's been arrested in that store about five or more times. He's been a shoplifting regular. Now, court records show that he also was in charge in Sheridan County in March. And they asked him to go spend time in treatment. Yeah, chemical dependency problem. So here's the deal. The Casper police get a call from your neighborhood Walmart. They zip over and they find this feller and they search him. They find a couple of knives that he allegedly stole. And he then looked at the police with puppy dog eyes and said, "Please arrest me. Please put me in jail." Now, what we don't know about Master Watson, we don't know if his wife's a battle axe. We don't know if there's not peace at home. Or perhaps he just needs to be sober. He's gone through court-ordered treatment, and they found a syringe on him. It was empty, and inside the syringe they tried to test, but not enough residue. Apparently he knows how to get whatever he was shooting up pretty much set up into his system, which I think takes a lot of skill. Now, if he's shooting up, one would think that it's likely heroin. It could be trank. It could be a liquefied weed. I don't know. Do you shoot up liquefied weed? I'm not necessarily your big drug use expert. What I can say is this. If you're at Walmart in Casper, Wyoming, and your goal in life is to go to jail, yeah, life is not going well for you. For the people of Walmart, I'm Velo Hool. Sterling every damn night.
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Casey Bartholomew sitting in tonight on Sterling every damn night. Give me a call, 855-839-1210. It's 855-839-1210. We've still got a bunch of stuff to get to on the show. We're getting close to being up against the clock here. I will say that I'm really disappointed that the after talking to Mateus, the Masters of the Universe movie, I knew it wasn't going to be good. I knew when they said they were going to make it, they were going to screw it up somehow. Because anytime I hear about a movie coming out that I think is really going to be, that really has a chance, and I read about them making it, I knew they were going to screw it up. But I think it's just my general pessimistic nature, because I thought Barbie was going to be an epic disaster as well. And Barbie turned out to be a good time all across the board. But so Masters of the Universe. And I did, when I was a little kid, I did see the 1987 version with Dolph Lundgren, Frank Langella, and Courtney Cox was in it too. This was a pre-Friends. This was pre-Friends, post-Bruce Springsteen video. Courtney Cox was in it. And now I was kind of looking forward to seeing it. Like I said before the break, I wanted to take my son to go

0: We'll see it today, but he's not quite out of that phase. He's 18 now, so he's all grown up. He's going to start college soon. He's not quite out of that phase where he doesn't want to spend any time with his old man. But either way, I didn't get to see it, and that's all there is. So coming up, we are going to talk about a felon and whether or not he should be allowed to coach kids. We'll talk to you all about that stuff. That'll be coming up. My name is Casey Bartholomew, and I'm sitting in tonight on Sterling every damn night.
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7: From ABC News, I'm Wayne Cabot. The war just took a turn. Israel launching airstrikes into Iran. Explosions heard in Isfahan, Tabriz, Tehran. The attacks are in retaliation for Iran's missile attack on Israel. The first missile attack since the ceasefire by Iran. All 10 missiles were intercepted. Representative Mike McCall, Republican on ABC's This Week.
8: I think that honestly, that the Iranians are dragging this out. They want to drag this out closer to the midterm elections. I don't think they're negotiating in good faith.
7: The war drags on as the world turns to sport. Some members of Iran's World Cup entourage still waiting for U.S. visas before this week's games in Los Angeles. And speaking of L.A., the mayoral election just took a major turn. L.A. City Council member Nithya Raman has overtaken Spencer Pratt by about 3,000 votes, erasing Pratt's primary night edge of 9%. ABC's Selena Wang says President Trump is claiming the delay in counting votes is evidence of fraud.
9: Trump peddles an unsubstantiated claim that last week's California elections are rigged because after 4 days, the state isn't even close to finishing the count.
10: Do you have evidence to support
11: all
10: that?
11: All I have to do is look. All I have to do is
10: that's
11: look.
10: Not evidence.
11: And I listen. And I listen to people. And let's see what happens.
10: But, sir, that's not evidence.
9: The Trump Justice Department now sending in a federal prosecutor to investigate voter fraud allegations in California.
7: And in Maine, Senate hopeful Graham Plattner faced voters at a town hall, the primary coming up on Tuesday. Plattner telling the crowd, we need to fight unchecked power.
12: The United States Senate, I believe, needs to be a place of challenging the power of the court. And we need to be a lot more creative about how we wield power when we have it.
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2: Concession workers at SoFi Stadium are set to go on strike as the World Cup begins. ABC's Melissa Adun.
3: We have reached out to the hospitality company for comment and are awaiting word. Now, if they do not come to a deal soon, concession workers could walk off the job at any point. And let me tell you, the clock is ticking as this Friday is USA versus Paraguay's match. So this is the first of many games to be held at SoFi, and tickets are selling fast. We're looking at them selling for well over $1,000.
2: The NBA Finals arrive in New York with a heightened risk. An NYPD assessment obtained by ABC News says malicious actors across the ideological spectrum may use high-profile sporting events for targeted violence. These kinds of assessments are routine for big events. There's no specific threat. President Trump is expected to attend, and because of that, the Knicks are telling fans arrive at least 2 hours before tip-off to airport-style security. And there'll be no watch party at the Garden due to enhanced security. Also, after someone assaulted a cop during the last watch party, Mayor Zoran Mondani.
4: We know that the vast majority of New Yorkers were celebrating in the way that we would want them to, with exuberance, with joy. But there is no tolerance for violence against police officers or violence in general.
2: Heat building across the central U.S. Upper 90s expected across the southern plains Monday. Amarillo could hit 100 degrees. I'm Wayne Cabot, ABC News.
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5: Now, your AccuWeather forecast.
6: Tonight, partly cloudy skies, low 51. Winds will be north-northwest at 6 to 12 miles per hour. Sunny, pleasant, less humid day for Monday. The high tomorrow at 76. And then partly cloudy for tomorrow night, low 53. Clouds and sun warmer on Tuesday. The high up to 84. And then partly sunny on Wednesday. High Wednesday afternoon at 82. I'm AccuWeather Steve Williams on Southern Maine's official weather station. 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
7: Hi, it's Matt from the WGAN Morning News. We're going to be back again on Monday, and we're going to have the Maine Wire with us as usual for Maine Wire Mondays. 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
8: 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I'm your announcer, James Copeland.
9: Hi, Tom. This is Sterling every damn night. I know where I am. Sterling every damn night. My name's Casey Bartholomew. I am sitting in tonight. Give me a call, 855-839-1210. Bunch of stuff we're still going to get to. Talk about the Bible diets. We're going to talk about repair cafes, voter ID, and whether or not a felon should be allowed to coach some kids. That's all coming up after a check of the weather with Dr. Dave.
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11: From Maine to Sacramento, this is weather for Sterling every damn Sunday night. I am meteorologist Dr. Dave Iser. A slow-moving upper air low-pressure system, which brought a lot of early June gloom to parts of the Northwest and California, with lots of low clouds along the coast and high country rain showers, is progressing eastward tonight out of the Great Basin, and will trigger thunderstorm development over most of the United States, with the exception of really the eastern seaboard and the Northeast. Florida will have plenty of thunderstorms, and so will the Plain State and Texas as well. First half of the work week, that low will be moving slowly eastward, moving into the Great Lakes area later in the week, and they'll get their thunderstorms too. For the east and northeast, a mainly dry and cooler air mass will dominate for a few days, and then trend warmer as high pressure becomes more western Atlantic Ocean based. Look for 90 degree days or warmer towards Wednesday and Thursday, especially for the urban and interior parts of the region. This is meteorologist Dr. Dave Iser with weather reports at 6 and 36 past every hour, only right here on Sterling every damn Sunday night. It's me.

Casey Bartholomew sitting in on Sterling every damn night. Give me a call, 855-839-1210. That's 855-839-1210. The story comes out of Florida. A volunteer football coach with the Pinellas County Schools says he was let go after a change in how the state does background checks. That coach says he's had been completely honest about his troubled past. It's nice. Honesty is nice, I think. Doesn't change my opinion on anything, but honesty is nice. Dennis Tennell is his name. He had been a volunteer football coach for Pinellas County Schools for the past 9 years, most recently with Clearwater High School. He said it's one of the most important parts of his life. It's about the kids, man. This is a quote. And if you don't have good coaches and mentors, then you're setting these kids up for failure. The question is whether he's a good coach and mentor. You see, Mr. Tennell has felony cocaine possession on his record from the year of our Lord, 2007. He says this season, Pinellas County Schools told him he would not be allowed to return to the sidelines after failing his background check due to the aforementioned felony for cocaine possession in 2007. Well, that's it, right? That's all. You, we can forgive you your felonies. We can forgive you your crimes, but I don't want any felons working with kids. If it was my, I don't care how good of a coach you are. You committed a felony. You don't get to work with kids. That's the line, by the way. I have committed no felonies. Therefore, I will not be working with any kids. Or I can't, or I'm sorry, therefore I can work with kids. I choose not to because kids annoy me. If somebody commits a felony, there's your line. That's how you decide. And no, we aren't going to look at, the possession. Yeah, I'm also certain, 100% certain that his felony cocaine possession from 2007, I'm sure that's the one and only time he was ever possessing cocaine. I'm sure that's the one single solitary time it happened. And he, gosh darn it all the heck, he got himself caught. And so now, every other time he wasn't possessing cocaine. I got caught that time. So he's possessing cocaine. Nobody just possesses cocaine. You possess cocaine because you're either going to use cocaine or you're going to sell cocaine. But you never just, I just got cocaine. I just have cocaine. What are you going to do with it? Nothing. I just wanted it. I'm just in possession of cocaine. I just wanted cocaine. I didn't want to use it. I didn't want to sell it. I just wanted to have. That's because all the cool kids have cocaine. So anyway, he doesn't get to coach anymore, and those are the rules because we don't want scumbags around our kids, right? I don't want scumbags around my kids. Now, my kids are adults now, so they make that decision for themselves. But if they ask me, I would say, no, I don't want any scumbags around you because people who commit felonies are scumbags. But he said this season he's not going to be allowed to do it. Pinellas County, this is a quote from Dennis Tennell. He said, Pinellas County knows about my background because I've been coaching 10 years. They see your background every year you're coaching football. You have to submit paperwork. They see the changes or the charges on there. All right. Rules changed. Now you can't. Problem solved. If it was really that important to you, if coaching kids was really that important to you, if it was really your calling in life, I'm going to guess you wouldn't have, possessed cocaine when you had the opportunity to possess cocaine. Tennell said more than a dozen letters of support were submitted to the school district asking for his reinstatement, including one from Clearwater's head football coach, Thor Jozwiak. Jozwiak? Jozwiak? I don't know. Cool name, though, Thor. I don't ever think too much about my own name. It's Casey. I don't question the masculinity of it, whatever, But then somebody named Thor, and it's like, I don't know. I guess that's better.
than Casey. Anyway, Thor said this. I am writing to offer my strongest possible recommendation for Dennis Tanell and to advocate for his reinstatement as a volunteer football coach at Clearwater High School. Coach Tanell has served on my staff since 2022. So 4 years. And during that time, he has made an undeniable impact on our football program and, more importantly, on the young men we serve. Except for the felony. He's still a felon. Was there nobody volunteering? I mean, seriously, how bad are things in Clearwater, Florida? That's where the Scientologists are. I know that. They have like a foundation or a base in Clearwater. The Scientologists are weird. So the Scientologists are out there. Is there nobody else? Is it this guy? Or nobody. The only people volunteering to coach football in Clearwater, Florida in 2026 are cokeheads. That's it. If you don't have cokeheads, you got nothing. You don't get anything. Now, he may not be a cokehead, but he possessed cocaine. So, I mean, I'm willing to lean that way if need be. Now, former players say the team just won't be the same without Coach Dennis. Yes, it will have one less felon on it. There will be one less felon human on there. One of the former players, Parker Sterncorb, said there's a lot of former players that I still talk to and that he's still in contact with, that he really helped them get into colleges, helped them get into high school, and put them on the right path. They're in high school. This is Clearwater High School. How do you help them get into high school? By the way, it's the law. If you're under 16, you go to high school. I don't know how he helps with that, but whatever. He helped them get into college. He put them on the right path. All he has to say is, don't be like me, because I possess cocaine, or in the past I have. So try not to be like me, and that'll be great. Now, another person, Carmelo Williams, said, I was devastated and frustrated because he means a lot to the football players. Not exactly a ringing endorsement, but okay. Whatever you want to say. Well, Coach Dennis said he needs the team just as much as the team needs him. He says, me and my wife, we do game day meals. We do cookouts for the kids. We do all this. Trust me, those kids are like my kids. And to try and take that from me, it's been actually worse going through this than actually going through the crime itself. Well, I guess you would know. See, I wouldn't know because I'm not a felon. Can Coach Tanell say that? He cannot. Now, Pinellas County School sent a statement saying Florida law now requires that school districts, including Pinellas County Schools, submit all fingerprint-based criminal background screenings through the statewide care provider background screening clearinghouse. The clearinghouse applies the applicable state screening standards and determines whether an individual is eligible for clearance. As a result, some individuals who may have previously been approved under prior screening processes may not receive clearance under the current statewide review. Individuals who are determined ineligible through the clearinghouse are afforded both state and local appeal processes. So he's appealing. But if you want to give us a call, I don't think anybody, if you're a felon, I don't think you should be able to work with kids. You made your choices, and those choices have consequences. Sometimes that's jail. I don't care what it is. I don't care if he's a super swell guy. That's the one, because we don't have the manpower anywhere to go through and say, okay, that guy, not that girl, not that girl, that girl, but not that. We can't do that. So we make it very simple. You are a felon, you don't get to work with kids. You are not a felon, you get to work with kids. It's really simple. And it makes it really quick and easy. That way anybody knows that if they are a felon, they don't get to work with kids. And if they're not a felon, they can try. And that's the end of it. And he may have been a super swell coach for a period of time and helped get kids into high school. It's really not complicated to get in high school, but a public high school especially. But either way, his former students are saying that. His former players are saying that. But he made his mistakes. He has to deal with them. Life is tough. And when somebody commits a felony, that means they show bad judgment. And I don't want a bunch of high school kids around when they decide they're going to do bad judgment again someday, which a lot of them do. All right, 855-839-1210 is the number here. We'll take your phone calls on that and get some other stuff as well. Keep it right here. I'm Casey Bartholomew, sitting in tonight on Sterling every damn night.

0: great place in the United Kingdom, England. Yeah, a lot of great times to go and have a vacation there. Southampton, by the way, if you're not familiar with the geography, it's about 90 minutes away from London, but it's really close to that tourist destination, the Isle of Wight. Yeah, Wight. And no, it's not because there's white people there. It's just named the Isle of Wight. It's a small little island. People take little shuttles over there and walk around and take a look at the Isle of Wight. It's a great place to go. Well, Southampton Strip Club is going to be allowed to be open until 4 in the morning. And I think that's great. Southampton looking for ways to spice up their tourist season and making it a destination for awesome people from all over the world. Yeah, the Isle of Wight, people from the United States and Canada and Mexico and Saudi Arabia and Bahrain and, oh yeah, yeah, Dubai and even... in China. They go all the way to the Isle of Wight. They love it. People often forget that your neighborhood gentleman's club is quite frankly not only an economic engine, it can create your place, your home, your neighborhood into a tourist destination. And tourist destinations, that's like free money. They're buying things or paying additional sales tax. They're supporting the economy. Whatever you can do, and I want to stand up to the Playhouse Gentlemen's Club. These eager beavers out there trying to make sure that tourists are able to enjoy this place almost 24 hours a day. And I don't understand why it isn't open 24 hours a day. I have a feeling the ladies that work, you know, like the 6 to noon shift, probably not the most beautiful in the world. You know, maybe they got some warts and, you know, a mole, a funny-looking mole. But other than that, it's lady that's undressed dancing from the champagne room with Tilly the Wart Woman. I'm Velo Hool, strippers on the loose, Sterling, every damn night.
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7: Casey Bartholomew sitting in on Sterling every damn night. 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This is might be the most horrible human being on the face of the planet. At least in the conversation, let's put it that way. A Pennsylvania woman is accused of faking terminal brain cancer to scam family and friends out of thousands of dollars. Vanessa O'Rourke is her name. I mean, she's horrible. She's kind of cute. Just going to throw that out there. She was indicted on 15 counts of wire fraud in the United States District Court for the Eastern District of Pennsylvania. I wonder if she's taking visitors. Just swing by, say hi, see what's going on. Anyway. And she is currently being sought by the FBI. Oh, I guess she's still on the run. O'Rourke officials say O'Rourke told her family and friends that she had been diagnosed with something I am going to mispronounce. Glioblastoma, I don't know, and claimed she needed money to help her with her medical treatments for months. O'Rourke also told family and friends that she needed to travel to Australia, where everything can kill you, for an experimental treatment for her alleged cancer. Her family and others provided the money, and in April 2016, O'Rourke went to Australia. During her trip, officials said O'Rourke engaged in a variety of leisure activities and did not receive any medical treatment because she lied. Like a liar. Apparently does not have any type of brain cancer. What did nobody went with her? I mean, I'm not saying it's anybody who gave her money's fault, but she said she had cancer. And am I going to go get cancer treatments? And nobody thought, you know, why don't we tag along? Why don't we go to Australia with you? And we can go there, and that way, if you have any problems from the treatment, any weakness or anything like that, we'll be there to take care of you. Just go back to the hotel and have the maid take care of you. Your family, your loved ones will be with you. Nobody thought that? Didn't occur to anybody? She probably would have had a story, but what a witch. What an evil, godless witch. Now, officials stated that upon her return to the United States, she then requested that her friends and family organize two fundraisers on her behalf. A web page was created, and a benefit event was held at a local restaurant in Pennsylvania. These efforts led to many people making donations for her alleged cancer treatment. Nobody, again, there's family and friends. Nobody checked in. If I had a loved one who said they had cancer, I might swing by, you know. May not hang around, just depending on how tired they are or whatever. But I might swing by and just, you know, say, hey, you need anything? Can I bring you a beverage? Something like that, you know. But apparently nobody thought to do this. She reportedly used the funds to travel to Australia again in 2016, where she again engaged in more leisure activities and received no medical treatment because...

0: you're in your hotel. Literally everything in Australia will kill you. I had the opportunity to go there once. Not a serious opportunity, but we were talking about it. And I was like, I don't want to, because I'm a scuba diver. I don't know if I want to go scuba diving out there because, again, going in the water, you lose a leg. And then there's house spiders are like as big as your fist, just walking around. And they use the bathroom. Sometimes they use your toothbrush because they believe in hygiene too. And there's just any number of problems with and it's, if you go outside, there's something in Australia called a bird-eating spider, and it lives in trees. And if it's big enough to eat a bird, I don't want to go outside. And then I would be afraid if I was on the plane, because if you land, sometimes the killer things, snakes, spiders, sharks, whatever, can get on the airplane and swim around. But anyway, they can't find this woman anywhere, and they're looking for her. She's a Pennsylvania woman. This is the kind of woman who took so advantage of everybody. And she wished if they could catch her and convict her, that they could somehow give her cancer. Just let her have that which she claimed to have so she could screw everybody over. And then she could live with that and for as long as she possibly could. This is the kind of person you go, we should do that. Or test something on her. So just about the cube. This is the kind of inmate. This is the kind of criminal that we should be doing medical testing on. This sort of thing. That's how evil and disgusting this particular woman is. So if you see her, and again, she's kind of hot. So if you see her, you know, I don't know. But to also abduct her and do things, turn her in and call the police. All right, we got more coming up. My name is Casey Bartholomew, sitting in tonight on Sterling every damn night.
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4: Under attack by Israel, explosions heard in Isfahan, Tabriz, Tehran, Israel retaliating for the 10 missiles that Iran fired into Israel on Sunday, all intercepted. It was Iran's first missile attack since the ceasefire, which, 100 days in, appeared meaningless. America's involvement in the war is justified, says Representative Mike McCaul, Republican, but tells ABC's This Week that the Trump administration misread Iran.
5: I think they thought the regime would implode after taking out the top leadership in the Ayatollah, and that didn't happen.
4: Some members of Iran's World Cup entourage are still waiting for U.S. visas before the games in L.A. this week. The L.A. mayoral election shifted. Council member Nithya Raman overtaking Spencer Pratt. President Trump claiming that the delay in counting votes is evidence of fraud. This is ABC News.
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3: And regarding the Old Orchard Beach police issue, two people that need to be asked this question is Governor Janet Mills and former police chief, now public safety director for the state, Shawshut. That is, how is it that a state agency happened to accept an application from and to graduate someone who was hanging around on an expired visitor visa? I don't want to continue to seem like I'm defending town officials in the police department, because I have in past years lectured government officials. Our people presumed everything was okay, and you just can't do that. You have to take that extra step.
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5: Sterling every damn night weather.
6: Sterling every damn Sunday night. I am meteorologist Dr. Dave Iser. For the western states, a high pressure system out in the Pacific Ocean will slowly move eastward, moving the deep marine layer that they've had most of the week and all its clouds, and replacing it with a solid warming trend by midweek. A potential for gusty north winds, low humidity, tons of sunshine, with temperatures heading towards the middle 90s to lower triple digits, especially in the valley areas by the midweek. And again, with low humidities and gusty winds, be very, very careful with fire. For Sacramento, increasing clouds tomorrow with a high in the lower 80s. By Tuesday, those clouds go away, becoming mostly sunny with a high temperature in the upper 80s. By Wednesday and continuing into the weekend, sunny and hot with temperatures in the upper 90s and lower triple digit 100s with overnight lows near 60 degrees. This is meteorologist Dr. Dave Iser with weather reports 6 and 36 past every hour, only right here on Sterling every damn Sunday night.

0: Casey Bartholomew is sitting in tonight on Sterling every damn night. Give me a call at 855-839-1210. Say 855-839-1210. I can't fix anything. So this is, I found this rather interesting, this story. I'm really pushed when it comes to any sort of home repair or anything like that. My abilities are very limited. I can paint a wall. I can also put like a spackle over the nail holes on a wall. I can do that. And we have now exhausted my home repair abilities. There's very little beyond that that I can do. It's troubling for my fathers-in-law. I have two. It's not a I have two daddies situation. It's my mother-in-law got divorced. I have two fathers-in-law. And they are both very handy guys. They're Midwesterners. And if something's broken, they know how to fix it or can figure it out. I cannot. One of them calls me Blister because he says I show up when the work is over. So he calls me Blister. Is that true? I'm there. But I just don't know how to do anything, so I'm pointless. But anyway, so there's a lot of people like me, right, who don't know how to fix things. I'm far, far, far happier picking up the phone and calling a guy somewhere and saying, hey, come and fix my thing. That sounds really disgusting. Come fix this broken appliance, something like that, and do that, and we'll all be really happy, and I'll pay him money, and he'll be able to buy food, and I won't have to break anything worse than it already is. But they're trying to get away from that, and one of the ways they're trying to get away with it is these things called repair cafes. What a repair cafe is a free event where volunteers with technical know-how will help neighbors fix a myriad of household items. They're part of a brand new anti-consumerism movement that's trying to offer an alternative to the mass-produced disposable goods that have dominated the global economy for the last half century. I like those because then when something breaks, you can just buy a new one. Now, helping fuel that move to repairing, not buying, are U.S. consumer prices, which climbed sharply again last month as the war with Iran delivered higher gasoline prices and more pain for Americans. They even had one of these events on a Saturday morning in the basement of the New Paltz, I don't know where that is, United Methodist Church. It was filled with lamps, blunt knives, malfunctioning sound mixers, and bulky zippers. Yes, zippers, and about a dozen volunteers welcomed the broken goods and their owners to the worldwide movement and either repaired it because they like doing it or showed you how to do it. I don't want to know how to do it. I just want you to do it. I'll pay you. I just want you to do it. Just fix it. After starting in the Netherlands, where they don't even have things, I don't know why they started there, with a single event in 2009, repair cafes have grown into a global nonprofit with more than 59,000 members, some 4,000 cafes, and close to 850,000 items fixed each year. According to Repair Cafe founder Martin Postma, said, we need to change our mindset. We need to change the economy. Even if repair cafes can't solve the problem alone, then they still are a very clear sign that change is needed on a much higher level. I'm okay. I know the economy's bad right now. I'm still okay just buying a new one. Whatever it is, if it's really like an easy fix, like, oh, you know, turn it off and turn it back on, I can do that. I have no skills beyond that. And I really even have a whole lot of tools. I have some, not 100% sure what they do. So I'm afraid I might hurt myself if I use them. But they're there. I have them. And if it's, like I said, if it's turning off and on, if it's, you know, peeling, tightening, so I can tighten. Tightening is a thing I can do. I can do that. But beyond that, you know, I don't need it. If they want to have a repair cafe, that's fine. But just let me bring my thing and you can repair it and I'll give you money and you go away. In New Paltz, which is a Hudson Valley college town, probably pronouncing it wrong, about 2 hours from New York, 50 people recently brought about 85 items to the repair cafe, an antique fan that required rewiring. They should have done it right the first time. Shirts, pants, jackets, and stuffed animals. I guess probably need to be sewed. I don't know. I can't sew. I went to a store. It wasn't a thrift store. It was a bin store where they have a, like, old return stuff. And I found, like, a handheld sewing machine that you just put batteries in and you... I haven't used it yet. I think you squeeze it and it sews. It'll close things, holes. It'll sew things. And I got one of those. So maybe I can do that. Maybe I can make money. But there were also old family photos that needed restoring and jewelry that was awaiting work, like stringing beads or replacing clasps. Also things I can't do. Repair experts waited behind long cafeteria tables to teach alternatives, giving people chances to learn that flawed goods aren't automatically junk. Again, I don't want to learn. I just want you to fix it. The experts on hand fixed 71 of the items, found that 4 needed more work, and deemed 10 beyond repair. They said they volunteer for the low-pressure joy of fixing things and networking as a side benefit. So that's the movement. You know, I'm mocking it because that's what I do for a living. But I honestly think this is really kind of cool. If somebody will fix something, if you can take something and somebody has some knowledge and they can do it, you know, this is all done donation. I'd pay. If they had a repair cafe and you have to pay like $10 to come in and people could look at the things that I need repaired. I needed the reason I bought the little fake sewing machine was I needed something sewed. It wouldn't have worked on that. So I bought it just in case something. I think old women should just go sit someplace like on college campuses, just in a room. And because I can't sew a button. I can't fix it. I can't do any of that stuff. And it has to be old women because they're the ones who know things. And they could go sit there and repair things. I think that's a great movement. I think it's a wonderful thing. I think if people want to have that done, they should absolutely have that done. I would just rather pay somebody to fix. I don't need to know how to fix. I don't have that kind of time or interest level, and I probably wouldn't be very good at it. 855-839-1210 is the number here. We got more coming up. I'm Casey Bartholomew sitting in on Sterling every damn night.
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3: I'm Smutty Book author Thea Landon. Let me tell you a late-night story for Midnight Misfits. Here's an excerpt from my book, Second Skin. When the resort's employees began cleaning up around them, Brendan took their cue and stood. Pulling out her chair for her, he led Anna out of the dining room and to the base of the staircase in the foyer. "Well, Samantha," he began, taking her hands in his. Hearing him speak the false name left her cold. "It's late, and I'm sure you have a flight to catch sometime tomorrow." He pressed her enclosed hands to his chest and dipped his chin, his mouth hovering perilously close to hers. "I'll be a gentleman and let you decide what happens from this point forward." She inhaled, breathing in the musky scent of his cologne. His close proximity, combined with the scintillating ideas of how he might feel on top of her flying through her mind, sent her into an intoxicating daze. Fighting the sudden trembling in her legs, she grazed his lips with hers, holding on to him to prevent the flood of arousal from knocking her off balance. No way could she let him go so soon. "I want to be with you," she murmured against him. "Let's stay together until the morning." Brendan's grip on her tightened. The smile that had melted away all her resistance over the course of the day took on a wicked edge, and her pulse quickened. Without removing her hand from his arm, he ascended the staircase in long strides, while she floated beside him in a haze of vulnerable lust. A key card materialized from his pocket, and he swiped it through the locking mechanism. Pushing the door open, he stepped aside to let her pass. Anna entered the room, her heart pounding in her ears. As soon as the door closed, he grabbed her around the waist and assaulted her mouth. She laced her fingers around the back of his neck, parted her lips, and his tongue delved inside. The earthy remnants of the wine they'd consumed lingered, and she drank him in, submitting to the force of their frenzied kiss. They stumbled backward, her shoulders colliding with the door. But Brendan dragged his lips over her neck, replacing any discomfort with pleasure. Pinning her to the solid wood, he leaned into her with his full weight. The prospect of having him inside her caused a cascade of moisture between her legs. He nipped at the sensitive skin above her collarbone, leaving her gasping for air. Her fingers skated down his back and fumbled with the bottom of his shirt. Before she yanked it out of the waistband of his pants, he pulled away. "Wait!" His harsh exhale punctuated the demand. "Let's not rush things too much. I want to take my time with you." I'm Smutty Book author Thea Landon, and you're listening to an excerpt from my book, Second Skin, which is available at Amazon. If you'd like to hear some uncensored excerpts, as well as complete audiobooks, you can go to patreon.com/Thea Landon. And don't forget to send me all your thoughts at smuttythea@gmail.com. Now, let's find out what happens next. Though her chest heaved with the loss of his contact, Anna smiled. Stepping away from the door, she left a space of a foot between them. When he kicked off his shoes, she followed suit. Circling behind her, he closed the gap. Brendan swept her hair over one shoulder. His mouth suspended over the top of her spine for one long moment, then he covered her flesh with feathery kisses. Gentle lips traversed the space between her shoulder blades, and he used nimble fingers to find the zipper of her sundress. It slid down at an agonizing, slow pace, while he never ceased his tantalizing affection. He pushed the straps off her arms, and the dress fell to the floor. She climbed out of the puddle of cotton and turned around. His gaze traveled over her, cobalt eyes shining in the wan light. "Amazing," he whispered. "I knew you would look incredible, but wow." Her cheeks bloomed with heat. "Now, this doesn't seem fair, does it?" she teased. Another attempt at seizing the hem of his polo shirt resulted in success. He helped her pull it off over his head and toss it to the side. The ridges of his chest were well-defined, even in the dim light. A sprinkling of golden curls across his pecs descended in a narrow line over his chiseled abs, then disappearing into his waistband. Her mouth watered at the thought of what lay beyond. Moving closer, she traced every line, every muscle. When she skimmed a fingertip over his chest, he choked back a groan. Dancing her fingers down the front of his body, she enjoyed the voyage to the unfastened button of his pants. The khakis fell away, revealing navy blue boxer briefs. Anna didn't have long to admire her findings before Brendan scooped her into his arms. She giggled as he carried her over to the bed and squealed when they both landed on the mattress with a thump. His lips sought hers again while his palms roamed her every curve. One hand snaked behind her back and made quick work of the hooks of her bra, and it joined the growing pile on the floor. Breaking the kiss, he angled back to stare at her bared body. "Amazing," he repeated in the same hushed tones and caressed the side of her quivering chest. Her breath hitched, and then a moan escaped when he lowered his mouth to explore the same path. "Oh, unfortunately, I need to stop here for tonight, but you know you can always have more." That was an excerpt from my book, Second Skin, which is available at Amazon. If you'd like to hear some uncensored excerpts that don't cut off, plus complete audiobooks, you can go to patreon.com/Thea Landon. And don't forget, you can always send me all your thoughts at smuttythea@gmail.com. I'm Smutty Book author Thea Landon for Sterling every damn night.
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6: From ABC News, I'm Wayne Cabot. Early morning airstrikes by Israel into Iran. Israel fired the missiles against President Trump's public advice not to, responding to missile fire from Tehran. That came on day 100 of an aspirational ceasefire that fails to hold. These attacks are the biggest breach yet, threatening to drag the wider Middle East back into a regional war, one that continues to involve the U.S.
7: The ceasefire between the U.S. and Iran around the Strait of Hormuz and in the Gulf is already pretty tenuous. We've seen that within the last 48 hours, the Iranians and the U.S. military exchanging pretty significant fire. The U.S. military insisting it is taking a defensive posture and attacking Iran to deter further attacks.
6: ABC's Tom Sufi Burridge in Jerusalem. A major change in L.A. Progressive Democrat Nithya Raman has overtaken Republican Spencer Pratt in the mayor's race. President Trump says California's slow vote count constitutes fraud, complaining in a new social media post that Republican candidates are being cheated. People who were able to score tickets for Game 3 of the NBA Finals at MSG can expect layers of lawmen and women.
8: Police have the barricades ready to go. They are lined up around the entire arena.
9: The Secret Service will be here as President Trump says he's coming to the game. The New York City native and Knicks fan would become the first sitting president to attend the NBA Finals. A watch party outside the arena has been canceled.
6: ABC's Perry Russum. President Trump is the biggest name politician to be in attendance, but Mayor Zoran Mamdani says he'll be there.
10: It'll be a very different place than the president, but I'll be there. I'll probably be standing for most of it.
6: The Knicks coming home with a 2-0 lead over the Spurs. Because of security, fans are advised to arrive 2 hours before tip-off. Some members of Iran's World Cup entourage are still waiting for their U.S. visas before this week's games in Los Angeles. You're listening to ABC News.
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6: Stacey King played on three consecutive NBA championship teams with the Chicago Bulls from 1991 through 93. Modern fans know and adore him as the Bulls commentator for the past two decades, earning him an Emmy. Fans will be sad to hear the news that Stacey King has died at just 59. The NASCAR race in Michigan was stopped with 51 laps remaining to repair the safer barrier after a hard crash involving Christopher Bell and Chase Elliott, Denny Hamlin scoring his second consecutive Cup win. At the movies, nostalgia for the 2000s battling nostalgia for the 1980s.
13: Be back!
14: The horror comedy Scary Movie took in $55 million at the box office this weekend, a record for the long-running franchise. That means He-Man didn't have the power, with the new Masters of the Universe movie opening at number two with $29.3 million.
15: Look, I know how this sounds, but you gotta understand, it's massive.
14: Backrooms, meanwhile, rounded out the top three with $25.9 million, a 70% drop-off from its opening last weekend. Mike Dubusky, ABC News.
6: Broadway's top honor goes to a show that gently mocks Broadway. Schmigadoon wins the Tony for Best New Musical, adapted from Apple TV, meaning that's an EGOT for Apple. It already has Emmys for Ted Lasso and The Studio, the Oscar for Coda, and the Grammy for the F1 soundtrack. I'm Wayne Cabot, ABC News.
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1: Now, your AccuWeather forecast.
16: Tonight, partly cloudy skies, low 51. Winds will be north-northwest at 6 to 12 miles per hour. Sunny, pleasant, less humid day for Monday. The high tomorrow at 76. And then partly cloudy for tomorrow night, low 53. Clouds and sun warmer on Tuesday, the high up to 84. And then partly sunny on Wednesday, high Wednesday afternoon at 82. I'm AccuWeather Steve Williams on Southern Maine's official weather station. 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
4: Hi, it's Matt from the WGAN Morning News. We're going to be back again on Monday, and we're going to have the Maine Wire with us, as usual, for Maine Wire Mondays. 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
17: 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Tonight, lesbians, strippers, and other ratings grabbers. I'm your announcer, James Copeland.
18: Casey Bartholomew sitting in on Sterling every damn night. Coming up, we're going to talk to you about a school in New Jersey that has been, well, in my opinion, abusing kids for decades. And we'll tell you how and if that does any good at all. That's coming up after a check on the weather with Dr. Dave.
19: Maine to Sacramento. This is weather for Sterling every damn Sunday night. I am meteorologist Dr. Dave Iser. A slow-moving upper air low-pressure system, which brought a lot of early June gloom to parts of the Northwest and California with lots of low clouds along the coast and high country rain showers, is progressing eastward tonight out of the Great Basin and will trigger thunderstorm development over most of the United States with the exception of really the eastern seaboard and the northeast. Florida will have plenty of thunderstorms, and so will the Plain State and Texas as well. First half of the work week, that low will be moving slowly eastward, moving into the Great Lakes area later in the week, and they'll get their thunderstorms too. For the east and northeast, a mainly dry and cooler air mass will dominate for a few days, and then trend warmer as high pressure becomes more western Atlantic Ocean based. Look for 90 degree days or warmer towards Wednesday and Thursday, especially for the urban and interior parts of the region. This is meteorologist Dr. Jay Visor with weather reports at 6 and 36 past every hour, only right here on Sterling every damn Sunday night.
13: It's Casey Bartholomew, because Walter's forgotten who.
18: Casey Bartholomew is sitting in on Sterling every damn night. Give me a call, 855-839-1210. That's 855-839-1210. I never heard of this. I actually lived in Jersey for a long time. But in the New Jersey city of Newark, there is no national park. For many, the only sights are the bumpers ahead while sitting in traffic. And the only hikes are at the whim of a walk sign. Because only farm children hike. Yet here, of all places, in St. Benedict's Preparatory School, a private high school that requires students to step away from their urban comfort zone, these students, many of whom have never been hiking or camping, are sent to the Appalachian Trail to learn to have sex with their sisters. No, that's not true. I made that last part up. They're sent to the Appalachian Trail for 5 days. Am I the only one that saw Deliverance? The only one who knows what happens on these remote trails that we put people on? No good things happen. But anyway, they're sent on the Appalachian Trail for 5 days with only some adult supervision. Just some guy who is also on the trail. I guess that's how they figure that out. According to St. Benedict's Prep School Administrator Glenn Casty, Casty said he's willing to put money that St. Benedict's is the only school in the U.S. with such a program. Probably because nobody would go to it. Why in the name of all things holy would I, if one of my kids was forced to walk for 55 miles, just to get out of school? Is that the kind of thing they let you know, by the way, beforehand? The private high school requires students to do this. I don't know when. Are they seniors? I don't know. But you have to go very limited adult supervision, and you have to walk for a trail for 5 days, 55 miles. So that's what? That's 11 miles a day? That can't be right. Maybe it is. I don't know. It still seems messed up. Do they drive some of it? Are there motels? I mean, I'll rough it. I don't need a hotel. Is there a motel? I'll do that. According to Cassie, he said there's some adult supervision. There might be some insurance companies watching right now. But yeah, the teams generally hike independently. The program is a mandatory rite of passage for all freshmen. So it's a prep school. They're freshmen. So what are you, 13, 14 years old? And we're throwing them out in the middle of the woods? With limited adult supervision? That doesn't seem like a good idea at all. I would have died when I was 13. I'm a city mouse. I stay indoors. And I go to restaurants and I stay in my car. I don't go walking on trails because there's ticks. You know, my son-in-law has alpha gal. It's a tick-borne disease that makes you allergic to red meat, mammals, and stuff like that. I don't want that because it looks like hell. And so if you're sending kids out there, you better make sure they're protected from all that. This makes no sense to me at all. Now, they start training in early spring with exercise and team building. Then they're broken into smaller units with a captain, a camp specialist, navigators, cooks, and medics. What medics? These are high school freshmen. What freaking medics are out there? I got Band-Aids and
20: That's it. It's what medic are we going to get as a what 14-year-old medic? Cut him open. Get it out. I don't want that. Now, each student is trained in a specialty, but none of them know everything they need to survive. One student who's preparing to complete the hike last month said, "We'll learn how to work together in different ways and finish the task at hand." Dying. That's the task. We're going to finish that in our own unique ways. We're going to die because we all have to go and walk 55 miles, I guess. According to Cassidy, the idiot in charge, he says the idea... he's not an idiot, but still. The idea is that they have to rely on one another. The only way we can get through this is if we work together and make it there. The 55-mile trek. So 5 days. So they have to walk 11 miles a day? Is that even possible? I mean, you know, marathoners, they run. I guess if you're building up to that, I guess you build up to it. And what, they're doing it now, so it's you got the entire year to build up to this, and then somebody learns how to make fire with sticks. Somebody else learns how to cook. Somebody else, I think, apparently they've got a 14-year-old medic out there. Super. Somebody learns how to tell direction and everything like that. They get my cell phone. I have the worst sense of direction of any human being you're ever going to meet. It drives one of my fathers-in-law crazy. One time we bought a house in, we were over in Mount Laurel, New Jersey. And he said, "What direction does it face?" And I went, "That way. It faces that way." No, what direction? North, south? Yeah, I said, I do not know. Well, where does the sun rise? I do not know. I'm usually asleep still when the sun rises. I do not know. But if I have my my iPhone has a little compass app. And I could do that. If I could use my iPhone, I'm okay. But I think they probably have to do it by the sun or so, probably something like that. I don't know. Either way. The 55-mile trek is now in its 53rd year at St. Benedict's. They do it rain or shine. In fact, the administration actually prefers rain because we want them to suffer as much as humanly possible. It's a religious school. It's a Catholic school. I can say this because I went to Catholic school for 10 years. They do, in fact, want you to suffer as much as humanly possible. So that's why they prefer rain. They prefer cold. I'm surprised they don't make them do it mostly naked so that they can just have to make clothing out of leaves or something like that. Cassidy, the guy in charge, says, "When life gets difficult, it's something you can refer back to." And go, what? At least I'm not in the middle of the Appalachians? Being chased by people who want to make me squeal like a pig? Is that what I'm supposed to look back on when I see this? Or am I supposed to go, "I made it"? That's that. There's no connection there. Only stupid people do that. He goes, "You know, there's a lot of rainy days in life." Wow, deep. You know what else there is in life? Cars. There's hotels. There's structures. There's buses, there's trains, there's other things that will take you 55 miles in far less than 5 days. And you don't have to trust a bunch of other jackass 14-year-olds to help you out. That's another issue, though. Now, after 5 days of ups and downs, the students finished their hike in May and officially became sophomores. Do you not become a sophomore if you don't finish the hike? You have to do the 55-mile hike or you don't get to become a sophomore? I went to a all-boys Catholic high school. We didn't have to hike anywhere. One day I was a freshman, and then I passed all my classes, and the next day I was a sophomore. That's really just the way. There were no ceremonies. There were no deep areas where I had to sit there and go, "You know, but sometimes it's rainy days in life, and I have to think back." I never had to do any of that. It just was a sophomore. Some were bruised. All were weary. Their shoes will never be the same, but neither will they, which is the real destination. All along. Yeah, now they hate school. Now they hate their parents. And now they hate everybody in charge of the school for this stupid idea that made them walk 55 miles in 5 days and suffer for some meaningless life lesson that I could have gotten by reading a T-shirt somewhere. That little cat in the poster, those uplifting posters, just says, "Hang in there." Do that. I could have done that. But instead, I had to walk. I had to learn, how to eat bugs, and I had to wander through the woods for 5 days. Otherwise, I don't get to move on tonight. I got to take my freshman year over again. They say they're the only place in the country that they think does this, and there's a reason. Yeah, sometimes you're the only one who does it, and it's creative and new, and if it was worth doing again, there would be copycats all over the place because it would be a really effective, cool idea. They've been doing this for 53 years, and they're the only ones because it's a bad idea. And making kids walk 55 miles in bad weather over 5 days is a bad idea and a complete and utter waste of time. And you can quote me on that. All right, 855-839-1210 is the number here. That's 855-839-1210. When we come back, we're going to talk about another, and there are multiple examples. There are always multiple examples, but this is the latest example of why you absolutely positively should not be an Uber driver, DoorDash, or anything like that. And we'll tell you what it is. That's coming up. I'm Casey Bartholomew. It is, you're just sitting in today on Sterling every damn night.
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2: 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My son is one of the teenagers. He's in between high school and college. And because he's going away for college, he's having a hard time finding a summer job. And I told him, don't work. Just enjoy your last summer of freedom before basically all hell breaks loose and your life ends because you go into college and then you got to get jobs. He's thinking that he wants to do it. He wants to get a job. And he said to me the other day, what would you think if I became a dasher? Which I guess is...

modern lingo for a DoorDasher. I don't know, a food delivery guy, pizza delivery man. They call them DoorDashers now. I think that makes it sexy. I think you're still going to get stabbed in the throat if it happens. But I think that makes it sound like a DoorDasher. And I said, no, I don't want you being a DoorDasher. In fact, no, you can't be a DoorDasher. And he said, and I believe the exact quote was, bruh, I'm 18. To which I replied, bruh, you live in my house. And the rules in my house say no DoorDashers. Because I don't want you to get stabbed in the throat. And my house, my rules. So anyway, he wanted to do that. But I have a pretty, you know, when I was a kid, my dad said, you remember photomats? That was my dream job when I was a kid. If you know what that is, it was back in the days when cameras took film. And I was just a little kid. But it seemed cool to me that these people worked in the little photo map buildings in the parking lots of grocery stores and stuff. And they were little blue buildings with gold roofs. And you sat in there by yourself. I've always liked being alone. And then people would drive up, give you film, and drive away. And there were never any issues. In my mind, it was the perfect job. I basically had my own office. And everybody breathing it down my neck. Now, I thought this when I was like four. And I used to always remind my dad of that. And he said, I never would have let you work in a photo mat because of those reasons. You're sitting out there by yourself and people drive up and God knows what's going to happen. And if anything happens, you're out there all by yourself. But still sounded like a great job. But I think they were all gone by the time I could work. But it was his rules. So I had to do that. But anyway, so I've made those same rules for my son. And the reason being is that if you wanted to, you could look in the news and do a search and find a story almost every day where an Uber driver, in fact, there was one just a couple weeks ago where an Uber driver drove a girl home who had done the right thing. She had been at a party, had a little bit too much to drink. She called Uber, had Uber drive her home, and she was drunk, and she got into her house, and then the Uber driver came back and sexually assaulted her. And I just assume anybody who, especially if you're a woman, anybody who Ubers is going to get sexually assaulted, something like that is going to happen. I assume most Uber drivers are sexual assaulters. I know that's prejudgmental of me, but I don't care. I don't want anybody to get injured. And I myself have taken Uber, and I've never been sexually assaulted yet, but it's early. The reason this comes up is because of the DoorDash thing. A man in Florida is accused of grabbing a female DoorDash driver during a food drop-off. Again, I don't know why a woman would ever DoorDash. If I were a woman and I were DoorDash, I would just assume that I was going to get sexually assaulted in some way. But this guy, he had a different sort of tack. Instead of just grabbing the girl and trying to sexual assault her, he was naked when she came to the door. So he was ready to go. I guess you could say he was pre-planning the entire thing, but that's more or less what was going on. Jamar Carter ordered Denny's through DoorDash, according to the arrest report. When the victim arrived at the residence to deliver the order, the man opened the door completely naked and, to put it up kind way, shall we say, he was at attention. He was completely naked and ready for business, ready for action, as it were. Now, the victim told police that when she saw Carter naked and at attention in the doorway, she dropped the food on the ground and attempted to retreat to her vehicle. However, police said Carter grabbed the right side of her hip, restrained her, and pressed the front of his person against the back of her person, trying to create new people. While trying to get away, Carter allegedly grabbed the victim's rear, according to the arrest report. The victim stated that at this point, she continued toward her vehicle, and Carter said, "Where the bleep do you think you're going?" I have not looked. Didn't think I needed to. Maybe I should before I, you know, prejudge. I'm fairly certain that is not part of the DoorDash thing. I was watching, what's the report? I saw it this morning. Because you're supposed to, that's one of the other things that's creepy. I don't understand. I mean, I understand the uses of them.
DoorDash and Uber and Lyft and all those things. But what I don't understand is it basically goes against everything we were taught when we were kids, right? Everything I need to know, I learned in kindergarten. Don't get into a stranger's car. What's Uber? Getting into a stranger's car. Don't take food from strangers. What's DoorDash? Literally having strangers go get your food and bring it to you. I mean, if we just listen.

0: can it? But I'm a disgusting man. I know things can still happen to me. I'm not stupid. But basically, if I were a female human, if I were a woman, there is, unless I had 50 other women with guns with me, I would never take Uber. If I were a woman, I would never go deliver food, and I would never be an Uber driver. In fact, I'm thinking of all the Uber drivers I had, I think I had one woman. She was younger, too. She didn't want to talk to me, and I've never had a scarier ride in my life. 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I gave her 5 stars, but it was very stereotypical female driver there, as it were. All right, 855-839-1210 is the number here. I am Casey Bartholomew, and you are listening to Sterling every damn night.
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4: ABC News, I'm Wayne Cabot. Breaking overnight, now it's Israel firing missiles into Iran. Military targets, explosions in Isfahan, Tabriz, and Tehran. Israel retaliating for earlier in the day when Iran attacked Israel.
5: The IDF saying it intercepted all 10 Iranian missiles, and there are no reports anyone was killed or injured in the attack.
4: ABC's Tom Sufi Burridge in Jerusalem. New York is set to welcome home the Knicks for Game 3, with fans betting their unbelievable streak will continue against the spectacular Spurs. President Trump plans to attend. So does New York Mayor Zoran Mamdani.
6: It'll be a very different place than the president, but I'll be there. I'll probably be standing for most of it.
4: In the L.A. mayor's race, Democrat Nithya Raman has just surpassed Republican Spencer Pratt for the November runoff. Raman had been running in third, but she gained more votes than Pratt with every single update. President Trump claiming fraud against Republicans. This is ABC News.
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1: 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We need a hero, and you're our hero. Come on, Janet. Or was she actually the driving factor? And it was like, you know what, I got to do it.
2: 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Over a cup of Joe, we'll be tackling all the big political stories happening from Augusta to the Beltway. 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And in fact, there's a lot of speculation that she didn't want to announce her suspension of her campaign while the legislature was still in session, because that would take away leverage. So,
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5: Sterling, every damn Sunday night, I am meteorologist Dr. Dave Iser. For the western states, a high-pressure system out in the Pacific Ocean will slowly move eastward, moving the deep marine layer that they've had most of the week and all its clouds, and replacing it with a solid warming trend by midweek. A potential for gusty north winds, low humidity, tons of sunshine, with temperatures heading towards the middle 90s. To lower triple digits, especially in the valley areas by the midweek. And again, with low humidities and gusty winds, be very, very careful with fire. For Sacramento, increasing clouds tomorrow with a high in the lower 80s. By Tuesday, those clouds go away, becoming mostly sunny with a high temperature in the upper 80s. By Wednesday and continuing into the weekend, sunny and hot with temperatures in the upper 90s and lower triple digit 100s with overnight lows near 60 degrees. This is meteorologist Dr. Dave Iser with weather reports 6 and 36 past every hour, only right here on Sterling every damn Sunday night.
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0: Parker, and this is Florida Story.
1: Thank you. Hey, for our first Florida... No, thank you, thank you. For our first Florida Story, it's the annual falling of the iguanas. You probably think, Parker, didn't you tell me about this last year and the year before? Yeah, it's sort of like an annual thing. Iguanas, when it gets really cold, they lose bodily function. They're cold-blooded, and they will fall out of trees. And that's not really a big deal unless you're a human being walking under the tree and you get struck by a fairly large iguana. I find a little extra level of humor here in the fact that this report comes to the National Weather Service. Yes, it's raining iguanas. Is that really a meteorological phenomenon? Is that weather-related, falling iguanas? Raining lizards. That's a pretty Florida story.
2: Hold my beer.
0: For our next Florida story, we're going to Yulee, Florida. In Nassau County, there's a weigh station where a truck pulled in with an animal trailer, and it weighed out okay, but it had expired plates. They check out the driver. He has a suspended license. They check out the animal trailer, and it's a story of some neglected animals. They're all standing in piles of their own feces and urine. They're all undernourished. Some of them have wounds and medical issues that need attention. But check out this list. This is what makes it especially Florida. Animal services found in one medium-sized trailer, 4 horses, 3 miniature horses, 8 dogs, 7 cats, 1 alpaca, and 1 ring-tailed lemur. That's just freakish enough to be a little more Florida than the previous story. But why stop there? Let's take it to the next level.
1: Hold my beer.
0: All right, for our next Florida story, we go to Escambia County, where a man who's suspected on being high on some serious drugs, I don't know if it's basalt or meth or whatever, but he's walking around traffic without a shirt on, screaming at nobody, sort of talking to himself, and then he pulls on the door handle of a car. It opens, and he tries to pull the driver out. Well, the driver just hits the gas, and it knocks the messed up Florida man over. Well, the drugged up Florida man gets up, and he starts running after the car. Well, the guy keeps driving home, but the guy is so hopped up on drugs, he kind of keeps up with the guy. And by the time the cops show up, the guy's already home. He's got the drugged up dude from traffic banging on his door. So the cops tackle him. They try and cuff him, but he gets away. So then the cop's backup shows up, and that's their buddy that has the canine unit. So the dog tackles the drugged up Florida man, and it looks like he has him subdued. So the cops go over there to put the handcuffs on him. But Florida man, with some renewed drug strength, grabs the dog by the neck, tosses it, pushes 2 cops off of him, gets away again. They tase him in the neck. It's one of those stun guns, and the little prongs hit him right in the neck. It shocks him and stops him, but the second they let go of the trigger, he's gone again. And when he rounds the corner, there's another guy there that tackles him Ronnie Lott style. Oh, you're not impressed? That's not peak Florida for you? Okay, I know. It doesn't involve a Walmart or a strip club. Nobody shot a gun. I hear you. All right. Challenge accepted. Hold my beer. For our final Florida story, we're going to Tampa, Florida. We go to the Scores Gentlemen Club. 3 a.m. Business is about to close. At closing time, 2 groups of people start arguing with each other. The argument spills out into the parking lot. The argument escalates into a shooting. The 2 groups of people get in their respective cars, continue shooting each other as they're leaving the parking lot down the highway. The only person that's confirmed to be injured is a man who was sitting across the street from the strip club. There's a Walmart. It goes through the window and hits him in the arm. Now, is that peak Florida or what? Okay, I know. There wasn't any like bath salts or meth involved or like a Casey Anthony or George Zimmerman. But come on, isn't it close? We didn't make it, did we?
1: Hold my beer.
0: Florida Stories is produced by Spring Rock. I'm James Parker, and this is Florida Stories.
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I'm Smutty Book author Thea Landon, and here's an excerpt from my book, Hunting Astrid. With one last gulp, Tabitha finished off her drink. Want to head downstairs and dance? For anyone else, the answer would be no. But since you're asking, I'll make an exception. Astrid took several more sips from her glass and set the remains on a nearby table. I'm warning you, I'm a terrible dancer. She grinned. Everybody says that. I've never heard someone claim to be a good dancer. Despite her insecurities, she laughed. Convince me there's so many people down there, no one will be paying attention to me. Tabitha snaked an arm around her waist, letting her hand linger on her hip. Remember, I only care about us tonight, she said. Come on, let's go. With one hand on the small of her back, she guided Astrid to a wide set of steps leading to the lower level. They inched into the mass of people, staking their claim on a tiny, unoccupied spot on the glowing floor. Music resonated throughout Astrid's entire body, the insistent bass vibrating underneath her feet. The frenzied atmosphere threatened to overwhelm her senses, but she remained focused on one person. Tabitha raised her arms and moved in time with the beat, hips swaying from side to side. Astrid did her best to forget the other people around her and match the fluid motions. Someone to her left bumped into her, throwing her off balance, while a second person tried to push between them as they shoved their way through the crowd. Whoops! Tabitha called out. She grabbed Astrid's wrist and pulled her closer, their bodies colliding. Let's not get separated. She took her other hand and squeezed, not yielding in her grasp. Her wordless smile persuaded Astrid to join in as she began dancing again. The surrounding chaos kept them pressed close together, and fire unfurled over Astrid's skin. Every touch erased her inhibitions. Every point of contact left her wanting more. See, you've got nothing to worry about. Tabitha spun her around, resting their interlocked fingers at her waist. She held her tight as they moved in unison, heat looming between them. And you feel amazing, she whispered near her ear. Astrid closed her eyes. The other woman's breath tickled her neck as her chest flattened against her back. Through the flimsy fabric of her dress, Tabitha's hands left a searing imprint, and she imagined them roaming all over her. She exaggerated the next swivel of her hips, pushing backward, and was rewarded with a throaty chuckle and a strengthened embrace. The music slowed. Several people in the crowd groaned, and some left the area, leaving mostly couples behind. Astrid slowly turned around. Tabitha's grasp on her waist remained firm. She tilted her head down, her black hair cascading forward as she resumed her movements. Her dancing had calmed to match the new tempo, yet remained as sensual and enticing as before. Astrid ran her hands up her shoulders, lacing her fingers behind her back. The velvety skin bare to her touch, exposed by the revealing tank top, made her shiver. Tabitha's fluid motions never ceased, her relentless grip encouraging her to synchronize their rhythms. Everything around her blurred into a surreal haze as Tabitha reached up to brush her hair away from her face. A feathery touch of her fingertips on her cheek sent another wave of excitement rippling throughout her. She knew what was coming,
and inhaled slowly in a futile effort to dampen the thudding of her heartbeat in her chest. Their lips met in a gentle kiss. She savored the softness of Tabitha's mouth, tasting hints of the fruity drinks they'd consumed earlier in the evening. Long fingers tangled in the ends of her hair, holding her in place, while their tongues engaged in playful exploration. Somewhere deep in the recesses of Astrid's mind, she couldn't believe she was standing in the middle of a busy nightclub, kissing a woman she barely knew. But her desire won out over rational thought. She needed this. All too soon, the song ended, replaced by another fast-paced electronic beat. Tabitha broke the kiss, but leaned her forehead against Astrid's. "We could keep dancing, grab another drink, or get out of here," she said. "What do you say?" At that moment, Astrid would have accepted an invitation to follow her anywhere in the galaxy, but a new idea popped into her head. "I know a place we can go," she said, nodding toward the steps. "I think I should stop there for tonight, but you know you can always have more." That was an excerpt from my book, Hunting Astrid, which is available at Amazon for Kindle Unlimited. I'm smutty book author Thea Landon for Sterling every damn night.

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1: 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Operations Frank Canal. Sound mixers Sean Cicero, Sean Walsh, Andrew Torres. Voice actors James Parker, James Copeland, that's me, Randy Thomas, Charlie Van Dyke, Charles Van Sant, Robert Clotworthy, Peter Thiel, Erotic Thrills Thea Landon, Class Act Jill Brooke, Baked Goods Steve and Selena JB Bakery, Skullduggery Vic Ferrari, Blessings Father James Drucker, Meteorologist Dr. Dave Iser, Writer Jerry the Writer, Business Guidance Craig Kitchen, Program originated by Chris Olivero, Long-suffering executives David Yagaroff and Greg Stalker. With respect, Alex Bennett, Sally Jesse Raphael, and Gene Shepard.

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2: We're going to begin, obviously, with the utterly ridiculous shenanigans that took place in Virginia last night. it's the only word I can come up with, shenanigans. I will say, the fact that it ended up being 51-49 and did pass, I mean, I kind of expected it to pass just because of the political reality in that state in this moment in time. 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
2: 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This is wrong. And everyone on this planet knows that it's wrong.
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1: From ABC News, I'm Wayne Cabot. The war just took a turn. Israel launching airstrikes into Iran. Explosions heard in Isfahan, Tabriz, Tehran. The attacks are in retaliation for Iran's missile attack on Israel. The first missile attack since the ceasefire by Iran. All 10 missiles were intercepted. Representative Mike McCall, Republican on ABC's This Week.
2: I think that honestly, the Iranians are dragging this out. They want to drag this out closer to the midterm elections. I don't think they're negotiating in good faith.
1: The war drags on as the world turns to sport. Some members of Iran's World Cup entourage still waiting for U.S. visas before this week's games in Los Angeles. And speaking of L.A., the mayoral election just took a major turn. L.A. City Council member Nithya Raman has overtaken Spencer Pratt by about 3,000 votes, erasing Pratt's primary night edge of 9%. ABC's Selena Wang says President Trump is claiming the delay in counting votes is evidence of fraud.
3: Trump peddles an unsubstantiated claim that last week's California elections are rigged because after 4 days, the state isn't even close to finishing the count.
4: Do you have evidence to support
5: all
4: that?
5: All I have to do is look.
4: That's not evidence.
5: And I listen to people, and let's see what happens.
4: But, sir, that's not evidence.
3: The Trump Justice Department now sending in a federal prosecutor to investigate voter fraud allegations in California.
1: And in Maine, Senate hopeful Graham Plattner faced voters at a town hall, the primary coming up on Tuesday. Plattner telling the crowd, we need to fight unchecked power.
6: The United States Senate, I believe, needs to be a place of challenging the power of the court. And we need to be a lot more creative about how we wield power when we have it.
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1: Concession workers at SoFi Stadium are set to go on strike as the World Cup begins. ABC's Melissa Adun.
9: We have reached out to the hospitality company for comment and are awaiting word. Now, if they do not come to a deal soon, concession workers could walk off the job at any point. And let me tell you, the clock is ticking as this Friday is USA versus Paraguay's match. So this is the first of many games to be held at SoFi, and tickets are selling fast. We're looking at them selling for well over $1,000.
1: The NBA Finals arrive in New York with a heightened risk. An NYPD assessment obtained by ABC News says malicious actors across the ideological spectrum may use high-profile sporting events for targeted violence. These kinds of assessments are routine for big events. There's no specific threat. President Trump is expected to attend, and because of that, the Knicks are telling fans arrive at least 2 hours before tip-off to airport-style security. And there'll be no watch party at the Garden due to enhanced security. Also, after someone assaulted a cop during the last watch party, Mayor Zoran Mamdani.
10: We know that the vast majority of New Yorkers were celebrating in the way that we would want them to, with exuberance, with joy. But there is no tolerance for violence against police officers or violence in general.
1: Heat building across the central U.S. Upper 90s expected across the southern plains Monday. Amarillo could hit 100 degrees. I'm Wayne Cabot, ABC News.
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11: I'm going to begin, obviously, with the utterly ridiculous shenanigans that took place in Virginia last night. it's the only word I can come up with, shenanigans. I will say, the fact that it ended up being 51-49 and did pass, I mean, I kind of expected it to pass just because of the political reality in that state in this moment in time. But the fact that it was that close is encouraging to me because it means that there still is some level of common sense, even amidst the political delusion that doing things like this is appropriate.
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11: I mean, there's no justification for it. I don't care what Trump told Texas. 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
12: Yeah.
11: I don't care what Gavin Newsom's doing in California either. It doesn't matter. This is wrong. And everyone on this planet knows that it's wrong.
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0: From the City of Angels near the Pacific Ocean, good morning, good evening, wherever you may be across the nation, around the world. I'm George Norrie, and this is Coast to Coast AM. Emerging artists for bumper music for the first couple hours, then later tonight, biblical prophecy, and in a moment you'll hear an incredible story of the Blessed Mother Mary. Six people stabbed to death and wounded near New York City's Penn Station on Sunday evening, leaving one person seriously injured before authorities apprehended a suspect. It's a very sad story out there. Meanwhile, the Middle East continues to be on fire. Sirens sounded across northern Israel following the detection of an Iranian missile being launched on Sunday evening. The Air Force has successfully intercepted all missiles there so far. Additional waves are expected in the coming hours. No casualties announced or reported. And Israeli defense has confirmed it carried out strikes Sunday in western and central Iran. In a statement, the military said the Israeli Air Force carried out the attacks. Here's Tom Danheiser with more. Tom?
1: Yeah, George. Israel said Sunday that it launched airstrikes on Iran in retaliation for waves of missiles fired at its northern regions as a day of renewed violence in the Middle East tested a fragile ceasefire. Israel followed through on a promise to counterattack after Iran's missiles assault, despite warnings to hold off from U.S. President Trump. Israel said it struck military targets in Iran after it intercepted Iranian missiles, and explosions were reported in several cities, including Tehran. The exchange of fire is the worst between Israel and Iran since the April truce. Meanwhile, Lebanon is experiencing severe instability as the latest U.S.-brokered ceasefire with Israel has gone nowhere. The vague agreement has failed to stop daily violence, with both sides trading strikes and accusations of violating the truce. And oil prices are actively trading higher, with global benchmark Brent crude around $95.30 a barrel and U.S. West Texas Intermediate near $92.60 a barrel. George?
0: Thank you, Tom. Charles R. Smith with us here. Charles, it doesn't seem to have any end, does it?
2: Well, let's see. How long have we been talking about Ukraine?
0: Yeah.
2: Let's put it this way. What's going on is basically the Iranian government is trying to take some pressure off their proxy, Hezbollah. And they managed to dig out a few ballistic missiles and launch them. No surprise there. The Israelis struck back. No surprise there. So at the moment, we're more or less at a tete-a-tete. Of course, we also had the Iranians earlier this week strike Kuwaiti International Airport, which, of course, is a war crime and an international violation. So, again, you know, more fun and games. We also have the final threat coming out of Tehran, which is they are going to try to reactivate their Houthi allies in an attempt to cut off the Red Sea, in addition to cutting off the Straits of Hormuz. Now, the problem that they're running into right now is the U.S. Navy is still managing to sneak out a few tankers every day. Nobody's broadcasting this loudly, but it's happening. And the U.S. Navy has cut off all naval traffic to Iran. The mainstream media does not want to tell you that the Iranians have run out of space to store their oil and are now shutting down oil wells to try to avoid damaging them permanently.
0: When we talk to you in July, Charles, let's hope this ends. Residents in the Philippines were rattled by a powerful magnitude 7.8 earthquake today, triggering a tsunami warning across the region there. For generations, we have viewed death as a sudden event, a moment when the lights simply go out. But a recent scientific study presented to the American Association for the Advancement of Science is arguing that the death should officially be reclassified as a negotiable condition. Researchers have discovered the neural findings and elements of human consciousness can continue for up to 90 minutes after the heart stops and a person is declared clinically dead. Here to explain what seems to be like scientific validation of life after death is Sandra Champlain, host of Shades of the Afterlife. Hi, Sandra.
3: Oh, hey, George, and you're exactly right on this. There's an interesting study backing it up. You know, for decades, we thought that when the heart stopped, the brain just powered itself down like an unplugged television. But researcher Anna Fowler and her team at Arizona State University analyzed massive amounts of neuroelectric data from cardiac arrest survivors, and the results are incredible. They discovered that death isn't an instant switch being flipped. It's actually a gradual, interruptible process. They found that up to 20% of people who survive cardiac arrest describe vivid, conscious experiences during periods when they were clinically dead with absolutely no measurable brain activity. And the physical evidence supports this. Fowler's team reported that for up to 90 minutes after the heart stops, intense neural firings are still going off in the brain. Fowler described it as a shifting landscape where consciousness and meaning persist far longer than biology ever suggested. So there's a great takeaway for all of us in this. So think of a sunset. When the sun dips below the horizon, it hasn't stopped existing. It's just moved out of our immediate view. And science is finally catching up to what we've known all along. Even when the physical body reaches its horizon, our awareness is still very much shining, still experiencing, and still very much alive. Thank you, George.
0: Amazing. And what's new with Shades of the Afterlife, Sandra?
3: Well, episode 294 just came out. It's called Arriving in Heaven and Overcoming Earthly Skepticism. So what it's like when we cross over into what many call the Summerland, and we even include a meditation to connect with your loved ones beyond the veil.
0: Thank you, Sandra. In a moment, Kevin Matthews, radio superstar, joins us with an incredible story about the Blessed Mother, the Mother of Jesus, next on Coast to Coast.

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3: And welcome back to Coast, George Norrie with you, Kevin Matthews with us, four-time Radio Hall of Fame nominee and author, several books including Broken Mary and Mary's Roadie. We'll talk about them. Kevin Matthews became one of the most popular radio personalities in the country. Kevin spoke to more than 10 million fans out of Chicago and the Midwest weekly. And then in 2006 and 8, doctors told Kevin he might die of cancer. In the winter of 2011, on just a normal day, God led Kevin to a dumpster. He'll tell you about that incredible story. What Kevin found at his dumpster would become the subject of his two best-selling books, a major movie release, and a blessing from Pope Leo. Kevin, welcome to the program.
4: Well, George, it is such an honor to be with you. You, my friend, are a treasure, and it's an honor.
3: Well, I want to tell you a little secret. Back in 1986, okay. I'm from St. Louis, back and forth.
4: Okay.
3: Mm-hmm. I used to listen to you on KWK.
4: I think you were the only one then, George. I do, but I didn't know that, and that means a lot to me. I seriously, George, it's such an honor to be with you and your audience.
3: You did a great job. Do you still do impressions of Ronald Reagan?
4: Yes, George, if I have to. Not any new ones. I haven't been asked to do any new ones, so I've been busy with our Blessed Mother.
3: And now you're living in my home state of Michigan, aren't you?
4: Yes, I am. This is where I was born in Michigan, and I went to a college over on the west side in Grand Valley, in just outside Grand Rapids, Michigan. So I'm back with my wife, and this is where we met and had a son, and it's a little calmer over here, if you will, than Chicago. I miss Chicago immensely.
3: Well, you were a giant there. You did a great job.
4: Oh, my goodness, George. I'll tell you what. We were a petri dish between what we were doing on radio and what was happening just in on television with Jenny Jones and Mort Downey and Phil Donahue, this new Lady Oprah. And it was just a petri dish of what was happening socially. And the world just was glued to it. And it was a fascinating place and still is. Unfortunately, it looks like the Bears are going to be going to Hammond, Indiana. And so those pieces are starting to fall apart a little bit.
3: Will they still be the Chicago Bears if they move to Indiana?
4: I think so, because you've got so many other teams around the country that have moved, especially in New York and whatnot. I don't know. I'm glad I'm out of that frying pan right now, because, boy, that is a hot button right now. I don't think people are in Chicago. You're from the south side of Chicago, like our Pope is. I don't think he's going to call them the Hammond Bears. It's Chicago or nothing.
3: Will Chicagoans still go to the games in Indiana?
4: I think so, actually. I think parking is going to be cheaper.
3: Oh,
4: and
3: yeah.
4: It's not, you know, it's not that far away, George. And that whole area is so, all it can do is get it better. And so I hope so, because the McCaskies and that franchise is the NFL. And as long as they put a good team on the field, no matter if it's in Hammond or Chicago, people will watch. They want a winning team. And I'll tell you what, they're on their way. And it's going to be interesting to see this year how they're under a lot of pressure now because of the move. And but I think the Chicago Bears are going to be in the Super Bowl this year.
3: Back in 2010-11, you stumbled across a dumpster. What yeah. made you decide to go searching through a dumpster?
4: Well, I look back now, George, and I can honestly say I've had 15 years to kind of process all this. And 15 years ago, I left radio and I was at the height of my career in Chicago. And suddenly for some reason, I couldn't move one morning, and I thought I was having a stroke. And eventually, doctors thought, they took an MRI and they noticed that I had this huge growth in my brain, and they thought it was cancer. Where it was located, they wouldn't be able to operate. So I was 2 weeks away from getting a biopsy, and they found out that it was a very rare form of MS, multiple sclerosis. Mm-hmm. And at that time, I didn't even know what that was. So my wife and I were happy about that. At least it wasn't brain cancer. But, you know, the battle to fight that really was tough. And it cost me my job, because I couldn't do radio like I could. And it cost me my job. And so I'm unemployed. I have this new disease, MS, I'm trying to cope with. One Saturday, I was driving to get barbecue supplies, believe it or not, and I heard a voice. And George, I can honestly say, because I've talked to so many priests and whatnot, what I heard was the Holy Spirit. And the Holy Spirit said, get your wife some flowers. And what I've learned about God is there's no such thing as a coincidence. I look up and here's a flower shop. And I thought, my wife has been such an angel through all this, my career. I drove in, I parked the car, I got out of my car and started to walk towards the flower shop. And over to my left, I saw this blue dumpster. And on the ground next to this blue dumpster, I could tell I was about 10 yards away from the dumpster. And I could tell that on the ground was a statue of the Virgin Mary. And I slowly walked over to it, and I'm looking at the Virgin Mary, the statue, and she's on her back. She's broken in half at the waist. Her hands are gone. She's sunk in the mud. She's covered in garbage. And George, at that moment, I'm looking at the Virgin Mary, and I hear the voice of Jesus Christ say to me, "Will you deny me? Will you deny my mother?" Very stern. Will you deny me? Will you deny my mother? And George, I had no idea what to do. And I started to walk towards the door, and I go into the flower shop. The clerk says, "Can I help you?" And I said, "I really want to buy that statue of the Virgin Mary that is lying next to the dumpster outside." And she said, "Oh, no, no, no, no, no. That's a family heirloom. It's not for sale." And George, I heard the voice again of Christ say, "Will you deny me? Will you deny my mother?" And I close my eyes, and George, I'm a born Catholic, but I wasn't a good Catholic at that time. I was a zombie Catholic. And for the first time, I closed my eyes and I quickly said, "Help me, God." And George, what came out of my mouth next, I have no idea where it came from. I said, "I will give you money to nuns that live out around here, if I can have the statue." And the woman looked at me and she goes, "I know your voice. You're Kevin Matthews. Are you Kevin Matthews?" And I said, "Yes, I am." She said, "You got fired recently. What happened?" It opened up a door. It opened up a door. I was able to convince her that I will give money to nuns that live out around here. George, I have no idea what I'm talking about, but she let me take the statue. I put it in my truck. I took it home, made a little bed in the garage, and I called a priest that I know, and I said, "I found this statue of the Virgin Mary. Where can I get her fixed?" He told me of a monument maker, and in the spring, I took her out, and the monument maker looked at her and said, "Oh, I can put her back together. I'll paint her. I'll put new hands on her, and she won't look broken." And George, for the first time in my life, since the cancer and being fired and everything, I literally cried in front of this man. I said, "Don't you touch her. She's broken like me. Just keep her broken. She's broken Mary." And he just said, "Okay." And he kept her broken, and she has no hands. And I took her home, put her in my dining room. And George, for the next 3 years, she became my volleyball. If you saw the movie Castaway with Tom Hanks.
3: Tom Hanks, yeah.
4: Yes, she became my volleyball. Every morning I'd get up, you know, and I'm smoking back then. I got a mullet and coffee. "Hey, Mary." And we'd look at what's online. And she became... I got closer to Christ because of this statue. And what was happening, 2 years went by, and this priest that I'm getting to know now better said, "George, hey, don't you owe nuns money?" And I go, "What are you talking about?" "The nuns that you were talking about to the floral, the shop, woman at the floral shop, they're Franciscans. They're out in Lowell, Michigan." And so we took the statue, and I told these nuns how I found her and I kept her broken. And I said, "I kept her broken because we're all broken, but we're loved by God." And that night, George, changed my life, because I did pay the nuns money. And on the way home, Father Mark called me and he said, "You know, that's a beautiful homily. Would you come to Mass on this next Sunday and do all three Masses, the 7, the 10, the 11:30?
3: Wow.
4: Bring the statue. I'll start the homily. You finish it." And again, we're all broken. We're loved by God. And George, at that time, I'd done a lot of stand-up with, I mean, Chris Farley and Seinfeld and I was used to comedy and in radio, but I'd never done a church before. And George, I'll never forget the first Mass I did. I have the statue, and I say to the parishioners, I said, "This statue I found next to a dumpster." And I said, "She doesn't belong to me. She belongs to the broken. So if you are broken, take her." And I got done with the first Mass. And just as I'm ending, I hear Jesus Christ again say to me, "George, say a Hail Mary for my mother." Now, George, I haven't said a Hail Mary since fourth grade, when a nun is literally taking gum out of my mouth trying to teach me the Hail Mary. And I got through the Hail Mary. I said it. And then the 10 o'clock Mass, same thing. I said, "She's belongs to the broken. Take her." And I get done with the 10. I hear Jesus say a Hail Mary for my mother. I say a Hail Mary. I get through it. I go to Father Mark. I say, "Father, I don't want to do the 11:30 Mass because I'm dying up here." He said, "Kevin, turn around." And there were people on their knees. There were a line to just pay grace to our Blessed Mother. And I did that 11:30 Mass. And again, Christ said, "Say a Hail Mary for my mother." And I would not hear the voice of Jesus Christ for another 3 years. in 2019 when I took the statue back to Chicago and we had a march of 8,000 people. She went from a dumpster to a bed of roses.
3: We'll hear more of this story in a second, Kevin. Kevin Matthews with us with this incredible story of Jesus' Mother Mary. Here's our first emerging artist, the Order Infernal of the Black Flame from

0: The WGAN Morning News with Mac Gagnon, weekdays 6 to 9. Do you know what's going on in the Pine Tree State?
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4: ABC News, I'm Wayne Cabot. A turn now in the Mideast war, Iran under attack by Israel. Explosions heard in Isfahan, Tabriz, Tehran. Israel retaliating for the 10 missiles that Iran fired into Israel on Sunday, all intercepted. It was Iran's first missile attack since the ceasefire, which, 100 days in, appeared meaningless. America's involvement in the war is justified, says Representative Mike McCaul, Republican, but tells ABC's This Week that the Trump administration misread Iran.
5: I think they thought the regime would implode after taking out the top leadership in the Ayatollah, and that didn't happen.
4: Some members of Iran's World Cup entourage are still waiting for U.S. visas before the games in L.A. this week. The L.A. mayoral election shifted. Council member Nithya Raman overtaking Spencer Pratt. President Trump claiming that the delay in counting votes is evidence of fraud. This is ABC News.
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15: We highlight emerging artists on the first Sunday of every month, and here's our next one, Servotronic from Brownstown, Michigan. 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
1: And welcome back to Coast. George Norrie with you, Kevin Matthews with us as we talk about this incredible story about the Mary, the mother of Jesus, saved his life, literally. Kevin, is the statue glued back together or is it still in pieces?
8: No, it is. It's a heavy concrete. It's an older statue. And it's nearly 70 pounds, and she was broken completely in half at the waist. So they put her back together. Her hands are still missing. She's chipped and whatnot, but there is not a scratch on her face, which is remarkable to me. And it's just an absolute beautiful image of our Blessed Mother, Mary.
1: When I was a little kid, my mother would take me to prayer sessions that her relatives would put on, and some priest or somebody would show up with a statue of the Blessed Virgin Mary, and it would sometimes cry. It literally had a tear coming down its eyes, and it was a miracle. People would pray to this, and he'd take it to another city. It was incredible.
8: Right. Those are the Fatima. They may be the Fatima statues that are still on tour. George. And yeah, it's our Blessed Mother is amazing. And my hierarchy in my Catholic faith is, of course, God is my father, Jesus, my brother. And it was Jesus who literally sent me to the dumpster where I found this statue that represents his mother. And it was Jesus, I know now, saying, I'm going to leave you with my mother and she's going to clean you up. And the last 15 years, my life has completely changed, George. And also, this whole journey, I made a covenant with God 2 years ago. I said, God, I don't know what I'm doing with all of this, what you want me to do. But I said, Jesus, you are the shepherd of shepherds. Let me just be a shepherd dog. And any lambs that come to me, I'll move them back to you without biting and barking. That is what I do here. I am nothing more than a shepherd dog. God is the king, and I am so blessed to be with the Blessed Mother Mary, and I'm honored. I love her. And I'm not going to love her any more than her son Jesus did. And I know that Jesus smiles when I speak highly of his mother.
1: Can you imagine the pain she went through when he was crucified?
8: You look at when she was a little Jewish girl, maybe 14, when she's conceived with Jesus. And even at an early age, what happened to her? You know, they had to go to Egypt. They had to flee to Egypt because Herod wanted to kill newborn boys.
1: Firstborn.
8: So she has just been bombarded with death from an early age right up to the crucifixion. And that's how come I love her so much. You know, I love God. Yes, I love Jesus. But that woman reminds me of our mother, my mother, your mother, George. Our mothers will do anything for us. And she certainly helped me.
1: Had you not found the statue when you did, what would become of you?
8: George, there is no question in my life that I would be dead and I would be in hell. There is no question about that. I've learned most, and thousands of people have read or seen Our Lady of the Broken as the Pope blessed her and is known. And George, there is no question that I would have died and I would be in hell. But at the same time, everyone listening right now, God loves us. And wants us to repent. And repent means change. And I certainly have changed. I've changed. And I'm devoted to my Catholic Church, which was built by Jesus Christ in 33 AD at the cross. And I love what I do now because I'm just that shepherd dog and I'm moving lambs back to Christ. And people in this world, I'll tell you, George, I've been to penitentiaries with Our Lady of the Broken. I've seen the most broken. People want to be loved. If we could peel back the onion on all this hate in the world, every one of us wants to be loved. And we are loved by God. And I don't care what you've done, you can be forgiven. And all you have to do is go back. Go back.
1: Now, you said it's 70 pounds. How tall
8: yes.
1: is it?
8: She is almost about 4 foot.
1: Wow.
8: So she's rather large. And I, you know, I had to take her to Rome. And, you know, this is what's interesting. I went with a priest to Rome to meet with Pope Leo. And I normally carry her in this big case. And she was 3 pounds overweight. We couldn't fly her into Switzerland, which meant we had to take her out of the case. So here we are on board a plane going through Chicago O'Hare Airport with this statue of the Virgin Mary, going through O'Hare, eventually getting through Rome Airport. In Rome, you know, the flight attendants, they want to see Mary. The pilots want Mary to fly with her, and they're calling her Maria. And, you know, we show the pictures of, look at Maria is with the Pope, you know, Papa. And it was so beautiful because God did not want her in a case. God wants to show off his daughter. And that's exactly what we did. We're flying, and Father Joshua Caswell, my dear friend in Chicago, he's holding this 70-pound statue and buckled up in the seat next to her. And it was an amazing trip. But the world wants to see God. They want to see love. And that's what we did when we went to Rome to meet the Pope.
1: And this experience turned into 2 best-selling books, yeah. A movie called Broken Mary, the Kevin Matthews
8: yes.
1: story.
8: Yes.
1: And wherever you go, you get high marks.
8: Oh, we have so many people asking if I can come and speak. And everybody, you can get a hold of me through brokenmary.com. And I just got back from Washington, D.C. today. I was speaking there yesterday, and I'm on my way to Wisconsin and Boston and Los Angeles. So I'm Mary's roadie. I truly am. I'm there because, again, we're all broken, but we're loved by God. That is the message we bring. And there's something about Mary. I just absolutely love Mary. She is the mother of the Lamb. And, you know, I just got back from Lourdes, France. And, George, I'm sure you're familiar about Lourdes and Bernadette Subaru.
1: Oh, yeah, absolutely.
8: And I'll tell you what, I was surrounded by the broken in Lourdes. And our Blessed Mother came to me, George. And I was in my hotel room, and I'd been down to the grotto, and I went back to rest. But the Holy Spirit said, go back to the grotto. And I did. And George, suddenly I was surrounded by over 800 people in wheelchairs. And I said, Mary, we are surrounded by the broken. And our Blessed Mother said, the broken aren't in the chairs. The broken are the ones walking. The ones walking away from my son. And still, that is in her heart. How many people are walking away from Christ? That is what truly hurts our mother. Jesus wants us to come back to him, come back to the Father. And that's how come my work's never done. I'm with Mary, the mother of Jesus, Our Lady of Sorrows, and she wants us to return to her son. And that's, I'm very humbled to be doing this.
1: What did Pope Leo think of the statue?
8: When I saw Pope Leo, I wasn't nervous. I went with Father Josh, and here these two assistants are holding the statue, and he looks and says, why is she broken? And I said, I found her at a dumpster, Holy Father, and I put her back together and kept her broken because I'm broken. And we're all broken. We're all broken, but we're loved by God. And he stopped for a minute. He said, we are all broken. The world is broken. And he loved what she represents. And he says, from now on, and he blessed her, she is Our Lady of the Broken. And she will go and she will give comfort to those of us that are broken, which means she comforts the whole world because the whole world is broken, but we are loved by God.
1: Kevin, you said earlier that if you had not found the statue, you'd be headed for hell. You weren't that bad a guy, were you?
8: No, I wasn't. But at the same time, I called myself a zombie Catholic back there then, George, because I got married, you know, and we had children. Of course, they went through their sacraments, but I really haven't learned to love God until recently, the last 15 years. When I was growing up as a child, I feared God. And that was because of the environment I was in. And I know that God never always loved me. But at the same time, you know, I didn't always obey God. I broke his commandments. And I had mortal sin on my soul. And since then, it's been gone through the sacrament of confession, George. But I think people should honestly take a look and ask themselves, if you were to die tonight after the show, where are you going to go? You're either going to go to heaven, hell, or purgatory. And if you don't believe in purgatory, as my friend Father Mark Beard would say, well, now you're down to two places, heaven or hell. You're going to go to either one. And we need to prepare ourselves. We send ourselves to hell, not God. I earned my stay in hell because of the sins I committed. And I've since changed. And I owe it all to God.
1: Do you think the statue healed you?
8: The statue is obviously a statue made in a statue factory, maybe in Cleveland, Ohio, just pressing out all these Marys. But I do know, George, without a doubt, where this statue is, God is, our brother Jesus and Mary is, without a doubt. But spiritually, I know that Mary is with us right now, George, as we speak. And so Mary did what she was asked to do by Jesus, clean me up. And that's what Mary does. That's what I love. And George, at this time, I have done, again, so many things. What we've done with this statue when in Chicago, when we had 8,000 march and she's on a bed of roses, 8,000 through the city of Chicago, all police, all fire, people from, it was on a Friday, and 8,000 people marched and walked and sang. And if we just take time to stop and give thanks to God, this world can find peace. Look what's happening right now in the Middle East. Look what's happening in New York with the stabbing and just what happens within a 24-hour news cycle. Folks, you need God. And it's never too late. It is never too late. God loves the broken. And I can't say it enough. We all want to be loved and we all are broken, but we are loved by God. And this statue is absolutely beautiful. She was blessed by the Pope. The Pope is such a beautiful human being who's got the weight of the world on his shoulders. But I know the Pope is for this position. And I absolutely adore this Pope. You know, when I was getting this statue blessed by our Holy Father, I thought to myself, not only is the Holy Father blessing this statue that I found in a dumpster, but so is the first disciple, Peter, and Jesus Christ. And it was humbling, George. It was humbling.
1: Do you know the story behind the statue, how it broke in two?
8: I don't. I really didn't want to try to find out. I thought I better get this statue and just be done with it. I've heard that, you know, it's always college students and, you know, maybe too many kegs of beer and let's, you know, go on those kind of adventures. But no, I don't. I don't. And since then, everything has moved. The dumpster's not even there anymore. And sometimes, George, I as I tell you, of all people, George Norrie on Coast to Coast, I almost wonder when I went back just a few years ago and there's no dumpster, did this really happen at all? Am I in heaven already? It's so surreal what is happening. It is so surreal because I'm surrounded by God.
1: What do you say to some that say, I don't believe in God?
8: God believes in you.
1: And do they accept that?
8: I think they do. I think they do. And sometimes it's almost, I appreciate people that don't believe as opposed to those who pretend to believe. There's a prayer that I love. It's, my God, I believe, I adore, I hope, and love you. I beg pardon for those who do not believe, who do not adore, who do not love and hope with you. It's, George, God gives us freedom to believe or not to believe. And I just look at life around me and know that there is something far bigger than me, far bigger than me.
1: We're going to come back in a moment with Kevin Matthews and take phone calls. A couple of his books include Broken Mary, Mary's Roadie, My Travels with Mary, the Mother of Jesus. His film is called Broken Mary, the Kevin Matthews story as well. Back with your calls and Kevin Matthews in a moment. Here's our next emerging artist, Mike Murrer Band, from a hidden location. The name of the song, Pearl.
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1: Ma'am, like I can read.
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3: John Tomasi, how are things?
4: Okay, I would like to state for the record right now, I have never once crawled into a hot tub with a source, except for Giselle.
3: All right, so there first. Jason Taylor, I'm not sure if you're listening right now, but that just answers my question on whether or not I'm going to be asking him about Mike Vrabel.
5: Okay. Yeah, exactly.
3: So I'm going to ask him about Mike Vrabel then. So John Tomasi, and he says, and I'm going to paraphrase, of course, but he said something to the effect of, like, this was an innocent encounter and looked like something it wasn't. And I'm sorry, I've been married 20 years, and that's not going to fly in my house. I could say, how big of a deal is this, John Tomasi?
4: Yeah, so I actually think it has the potential to be a big deal. How it impacts Vrabel is you come out with that statement, you are saying nothing happened. If it turns out that something has happened, you have lied. You have lied.
0: Publicly. 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It's 2 o'clock.
6: From ABC News, I'm Wayne Cabot. Early morning airstrikes by Israel into Iran. Israel fired the missiles against President Trump's public advice not to, responding to missile fire from Tehran. That came on day 100 of an aspirational ceasefire that fails to hold. These attacks are the biggest breach yet, threatening to drag the wider Middle East back into a regional war, one that continues to involve the U.S.
7: The ceasefire between the U.S. and Iran around the Strait of Hormuz and in the Gulf is already pretty tenuous. We've seen that within the last 48 hours, the Iranians and the U.S. military exchanging pretty significant fire. The U.S. military insisting it is taking a defensive posture and attacking Iran to deter further attacks.
6: ABC's Tom Sufi Burridge in Jerusalem. A major change in L.A. Progressive Democrat Nithya Raman has overtaken Republican Spencer Pratt in the mayor's race. President Trump says California's slow vote count constitutes fraud, complaining in a new social media post that Republican candidates are being cheated. People who were able to score tickets for Game 3 of the NBA Finals at MSG can expect layers of lawmen and women.
8: Police have the barricades ready to go. They are lined up around the entire arena.
9: The Secret Service will be here as President Trump says he's coming to the game. The New York City native and Knicks fan would become the first sitting president to attend the NBA Finals. A watch party outside the arena has been canceled.
6: ABC's Perry Russum. President Trump is the biggest name politician to be in attendance, but Mayor Zoran Mamdani says he'll be there.
10: It'll be a very different place than the president, but I'll be there. I'll probably be standing for most of it.
6: The Knicks coming home with a 2-0 lead over the Spurs. Because of security, fans are advised to arrive 2 hours before tip-off. Some members of Iran's World Cup entourage are still waiting for their U.S. visas before this week's games in Los Angeles. You're listening to ABC News.
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6: Stacey King played on three consecutive NBA championship teams with the Chicago Bulls from 1991 through 93. Modern fans know and adore him as the Bulls commentator for the past two decades, earning him an Emmy. Fans will be sad to hear the news that Stacey King has died at just 59. The NASCAR race in Michigan was stopped with 51 laps remaining to repair the safer barrier after a hard crash involving Christopher Bell and Chase Elliott, Denny Hamlin scoring his second consecutive Cup win. At the movies, nostalgia for the 2000s battling nostalgia for the 1980s.
12: Be back!
13: The horror comedy Scary Movie took in $55 million at the box office this weekend, a record for the long-running franchise. That means He-Man didn't have the power, with the new Masters of the Universe movie opening at number two with $29.3 million.
14: Look, I know how this sounds, but you gotta understand, it's massive.
13: Backrooms, meanwhile, rounded out the top three with $25.9 million, a 70% drop-off from its opening last weekend. Mike Dubusky, ABC News.
6: Broadway's top honor goes to a show that gently mocks Broadway. Schmigadoon wins the Tony for Best New Musical, adapted from Apple TV, meaning that that's an EGOT for Apple. It already has Emmys for Ted Lasso in the Studio, the Oscar for Coda, and the Grammy for the F1 soundtrack. I'm Wayne Cabot, ABC News.
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3: Should I talk about a reflecting pool in Washington? 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And his solution for fixing it was to put a commercial-grade pool lining in it. And everyone is losing their mind. And wouldn't you know, the predictable characters are the ones that are doing it. The same people that have been yapping about the ballroom, a cost-saving attempt to actually clean this thing up and make it presentable, is, you know, just a gross, overspending, irresponsible vanity project because he wants everything to be pretty and he's a megomaniac, stupid orange man.
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1: Well, you've heard the incredible story of Kevin Matthews. When we come right back on Coast to Coast, we're going to take phone calls from you and Kevin right here on Coast to Coast AM. 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
1: And welcome back to Coast, George Norrie with you, Kevin Matthews with us. 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
4: 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That's on Apple TV, YouTube, Paramount Plus. It's streaming everywhere. I'm so proud of that beautiful, beautiful movie.
1: And it's done like a documentary, is it not?
4: Yeah, you know, George, I didn't go to Hollywood and say, hey, you should make a movie about me. Everything happened. This is all God's doing, George. That's what's so beautiful. I was speaking 7 years ago, and the director that I eventually met, he said, wow, this story is so unique. And so it started back then, and it was released this last October 7th, and it did very well. On the theaters coast to coast, and then it's been streaming, and it's doing very well. It's called Broken Mary, the Kevin Matthews story.
1: So, many biblical scholars, Kevin, believe that there will be a second coming of Jesus. What do you think of that?
4: I hope it's tonight. I can't wait. Yes, of course. He said he would. Everything has come true, and during the resurrection, you know, he's waiting to come back. And yes, I do believe he will. I even take the word believe. I'm convinced that Jesus Christ is coming back. And I hope it's as soon as possible.
1: Let's go to the phones. First-time caller Joe in St. Louis, Missouri. Hey, Joe, go ahead.
5: Thank you, George. Kevin, I would like you to comment on what Christ said. I came to call the sinners and not the saints. And the second one in the gospel, the man says, "Oh Lord, help my belief. I believe, but help my disbelief or unbelief." Can you comment on those two statements?
4: All I think of is belief. We just said the word believe or convinced. The disciple Peter, when Jesus said to him, who do you say I am? And Peter said, I not only believe, but I am convinced that you are the Son of God. There comes a time where we believe, and then after we become convinced. I no longer believe, I am convinced that I am with Jesus Christ. And as far as God has created each and every one of us, and he's created us to become saints. We are to become saints. All saints have a past. All sinners have a future. And I had somebody ask me a year ago, "Hey, Kevin, what are you trying to be, a saint?" And of course, I got embarrassed. I said, no. Then I paused and I said, "No, what's wrong with being a saint? I want to be a saint. Because if I'm a saint, I'm living a life of grace. And the biggest thing that is in my life is to make God happy. I want to console God. So by doing so, all I have to do is obey him. And he's a happy father. So I wish you the best of luck.
1: Kevin, when this all happened to you, what was that first night like for you?
4: I will never forget putting the broken statue, the two pieces, in my truck. And George, I remember I turned on the ignition, the radio came on, I turned that off, and it was in November, so it was cold, and I turned up the heat, and I literally said, "Mary, I will always have you." She went from a dumpster to my truck to the garage. Eventually, she got fixed, and now she tours the world. And again, she went from a dumpster to a bed of roses. I'll never forget that first night, because it was though your mother came home from being away from you, and you could hear your mom enter the door and walking, and you just knew your mother was at home. And I've never had that feeling leave me. I'm with my family of Jesus and God and our blessed mother. I'm so at home. My mother's with me.
1: Did your life change almost immediately?
4: Yes. George, when I first came back to church, I'm a Catholic, and I came back, I couldn't look at a statue of the Virgin Mary. I couldn't look because my life back there in radio, you know, we did some very crude things, I was ashamed. And eventually I did go to confession, and I started to wash my soul, and I can truly look at a photograph or whatever of our Blessed Mother, and I've repented. I'm sorry. And George, we all grew up with a mom. There comes times when, you know, our mom, you know, we're disappointing our mother, but at the same time, she always loves us. She'll always bring us back. But what I love about Mary is she always brings us back to her Son. I worship Christ. I worship God. And that's what I love. That's what I love about Mary, is if you think you've blown it so much with Jesus, say, "Mary, take me to your Son. Help me. I don't feel worthy." And she will take you to the front of the line. That's what I love about our Blessed Mother.
1: Do you wish you would have found the statue years even before that?
4: You know, I don't think I needed to live through all this. I really needed to, you know, abandon God. And that's what I did, George. I knew it all. How many times do people think, I'll get back to God. And no, I needed to fall. I needed to really become a mess, just a absolute mess. And by the time I found, when I went to that dumpster, George, I was nothing but trash. And people, I was throwing out a radio. I got MS. I got a disease. Nobody wants me. And yet Jesus said, I've always wanted you. I've waited for you. You're back. I don't care what you've done. Who's listening out there that thinks they've blown it so bad? No, you haven't. No, you haven't. God has seen everything, and he's just waiting for you to come back. Come back. Come back. Come back.
1: West of the Rockies, Colleen is with us in New Mexico. Hello, Colleen.
6: Hi.
1: Hi there.
6: I got into a vehicle accident, and I had epilepsy, and that's why I got into the vehicle accident. But the unusual thing that happened is that the epilepsy disappeared.
4: Mm.
6: And then I moved down the mountains, and I saw items upon the mountains in a shape. They had cut all the trees at the top of the mountain, or a portion of the trees, and it left an angel shape. And I saw another shape that left Moses, a small cross, and a God shape upon the mountain, a face to the left, two arms, a cross, and a footstool underneath the cross. And it's about a positioning of myself being in a wow positioning, because a magician couldn't make that. Somebody in religion couldn't make it. It's a 9,000-foot mountain, and the epilepsy has just disappeared.
1: And how, what do you blame for that? What do you think happened, Colleen?
6: I think there were many things that occurred, and having had been in an accident and having somebody be so kind for acknowledging that mountain, to make a whole bunch of stuff, like I had been internally healed with just myself, and to go round-eyed and bug-eyed over a mountainside that represented the shape of God to me, of God just saying hi without saying a single word to somebody like me?
1: Were you particularly spiritual before this happened?
6: I made one mistake as under the 18 years of one white magic spell. And that's all I'm guilty of, and doing tarot cards in the past. And I haven't messed with tarot cards, and I haven't goofed with any magic. And it's one of those positionings of staring at that outside my kitchen window.
1: What do you think saved her, Kevin?
4: I didn't hear her say the word Jesus. And then I hear the tarot cards and whatnot. You know, you can open up some doors, and I think, it's a miracle, and you're loved, and acknowledge the fact, hopefully you will, that you are truly loved and you were created by God.
1: When you went to Lourdes in France, Kevin, did you feel
4: yes.
1: anything different when you were there?
4: George, if I recite the rosary and there's a prayer in the rosary where it's the Valley of Tears. We are in the Valley of Tears. When I got into Lourdes, France, I saw the grotto for the first time, and I saw the statue of Mary in the grotto. And George, what's amazing, there is no such thing as a coincidence with my journey and what I've seen.
1: I say that all the time, too.
4: Yes, the statue that I have at the dumpster that I found was a statue of Lourdes. So here, now, the dumpster, I'm led to a dumpster by God. The grotto when Bernadette Subaru saw our Blessed Mother at the grotto at that time was a dump site of medical waste. Bernadette's father would take bandages and sheets and garbage and infected linen, whatnot. And so the grotto at one time was a dumpster, if you will. And here the image that I found matches the image in the grotto. And there is no question, you feel the valley of tears, the sorrow. And it was absolutely beautiful. It was absolutely beautiful. And I've been to two places where our Blessed Mother appeared, in Fatima to the three shepherd children in 1916, 1917, and in Lourdes. And people say, well, what was better? And I say to people, those are two different prayers, if you will. The Fatima prayer and what happened in Lourdes. The message of Fatima is still as important today as it was 109 years ago. And the message of Fatima is God, it's love. All the secrets of Fatima have been released, okay? They've all been released. There are no hidden messages or anything. And what I love right now is that people are encountering God. I'm reading and hearing of so many Muslims that are dreaming in the Middle East of Jesus Christ coming to them in their dreams, and they're converting and becoming Catholic. And I'm always amazed at how God is constantly with us and is coming to us and loves us. And we have until we leave this earth to love him. Because once we leave this earth, now we are judged. And will he know us or will he not? So take time and get to know God instantly right now, because it can happen in a flick of a second.
1: Next up, let's go to John in Wisconsin. Hi, John. Go ahead.
7: Hello, George. Hello, Kevin. Several brief comments, please. During the early 1980s, I worked downtown Chicago at a major hotel on the Magnificent Mile. Just up the street from the hotel was the radio station Kevin had a show on. I listened to Kevin regularly. The show was outstanding. However, I did not know until tonight the rest of Kevin's story. I believe God uses people that have had struggles and setbacks to accomplish amazing things. Kevin's story certainly supports that. I live in northern Wisconsin, Kevin. You're right next door in Michigan. I would love to share my story with you sometime. Tommy Danheiser has my contact information. Okay, you and I go back to the early 1980s, and I've had some setbacks, but I'm not going to take other callers' time to go into that. Now, I want to talk to you sometime, Kevin. Please reach out to Tommy Danheiser. Kevin, keep up the great work.
4: I will.
7: George,
4: thank you so much
7: for taking my call.
4: I was just in Wisconsin about a month ago. There are apparitions of Mary long ago, but we had a beautiful day to honor our Blessed Mother up in Wisconsin.
1: How far do you travel, Kevin, with the statue?
4: The farthest I've gone is Rome to see the Pope. And then I would love to go to the Philippines. I'd love to go to Ireland. I've been invited to come down to Australia. And what I love, George, not only do I love to come and speak in churches or men's groups or women's groups or whatever, but as soon as you get on the road, you're actually speaking. You're doing God's work. I had an incredible talk today with my driver taking me to the Ronald Reagan Airport in Washington, D.C. And he was a refuge. He was born in Afghanistan, and he's back here living in America. He had to leave Afghanistan. And, you know, you're just constantly meeting all kinds of people. All kinds of people. And God puts these people in our path. The people that you should see and read in my book, Mary's Roadie, the miracles that have happened because of God in this encounter of Our Lady of the Broken is absolutely unbelievable, George. Unbelievable what has been happening.
1: When you went to the Reagan Airport, did you do your Reagan impression?
4: I should. I did see the statue, George, and I did. Well, there you go again. I've got a plane to catch. And there was the Ronald Reagan, the statue of Ron Reagan. It is so nice to be on your show, George. You are such an icon, and it has been such a pleasure just being with you, George. You are a pro, and you are literally taking me back to my glory days of radio because of your glorious, your heritage. You are unbelievable, George Norrie.
1: Well, you had fun in the St. Louis for the year you were there. Then you went to Chicago after that,
4: yes.
1: Right?
4: Yeah, one year in St. Louis. I think, George, you were the only one that listened to that radio station. And then we did nearly 30 years in Chicago. And I'll tell you what, I was so blessed to actually speak to 10 million people a week. And, you know, we all grew up together. We had kids together. We became nurses, doctors, plumbers, whatever. We grew up together. And here we are living on this planet together. And I'll tell you what, I've been blessed. I have so been blessed.
1: I told Tom how excited I was to have you on the program for a couple reasons. One, I told him, I said, he's a broadcaster. It's mm-hmm. not like a podcast where he's going to throw no. a couple bad letters at you.
4: No.
1: He understands radio.
4: No. You know, I do, George. And, you know, at one time, you know, when you can't say something is when you're prone to say it. And, you know, it's so easy to swear and go south or whatever. But I really respect the art of broadcasting. You remind me of my friend Wolfman Jack.
1: Ha!
4: And think of Wolfman, what he used to do. And George, what you do, you're coast to coast, you're around the world. You are an icon, my friend.
1: We're going to come back with you, Kevin, and take final calls in a moment. Here's our next emerging artist, Jason Sinkhorn from Richmond, Kentucky. Move a Little Midnight is the name of the song.
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1: ABC News, I'm Wayne Cabot. Breaking overnight, now it's Israel firing missiles into Iran. Military targets, explosions in Isfahan, Tabriz, and Tehran. Israel retaliating for earlier in the day when Iran attacked Israel.
2: The IDF saying it intercepted all 10 Iranian missiles, and there are no reports anyone was killed or injured in the attack.
1: ABC's Tom Sufi Burridge in Jerusalem. New York is set to welcome home the Knicks for Game 3, with fans betting their unbelievable streak will continue against the spectacular Spurs. President Trump plans to attend. So does New York Mayor Zoran Mamdani.
3: It'll be a very different place than the president, but I'll be there. I'll probably be standing for most of it.
1: In the L.A. mayor's race, Democrat Nithya Raman has just surpassed Republican Spencer Pratt for the November runoff. Raman has been running in third, but she gained more votes than Pratt with every single update. President Trump claiming fraud against Republicans. This is ABC News.
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1: Next hour, biblical scholar David Jenkins joins us. He'll be back with us on Coast to Coast. We're giving you a burst of spirituality tonight. And in a moment, we'll be back with Kevin Matthews and take final calls with him. Have you signed up yet to become a Coast Insider? 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
1: 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Right at the top of the homepage, it says Insider. 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And if you're in Canada, you could become a member now, too, so take advantage of that. Now, here's something for you men and women to build up that testosterone.
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1: And welcome back. George Norrie along with Kevin Matthews. His books, of course, are Mary's Roadie and Broken Mary. His film is called Broken Mary, the Kevin Matthews story. Kevin, why do you think this happened to you when it did?
12: I honestly think, George, it was time. I think it was time. It was time God and I got together. And I'm sure glad it happened. I really mean that. I look back at growing up as a little kid in just outside Detroit, Michigan, growing up in the time I did, you know, I'm such a little kid, and to see the Kennedy assassination, or to see Oswald shot on television, this new place called Vietnam, there were race riots and whatnot. So there was sirens outside my house, and there were screaming and sirens inside the house. And so I was a scared little Catholic back then. And by the time I got to where I'm 2011, I'm a grown man. I've gone through radio and whatnot, and I find a statue of the Virgin Mary at a dumpster. I think it was time everything started to heal. And I'm so glad that God sent me to a filthy dumpster, and it changed my life. And this statue that I have of the Virgin Mary, and I know it's touching people around the world. It was blessed by the Pope just 7 weeks ago. She's now called Our Lady of the Broken. And I'm honored to do what I do. I'm just a shepherd dog for Christ.
1: Were you born in Detroit?
12: Pontiac, north of Detroit. Another tough little neighborhood. We ended up moving because I would be in jail, literally. And so in the fifth grade, we moved to Rochester, and I went to middle school, Rochester Middle School, with this girl named Madonna. So the Madonna.
1: Ended up going to Wayne State, did she?
12: Yeah. She went to Adams High School, and then, you know, New York. And what, she was just on the, I don't know, she was in New York hanging out the Empire State Building or something over the weekend. So it's a strange world, George, but I'm glad I'm buckled up and in for the ride.
1: Let's go to final calls for you. Walter, truck driving in New York, east of the Rockies. Hello, Walter. Go ahead.
13: Hi, George. Hey, thank you for having me on.
1: Sure thing.
13: Hey, Kevin. How you doing?
12: Hi. Fine, thank you very much.
13: Yeah. Hey, this is so inspiring, just listen to you and listen about the Broken Mary. And I had times in my life, you know, I've been broken and was put together by God. And I had it happen about over 5 years ago. But I can tell you a story about 20 years ago. The God put a message in my head. The message was, it's not the outside of the person that counts, it's what's inside of us. Mm-hmm. We are all made the same inside, but yet we're all different on the outside. And I know there was a passage in the Bible that said that, but I never read that part. It was just a message that God put in my head when I was driving truck down south.
12: No, it's amazing how God's always been with you, always will be with you, and just know how much you are loved. I think that's the one message that I tell people now. I said it yesterday afternoon when I was speaking in Washington, D.C. People have no idea how much they are loved. They have no idea. God is nothing but love. He is nothing but love. God doesn't send us to hell. We send ourselves. And I was on my way, And then all of a sudden I was led to a dumpster, and I'm not saying that I can not end up in hell, but I'll tell you what, life is better. I'm not worried anymore about what's going to happen. I know, as chaotic as this world is right now, I do know that God wins and Christ is returning. And I can't wait for that day to happen. I hope it's today.
1: Kevin, what does your wife, Deborah, think about all this that has happened to you?
12: Well, I love her. She converted. She became Catholic, and she took the name Bernadette, by the way. Again, no coincidence. That's over 40 years ago. You know, she really helps me. She supports me. She helps me. She makes sure that I get to all these places. And, you know, I've been blessed. Pope Leo just said it over the weekend in South America. Marriage is such a beautiful bond. And God brought me together with this woman that I've been married to for over 46 years and has given me two beautiful children and grandchildren and whatnot. Don't be afraid to get married, and don't be afraid to have children. They are the answer to the world. They are the answer to the world, and they can solve a lot of these problems. And please pray for the unborn. Please pray for the unborn.
1: How did you get Pope Leo to bless the statue?
12: What had happened is Father Joshua Caswell had met, he's out of Chicago. He is head of the Canon Church that is based out of Chicago. He had visited and knows Pope Leo is, you know, from the south side of Chicago, or there was a time when he served in that area, and had heard about Broken Mary. And so when Father Josh wrote him, he said, please come to Rome. And so we were invited to come to Rome, and we did. And it happened. What's amazing, for those who are just joining us, the statue that I found by the dumpster, that is a statue of Lourdes. That is what Bernadette Soubirous saw when Mary appeared to her at the grotto in Lourdes, France. And the day we met and the statue was blessed by the Pope happened to be the day of Bernadette, which is February 16th. It's again, no coincidence that so many things have happened on Marian apparitions that have happened. And it's just, it's heartwarming, because you know you're on the right trail. When the movie, for example, was released, the Broken Mary, the movie was released October 7th, which is Our Lady of the Rosary. The streaming that you can see the movie, that was released on Our Lady of Guadalupe. And Hollywood had no idea this was happening. But when you start, if you are a devoted person of Christ, you realize that these dates and these events are happening. And it's God's way of saying, I'm with you. You know, God, I wish he could just call us on a cell phone, but you've really got to take time to listen and really watch around you. And you can see that God is with you, speaking to you. All we have to do is just shut the noise off and listen.
1: Final call. God. Let's go to Ruth in Maryland. Yeah. Ruth, go ahead.
14: Hi, George and Kevin. Thank you so much for taking my call. And Kevin, this is very interesting. It's very healing for me. And I love the name, Our Lady of the Broken. That's a perfect name. But I wanted to tell you that I had a similar situation happen. I also had a miracle happen with the Mary statue. She's not as big as the one that you have. She's only 6 inches big. But she actually saved me from a fire that was in the back of my car, the back seat of my car, that I didn't even know there was a fire going on in the back seat of my car, because and I didn't have any lights in the car at the time. But George knows I like to decorate the cemetery. I haven't been able to do too much lately because of my accident, but I like to decorate the cemetery, and I had a little 6-inch statue of Mary that was a vase, so I couldn't really leave it at the cemetery, so I put it in the back seat of my car on the floor near the seatbelt. And then I had to give somebody a ride, and they had a bicycle, so I had to take everything out of my trunk and put it in the back seat.
15: and I had a lot of different chemicals back there, you know, automobile chemicals, and then I had bags of clothes. So I had all that stuff in the back seat. Now, when I finally went to go home, on the way home, it was already dark, and I kept smelling something, and I thought one of the chemicals had busted open, one of the cans of brake fluid or something, and then it was getting really bad, and I couldn't hardly breathe, and then I couldn't hardly see, but I didn't realize there was a fire. It wouldn't have done me any good to pull over because I didn't have any lights, so I just drove as fast as I could the last couple of miles home, and when I got home, I looked and saw, and darn it, it wasn't, I saw that it was a fire. It was just smoldering, and there was a little bit just on the, you know, carpet, and I just kind of patted it out with my fingers. And then the next day, I didn't really see it until the next day. The next day in the daylight, I came out to look at it, and the Mary statue, oh my gosh, it shrouded the fire. It was like right up against the seatbelt. It shrouded the fire so the fire wouldn't spread, because if that fire would have spread and hit those chemicals or those clothes, my whole car probably would have, you know, mm-hmm. caught on fire and blew up. And then I kept the statue. I put it in my yard. And then miraculously, okay, it only had a little tiny bit of burn mark on the statue at the bottom of it. Her body and the whole top of her was still fine. And then I had it in my yard. And then months later, it miraculously went back to its original shape again. I mean, the burn mark disappeared. And it went back to the original shape, and I still have it to this day. It's in my yard here now.
12: Oh, great. So, well, God bless you.
1: What is it about statues, Kevin, that seem to work?
12: You know, it's not so much the statue. It's the presence of Mary. You know, I'm Catholic, so when I take the Eucharist, I literally am taking the body of Jesus Christ. And I'm spiritually, I'm physically with Jesus. I had a woman last night say, you should go to Medjugorje because Mary's there. And I said to her, Mary's with us right now. So it's a state of, I think it's your state of mind, George. What is it about statues? I love statues. We have them to remember the saints and the disciples and whatnot. And it's always a reminder that God is physically with us and spiritually with us. And, if you have a devotion and a love, you are protected. And I feel so blessed to be doing what I'm doing, George. And again, George, this is a real honor for me to be on your show. Me as a broadcaster for so many years, speaking to somebody that I admired for years and years and years. I mean, this is a real treat. You are a treasure.
1: Well, it's a treat to have listened to you 40 years ago, my friend.
12: I know. Here we are.
1: We're still ticking.
12: Yeah. And someday I would love to come. I want to get out to California, and I would love to take you out, and I'll bring Our Lady of the Broken. And, I would love to buy you dinner, George, and just sit and talk. And you are such a beautiful human being.
1: If she winks at me, I'll freak.
12: She will. She will. I tell you, there's something about our Blessed Mother. There's something about it. Just, it reminds me, you know, George, I tell people when I say the rosary, and the rosary to me is Mary's umbilical cord. It's how she feeds us Jesus. And I say, when I recite the rosary every day, it reminds me of the time in my wedding when I danced with my mother for the last time. Oh. You know, there's something about our mother. And I want everybody to know that might not have a mother. You do in the mother of Mary, the mother of Jesus Christ. She loves you, and go to her. She just wants you to go to her son, Jesus.
1: My mother just turned 97, Kevin.
12: That is wonderful. Still that
1: lives,
12: is wonderful.
1: Lives in Detroit. She's doing her thing.
12: Wow. Good. Good. Well, then she's ready for the Lions to win a Super Bowl.
1: They're getting stronger, aren't they?
12: Yeah, they sure are. So that is absolutely great that your mom is in Detroit. So she probably was listening to Ernie Harwell, and man, she had Verner's, and she had the Detroit Zoo and Woodward and Bob Seger and Alice Cooper and everybody. That was a great time. Motown, that's beautiful.
1: J.P. McCarthy, Dick Purdy.
12: Yes,
1: The Giants of Detroit.
12: Oh, my goodness. George, you're bringing back some memories, my friend.
1: Got a minute left, Kevin. Tell folks where they can get your books again and watch your film, Broken Mary.
12: You can get, if you go to my site that my wife and I take care of, it's brokenmary.com. That's brokenmary.com. And if you'd like me to come and speak, you can do that. You can, this film is being streamed everywhere, Apple TV, YouTube, Paramount Plus, and you can go to amazon.com and Dynamic Catholic to get my books, Broken Mary and Mary's, The Journey of Hope, the Kevin Matthews story. So, George Norrie, thank you so much, and God bless you, and hugs and blessings to your mother.
1: Thank you, Kevin. And do you ever ship the statue, or do you always take it with you?
12: I normally take it with me, but I will, I have no idea where the phone rings and we're up and running. So I would love to come and see you, George, and I want a tour. We're going to hit a big... California, I know we're going to be doing that in the next year.
1: Keep in touch. I'm back and forth between St. Louis and L.A. Kevin Matthews, it changed his life. Here's our last emerging artist. Pole Vault is the name of the group. From Garland, Texas, The Day It All Caved In.
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0: United States Deputy Sheriff's Association is a national nonprofit and America's largest non-governmental provider of services to law enforcement. 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
2: That was an Aerosmith song, I believe, but that started us off there.
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2: No,
3: in fact, in Wayne's World, there was Wayne's World 2, right? 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
4: From ABC News, I'm Wayne Cabot. The war just took a turn. Israel launching airstrikes into Iran. Explosions heard in Isfahan, Tabriz, Tehran. The attacks are in retaliation for Iran's missile attack on Israel. The first missile attack since the ceasefire by Iran. All 10 missiles were intercepted. Representative Mike McCall, Republican on ABC's This Week.
5: I think that honestly, that the Iranians are dragging this out. They want to drag this out closer to the midterm elections. I don't think they're negotiating in good faith.
4: The war drags on as the world turns to sport. Some members of Iran's World Cup entourage still waiting for U.S. visas before this week's games in Los Angeles. And speaking of L.A., the mayoral election just took a major turn. L.A. City Council member Nithya Raman has overtaken Spencer Pratt by about 3,000 votes, erasing Pratt's primary night edge of 9%. ABC's Selena Wang says President Trump is claiming the delay in counting votes is evidence of fraud.
6: Trump peddles an unsubstantiated claim that last week's California elections are rigged because after 4 days, the state isn't even close to finishing the count.
7: Do you have evidence to support
8: that? All I have to do is look.
7: That's not evidence.
8: And I listen to people, and let's see what happens.
7: But, sir, that's not evidence.
6: The Trump Justice Department now sending in a federal prosecutor to investigate voter fraud allegations in California.
4: And in Maine, Senate hopeful Graham Plattner faced voters at a town hall, the primary coming up on Tuesday. Plattner telling the crowd, we need to fight unchecked power.
9: The United States Senate, I believe, needs to be a place of challenging the power of the court. And we need to be a lot more creative about how we wield power when we have it.
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4: Concession workers at SoFi Stadium are set to go on strike as the World Cup begins. ABC's Melissa Adun.
12: We have reached out to the hospitality company for comment and are awaiting word. Now, if they do not come to a deal soon, concession workers could walk off the job at any point. And let me tell you, the clock is ticking as this Friday is USA versus Paraguay's match. So this is the first of many games to be held at SoFi, and tickets are selling fast. We're looking at them selling for well over $1,000.
4: The NBA Finals arrive in New York with a heightened risk. An NYPD assessment obtained by ABC News says malicious actors across the ideological spectrum may use high-profile sporting events for targeted violence. These kinds of assessments are routine for big events. There's no specific threat. President Trump is expected to attend, and because of that, the Knicks are telling fans arrive at least 2 hours before tip-off to airport-style security. And there'll be no watch party at the Garden due to enhanced security. Also, after someone assaulted a cop during the last watch party, Mayor Zoran Mamdani.
13: We know that the vast majority of New Yorkers were celebrating in the way that we would want them to, with exuberance, with joy. But there is no tolerance for violence against police officers or violence in general.
4: Heat building across the central U.S. Upper 90s expected across the southern plains Monday. Amarillo could hit 100 degrees. I'm Wayne Cabot, ABC News.
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1: Faith, is it really what we think it is? 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His book is called Precept 8, I Am the Firstborn, I Am the First to Raise from the Dead. 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
1: And welcome back to Coast, George Norrie with you. Biblical scholar David Jenkins with us has been driving a semi-truck for the last 34 and a half years and has been studying biblical prophecy for the last 14. David teaches his thoughts and wisdom relating to the Father. David, welcome back.
4: Well, thank you, and I really appreciate you bringing me back on.
1: How did you get involved in biblical prophecy?
4: Well, as we discussed it on the last time I was on here, back in 2011, I was listening to a radio program, and it was Common Allen was coming in or something. I was listening to your show, and they was talking about this rapture concept, and I had never heard of that. And so when I got back, I was on a lay-down run at that time. I was working for a company. I drove up to Fargo, North Dakota, stayed there during the day, drove back the next night. When I got back to town, I went right to the Christian store, got me a Bible, King James Version of the Bible, and I started looking at the scriptures and realized, okay, what people were pointing to saying there was going to be a rapture, I could see right there plain as day there was no rapture. That's what got me into it. And shortly after that, I decided I was going to read the Bible. And then when I first read it, I read something that clicked with me, that made me fear God right there. I read some things in Deuteronomy 28 that really connected with my life. And I mean, then it was just, I was hooked. I knew he was talking about my life right there. And it's just like everything lined up, and it's just like, oh my gosh, I couldn't let go. And I've just been digging in deeper ever since.
1: Were you particularly spiritual, David, before this?
4: No. And as you're going to, this is how I knew no sin before that. Before he called me to the Bible in 2011, I wouldn't even talk to you about the Bible because I didn't understand it. I didn't know anything about it. didn't make any sense to me. So if you wanted to have a conversation about it, I wouldn't talk to you about it because I was completely illiterate. I did not know anything about it. As of today, I will say this with all certainty. I'll go up against any Bible theologian, any Bible scholar in the world, and I will show him things in the King James Version of the Bible that he's never seen before, even though he's looked at it all of his life, maybe he looked at it every day of his life, but he's not listening to what's being said.
1: Are you self-taught?
4: I'm taught by the Father. One-on-one, hands-on, hardcore training. Like I told y'all in the last one, the Father told me to say that in the beginning, and I said it in the beginning of the ninth book and on the beginning of the last show. I know the Bible so well, not because I've read it and this is the way I've interpreted it, because I've had to live through these lessons. I've experienced them emotionally, physically, and spiritually. I've been taught by actually going through these lessons. And what we're going to be discussing, the line of questions that I sent Tom the other day, that I said that, you know, I wanted to target toward, you're going to learn a lot of biblical witnesses on how my life lines up with the scriptures to the T.
1: Are you scared of the future?
4: No, not at all.
1: Should anybody be scared of the future?
4: I would be scared of what's coming and what's coming right around the corner. Yeah, things are going to get nasty, going to get real nasty globally, not just here in the United States. But if you turn back to the Father, everything's going to work out fine. He'll lead you through it. But if you're not going to reach and grab his hand and literally try to understand what he's been saying since day one, well, then he's going to let his wrath pour upon you because you don't want anything with him to do with him. He's going to show you the same way you've treated him. He's going to do the same thing in return. He's going to say, okay, you don't want me in your life. I won't be in your life. Deal with what's coming.
1: In your latest book, Precept 8, tell me what that title means.
4: Okay, I am the firstborn. I am the first to rise from the dead. All right, when Adam and Eve got kicked out of the Garden of Eden, all right, first thing I want to say is the King James Bible is not a history book. It's a lesson book. This is stated in all nine books. There's nine books altogether. Okay, the ninth book I'll be finished with in this week. In about a week's time, I'll put it that way, okay? But in all of the books, up until the seventh book, I always said the Bible is not just a history book, it's a Bible of lessons. It's in the seventh book and beyond, I started realizing it's not a history book at all. Our Father told us what was coming up, what was going to be happening in our lifetimes. That's including everything that happens with Jesus. This is what's happening in our lifetimes. I'm going to be relating to a bunch of biblical witnesses as to show everybody who I am tonight. But now I got lost. I got sidetracked. Would you ask me again, George? I'm sorry.
1: Well, we were talking about the Precept 8, the title of that book.
4: Okay. I am the firstborn. I am the first to rise from the dead. I'm sorry. Yes, I am the firstborn. I've risen from the dead. In the fifth book, there's a chapter called The Walking Dead. It has Walking Dead. There's nothing to do with the movie. I've not ever watched one show of The Walking Dead. Don't have any idea what it's about. I've seen previews. It's about zombies or something. And that does not interest me at all. But when Adam and Eve got kicked out of the garden, God said, you will die. Well, as we know, some people live to be more than he said, man will not live to be more than 120 years old. But men after that lived to be more than 120 years old. So what he meant was the world will be here for 120 years. That's the end of the world. Now, we don't know God's timeline, okay? So when he called me to the Bible in 2011. We'll be going over this later. 2016 is when I laid down my life. That's when I entered back into the Garden of Eden. I was born out of this world, out of Egypt. I'm going to show you tonight that the whole world is covered. The whole world is Egypt. Okay, let's show you tonight. The Israel is not Israel. The country's at war, right? The country that is at war right now is not, I repeat, is not the Holy Land. Okay, Israel is a people. It is not a particular nation.
1: How do you think this Iran war is going to end?
4: What?
1: How do you think this Iran war is going to end?
4: Oh, that's a, you're jumping a little too quick, but the it's going. This is what's setting up right now with the Strait of Hormuz being closed down. This is going to cause the global famines. Because, you know, the oil and other natural resources that go through about 25% of the goods that come through the Strait of Hormuz is been pretty well gone. It's just been pretty well dropped off the face of the earth. And there's a lot of important stuff that comes through there. A lot of people focus just on oil, but fertilizer comes through there. A lot of the stuff to make fertilizer. Okay, and there's helium, which is made, you know, we all think of party balloons and talking funny when we suck on helium and stuff. But the helium, I guess, is made, used a lot for computer chips. A lot of helium goes through the Strait of Hormuz. Everything we get that today that's electronic in any way, pretty much in any way, shape, or form, has some kind of computer chip in it. That helium is very important for making computer chips. So we got a lot of things that are not going through the Strait of Hormuz, which the world, the mainstream news is not telling you what's coming. All the oil experts are actually saying that here in a few weeks' time, the SPR, the Strategic Petroleum Reserves, are going to be getting to the point we can't use them anymore. They're not going to have the oil to use out of them anymore. Well, when we get to that point, what are we going to do? The demand for the product is still there. Oil is not just used to make gasoline and diesel. By the way, the United States, the oil that the United States produces is not good for making diesel. They have to import their oil from Canada. 90% of it comes from Canada that they make to make diesel. Diesel is the backbone of everything throughout the globe. Diesel runs ships. Diesel runs trucks. Diesel runs construction equipment. A lot. Diesel runs a lot of things. Everybody's running into that problem where they're going to have problems making diesel. They're going to have problems making gasoline. They're going to run into problems making airplane fuel. They're going to run into problems making a lot of products. A lot of this machinery that we use to manufacture stuff, that takes lubricants of some sort. That's oil of some sort. We export, I think we export 6.2 million barrels a day of oil, and we import 4.2. I might have my numbers backwards. I know it's like 4.2 and 6.2 import and export, one of them. But we have to import some oil from other countries in order to be able to make diesel. The oil is a global tie-in. On the eighth book, the book we're the title you're talking about, the conclusion, it is teamwork. Okay? We need everybody on the planet, and everybody on the planet needs us. Everybody, and I was telling you all in the last show, everybody makes up part of the one Son of God. Okay? Everybody carries their own, their same spiritual cross. Doesn't matter what color, race, nationalism you are part of the one Son of God. That means everybody in Iran, all those Gulf states, everybody in Russia, everybody in China. There's nobody that is less important in God's eyes than we are. We're all equal in his eyes. James 2. There's no difference between anybody. We all bleed the same color blood. We all breathe the same air, and we all walk on the same earth. He has placed us in different parts of the earth, but that doesn't make anybody else less valuable in his eyes. They're just as valuable as you or I am. He breathed life into them just as well as he breathed life into us.
1: What about the non-believers, though, David?
4: What about them?
1: What happens to them?
4: Well, I don't, you know, that for me to say what God's going to do with them, because see, for me to say what he's going to do is not right for me to put myself as high as he is. I'm not as smart as he is. I only know what he has taught me. I'm not him. So if, you know, as far as I know, everybody, as far as I know, they're doing, maybe that's where he wants them. Because whatever they did in their last life, that's where they're, you know, when they die, we all die once. Hebrews 9:26, 9:28. Okay, we die once, we're judged. When we live this life, we go back up, we're judged for how we did the two greatest commandments, love God with all of your heart, soul, and mind. The second, which is equal to the first, is love thy neighbor as thyself. They'll be judged on how they did with loving God with all of their heart, soul, and mind. They'll be judged on how they did as loving their neighbor as theirself. And they'll be sent back down here, reincarnated into someone else, okay, and they will be done unto just as they did unto God in their last life, and they'll be done unto just as they did to others. This is how Jesus, everybody's part of the one Son of God, Colossians 4, Jesus, whose name is Justice, this is how God justifies everything. God is a spirit, so the spirit itself can't do it. To have make it physically happen, everybody is a servant and or vessel of God. So if someone does something wrong, hypothetically, let's say someone raped someone in their last life. They raped a woman when she was 23 years old. In their next life, they will be 23 years old as a female, and they will be raped. Because it will be done unto you as you did unto others. Matthew 7:12. Do unto other men as you would have other men do unto you. This is the law and the prophets.
1: Are we headed down the wrong path? David, listen to me. Are we headed down the wrong path as humans?
4: No. Well, if we're seeking the Father with all of our heart, soul, mind, and strength, you're heading down the perfect path. That's the only perfect path. We all got, and I told you all last time, we came from the stars. We got cast out of heaven. We're in hell now. We're in school. This is a school. We have to learn to seek our Father's perfect instructions in order to get out of hell. No one's getting out until they pay the very last mite. No one's getting out of hell until they pay the very last bite. For every wrongdoing you've done for not loving God with all your heart, soul, and mind, everything you've done wrong with not loving your neighbor as yourself. And anybody that you see or even think of can be your neighbor. I'll tell you, I don't got anything fired up in front of me. I can't think of where the parable is, but I'm going to refer to the parable where Jesus says, where the Samaritan went into the city, got beat up, and left. Was it a Samaritan? I don't remember if it was a Samaritan, but he went into the city, got beat up, and left for dead. The scriptures actually say a pastor and a Levite, Pat, looked upon him, saw him, kept walking. A good Samaritan came across, come up to him, and helped him, put him in a hostel, and told him to take care of him, that he would pay up the bill when he got back. He doesn't say he knew this guy. He doesn't say anything of that. He showed a loving compassion toward this guy that got beat up, robbed, left for dead. I'm paraphrasing, of course, okay? But he said, you know, he mentally thought to himself, look, now, how would I want to be treated if I was in this man's situation? And he treated this man accordingly. That's how we love our neighbor.
1: How much time, David, how much time do we have as humans before everything goes down?
4: Everything's going down now. That's what the Strait of Hormuz being closed down is about. That's why I'm here. Okay, now, in the question, you know, I was trying to get to the logic. I was trying to let everybody, I want to give biblical witness to show you that I am Jesus. On the first caller last time that called, I listened to the program a couple times because I'm subscribed to, you know, I'm a Coast to Coast member, and I listened to it, you know, and I couldn't remember the one thing that he remarked. He said there was a rapture. No, there's no rapture. He said I couldn't be Jesus because there is a rapture and all this good stuff, okay? But what we're going down that path now, what's going on in the Strait of Hormuz right now is not going to stop, okay? As you all said in the beginning of your show tonight, you was talking about the stuff that's going over the Israel and Iran. You know, they're throwing missiles back and forth and so forth.
1: Nobody can come to an agreement.
4: Well, you see, that's one thing that Tommy was asking me the other day. He was saying, he asked me, do you think the powers above will stop this? This is coming from the powers above. All right. See, this is why I'm here. Jesus, Hebrews 9:26, for often he must suffer since the foundation of the world. That's everybody on the planet. But once in the, I'm throwing my words in there, but once in the end of the world has he appeared to put away sin by the sacrifice of himself. If he was here 2,000 years ago or so, why are we here? This world would be ended because our Father explicitly said right there in John 9:26, that Jesus only appears once in the end of the world. Many believe I came here many years ago, changed my perfect Father. But yet everybody still wants to obtain his perfection, even though they don't want any perfection with him now. I can tell we're getting ready to go to commercial, so I'll hush up for a minute.
1: Stay with us, David. David Jenkins with us. We'll be back in a moment on Coast to Coast AM.
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2: All right, we're doing this.
1: BZ is the OG, a classic, classy ride. Unplug and roll out, a whip you drive with pride. BZ Woodlands, rugged, lets you get down and dirty. You're off the beaten path. 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

0: Republican, but tells ABC's This Week that the Trump administration misread Iran.
1: I think they thought the regime would implode after taking out the top leadership in the Ayatollah, and that didn't happen.
0: Some members of Iran's World Cup entourage are still waiting for U.S. visas before the games in L.A. this week. The L.A. mayoral election shifted. Council member Nithya Raman overtaking Spencer Pratt, President Trump claiming that the delay in counting votes is evidence of fraud. This is ABC News.
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1: We'll take your calls in a moment with David Jenkins as we talk about what's happening in the world. 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
5: Hi, I'm Jennifer. What brings you here?
4: Yeah, I'm here to meet someone who understands me.
5: How so?
4: Well, I'm into UFOs, ghosts, aliens, Bigfoot, conspiracy theories, the paranormal, that kind of stuff. 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
1: And welcome back. George Norrie with David Jenkins. His website is linked up at coasttocoastam.com. David, you're writing book number 9. Is that correct?
13: Yes.
1: And the topic, and that will be what, Precept 9?
13: Precept 9, The Life and Betrayal of Jesus, written by Jesus, the author and finisher of our faith. I got to apologize to you and your audience because I was rambunctious. Tom reminded me I need to calm down a little bit. I got to confess, I've been driving all day. I parked the truck. I set the brakes 12 minutes before I fired up the laptop and got online. So I was a little bit rambunctious, and I was talking to the laptop. Kind of didn't really feel like I was... He said it sounded like I was yelling. I wasn't trying to yell at anybody, so I'm trying to calm myself down a little bit. I'm still a little rambunctious. I've only stopped. It hasn't even been an hour since truck's been parked, so please excuse me.
1: What do you think of the devil, David?
13: As I showed in the last program, the son of perdition, Satan, the devil, the serpent, is inside of every one of us. The flesh is Satan. The flesh, if you pay attention to what the scripture says, the flesh is no good. The flesh does no good. It's the spirit, it's the soul within us. We were all cast here. God formed us out of the dirt, out of the dust of the ground. Satan was bound to the dirt, to the ground. Way paraphrasing this back in Genesis, okay, but everybody is the son of perdition. Man is the son of perdition, has one. Many, in the Old Testament, many can represent one. One can represent many people. When we all got cast out of heaven, he cast us here to hell as one because we all transgressed his law. We all thought we could obtain our Father's perfection, even though we all thought we could obtain our Father's perfection by doing things different than his perfect ways. Well, good example I've illustrated in the books, okay, if you got a perfect circle, you got to get a circumference, I think that's what it's called, and you draw a perfect circle. If you erase one tiny millimeter out of that perfect circle, it's no longer perfect. If you add anything to that perfect circle, it's no longer perfect. So you can't add or take away anything from the scriptures. If you want to actually obtain perfection, you got to follow our Father's perfect instructions. I went through all of this stuff. You know, when he called me to the Bible in 2011, I quit celebrating. You know, I stopped eating the unclean right away because my logic was thinking, okay, if he told us not to eat unclean, this is the way I thought back in 2011. If he told us not to eat unclean, there's a reason for it. And if he's perfect, righteous, and justified, I'll go do wrong if I don't listen to him. So I can't be wrong if I listen to him. So I stopped eating the unclean. And after I finished reading the Bible the first time, as soon as I started reading it the second time, I stood up from my desk and I said, you know what, Father, you never, back then I called him God. I said, you never told us to celebrate birthdays or holidays. So I quit. I'm done. I stopped celebrating, not just for myself, for everybody. My daughter and her mother, put it that way, wouldn't talk to me for about a year after that because they thought I did
1: it. You just missed my birthday, David.
13: I don't celebrate birthdays. I will not acknowledge anybody's birthday because celebrating birthdays, if you listen to everything in the Bible, nobody celebrates their birthdays in the Bible, except we got a king of the Old Testament, the king in the New Testament. It talks about the birthdays on their birthdays. What they did is they made dinner for all of their servants. In the king of the New Testament, when on his birthday, He even had the head of John. He had John beheaded because for his daughter asked her mom what she should ask. Her mom wanted the head of John. So he, for oath's sake, went and had John beheaded because that's what his daughter asked. He did for others on his birthday. Everybody today thinks their birthday, do for me on my birthdays. No, on a biblical sense, on your birthday, we're supposed to do for others. That's showing our love and our gratitude for our Father letting us live another year, because no one dies without his okay. No one is born without his okay. That's what all that's about.
1: Let's take some calls for you. They're rolling in. AC in Cleveland. AC, you're on with David Jenkins. Go ahead.
14: Hello, George, and hello, David.
13: Howdy.
14: For openers, David, you were talking about Christ was only going to appear one time. Okay,
13: yep.
14: And but the book that you talked about wasn't John where that was mentioned, and you misquoted it. It was Hebrews chapter 9, yep. Verse 27 and 28, okay? But my point
13: you're right,
14: is this,
13: you're right.
14: Okay? Jesus clearly taught a pre-tribulation rapture in no less than five places in Matthew 24 alone.
13: Okay.
14: His disciples yep. ask him, what shall be the sign of your coming? And in Matthew 24, verse 27, he said that sign would be as the lightning.
1: Assuming he's right, David, what does that mean?
13: Correct. The lightning in the sky. And on the last show we did, I had a load. I was going from the east to the west. Just as the lightning in the sky. On the load I'm on now, I'm going from the east to the west. I got a load going from Illinois over to Washington. I'm going from the east to the west. Now, the rapture. Anybody that believes you're going to be raptured, remember, we are to live by every word that proceedeth out of the mouth of God. Showed y'all, told y'all in the last one. I describe it in detail in the books. Okay, God the Father is the one that actually wrote the King James Bible. Okay, Ezekiel 13. Please read that chapter. Listen to what the Father is going to do to those that teach people they're going to fly away. And listen to what he's going to do to those that are taught that they're going to fly away. He's going to rip your arms off and let you fall. That's metaphorically speaking. But here's what's wrong with the rapture, okay? We are to love God with all of our heart, soul, and mind, love our neighbor as ourselves. When you go around telling everybody you're going to be raptured, you're saying God loves me more than he loves you. God thinks I'm better than you. God breathed life into them. Go to James 2. Everybody is equal in our Father's eyes. If you break one law, you break them all. If you break them all, you break one. We all are transgressors of the law. We all are his children.
1: David, what made this epiphany come to you? There was something going on in your life?
13: Yes, yes. In 2000, okay, when I was listening to your program in 2011, it was talking about the rapture. Okay, in 2009, Kathy and I just split up, and on September 12th of 2009, I tried to take my life. I drank a full bottle of tequila mixed with a full bottle of sleeping pills. This is all I talk about it in the books. Okay, well, I washed the bottle down with the last drink of tequila. I thought I was going to die, and I didn't die. Well, then when I read that in Deuteronomy 28, he said, I'll give your children to other men. You know, they were talking about the rapture. That's what got me started on the Bible. And then I read the Bible, and I read that in Deuteronomy 28. I'll give your men to be, give your children to be raised by other men. Well, Kathy, she had my fifth child. She had my only daughter. My daughter is my baby girl. And when we split up, I thought it was going to be like my four boys that I've had in previous marriages that I lost. To this day, they don't talk to me. Well, you have to read the books to understand more of that, because my first son is how I can actually say before Abraham was, I am. All right. But I tried to take my life. And then when I read that in Deuteronomy 28, that's when I was glued. I couldn't get away from the Bible.
1: You've come a long way. Cornelius in Louisiana. Go ahead, Corny.
15: Hey there, George. Boy, I tell you. This has been a wild night tonight. Now, David, you have a biblical name, and I do too. And I salute AC from Cleveland, but I don't believe in the rapture, but in a different way. My question for you, because you're taking the Bible out of context, because there is a hell. It says that when the rich man went to hell and Lazarus went to heaven in Abraham's bosom, the rich man said, send somebody back to warn my four or five brothers not to come to this place. So there's a hell, and it's for all the people that are non-believers, that don't believe in Jesus. So, and also I wanted to bring up this one more thing. If you look around the world, the Christians are being persecuted. Voice of the Martyrs, if you ever get that magazine, they're being persecuted all over the world. And like I said, I believe that AI is the Antichrist intelligence or the alien intelligence. So we're in the end times. So what do you think of AI and the end times? God bless you, George, and God bless America.
13: All right. First thing, we're in hell right now. When God kicked Adam and Eve out, kicked them out of the garden, he placed flames all the way around that garden. Without saying it directly, he was saying, if you want to get back into the Garden of Eden, you're going through those flames. They're spiritual flames. Anything that makes you feel anything other than perfect is a flame. The further you feel away from perfect, the hotter the flame is getting. This talked about in Daniel's, when Daniel got cast into the den, you know, with the flames, and they turned the flames up seven times hotter than they're supposed to be, but he didn't get burned. Okay, I've been in those flames for a long time going through these lessons, and I still got all the hair on my head. I still got a full beard. I'm not getting scorched. Same thing. Okay, I've been having to go through those flames. I went through those flames. I'm living back in the Garden of Eden right now. I listen to the Father's instructions. I do not let my imagination tell me, okay, I can go have me pork chops or I can go celebrate birthdays and holidays. The Father, in the seventh book, the Father literally had me say, that's why I'm back in the Garden of Eden, because I refuse to do what man does. Now, I've got wound up on that one. You had a two-part question. I don't remember the other one, Cornelius.
1: That's okay. We'll take another call, then a break. Jeremy in North Dakota. Go ahead, Jeremy.
16: Hello, I have a question.
1: Go for it.
16: Why do most of the Christian believing faiths disregard the keeping the seventh-day Sabbath?
13: Because they don't live, that they haven't been reborn yet. Okay, the true Sabbath is actually when I break this down in, I'm sorry, I'm probably getting a little loud. In the first, I break down the first, in the first book, the day actually begins when the light from the previous day ends. So the actual Sabbath actually begins Friday evening, goes till Saturday evening is actually when the Sabbath is. But, and I used to obey the Sabbath, and I show this before I wrote the, even after I wrote the first book, a little for about a year, till I laid down my life in 2016, okay? But the Sabbath is, people still, they haven't been reborn yet. They're still, they haven't went through the process or the grades, because the King James Bible is our lesson book. All, it's like we're all in school. We're made in their image, in their likeness. We, what, everything they talk about in the heavens, we have here on earth. Okay, so we're in school. That's what the King James Bible is. That's our school book. All 12 grades are in that. I've graduated. Now I'm reborn. I'm the firstborn. I'm the first one to do this. Now I share this knowledge with you all for all this. This, anybody that doesn't have an understanding of our Father, who he is, what he's doing, why he's doing what he's doing, will remain in the congregation of the dead. That's talked about in the book of Proverbs.
1: David, who found you? Who found you after you took a bottle of sleeping pills?
13: My ex, my daughter's mother, and that was a weird thing too. You know, miraculous things happen. I know this because, you know, I remember the night I drank, when I washed down the pills with the, Kathy was coming by throughout the day, and I talk about this in the books, but Kathy was coming by because I was telling her I was going to end my life that night. You know, she seen me buy the tequila. She knew I had the sleeping pills and so forth. And when she kept coming by chronically through the day, I started drinking that tequila in the afternoon. I drank it all. You know, I didn't drink it like in 5 minutes. It took me all day to drink it. It was a full bottle. And, you know, she kept come checking in on me a few times during the day. And then she come over. The last time she came over, I distinctly remember locking the door, walking back over to my computer. At that time, Christian Mingle had video chats, and everybody on that video chat could see it. And, you know, I told everybody what I was going to do. And right there in the chat room, I took the pills. I took the whole bottle. I guess there was one bottle, one pill left when I got back from the hospital.
1: Well, you're lucky you're still alive. Back in a moment on Coast to Coast AM.
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5: From ABC News, I'm Wayne Cabot. Early morning airstrikes by Israel into Iran. Israel fired the missiles against President Trump's public advice not to, responding to missile fire from Tehran. That came on day 100 of an aspirational ceasefire that fails to hold. These attacks are the biggest breach yet, threatening to drag the wider Middle East back into a regional war, one that continues to involve the U.S.
6: The ceasefire between the U.S. and Iran around the Strait of Hormuz and in the Gulf is already pretty tenuous. We've seen that within the last 48 hours, the Iranians and the U.S. military exchanging pretty significant fire. The U.S. military insisting it is taking a defensive posture and attacking Iran to deter further attacks.
5: ABC's Tom Sufi Burridge in Jerusalem. A major change in L.A. Progressive Democrat Nithya Raman has overtaken Republican Spencer Pratt in the mayor's race. President Trump says California's slow vote count constitutes fraud, complaining in a new social media post that Republican candidates are being cheated. People who were able to score tickets for Game 3 of the NBA Finals at MSG can expect layers of lawmen and women.
7: Police have the barricades ready to go. They are lined up around the entire arena.
8: The Secret Service will be here as President Trump says he's coming to the game. The New York City native and Knicks fan would become the first sitting president to attend the NBA Finals. A watch party outside the arena has been canceled.
5: ABC's Perry Russum. President Trump is the biggest name politician to be in attendance, but Mayor Zoran Mamdani says he'll be there.
9: It'll be a very different place than the president, but I'll be there. I'll probably be standing for most of it.
5: The Knicks coming home with a 2-0 lead over the Spurs. Because of security, fans are advised to arrive 2 hours before tip-off. Some members of Iran's World Cup entourage are still waiting for their U.S. visas before this week's games in Los Angeles. You're listening to ABC News.
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5: Stacey King played on three consecutive NBA championship teams with the Chicago Bulls from 1991 through 93. Modern fans know and adore him as the Bulls commentator for the past two decades, earning him an Emmy. Fans will be sad to hear the news that Stacey King has died at just 59. The NASCAR race in Michigan was stopped with 51 laps remaining to repair the safer barrier after a hard crash involving Christopher Bell and Chase Elliott, Denny Hamlin scoring his second consecutive Cup win. At the movies, nostalgia for the 2000s battling nostalgia for the 1980s.
12: Be back!
13: The horror comedy Scary Movie took in $55 million at the box office this weekend, a record for the long-running franchise. Means He-Man didn't have the power, with the new Masters of the Universe movie opening at number two with $29.3 million.
14: Look, I know how this sounds, but you gotta understand, it's massive.
13: Backrooms, meanwhile, rounded out the top three with $25.9 million, a 70% drop-off from its opening last weekend. Mike Dubusky, ABC News.
5: Broadway's top honor goes to a show that gently mocks Broadway. Schmigadoon wins the Tony for Best New Musical, adapted from Apple TV, meaning that that's an EGOT for Apple. It already has Emmys for Ted Lasso on the Studio, the Oscar for Coda, and the Grammy for the F1 soundtrack. I'm Wayne Cabot, ABC News.
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1: And welcome back, George Norrie, along with David Jenkins, as we talk about spirituality and your calls. David, what do you think happened at the Garden of Eden?
5: Okay, the Garden of Eden is not a physical place. Like I said, the Bible is a book of lessons, what we're supposed to learn from the Garden of Eden. You know, the Garden of Eden is when you're walking in the straight and narrow path. Remember, the gate to eternity is straight. The pathway to eternity is straight and narrow. The path to destruction is wide and broad, and many be there that follow that path. Okay. The Garden of Eden is not a physical place. It's within you, like the Word of God is within you. It's not physical, like just like Noah, the days of Noah. There's so many things that we can learn from that that's expressed in this book that you introduced the title to tonight. We start talking about the days of Noah in a lot of the books, but Noah's Ark never happened. Now think about this. Okay, if Noah's Ark actually happened, there's certain animals that only grow in the northern hemisphere. There's certain animals that only grow in the southern hemisphere. How would he got every animal? Did you know? And I pointed this out in the last episode, that God instructed seven of the clean animals to be on the ark, two of the unclean animals. You have to actually pay attention to everything that's being said. In Genesis, when it first talks about, it's like Genesis 7, I think it says, where God says, take seven of the clean animals, two of the unclean animals. But then it's like in Genesis 6, I think he says, take two of every animal. But if you don't listen to everything, you'll miss where he says, take seven of the clean. He's trying to tell us there's a reason. Are we going to listen to his instructions? Now, think about this. When we die and we go back up into his house, if we're not willing to adhere to what he's saying now, why would we be willing to adhere what he's saying there? He would have to kick us out of his house again. Like I said, we're in school. So the Garden of Eden was never an actual physical place, but we're supposed to learn from that. What I learned from it and what I started, I think I spoke it out in the first book. What did Adam do when God approached him and asked him why he ate of the fruit? He said, the woman you gave me of the fruit, so I ate of it. So he blamed it on God and he blamed it on Eve. That's why he ate the fruit. Instead of saying, I'm sorry, I won't do it again, I repent. Eve, when he approached Eve, she said, the serpent beguiled me. She wouldn't take blame for her own faults. What does everybody do? It's his fault that I did this. It's her fault that I did this. No, nothing bad happens to anybody unless God commands it. If something's going wrong, it's because he's trying to get you to do something differently. Or he's chastising you for what you did that was wrong.
1: Was there an Adam and Eve?
5: Genesis 5, I believe it is. God created male and female and called them Adam. Right there in the beginning of Genesis 5. I think it's Genesis 5. We all were called Adam. We were all here on the first day. We are the waters that God, the deep, that God hovered over, the face of the deep. We are the waters. People are the sea. He parts the sea for me all the time through traffic. I've been sitting at stoplights, traffic's heavy. I'll say, Father, part the sea for me. All of a sudden, the gap will open up. I can get out. I can get in the traffic. I need to go. That's him parting the Red Sea right there. We all carry red blood. That's the Red Sea.
1: Let's go to the phones for you, David. They're lining up. Eric, truck driving in Indiana. Welcome to the show. Hello, Eric.
6: Hello, George. Hey, I got a question for your guest there. He said that he don't celebrate birthdays, right?
1: Yes.
5: Correct.
6: Well, then how do you not celebrate the birth of Christ?
5: Okay. Are you ready for this? Nowhere in the Bible are we told the birth of anybody. We're not told the birthday of anyone. Yes, we're told of certain people begot certain child when they were certain so many years old. But we're never told someone was born on the seventh day of the eighth month of this year. We're never told that. God doesn't want us to celebrate birthdays. So when people celebrate birthdays, holidays, okay, man-made holidays, they're adding to what God didn't tell them to do. Well, I said that wrong. They're adding to what he said to do. He gave us a list of holy days that we need to try to obey. Well, I used to, okay? But he never told us to celebrate birthdays. Everybody's part of the Son of God. If everybody's Jesus, everybody's part of the one Son of God. That means every day of the year is his birthday. So then we should be giving gifts to everybody every day of the year. Can't happen.
1: How much have you changed, David?
5: What?
1: How much have you changed?
5: What do you mean, changed?
1: This has changed your life. How much of it has changed you?
5: Well, I was driving truck when he called me to the Bible. I'm driving truck still. But now, let me reiterate that. Now, things are getting ready to change because I'm moving to another country because I can't finish fulfilling the scriptures here. I've fulfilled many things described in the books, and I wanted to describe some of them tonight. But I fulfilled many things, such as the fasting for 40 days and 40 nights and so forth. But I'm moving to another country, and that's coming across pretty soon. That's where I'm going to be so that I can do the things like when you read the scriptures that you read of Jesus, the things that he did, you think that he did. Those are the things that I am going to be doing if I haven't done them already, such as calming the waves down, going, I call it island hopping, getting on one boat, going from one piece of land to another piece of land, walking on water. I can do that here in the United States. So the fathers actually caused a woman to be the hook in my jaw, and I'm actually moving to another country. That's where I'm going to fulfill the rest of the scriptures, the fasting of 40 days and so forth.
1: What country are you moving to? Can you announce that?
5: Philippines.
1: They just had an earthquake today.
5: Yeah, 7.8.
1: Huge.
5: I know.
1: Next, let's go to Suzanne in Minneapolis.
5: I kind of want to... Huh?
1: Go ahead, Suze.
7: Hi, George. Hi, David. I just wanted to let I have a strong belief in God, but I believe that religion was given to us so we can learn to accept each other for being different. I think that if you believe in a different religion, as long as you're not hurting anybody, it's right. It's the right religion for you. I don't believe that there's any wrong religion. It's just about love and accepting everybody for the way they are.
1: Your thoughts, David?
5: That's loving your neighbor as yourself. You don't want people looking down on you, so you don't look down on others. Doesn't matter who they are. You look at them as a fellow brethren, because that's what they are. Whether it's brother or sister, woman, man, doesn't matter what color, race, nationalism, they bleed the same blood, they breathe the same air. You're right. We don't do bad unto others. That's walking down a righteous path, but still we still want to understand why the Father is doing this. And that's where we have to understand why we got cast out of heaven in the first place, why we're here in hell right now. That's the only way we're getting out of hell. So, I mean, but yeah, what you're saying is right. You know, we don't look down on anyone because they're the same. They're no different than we are. We are all equal in our Father's eyes. Every one of us is one of his children.
1: Let's go to Ted, truck driving in Oklahoma City. You got a lot of truck drivers calling, David. Go ahead, Ted.
8: Oh, yeah, heading westbound. Good morning, George and David.
5: Morning.
8: And to all my brothers and sisters listening on the radio out there, it's hard to know what to believe in, especially when our textbooks were written by guys like Robert Maxwell. But I'm recently under the impression that the pilgrims came to this great country of ours to escape religious persecution. And I believe it was during the time of King James. I was hoping your guest could elaborate on that a little bit.
1: Well, let's find out. David, can you?
5: Okay, well, not really, because I'm a high school dropout. I'm the foolishness of this world that God is using to show the wise and prudent the truth. Okay, I'm a high school dropout. I was never a history buff. The only thing I know about is the King James Bible. So when we're talking about pilgrims, I really don't know that much about other than what a little bit of things I've seen on TV or something over the years, but I really don't know that much about pilgrimage. Sorry about that. It's just all my knowledge is about the King James Bible and our Heavenly Father.
1: King Harold hosted a birthday banquet in Matthew chapter 14:6. Do you know anything about that?
5: Okay, King Harold is the one that had John beheaded. On his birthday, he made dinner for all of his servants, but he also had John beheaded because his daughter's mother wanted the head of John, but she told her daughter to ask for that for her birthday. So King Harold did it for the oath's sake. See, it's about doing for others. It's not about having others do for you. It's about doing for others. We're never told to celebrate birthdays in the Bible. King James.
1: Let's go to Greg, Remsen, New York. Gregory, go ahead.
9: Hi, everybody. David, I was wondering, is there any real good proof of disclosure in the Bible? Or like I've read Ezekiel, but is there other places? What's your opinion on that? Thank you very much for my question.
1: Talking about UFO disclosure, David.
5: No, I believe there are aliens. And as far as the Bible actually talking about that, no, I really don't. I don't see that in there. I don't hear that in there. I believe, I think I would be foolish to think that we're the only planet. I honestly think everybody has their own different rules, judgments, testimonies, ordinances, and commandments. Nobody has the same two commandments. Everybody's got their own role to fulfill. Okay. So I do believe some people have roles to fulfill that actually maybe when this world ends, people are going to be, my terms, because I'm a truck driver, are going to be dispatched to different planets. So I believe there's other planets out here, different kinds of life beings on other planets. But that's not for us to know while we're here.
1: Let's go to Mike in Fairbanks, Alaska. Welcome to the show, Michael. Go ahead.
10: Yes, good evening, Mr. Norrie and David. Thank you for putting me on, George. David, I think you're seriously misguided, my friend. Margaret McDonald, you're right about the rapture. Margaret McDonald, a bedridden teenager, invented it in 1830. Three preachers, John Darby, Ed Irving, and John Poussey, carried on the hoax. And but God said to Adam, who told you about your nakedness? That was his first question. Well, no, a second. His first one was, where are you? And the whole thing about Eden, Adam and Eve, were not the father and mother of all civilization. Adam and Eve, when they took of the tree of the fruit of life, what that meant was the beguiling and cunning Satan, he had an affair with Eve and Adam. And God was so furious, he put the fires up, and he said he would put enmity between Eve's seed and Satan's seed. And what that means is he made enemies between Cain and Abel. Cain and Abel were born. Now, the people, on the eighth day, all of mankind was created. And I absolutely believe in Noah's flood. I believe in Pangaea. The world was one. There was four rivers coming out of Eden. One was the Pishon, and it supplied the gold, God's gold. And I absolutely do not believe in outer space aliens. I mean, how can you deny, in a right way, evolution? Evolution is a hoax. Absolutely nothing. And if evolution was real, you would see chaos of creation. You'd see man beasts with tails. You'd see creatures walking with a half human, half animal. It's all part of Satan's plan. Outer space life is it's not there. The firmament, what you're seeing on these comets and asteroids is the remnants of the firmament that God dropped. There's no such thing as outer space. There's only emptiness, infinity, and radiation. We've been lied to about going to the moon, going to the outer space. I mean, this last trip on April Fool's Day, they said this is the first time we went around to the dark side of the moon to get back up. So the whole thing's a hoax. Adam and Eve did not create all of creation. There were no, and Pangaea was one continent. But I've talked enough, you guys. Thank you, and I'll take your answer off air.
1: That's a lot there, David.
5: Yeah, there's a lot there. You know, evolution, no, I don't believe in that at all either, okay? But when you're talking about Satan had an affair with Adam and Eve, okay, see, now you're getting that information somewhere other than the King James Bible. Remember, we are to live by every word that proceedeth out of the mouth of God, not by every word that you read that everybody else has wrote about God. And I know that's kind of contrary about the books that I've written, because I've written them, all right? You know, I wrote about God, okay? But you're listening to your imagination. Once you start straying off into other books, you start reading other books that say this is what the Bible's actually saying. So you got to actually match up and see, if what you're hearing is actually what the King James Bible is actually saying. Nowhere in the Bible does it say Satan had an affair with Adam and Satan had an affair. No, the serpent beguiled. But we are to seek God with all of our heart, soul, and mind. We're supposed to seek his instructions. We learn. He teaches us a little bit, precept upon precept, line upon line, a little bit here and a little bit there. We got to absorb what he's teaching us at a slow pace.
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4: Janet Mills and Susan Collins have a very friendly relationship. 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
1: And welcome back. David Jenkins with us, our final segment with him, his book. David, where are your books available at? Where can people get them?
10: As of right now, the only place you can get them is on my website, davidofpsalm89.com. That was temporarily unavailable. I changed websites, tried charging people for them. That was a big no-no. I got chastised for it. Father said, no, you're not charging for them. So the book's on my, the only way you can get them, they're right. That website just got fired back up this weekend after Tom called me Friday. You know, I called the developers and I said, I need the free books put back on the website. He actually got this website fired back up. I don't know if it was yesterday sometime or today, but he got it fired back up and you can download all the books for free.
1: For free? That's fantastic.
10: Except the ninth.
1: All right, let's go back to calls. First time caller, John, with us in Spokane, Washington. Hi, John.
11: Hi, George. Nice talking to you.
1: You too, sir.
11: David Jenkins is very entertaining to listen to, but I'm afraid he's spiritualizing the scriptures. In other words, he's making up their meaning. And if you allow people to spiritualize the scriptures that way, they can make the scriptures say anything. And I wanted to specifically call him to task when he claims that he is Jesus, because in Matthew 24, verses 4 and 5, it says, take heed that no man deceive you, for many shall come in my name, saying, I am Christ. And he called himself Jesus. And believe me, when Jesus returns, it will be like the lightning flashing across the sky. It won't be a man driving a truck and walking to and fro.
1: All right, let's get his thoughts on it. Go ahead, David.
10: Thank you for bringing that right up. You led me in the direction I wanted to go. Habakkuk 1:5, Acts 13:41. God is working a works that no man will believe, even though a man declare it unto you. Okay. As for me being Jesus. All right. When March 28th, Good Friday, 1986, I was in a car accident Friday afternoon in a coma for 3 days, 3 nights. Matthew 12, 38 through 41. This wicked and adulterous generation seeketh after a sign, but the only sign they'll be given will be the sign of Jonas. Jonas was in the belly of the whale for 3 days and 3 nights. So shall the Son of Man be in the belly of the earth for 3 days and 3 nights. Behold, a greater than Jonas is here. That is the name of the second book that I wrote. Okay? Now, Jesus. All right, I give you that right there. Now, I had that car accident, Good Friday, March 28, 1986. On March 8, 2016, is when I walked out into the wilderness, gave everything away. I walked out into the wilderness to lay down my life. I thought it was going to be a physical death. Now, you go to Luke 3, and you learn that Jesus was about 30 years old when he was baptized. Let me remind everyone. March 28, 1986, I was in a coma for 3 days, three days and 3 nights. March 8, 2016, 20 days shy of 30 years later, is when I walked out into the wilderness. I refer to this as the baptism of the Holy Ghost in many of the books. Okay. Yes. John, the King James Bible was published in 1611. God the Father called me to the Bible in 2011. There are 400 years between the Old Testament and the New Testament, or better said, 400 years in the Old Testament in the time of Jesus. There are 400 years between the time the publication of the King James Bible and 400 years till the time of me. There are four. Yes, I am Jesus. John 6:27. Labor not for the meat that perish, but rather labor for the meat the Son of Man giveth to you. I'm paraphrasing. For God the Father, in Him God the Father hath sealed. I ask you, the books are free. Go to the fourth book. Jesus is here. In the beginning of the book, you're going to see a picture of me. There's a cross on my forehead. I did not put it there. It showed up in the latter part of 2014. I didn't put it there. I am sealed. These books will lead you to the Father. They'll get you on the back path, give you an understanding of the Father. I am the author of our salvation. Hebrews 5:7-9. Though he were a son, he learned obedience through the things he suffered. Being made perfect, he became the author of our salvation. There are 9 books written. There will be another one written, I'm sure, when I get over to the Philippines. I'm sure there will be another one written.
1: All right, let's go to text and tweets. Tom, what do you have for David?
2: Hey, David, John in Kansas City says, I just heard George Norrie cite King Herod's birthday banquet in Matthew 14:6. So clearly they did celebrate birthdays. How do you explain this?
10: Okay, pay attention to what on his birthday. Pay attention to what's being done. On his birthday, he made dinner for all of his servants. On his birthday, he told his daughter, what do you wish that I give you? She didn't know. She went to her mom. Her mom told her to ask for the head of John. And he had John beheaded for the oath's sake. That's the celebration he did for others. That's what we are supposed to learn from it. Remember, the Bible, the King James Bible, is a book of lessons we are to learn from. It was written by our Father. He wrote it that way, so that certain way that we could learn it, precept upon precept, light upon light. That's why the books are precept 1, precept 2, precept 3. Each book, you all get to go through the lessons with me, but you all don't have the time that it's taken me. The last 15 years I've been doing this, you all don't have the time to go through everything I did. So you all get to go faster. You all get to read the books, and you all start to get an understanding by reading the books, because every book refers to the King James Bible. You'll be grabbing a hold of our Father's hand, and I do show what the Father's hand is in the 9th book. When you grab a hold of his hand and you start seeking his perfect instructions, he's going to grab a hold of your hand likewise, and he's going to guide you through what's coming. That's what makes me the author of our salvation.
1: Adam in Mississippi. Go for it, Adam.
12: Hey, my question is, what do you think about John 10:18, and what do you think about Matthew 6:24?
1: I have no idea what they are. How about you, David?
10: No, I don't have any scriptures in front of me or nothing of the sort. You know, so I know the Bible very well, but I can't pinpoint. I would have to Google those and see what do these verses say.
1: Want to give us a paraphrase, Adam?
12: The first verse, no man taketh it from me, but I lay it down of myself. Jesus said this. I have power to lay it down, and I have power to take it again. This commandment I have received of my Father. The second verse, no man can serve two masters, for either he will hate the one and love the other, or else he will hold to the one and despise the other. Ye cannot serve God and mammon.
1: Take one of those, okay. David. Go ahead.
10: All right. Laying down my life. No man, I have the power to lay down my life and take it again. That's exactly what I'm getting ready to do. I'm moving to another country that I am laying down my life here, and I'm taking it up again in another country.
1: Are you going to drive?
10: I don't know how.
1: Are you going to drive a truck into the Philippines?
10: No. Actually, right now, there's a woman and I, we're setting up a store, and we're going to be running a beauty salon and a massage parlor.
1: And how,
10: so I'm
1: how
10: laying
1: are you
10: down
1: gonna,
10: my life and taking it again.
1: Pardon? And you're going to continue your biblical studies?
10: Oh, yeah. I expect I'll write another book once I get over there. And I'm finishing up the 9th book. Now, let me add on that. On my website, David O'Salm 89, the free manuscript will be on the website probably within 2 or 3 weeks, as quickly as he put them on the website for me here. So I guess the free ninth book will be on there in 2 or 3 weeks. None of the books can be purchased at this time. We got to go through all the ISBN numbers and all that stuff to get that done right to where people can purchase them if they want to purchase that physical book. But right now, and they'll always stay free even when they get it set up where you can buy them. The free manuscript will always be an option for everybody. And if I may, George, I want to plug my YouTube channel.
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10: All caps, The Jinx, one word, The Jinx 1000. THEJENKS 1000, the number 1000.
1: You got it. Thanks, David. David Jenkins, his last book is called Precept 8. I am the firstborn. I am the first to raise from the dead. Fascinating discussion. He had a lot of people upset, but fascinating indeed. And, of course, for you, we always end our first Sunday night program with something very special. Here you go.

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Chilling Zone, Michael Cosio, Tom Danheiser, Dan Galante, Sue Tricus, Lex Lonehood, Sean Laudasaur, Alec Fernandez, Stephanie Smith, Tim Banal, George Knapp, and Richard Serrett. I'm George Norrie, somewhere out there on Coast to Coast AM. We'll see you on our next edition. Until then, be safe, everyone.

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6: From ABC News, I'm Brian Clark. The Middle East ceasefire under even more pressure this morning as Iran and Israel trade attacks. ABC's Tom Soupy Burge is in Jerusalem.
7: Iran was making a statement by targeting northern Israel because earlier in the day, we heard reports that the Israeli military had struck against the Iranian-backed militant group Hezbollah in the Lebanese capital, Beirut.
6: Iran's threatened to cut off negotiations with the U.S. over Israel's attacks in Lebanon. More from ABC's Karen Hua in Washington.
8: Israel's operation against Iran-backed Hezbollah in Lebanon has created tension between Trump and Netanyahu and remains a sticking point for any peace deal. President Trump telling the Financial Times Netanyahu won't have any choice but to accept a deal with Iran. Trump saying, "I call the shots." Netanyahu doesn't call the shots.
6: Those tensions pushing Brent crude prices up over $97 a barrel this morning. Ukraine's president meeting over the weekend with European leaders and demanding that Russian leader Vladimir Putin respond to his open letter calling for talks. President Volodymyr Zelensky speaking to Sky News.
9: I wanted very much to send him that to stop play these games and answer. If it's public letter, he has to answer.
6: In New York City, five people were stabbed at a rampage in Penn Station. Brandon Norwood saw it happen.
10: I got near track one. I saw somebody get stabbed. They screamed. Everybody started running.
6: One person's under arrest. Security's getting tighter in New York. The NBA Finals head to New York tonight. President Trump expected to be there. So will Mayor Zoran Mamdani.
11: It'll be a very different place than the president, but I'll be there. I'll probably be standing for most of it.
6: The Knicks lead the San Antonio Spurs 2-0. 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
14: 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Democratic Senate candidate Graham Plattner was met with an enthusiastic and supportive crowd Sunday at a town hall style event at the Elks Lodge in Portland. Town hall came after a similar event in Bar Harbor Friday following claims by ex-girlfriends Thursday of abusive behavior years ago. Plattner has been dogged by controversies for months, including a Nazi tattoo he later covered up. The Sunday town hall came before Tuesday's primary, which Plattner is expected to win before moving forward to face Republican Senator Susan Collins in November. Congressional Democrats are voicing concerns about Plattner after his string of controversies. Plattner was a hot topic on national Sunday morning news shows, with Virginia Senator Mark Warner calling allegations against Plattner beyond disturbing, but saying Maine voters would decide if they were disqualifying. California Representative Rocana said he believes one woman's claim of physical intimidation and called Plattner's actions shameful and misogynistic. Khanna, who campaigned with Plattner Friday in Bar Harbor, said the Plattner campaign should not attack that woman. Meanwhile, U.S. Senator Bernie Sanders is reinforcing his support for Plattner after endorsing him months ago. Sanders posted on X over the weekend saying Plattner supports views similar to his and other progressives, that the economy is rigged towards the wealthy at the expense of working people. Sanders said Plattner's election is needed to seize control of the Senate from Republicans. A 35-year-old man has injuries and faces charges after being shot by deputies who say he threatened them with a sword in Calais. Washington County deputies say an officer and a deputy shot Abadani White, who swung a sword at them during a traffic stop in downtown Calais. White was flown to a hospital in Bangor with injuries, while the deputy and officer are on administrative leave, which is normal procedure. White faces numerous charges. The Maine Gun Safety Coalition is honoring people who have lost their lives to gun violence after holding its annual Ever Orange rally in Brunswick over the weekend. Arthur Bernard, who lost his son in the Lewiston mass shooting, spoke to the crowd.
15: You know, there are things that we have to be better at. I'm not anti-gun, but if you're going to own guns, if you're going to own deadly weapons, we need to find a way to make people responsible for the weapons that they own.
14: CBS 13 News reports the event also included community resources and free gun lock boxes for families with children. Thank you for the forecast, Joe Lundberg.
16: Mostly sunny and pleasant today with much lower humidity, the high 77. Tonight will be clear, low 53. Tomorrow, sunshine mixing with clouds and a bit warmer, high 83.
14: 51 in Portland, 5:06 the time. 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
18: Growing fears of escalation. Good morning, I'm Gordon Deal, along with Nicole Murray, on this Monday, June 8th. Glad you could be with us. Here's what we have for you this hour.
19: Israel and Iran have targeted each other for the first time since an April ceasefire. Oil prices jumped on the news.
18: Authorities in Ohio are looking for two gunmen who injured 12 people while shooting at each other during a festival in Toledo.
19: Late returns are benefiting liberals in the Los Angeles mayoral primary, with a city council member jumping to second place.
18: And are delivery drivers getting the full tip from their customers?
20: Increasingly, we're seeing some of these drivers talk to the people they're delivering to, right? And one of the things they realize sometimes is that, you know, say the customers tip them $10 and they've only received $5 on their end, right? So the next question is, what's happened?
18: Alex Bitter at Business Insider on DoorDash and Walmart recently settling claims that they didn't always pass along tips to drivers. A ceasefire in the Middle East is once again teetering on the brink after Israel and Iran exchanged attacks that lasted into this morning. The wave of attacks began with an Israeli strike on Beirut amid renewed fighting with Hezbollah, the terrorist group supported by Iran. Iran fired multiple missiles in several waves of attacks. Then Israel said its air force struck military targets in central and western Iran in response. Israel also said it struck a petrochemical complex in Mashhad, southwestern Iran. More on that in a moment. President Trump on NBC's Meet the Press on the U.S. conflict with Iran.
21: I had to stop
0: a country, very powerful, very dangerous country, from having a nuclear weapon, because they'd use it. They'd blow up the world, they'd blow up the Middle East, they'd blow up Israel, they'd come here, they'd blow up Europe. They're nuts, okay? They're crazy people.
18: Earlier today, Israel sounded alarms of multiple new waves of missiles launched from Iran and said it had intercepted a ballistic missile launched by Houthi terrorists in Yemen. No major injuries were reported in the attacks from Yemen or Iran. Oil prices spiked on the latest developments in the Middle East. Investors sent Brent crude futures higher by more than $4 today to around $97 a barrel. That's a jump of more than 4%. Here's this morning's Mike Gavin.
21: Israel said earlier today that its military struck a petrochemical plant in Iran's southwest. That's despite President Trump reportedly telling Israel to refrain from further attacks. In the first hit on an energy site inside Iran since the April 8th ceasefire, Israel said it struck targets at the Mashar Energy Complex. The Karun Petrochemical Company, under U.S. sanctions as a source of funds for the Iranian military, was hit and damaged. Today's gains in oil erased Friday. Losses between the U.S. and Iran.
18: Mike, oil prices have climbed just under 60% since the start of the war in late February, but remain below the highs marked in March when Brent reached nearly $120 per barrel. Police in Northwest Ohio are looking for two gunmen who wounded 12 people near a summer festival in Toledo while apparently aiming for each other. Authorities say all 12 victims were in stable condition and were improving, and that no arrests have been made. Gunfire erupted just after 5:30 in the afternoon Saturday near the Old West End Festival in Toledo from at least two shooters. Deputy Police Chief Joseph Heffernan said the oldest victim is 61, the youngest is 14.
22: There was at least two shooters. I think they were probably shooting at each other, and what ended up happening was 12 people were struck with bullets.
18: There were several hundred people at the festival at the time. The annual two-day event is a beloved tradition in Toledo. It features live music, food markets, a beer garden, and events for kids. It's considered a regional kickoff to summer. There were extra police officers on duty for the festival and a large number of off-duty police working for the festival itself. Yesterday's festivities were canceled. It's 11 minutes now after the hour on This Morning, America's First News.
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18: Thanks for joining us. If you've missed anything from today's show, there's an easy way to catch up. All you have to do is tell Alexa, Siri, or Google to play This Morning with Gordon Deal. After establishing dominance as the undisputed head of the Republican Party, President Trump has recently run into a string of losses, ranging from the Iran war to his first major electoral loss of the cycle. How meaningful are these? Insight from Mabinti Korshi, White House reporter at the Washington Examiner. Mabinti, review what's happened as of late.
7: Basically, Trump has run into a couple losses, some by the courts, right? Like a judge basically said his name had to come off the Kennedy Center, basically said that Congress is the only one who has the right to change its name. Another court order blocked the $1.8 billion anti-weaponization fund for at least 2 weeks, basically said none of that money can go out. And Congress, specifically Senate Republicans, were like very adamant that they don't want that money included in the second reconciliation bill that they are, you know, pretty much clearing through Congress right about now. And then they also didn't include funding for Trump's ballroom, right? Like he had wanted security funding for Secret Service. That wasn't included in the reconciliation bill. And then also he suffered one of his, like, it's a very rare primary loss for him, but Congressman Randy Feenstra lost his primary for the Iowa gubernatorial race. It's just been a couple of setbacks. And then the House also passed an Iran war powers resolution. You know, it's obviously he's not going to sign that into law, but it is a symbolic rebuke of the president, and it shows their dissatisfaction with what's been happening with the Iran war.
18: All right, so I guess you sort of answered that, but I was going to say, does this signify anything, you know, for a lame duck president in what appears to be a challenging midterm environment?
7: Yeah, what it basically shows is that as we are moving through the primary cycle, Republicans who've made it through are more willing to buck Trump. And especially as we get closer to the midterms, the GOP is trying to defend control of the House and the Senate. And it shows that they're willing to go against Trump because they know, one, they've made it through the primary season, their seat is safe. But two, it shows that they understand that their needs for winning re-election, you know, focusing on the economy, might not be what Trump is focusing on. And so they're, you know, they've been trying to do this behind the scenes, and now it's sort of spilling out into public.
18: We're speaking with Mabinti Korshi, White House reporter at the Washington Examiner. The story is called Trump Faces a String of Losses After Riding High Over the GOP. So you bring up an interesting point here. For Republican lawmakers seeking re-election, do they get to take to their campaigns a win-it-all-cost approach with President Trump's blessing, even if it means going against him once primary season is done?
7: Okay, so here's where it gets very complicated, because Trump does not like defiance. So they are walking a very tight rope, because they basically need to appease the people in their districts, their people in their states, without going too hard against Trump. Like we've seen, I don't want to make it seem like Trump is on a losing streak completely, because he was able to push out Senator Bill Cassidy, Senator John Cornyn, Congressman Thomas Massie, right? Like if you get on his bad side, he will come after you. But also, Republicans understand that some of the things that Trump is doing is not helpful to continuing their majority in the Senate and in the House, right? Like, the slush fund, as Democrats have branded it, has been completely unpopular with the American public, right? Like, people don't want taxpayer money going to people who assaulted law enforcement, which is part of the reason why Republicans really don't want that in the reconciliation bill. And that is because they recognize that's not going to help them as they're campaigning through the summer into the midterms, right? And that sort of, I don't want to make it seem like every single Republican was against it, but there are enough Republicans where it would be hard for Trump to start targeting them.
18: Yeah.
7: But, you know, and so they're walking a tightrope. And so I mentioned Cassidy and Cornyn, and there's, you know, Tom Tillis in North Carolina. You know, they're not going to be in Congress next year. So they actually have more rope to buck Trump because it doesn't really matter for them. You know, they're already leaving. So on the one hand, some Republicans need to walk a tightrope. On the other hand, some of them are more free to do what they want, which complicates Trump's hold over the GOP.
18: Thanks, Mabinti. Mabinti Qureshi, White House reporter at the Washington Examiner. 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
5: And now, the three big things you need to know. Number one.
8: Israel and Iran have exchanged fire this morning, putting its already fragile ceasefire in jeopardy. President Trump on NBC on how much ammunition Iran's military has left.
0: They have some missiles. They have some drones. I would say percentage-wise, maybe 21-22% of their missiles. It's a lot of missiles, but it's not what it was when we first attacked.
8: The attacks mark the first time Iran and Israel have targeted each other since a ceasefire brokered by the U.S. went into effect in early April.
5: Number two.
8: Oil prices have jumped by more than $4 this morning, with investors spooked by fresh Israeli strikes on Iran, as well as renewed attacks on Lebanon a day earlier. Israel said it hit a petrochemical plant in Iran's southwest earlier this morning, along with strikes elsewhere on military targets.
5: Number three.
8: A Ring camera alert ended in gunfire when a Woodstock, Georgia homeowner confronted an armed car thief inside his truck. Cherokee County Captain Jay Baker said home security footage showed two suspects were roaming the neighborhood in search of weapons.
9: A lot of people leave their doors unlocked here in Cherokee County, and a lot of times they have guns in their car. So I think they perfectly target our area because they're looking for guns.
8: The suspects have been identified as Damian Heck and Montrella Colsey. Officials say two inmates who escaped a jail in North Carolina last week were helped. Vance County Sheriff Curtis Brame.
10: We know they planned their escape in advance. They were picked up nearby and they are being helped while they are on the run.
8: Brame identified the inmates as 33-year-old Michael Miles Jr. and 21-year-old LaShawn Knott. A daytime heist is under investigation after nearly $500,000 worth of bourbon vanished from a North Philadelphia warehouse. A21 Wine and Spirits COO Rob Koch said the 1,800 cases of Noble Oak bourbon were scheduled to be transported on Friday to a North Jersey location.
11: They showed up at American Supply's warehouse. They said, hey, we're here for a pickup for A21, and it's 18 pallets of stuff. They didn't really know what it was.
8: The company has asked distributors and retailers to be on the lookout for anyone trying to resell the stolen product. The summer box office is booming.
12: There's a serial killer on the loose.
13: Hello, Tuesday.
14: I have been preparing for this for years.
8: Scary Movie top ticket sales with $55 million over the weekend. Studio estimates say the slasher spoof grabbed just over $105 million globally.
18: All right, thank you, Nicole. 23 minutes after the hour.
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18: 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Glad you're with us. Some people placing food or grocery delivery orders are asking their drivers, "Did you get my tip?" There's good reason for that. Some of these employers have a credibility problem. Here's Alex Bitter, senior retail reporter at Business Insider. Alex, what are you hearing?
25: Yeah, so I talk to lots of delivery drivers, as you can imagine, and tips are a big issue for a lot of reasons. It's actually the main way a lot of these people make money. And what's going on now is, you know, increasingly we're seeing some of these drivers talk to the people they're delivering to, right? And one of the things they realize sometimes is that, you know, say the customers tip them $10 and they've only received $5 on their end, right? So the next question is, what's happened? This is something that has come up a lot lately also because Walmart and DoorDash and some of the other delivery companies have actually settled accusations that they were holding on to tips.

0: should have gone to drivers. So, you know, this has been brewing for a while, but it's just come up in conversations lately that, you know, a lot of these drivers are actually talking to customers now, and they're noticing the discrepancy.
1: Well, that's something. So Spark, which I believe is the Walmart service, right? And then you've got DoorDash in that mix. Was it proven that they were withholding tips, or it just seemed murky and they started sending tip money to the drivers, or what happened?
0: Yeah, it's more of the latter. So what happened in the Walmart case, that's the most recent case, right? Earlier this year, Walmart actually settled accusations from the FTC, which had claimed that they were holding on to tips and pay that should have gone to drivers. So as part of this settlement, they didn't admit wrongdoing, but they did agree to pay back about $16 million to drivers, right? So, you know, read from that what you will, right? They didn't admit to anything, but also they're paying back millions of dollars to drivers for orders in the past. So I think there's definitely something going on here. We haven't gotten to the bottom of this yet, right? Is this some sort of glitch, or is this purposeful? A lot of drivers, though, are definitely taking note. And it's interesting. Some of the people I spoke with said customers are too, right? So they're giving... Some customers are giving drivers tips in cash, right? Because there's no way something can go wrong with that. So there are definitely some interesting workarounds.
1: Wow. We're speaking with Alex Bitter, senior retail reporter at Business Insider. His story is called Delivery Drivers Say More Customers Are Asking, Did You Actually Get My Tip? So the cash tip thing is interesting because, as somebody pointed out in your story, it's kind of a strange business model in that, in these cases with deliveries, you're tipping before you've actually seen or experienced the service.
0: Right. Absolutely. And that is sort of one of the odd dynamics about tipping, right? Is, you know, if someone delivers your order, delivers your burger, whatever it is, and does a good job, and they're quick and respectful and whatnot, yeah, sure, I'll give them a tip. But often what happens is these apps prompt you to tip when you're placing the order, right? So before you've received any service at all. So that's one of the odd things about this business, right? It's one of the few cases where you have to, or you often are prompted to, provide a tip at the beginning, right? Versus at the end when you've had the service.
1: Thanks, Alex. Alex Bitter, senior retail reporter at Business Insider. 30 minutes now after the hour on This Morning, America's First News.

0: 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TC Happard, leaks, cracks, humidity, crawl spaces, the experts in all things basementy.
1: This is Bloomberg Money Minute. A slide for stocks on Friday. It was a surprisingly big jobs report, which is raising expectations that the Federal Reserve could hike interest rates. The U.S. added 172,000 jobs in May, topping forecasts. Plus, concerns are growing on Wall Street that the powerful rally in tech has peaked. The Nasdaq 100 tumbled more than 4% on Friday, with the S&P 500 dropping more than 2.5%. On the agenda, investors face a challenging week ahead, including a key report on inflation on Wednesday and the upcoming initial public offering of SpaceX. S&P futures are up 12 points. However, Dow futures are falling 190. And Spotify is looking to become a hub for live music. The streaming giant is said to have approached concert promoters about licensing the rights to show live video of music festivals. Spotify recently laid out plans with Live Nation to offer fans early access to tickets before they go on sale to the general public. Courtney Donahoe, Bloomberg Radio.
2: ABC News, I'm Brian Clark. The Middle East ceasefire is under serious strain as Iran and Israel trade missile fire, even after President Trump told news outlets that he was telling Israel to hold back. ABC's Karen Hua has more.
3: The two countries trading strikes for the first time since April. Iran had warned Israel that continued strikes on Lebanon could derail their ceasefire. But yesterday morning, Israel struck Lebanon's capital, Beirut. Retaliation, it says, for a Hezbollah attack on northern Israel.
2: Tonight, President Trump's expected to become the first sitting president to attend an NBA Finals game at Madison Square Garden in New York City, where the Knicks lead the San Antonio Spurs 2-0. Security has stepped up, and Sunday, underneath Madison Square Garden, five people were hurt in a stabbing in Penn Station. A suspect's in custody. As the vote counting in California's primary continues, progressive Nithya Raman overtook reality star Spencer Pratt in the race for second in the L.A. mayor's contest. This is ABC News.
4: 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A 22-year-old man facing numerous charges after reportedly leading police on a chase through several towns, tearing through fields, neighborhoods, and a public park. Penobscot County deputies say a caller reported a heavily damaged, stolen pickup truck doing donuts in Hudson. Deputies say the driver

0: They rarely view humans as prey and more often as curiosities. The 8 Republicans who are vying to be the candidate for governor in November's election are making their final pitch to voters ahead of tomorrow's primary here in Maine. Entrepreneur Jonathan Bush is among them.
1: I want to be governor. I want to do this for 8 years. Take on the challenges that Maine has and bring Maine along with the recovery.
0: CBS 13 News reports the latest polling from last Thursday shows federal government operative Bobby Charles with a commanding lead, with Bush coming in second with about half the support, followed by businessman Ben Mitchley. Checking you back here with the forecast now, and meteorologist Joe Lundberg.
2: Mostly sunny and pleasant today with much lower humidity, the high 77. Tonight will be clear, low 53. Tomorrow, sunshine mixing with clouds and a bit warmer, high 83.
0: 51 in Portland at 534. Next high tide of Portland Harbor, 541 this afternoon. Jason Taylor, News Radio, WGAN.

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1: Thanks for spending time with us. Welcome into Monday, June 8th. Gordon Deal with Nicole Murray. Some of our top stories and headlines. Israel and Iran exchange attacks, sending oil prices higher this morning. In the Los Angeles mayoral primary, city councilwoman Nithya Raman has overtaken Republican Spencer Pratt as ballots continue to be counted. 12 injured in Toledo, Ohio during a shooting at a festival. In golf, Nelly Korda won the Women's U.S. Open. Game 3 of the NBA Finals tonight in New York with President Trump expected to attend. And the fire chief in St. Louis who responded to a crash and wound up saving his teenage daughter. That story in about 20 minutes. The statue wars that swept away monuments 6 years ago are back. This time the battle is to restore them. Some regional examples from Cameron McWhorter, reporter at the Wall Street Journal. Cam, what's going on?
2: Well, there is a growing pushback to all the statues that were removed very quickly over a period of time in 2020 and 2021. You remember George Floyd was killed in Minneapolis, and that sparked a lot of removals of Confederate monuments. And then it spread to other monuments as well. So all kinds of monuments were taken down, including a bunch for Christopher Columbus, who indigenous people have historical problems with. And that led to the one focus of this story is Columbus, Ohio, which is named after Christopher Columbus, took down its giant statue of Columbus in front of City Hall. And there are a group of Italian-American organizations that are suing to try to get that statue back up. But we also write about other communities where, for example, a highway marker that's dedicated to Robert E. Lee has just come back up to public view on private land, but public view in Charleston, South Carolina. There's a push to try to bring statues that were taken down back into public spaces.
1: Where is that statue of Christopher Columbus in Columbus, Ohio right now?
2: It is sitting on its back in a city facility with a yellow caution tape around it. And it's sort of hidden there behind security cameras. So it is there. There's dispute over whether it's being cared for properly, but it they want it back up exactly where it was, and they're suing to get it back.
1: Wow. We're speaking with Cameron McWhorter, reporter at the Wall Street Journal. The story is called U.S. Cities Dust Off Statues They Hid Away in 2020. All right, so take us through, since you touched on a little bit, the Robert E. Lee highway marker.
2: Yeah, so that marker was removed. It had sat in front of a school for many years, and then it was taken down at the request of the school system, and the city took it down and put it away. And then there was a lawsuit by a group called the United Daughters of the Confederacy, which is a sort of a remembrance group for Confederate monuments. And they were suing the city. And then there was this arrangement where this park agreed to take the monument back into public view. And then the lawsuit was dropped.

0: And so this is what's happening, is that the battles that we all saw in 2020 and 2021, where crowds would form, statues were toppled. I don't know if you remember, Christopher Columbus statue in Baltimore was literally thrown into the Inner Harbor. There's a lot of statues being torn down, Confederate statues being vandalized and torn down. There is now that fight has now moved to courts and city halls and town board meetings, and there's a real push with the Trump administration leading it in many regards to bring these statues back.
1: Wow. How about the reference to the Texas Rangers?
0: Right. So that's a classic example. There was this statue that had stood for many years in an airport in Dallas dedicated to the Texas Rangers. It was, according to many, modeled after a particular Texas Ranger. And a book had come out that said that person had participated in opposing desegregation. Whether that's accurate or not is disputed. And whether the person that's modeled after that person, that's also somewhat in dispute. But, or at least by some. And so this statue was taken away by the airport, put it away. They didn't want to offend anybody. And now it's just suddenly reappeared at the Rangers Stadium and is on display, causing a lot of people to be angry about it and these fights to reappear. So we're having, it's a very different shift in the whole statue wars.
1: Thanks, Cam. Cameron McWhorter, reporter at The Wall Street Journal. By the way, make sure you're keeping up with all that's happening on our social media feeds, including our latest video about hot or iced coffee. Nicole tries to convert me. It's a fail. You can find that on Instagram, TikTok, Facebook, and X. Just do a search for This Morning with Gordon Deal. 20 minutes now in front of the hour on This Morning, America's First News. Coming up next, where were you the last time the Knicks led the NBA Finals 2-0?
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4: Thanks for spending time with us. Welcome into Monday. It is time now for the mic drop with this morning's Mike Gavin.
11: Good morning. Well, the NBA Finals resume tonight, moving to New York. The Knicks playing for the title for the first time since the 1990s has spun off a bunch of stories, making us realize how old we are. Here's one of those. The Knicks have a 2-0 lead in the series, and it's been nearly 32 years since New York was ahead in the finals. The last time it happened, June 17th, 1994. Now, that date sounds familiar. It was the same day of the O.J. Simpson freeway chase in Los Angeles. Social media commenters, those who were old enough to remember, reminisced about where they were on that memorable day. A lot of basketball fans were still mad about the NBC coverage of Game 5 of the 94 Finals, where a split screen of the O.J. chase was put alongside the Knicks and Rockets.
4: Jeez.
11: Yeah, I remember exactly where I was. I was in the living room of my friend Craig Foley's house. I was a senior in high school. I was about to graduate in like a week or so. I remember it was super hot. It was a super hot day in New Jersey, and he didn't have air conditioning. So I remember we were just sweating like crazy watching this and watching the O.J. chase and the finals at the same time. Man. Crazy, crazy night.
4: Were you and Craig were like Knicks fans?
11: No,
4: at the time, we just happened to be watching what was an important sporting event.
11: Yeah, we were all basketball fans. There was a bunch of us. There was maybe like half a dozen of us sitting there making it even hotter with all of our breathing and running around. Wow. And, we were just basketball fans. We were just, you know, crazy sports fans in those days. We lived and breathed sports.
4: So. Man, I was sitting at a bar. I went to watch the game at a bar about a quarter mile from where I was living at the time with a friend of mine who was a big, big basketball fan. Mm. And all of a sudden, we're just thinking,
12: What's happening here?
11: yeah. Just one of those is one of those days. You know, there's probably about 10 or so where you remember exactly where you were. Just something we'll hopefully never see again.
12: No, exactly.
11: Yeah. And we have to preface this story with a disclaimer. I have no idea whether this is actually true or not, but it was making the rounds on social media over the weekend. And if it's real, it needs to be talked about. An alleged text exchange between a man and a woman had people laughing. In the text, the man asked whether the woman had $12,000 to spend on her own Knicks ticket. The woman replies first with an LOL, then she says yes, she has the money, but there's no way she would spend it on that. She then wonders why the guy was asking her, and he says, well, he thought it could be a fun first date. The woman isn't having it, and the guy says, maybe we should plan something else, at which point he appears to have been shot down when she replies, I'm okay, thank you. Commenters couldn't help but laugh at the guy's ill-fated attempt to go big on his first date. Others gave him props, reminding us of the Wayne Gretzky quote that you miss 100% of the shots you don't take.
12: That's not going big on the first date. Going big on the first date would have been buying her the $12,000 ticket.
11: Right.
12: And he's coughing up 24 grand to go to game three of the Knicks.
11: Yeah. I mean, that's baller move. Big. That's the baller move, obviously. Yeah. But he only, I guess, had enough for one. Maybe had enough for one ticket. Yeah. Two would have been asking too much.
12: This is a clown show. This guy, he's like a pretender.
11: I'm gonna
12: raid my 401k to go to the Knicks game, but not for you, is what this sounds like.
11: Yeah, I mean, maybe he's started with the flex, being like, I really want to go to this Knicks finals game. By the way, do you have enough for your own ticket?
12: Yeah. How good are those tickets, by the way?
11: It's like
12: $5,000 for the get-in price, sit up near the rafters. Then $8,000 for the lower tier. So these must have been very good seats.
11: I mean, I guess, but I'm seeing resale is even way higher than that now at this point.
12: Yes, plus with the president in attendance tonight.
11: Yes.
12: Oh my goodness. 13 minutes now in front of the hour. 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
20: Thanks for joining us. How we sleep may have lasting impacts for our brain health as we age. A new University of Arizona study identified three sleep behaviors distinctly associated with a marker of brain aging in healthy people. Number one, sleeping outside the recommended 7 to 9 hour range. Two, frequent daytime napping. And three, sleeplessness. All three were linked to greater volume of white matter lesions, areas of damage in the brain that can accumulate with age and are tied to a higher risk of dementia, including Alzheimer's. Participants tracked five sleep behaviors: sleep duration, daytime napping, sleeplessness, unintentional daytime dozing, and snoring. All five were initially associated with greater lesion volume. But after the researchers accounted for things like high blood pressure and smoking, the three behaviors continued to stand out, while snoring and unintentional daytime dozing did not. 8 minutes in front of the hour on This Morning. Once again, here's Nicole Murray.
18: And now, the three big things you need to know. Number one.
21: Israel said it hit a petrochemical plant in the southwest of Iran this morning in response to Tehranian strikes at Israel yesterday. Israel also hit Lebanese targets over the weekend. President Trump on NBC on why he decided to start the Iran war.
22: I'm doing the world a service, but I'm doing our country a service. It's America first. I'm doing our country a service.
21: Axios reports that President Trump urged Prime Minister Benjamin Netanyahu to refrain from strikes in Lebanon.
18: Number two.
21: A search continues for two men who appear to fire guns at each other and in the process shot at least 12 other people at a popular street festival in Ohio. Toledo Deputy Police Chief Joseph Heffernan discussing Saturday's incident.
23: We're going to dissect what happened and who was responsible, and certainly the motives are going to be one of them. You know, why would somebody do something like this? It's just horrible.
21: Heffernan added that as of yesterday, all 12 victims were in stable condition.
18: Number three.
21: Six people have been injured in a stabbing at New York's Penn Station, raising security concerns a day before the city is set to host the NBA Finals. Brandon Norwood says he witnessed one of yesterday's attacks.
24: We turned and we ran, and just trying to get out the station, somebody fell, and I made sure to pick them up because I didn't know if the dude who stabbed, how close he was.
21: Officials added one suspect is in custody. New York City police are on alert today for malicious activity as the Knicks host the NBA Finals. Mayor Zoran Mamdani.
25: We know that the vast majority of New Yorkers were celebrating in the way that we would want them to, with exuberance, with joy. But there is no tolerance for violence against police officers or violence in general.
21: The Knicks are set to host their first NBA Finals in 27 years tonight at Madison Square Garden. Take a look at our newest video by searching This Morning with Gordon Deal on Facebook, Instagram, TikTok, and X. This week we asked, iced or hot coffee? Paul Monkern says iced coffee 365. Pat Lay says hot coffee all the way. Michael Ritchie says he has no preference. He'd take coffee in an IV if he could.
20: Whoa.
21: That's
20: right,
21: aggressive.
20: Right to the vein.
21: Yes.
20: Yikes.
21: But then you don't get to enjoy the taste and sip and feel
20: okay.
21: Special.
20: All right. So what if you go IV first?
21: Okay.
20: For the jolt.
21: Okay.
20: And then enjoy a second cup.
21: Oh, I feel like we'd be
20: coffee.
21: A lot perkier in the mornings if we did
20: that?
21: This.
20: Just have that bag hanging right here as we walk in, right? 6 minutes in front of the hour.
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20: Thanks for being with us. An off-duty fire captain in Missouri rushed to his daughter's side after getting an alert she'd been involved in a serious crash. St. Louis Fire Department Captain Jake Brockmeyer received an Apple emergency SOS alert from his daughter Alyssa's phone. KMOV Television says the 17-year-old was about a mile away from home when she skidded on wet pavement and crashed into another vehicle. Arriving before emergency services could, the off-duty captain provided life-saving care to his daughter by giving her CPR. She suffered a punctured lung as well as a broken femur, pelvis, and jaw. Alyssa faces a long and challenging road ahead filled with medical treatment, rehab. A GoFundMe set up to help support her recovery has raised over $64,000. The most recent update said Alyssa remains in critical but stable condition, but still not awake. That'll do it for this hour. For Nicole Murray and Mike Gavin, I'm Gordon Deal. Thanks for listening to This Morning, America's First News.

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7: From ABC News, I'm Brian Clark. Israel and Iran must immediately stop shooting, says President Trump this morning. The countries are trading fire and continuing to threaten the ceasefire. Iran says that it fired missiles to retaliate for Israel's attacks on Lebanon. ABC's Karen Hua is the latest from Washington.
8: Israel striking back at Iran, explosions heard in the capital, Tehran. The Israeli military says it targeted missile launch sites after Iran fired nearly a dozen missiles at Israel yesterday. Israel's ambassador to the U.S. saying, no self-respecting country in the world would tolerate such an attack, and neither will Israel.
7: President Trump tonight set to become the first sitting president to attend the NBA Finals. Tight security expected at Madison Square Garden in New York City, where fans are not allowed to bring bags into the arena. The Knicks lead the series over the Spurs 2-0. Just below Madison Square Garden Sunday, five people were hurt in a stabbing at Penn Station, the nation's busiest transit hub. Brandon Norwood was there when it happened.
9: We turned and we ran, and just trying to get out the station, somebody fell, and I made sure to pick them up because I didn't know if the dude who stabbed, how close he was.
7: Suspects in custody. California's primary counting continues. Progressive Nithia Raman overtook reality star Spencer Pratt in the battle for second in the Los Angeles mayor's race. ABC's Selena Wang says President Trump is weighing in comments to NBC News.
10: Trump peddles an unsubstantiated claim that last week's California elections are rigged because after 4 days, the state isn't even close to finishing the count.
11: Do you have evidence to support
12: all
11: that?
12: All I have to do is look. All I have to do is
11: that's
12: look.
11: Not evidence.
12: And I listen. And I listen to people. And let's see what happens.
11: But, sir, that's not evidence.
10: The Trump Justice Department now sending in a federal prosecutor to investigate voter fraud allegations in California.
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1: 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And right now, we can tell you that Democratic Senate candidate Graham Platner was met with enthusiasm at a crowd Sunday night at a town hall at the Elks Lodge in Portland, where he stuck to his populist message.
2: There is no metric of hard work that justifies a billionaire when people in eastern Maine work three jobs just to put food on the table.
1: CBS 13 News reports the town hall came after a similar event in Bar Harbor Friday, following claims by ex-girlfriends Thursday of abusive behavior years ago. Platner is expected to win tomorrow's primary and face Republican Senator Susan Collins in November. Congressional Democrats, they're voicing concerns about Platner after his string of controversies. Platner was a hot topic on national Sunday morning news shows, with Virginia Senator Mark Warner calling allegations against Platner beyond disturbing, but saying Maine voters would decide if they were disqualified. California Representative Ro Khanna said he believes one woman's claim of physical intimidation and called Platner's actions shameful and misogynistic. Khanna, who campaigned with Platner Friday in Bar Harbor, said the Platner campaign should not attack that woman. Meanwhile, U.S. Senator Bernie Sanders is reinforcing his support for Platner after endorsing him months ago. Sanders posted on X over the weekend saying Platner supports views similar to his and other progressives, that the economy is rigged towards the wealthy at the expense of working people. Sanders said Platner's election is needed to seize control of the Senate from Republicans. A 35-year-old man is in a Bangor hospital with injuries and faces numerous charges after police shot him when they say he was wielding a sword at them during a traffic stop in downtown Calais.
3: The shooting took place on the corner of North and Main Streets. A video of the incident shows three police officers yelling at a man seated on a parked scooter who swung the sword in a wide arc after police grabbed and pulled him to the ground. Police fired three shots while the man appeared to try and flee, with a fourth shot being heard while the man falls to the ground. Nate Hanscom, News Radio, WGAF.
1: A sheep is back with its flock after wandering away in Augusta Sunday. Augusta police say the sheep was roaming near Coney and Stone Streets east of the Kennebec River. Officers say they were able to locate the farm animal's owner and safely reunite the sheep with them. Sheep is now back home. A wild multi-town police chase ends with a suspect in handcuffs after tearing through fields, neighborhoods, and a public park.
4: The chaos started when a caller reported a heavily damaged stolen pickup truck was doing donuts in Hudson. Deputies say the driver fled, reportedly crossing into oncoming traffic and intentionally ramming two cruisers. Even after spike trips destroyed the truck's tires, the driver kept going on rims in Corinth, where another truck finally blocked him in a parking lot. 22-year-old Andrew Wright faces a laundry list of charges. Remarkably, no injuries were reported. Tony Randazzo, News Radio, WGAN.
1: Pride Month is in full swing, and Southern Maine is gearing up for a record number of celebrations this June. Ogunquit Pride hosted its annual picnic in the park and live performances over the weekend. Brunswick Pride Festival takes place next Sunday with local artists, choirs, and family activities. Region's biggest draw takes place Saturday, June 20th, with the Portland Pride Parade and Festival bringing thousands together. Organizers say this year's events are tracking to be some of the biggest yet. WGA News Time is 6:06. Markets from Friday. Dow was down 695. S&P lower by 200. NASDAQ was down more than 1,000. 1,121. That's more than 4%. Now checking sports.
5: Yesterday afternoon in the Bronx, the Boston Red Sox were defeated by the New York Yankees 6-1. The difference was a 5-run eighth inning for the Yanks. The Sox will travel south to play the Tampa Bay Rays tonight. The Portland Sea Dogs and the Hartford Yard Goats fought through the rain at Hadlock Field yesterday, with the Dogs winning 3-1. Ronald Rosario and Brooks Brennan each hit homers in the win. The Dogs are off today. And the Hearts of Pine were also in New York like the Sox, playing Brooklyn FC in USL Cup play and almost lost by the same score, losing 5-1. Andy Mounter, News Radio, WGAN.
1: And let's get you back in for the forecast now with meteorologist Joe Lundberg.
6: Mostly sunny and pleasant today with much lower humidity, the high 77. Tonight will be clear, low 53. Tomorrow, sunshine mixing with clouds and a bit warmer, high 83.
1: 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And next high tide at Portland Harbor, that's coming up at 5:41 this afternoon. 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
10: Do you know what time it is?
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10: But I did say it would get your attention.
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15: Let the games begin.
16: All right, so we got a lot to pack into today, I have to tell you. I'm only going to be here to bookend the week. So today, Friday, Tuesday, Wednesday, Thursday, I will sadly not be able to join you, although I am desperately going to try to call on Wednesday probably at some point to maybe at least check in and say, what time should I call in, by the way, Danny? And remember, I'm on Central Time.
17: Okay.
16: So where are you? I'll be in Kansas City, Missouri.
1: Oh, okay. Nice town. I've been there.
16: It's not a bad place. I am gonna get a chance to go to Kauffman and watch a game while I'm there, which is going to be fun.
1: Baseball game.
16: Yeah.
1: Royals.
16: Naturally. If I
1: get how about the Royals? Probably not doing that well, I'm going to guess.
16: I haven't even looked, but okay. I'm guessing probably not.
1: Yeah.
16: I haven't heard anybody say Kansas City Royals all year, and I follow baseball, so I think not probably that great.
1: Yeah.
16: But I don't care. That's a cool stadium. I like
1: it.
16: It
1: is,
16: And it's one of the ones I have not yet been to. So
1: it's right across from Arrowhead, where the Chiefs play as well.
16: That is correct.
1: Yeah.
16: So, Danny, what do you think on what time I should
17: call? Let's do 7:35 on Wednesday.
1: And why would you call in on Wednesday? Wouldn't that be because of what would be happening tomorrow?
16: Well, wouldn't you say? I'd say it's a good idea, yeah.
1: Yeah.
16: Why not?
1: What would tomorrow be? As a news guy, I would have no idea. I'm just covering it all morning long.
16: Of course. Yeah, tomorrow's something. I don't know. People keep talking. Say Tuesday. I don't know what they're talking about.
1: Yeah.
16: There is this election thing, maybe that's what they're referencing.
1: I think you might be onto something there.
16: This election thing.
1: Yeah.
16: And it's heating up, obviously. I was just watching CBS 13 on the break before the show began, and now we have Dr. Shaw and Shenna Bellows trading barbs.
1: Yes, we do.
16: Back and forth.
1: Yes.
16: And none too kindly, I must say.
1: No.
16: So, I just want to remind everybody, when ranked choice voting was pitched to us in Maine and was instituted, it was told to all of us that if we did this, it would make our politics nicer.
1: Mm.
16: It would make our politics nicer. There has been, of course, not only zero evidence of that, but negative evidence of that as things have gotten a little bit more bitter over the years. And this year you thought you might have seen, maybe, hey, look, alliances, people getting together, vote for number two, vote for number three.
1: That did happen. Yeah,
16: High five each other. Yeah. You know, everybody was like, kumbaya, my Democrats, kumbaya. And then about 2 days later, the sniping began. Because why? And I'll tell you this. I'm actually going to go on a little tiny rant about this. Because for the most part, the rants between the campaigns have been about super PAC, PAC funding, outside group funding,
1: yes,
16: dark money funding.
1: Well, outside of
16: and how those have
1: and,
16: affected
1: and accusing race. Each other of being anti-abortion. I thought that was interesting as well.
16: That's the thing though. They didn't really accuse each other of it. They're super PACs, affiliated groups.
1: Yes,
16: accused
1: this is true.
16: Each other of it.
1: Yes.
16: Now I'd like to flashback if I can, Danny. Do you have any like flashback music or like you know like the old Wayne's World?
1: Yeah.
16: I'd like to go back to 2016. I don't have any audio of me saying this, of course, but I was approached by the advocates of ranked choice voting to try to get me on board with the idea. And back then, I knew very little about it outside of knowing of the concept, but I didn't know too much about it. They gave me their materials. They pitched me on why it was a good idea. I read a lot about it, etc. And I started to think about it before I did my sit down meeting with them, because that's what I like to do. I like to actually like consider it and say, what are the good things? What are the bad things? What should I think about this? And after I did a pretty significant amount of work to prepare and get ready for it, I had a lot of concerns. And I remember spending a significant time at the sit-down meeting that I am referencing, talking to them about what I believed would happen if we instituted ranked choice voting. They said it would make politics nicer because you're going to have to form alliances and get together. And it's actually in your best interest to not go negative on your opponent, because that would make everybody not like you. And so they would not choose you second or third, and therefore you might lose in a subsequent round. And there is merit to that idea if you're stupid. But you don't think of the second and third level effects of any kind of policy. But if you actually think through it, what I told them was, what you're actually going to do is make politics not only more negative, but worse negative. What do I mean by that? Well, you are right in saying that the campaigns will not want to really go all that negative against each other. That is definitely true. It'll still happen, but it probably won't be particularly nasty. Probably won't be all that bitter. However, do you think that if you were, say, investigating the background of one Mr. Graham Plattner, just to name one, right? And I know he's not really in a contested primary anymore, but let's just use him as an example. You have that opposition research book, and you're like, whoa, whoa, there's a few things in here. Do you think as a campaign you're going to sit there and say, well, gee, I bum luck for me. I can't really go negative, and there's all this stuff, and I wish I could use it, but I can't. Oh, shucks. I'm going to move on, and I'm just going to run my positive campaign and say, vote for me. Do you think that that's more likely? Or do you think that it's more likely that the information that is negative will be passed along to allies and friends, and that those allies and friends are already doing their own research anyway and don't even need you to pass it along to them? And that those PACs, super PACs, 527 groups, C4s, whatever the group is, the dark money groups that everybody always freaks out about, do you think that they might spend even more money in much less accountable ways making the very same attacks? If a TV commercial comes up today, not that anybody watches TV anymore, but let's just say that it does, and it says, Dr. Shaw murdered people in Illinois. Legionnaire's disease was rampant, and he did nothing. Blood is on his hands. Dr. Shaw. Sponsored by Friends of Maine PAC. Who do you blame? Who do you point at and say, you're at fault? You're the one. You're the source. There are ways of maybe tracking that or tracing it. Obviously, some of the super PACs are disclosed. Some of them aren't. But even if they are disclosed, a TV viewer who watches it says, what's Friends of Maine PAC?
9: Yeah, and won't be doing the research either.
16: No, yeah. They won't.
9: Yeah.
16: So what are you left with? You're left with the same negative ads being run, probably more of them because the money situation on those groups is very significant. Also because of the limitations you've put on campaign money. And it won't be accountable, because in a campaign ad, if I'm running for office and Danny Martinetti is a terrible person, all I do is I stand up and I say, Danny Martinetti is a terrible person. I'm Matt Gagnon and I sponsored this message. Vote for me. Like, you have to have that disclosure mm-hmm. in your ads.
9: Yeah.
16: You have to basically identify that it came from you. Mm-hmm. And that's some level of accountability. So if you don't like what you see, you can blame the person who did it. I mean, you are seeing a little bit on the Republican side. They're doing it from their... I mean, Bush is running ads on our station right now that the first half of the ad is Bobby Charles is terrible. By the way, I'm Jonathan Bush. Vote for me, right? I actually like that because it means that you actually stand by what you're saying. If you are attacking somebody, now your name is attached to the attack and we can judge you all accordingly. When it's like the Democrats are doing right now with all their secretive groups, which have more money than their campaigns do, and they're running stuff like that, it's way less accountable. It's way nastier usually,
9: yeah.
16: And there's way more of it. So no, ranked choice voting actually did not make things nicer. It made things worse. And when I said that to these people in 2016, they looked at me as though I had five heads. Like, what are you talking about?
9: Huh.
16: Obviously, this is going to make everyone love each other.
9: Well,
16: I was like, no, it isn't.
9: It was sold to me because I was working in a state legislature in Missouri at that time. But at the same time, nobody ever mentioned that about how it would be kumbaya joining forces or any of that. It was just mentioned to me that eventually somebody would get to 50% and you'd have a majority winner. Therefore, ranked choice voting. If you rank them like this, it was more fair because you would eventually somebody would get to 50% based on the ranked choice of a more broad range of opinions here about who would be the actual winner.
16: Correct. Yeah. And that is the main argument, obviously. Yeah, yeah. But in Maine, when they sold it to us in 2016, there was about three or four main arguments they used saying, hey, this is a good reason to support this thing. And the one that you heard most often outside of 50% was nice. Was look, everybody hates politics, right? We want our politics to be better, right? Well, this'll do it. And it just isn't true. By the way, it's also not true that you get to 50%. I think I've detailed this before. But the only way that you get to 50% in most ranked choice voting elections when you get to the last round is if you play a little game of math, like the Secretary of State in Maine does. I've explained this before, but let's just say, well, let me ask a question. How many voters vote in an election? Is it the number of people who walk into a voting booth and attempt to vote and register a choice on the election day? Like, say, I don't know, 300,000 people walk into voting booths and scribble things on little bubbles and then hand in their ballot and it goes into the machine and goes and it gets in there, right? Do you say that that person voted that day? I would say probably yes. Mm-hmm. Are we all in agreement of that?
17: Yeah, okay, yeah.
16: Guess what? No. Because in ranked choice voting elections, what happens is when you get into round two, round three, and round four, if people exhaust their ballot because they only chose one person, if people made a mistake and their ballot gets tossed, if anything happens that they don't keep counting their ballot, then the Secretary of State's office deletes the participation of that human being from the denominator of the math equation that says, like, what percentage did these people get? So,
9: In other words, what their vote is deleted?
16: Basically, yeah. Because let's say you vote for Bobby Charles and Bobby Charles got knocked out or something like that, right? Because that's the most likely scenario, is that, like, Bobby Charles people voted only one thing. I doubt he'll be knocked out until the end, but whatever. Let's just say that he is. If you voted for Bobby Charles and he gets knocked out and no one else, then it is as though you never went. Because as you count in the next rounds, if that's, they're counting everybody else and you're not part of it.
9: Okay, if that's the case, then you're throwing out votes.
16: Yeah. What do you think I hate this for? Yes.
9: Well, that would be, if that's the case, then that
16: would
9: be...
16: No, it is the case. That's absolutely the case. That's what they do.
9: All right, if that's the case, then that would be throwing out votes, which would be bordering illegal?
16: No, it's the system. I mean, but yeah. that's actually...
9: Throwing out votes?
16: Well, yes. If you vote for... Okay, let me give you a more likely example, right? I'd say Bob Wessels most likely will come in seventh place, okay, in the Republican primary. So Bob Wessels has a voter who voted for him who only likes Bob Wessels, and that's it. So they fill in the bubble once for him, or they fill it all the way across.
9: Right. I get the concept you're talking about.
16: I want to make sure everybody understands this. When he gets knocked out, they will look at this ballot, and they'll say, okay, great, who's this guy's second choice? Oh, no one. Okay, great. Well, that ballot is exhausted, and now it is gone.
9: Okay.
16: And so what they do is, now that person is deleted from the denominator of the resulting math equation. In other words, they count the number of remaining votes in each round. So if you are no longer participating because you got knocked out, made a mistake, exhausted ballot, whatever, then instead of 300,000 votes, now it's 294,638. And then the round after that, it's 274,000, you know, whatever, until you get to the end. And then the new denominator is only the last people that registered a choice in the last round. And that's how they've been doing this since the very beginning in the first election in 2018. I will tell you that the election that Jared Golden won against Bruce Poliquin was reported by the Secretary of State's office as having Golden at like 50.5% or 51% or whatever it was, and Bruce at 49 and change or whatever it was. But the actual number was about 48.5%. If you say that the denominator is people who showed up that day and wanted to vote. And I think that that's only fair because not only did that person walk into the ballot, register a choice, feed it into a machine, and say, hey, they got an I voted sticker, right? Not only that, but also a non-choice is also a choice. Like, you went and you said, I'm sorry, I don't like Jared Golden either, so I'm not putting a bubble for him. So while you might have had an exhausted ballot, you did show up. And I just think that it's
9: discarding votes should never be allowed. Based on what you're saying,
16: by the definition of the people who proposed this and passed it, That's not discarding votes. That's the choice of the voter not to participate, and so we shouldn't count it. And I just fundamentally disagree. I just fundamentally disagree. Even if you want to say that the system should count the votes and declare the winner in a certain way, the denominator should never change. That person voted, and they should always be counted, and that means that the percentages are not always 50%. And that's the very first and most important claim that RCV says.
9: And your right to vote should be your right or privilege to vote, right?
16: Yes.
9: You have the right to vote, and your vote should be counted. So there's that.
16: I agree.
9: I just enjoy the when you super PACs or whatever, the dark money, and Matt Gagnon is bad for Maine. I just like hearing that.
16: I should record like a mock ad like that. Do my best boom voice. You know, Danny Martinetti is going to ruin America. Sorry to keep picking on you, Danny.
9: It's just so over the top.
16: They are, and that's why I hate them. So let's take a quick break, though. I'm a bit long on this.
9: I find them cartoonish, actually.
16: Yeah, I laugh at them, but I think that a lot of voters don't, and that's the sad part. So, okay. What do you got in the newsroom, sir?
9: Democratic Senate candidate Blaine Graham Platner, he's everywhere. He's ubiquitous and met with an enthusiastic crowd Sunday at a town hall here in Portland. More on that coming up. Tensions rising in the Middle East with Iran firing a second wave of missiles in as many days at Israel. More on that. Lots going on with that particular story with ABC Bottom of the Hour. 6:23 right now, 50 in Portland. You're accurate with the forecast.
6: Mostly sunny and pleasant today with much lower humidity. The high 77. Tonight will be clear, low 53. Tomorrow, sunshine mixing with clouds and a bit warmer, high 83. I'm AccuWeather meteorologist Joe Lundberg on Southern Maine's official weather station. 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
16: It is 6:25 on the WGAN Morning News. It's going to be a good show today. Got some space in the early part if you'd like to join us and weigh in on what you expect to happen tomorrow. It should be, I think, a pretty solid topic for most of the day is prediction time, right? It's Monday, so looking forward to tomorrow, Tuesday. What do you think is going to happen? 879-9426 if you'd like to join us and go over that. Would love to hear from you. Also, the text line, of course, and then you can email me, Matt at WGAN.com. But after we get about halfway through the program, we'll get to Grace Curley, who will be joining us at 7:30, host of the Grace Curley Show. Main Wire Mondays at 8:08, and then we will have a market update from Mike Armstrong coming up at 8:36, where we will quickly go over what's going on in the economy, et cetera, et cetera. In between all of that, your calls and your reactions, and so on and so forth. So Graham Platner, as you've heard on a couple, news breaks already, is hanging out in Portland and greeted as a conquering hero. I saw the video footage on CBS 13 this morning as I was sitting down and getting ready and sipping on my coffee, and he was indeed greeted warmly, which just makes me ask many questions. It really just does. I mean, how would I react to someone that I agreed with about everything and thought was right about everything and was, leading a movement and whatever? If I thought that person was a reprehensible scumbag, would I go to an event like that and would I clap? That is the thing that I'm stuck on in my head right now, because I really deeply believe strongly that I would not. And I hope I'm right about that, because if I would, then I'm a hypocrite, and I don't like being that. So I hope I would not do that. I just can't imagine myself. I don't really go to a lot of political rallies anymore anyway, so I suppose it's probably very unlikely I would go. But I just can't understand the enthusiasm for this guy after the various scandals that have come out over the course of multiple months, obviously, but in the last 2 weeks, obviously, on top of it. It seems to be a very odd person to be clapping for. But all that matters is winning, right? We'll be right back.
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31: ABC News, I'm Brian Clark. President Trump demanding that both Israel and Iran, quote, immediately stop shooting. That in a post after both traded attacks over the weekend that threatened the Middle East ceasefire. ABC's Tom Sufi Burge is in Jerusalem.
32: We didn't have any sirens in Jerusalem. And what became clear as we got more and more reports of this is that the Iranian attack was very much concentrated in northern Israel. According to an Israeli security official to us, there were at least 11 Iranian ballistic missiles fired at northern Israel. Israel is saying that they intercepted all 11. There's no reports at this stage in time that anyone was injured or killed in these attacks.
31: Security tighter around Madison Square Garden in New York, with President Trump expected at the NBA Finals tonight. This also comes after a stabbing attack in Penn Station below the arena left 5 people hurt. 3 Americans, including a former member of the U.S. Navy, accused of conspiring to support ISIS. This is ABC.
9: 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Democratic Senate candidate Graham Platner was met with an enthusiastic and supportive crowd Sunday at a town hall-style event at the Elks Lodge in Portland. The town hall came after a similar event in Bar Harbor Friday following claims by ex-girlfriends Thursday of abusive behavior years ago. Platner has been dogged by controversies for months, including a Nazi tattoo he later covered up. Sunday town hall came before Tuesday's primary, which Platner is expected to win.

before moving forward to face Republican Senator Susan Collins in November. Eight Republicans are competing in the primary for governor and are making their last-minute pitches before tomorrow's election. Among them is Ben Mitchell.

0: deputy shot Abinabi White, who swung a sword at them during a traffic stop in downtown Calais. White was flown to a hospital in Bangor with injuries, while the deputy and officer are on administrative leave, which is normal procedure. White faces numerous charges, including criminal threatening with a dangerous weapon. A 22-year-old man faces numerous charges after reportedly leading police on a chase through several towns, tearing through fields, neighborhoods, and a public park. Penobscot County deputies say a caller reported a heavily damaged, stolen pickup truck doing donuts in Hudson. Deputies say the driver fled, crossing into oncoming traffic, ramming two police cruisers, and driving into spike strips before being blocked by a truck in Corinth. Andrew Wright faces a laundry list of charges. Remarkably, no injuries were reported. Maine native and NASA astronaut Jessie Meir is in. She's the commander for the SpaceX Crew 12 mission and shared a stunning view of an aurora show Sunday on X. Meir says everyone on board the International Space Station is safe and happy to see the spectacular views. A few days ago, astronauts had to deal with a leak. The SpaceX Crew 12 has been up in the stars for 115 days. Meir is a native of Caribou in northern Maine. WGAN News Time 635. Markets Dow down Friday 695. S&P lower by 200. NASDAQ was up more than 4%. Stock futures so far this morning. We currently have the Dow looking like this, if I can bring that up. The Dow is down by, let's see, it's actually down by 68. S&P lower by 18. The NASDAQ is up by 158. Now checking sports.
1: Yesterday afternoon in the Bronx, the Boston Red Sox were defeated by the New York Yankees 6-1. The difference was a 5-run eighth inning for the Yanks. The Sox will travel south to play the Tampa Bay Rays tonight. The Portland Sea Dogs and the Hartford Yard Goats fought through the rain at Hadlock Field yesterday, with the Dogs winning 3-1. Ronald Rosario and Brooks Brennan each hit homers in the win. The Dogs are off today. And the Hearts of Pine were also in New York like the Sox, playing Brooklyn FC in USL Cup play and almost lost by the same score, losing 5-1. Andy Mounter, News Radio, WGAN.
0: Thank you for the forecast, Joe Lindbergh.
2: Mostly sunny and pleasant today with much lower humidity, the high 77. Tonight will be clear, low 53. Tomorrow, sunshine mixing with clouds and a bit warmer, high 83.
0: 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Next high tide of Portland Harbor, 541 this afternoon. 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
4: All right, it is 6:36 on the WGAN Morning News. On Monday morning, the Monday before the big day, on Tuesday, Election Day, where finally this will all be put to rest, at least temporarily, before we get to the general election. But the primary that we have all been struggling through on both sides of the aisle for the last, I would say, 6 months to year, for some candidates, even longer than that, I guess, is about to be over. And we will have a definitive final matchup for the fall campaign, and we will know who the candidates are. And then we can finally move forward and say this person versus that person, versus Rick Bennett versus whoever, and then start to actually understand what's really going on here on the gubernatorial side. On the U.S. Senate side, it's basically a foregone conclusion. The only thing to watch on Election Day, you know, in terms of what will happen with the Plattner race, is to what degree there is a protest vote, to what degree there is a, well, this is a bridge too far, you know, I know he's going to win, but I'm going to vote for Mills, or I'm going to vote for Costello, because that guy's still in, or I'm going to vote for a write-in candidate, or I'm going to do something else besides vote for Graham Plattner. You know, if it's a, you know, 90% victory for him, then that's obviously something that shows you that none of these scandals is denting his support at all. If he's at, like, 70% and Janet Mills ends up getting like 15 or 20 or something crazy like that, then that has to be considered a very big problem for him. So that's one thing to watch, I guess, on that side of the aisle. And then over on the second congressional district race, there is definitely something to watch in the Democratic primary. I think that if you were to talk to most pundits inside the Democratic Party, they would tell you they think Joe Baldacci is going to win. There is a little quiet underbelly of support for Matt Dunlap, I guess. But I think Baldacci, I think, has the inside track on that. But then the Jordan Wood, I'm seeing Jordan Wood ads.

0: saw a Jordan Wood ad this morning. He's buying TV down here. I don't know why. I don't know how. It doesn't matter. But he's making a run at it. So maybe Woodmentum is happening. Maybe it's true. I don't know. 879-9426 if you'd like to join me and tell me what you think is going to happen. And really anything else on your mind as well. Because I'm going to treat Monday a little bit like a Friday, even though it's a Monday. Let's go to the phones now and start talking to some folks while you all dial in and join me here. We got Steve from Westbrook first up. Steve, how are you?
1: Hey, I'm well, Matt. Before I get to Plattner, and I think you're right about some of the numbers with Plattner, I'm happy to announce that on the Saturday show, Sean Moody and Steve from Westbrook agreed on our crazy, costly, and inhumane immigration policy. Matt, it's depriving us of badly needed skilled trade immigrants that are highly skilled with no criminal record. And it's stunting our economic growth, particularly in housing and in food supply. You know, this detention for profit only benefits Trump's billionaire cronies who have sweetheart, no bid.
0: Well, hold on a second. What are you talking about? Are you talking about the sweeps across the country getting illegal immigrants and trying to deport them, et cetera? Or are you talking about the stuff with like visas and like the green card programs and the H-1Bs and that kind of thing? Because those are very separate conversations, I think.
1: Yeah, good point. I'm talking about the detentions and the internment camps that are being built.
0: I think we've danced this little dance before in the past, though, Steve, but you are comfortable with individuals being here without permission, illegally. In this country because of the economy?
1: If they're in asylum process, it's not illegal.
0: But that's not really who's being pulled off the streets is not the asylees.
1: No. All I know is
0: That's not happening. So it's not.
1: Well, I know people in business that are going begging for skilled labor. That's all.
0: That's fair. But that's why I asked about the H-1Bs and such, because you would be sort of with me, you and I would be together on criticism of the Trump administration and how they've handled the legal migration system and workers and whatnot,
1: right,
0: and making that much less likely to happen, much less fruitful. I think there is nothing wrong with having a foreign worker come to the United States if they are doing it the proper way in a system that's designed to allow it, to facilitate it to happen, et cetera, et cetera, et cetera. And Trump has made that a great deal harder. And I think that's a mistake. But when you're talking about immigration enforcement of people that are here illegally, you and I are not on the same page with that.
1: Well, I think we're getting closer than we were before on that. I'm happy.
0: Well, all you'd have to do is say it's wrong to be here illegally. It is illegal to be here illegally, and we should not have those people present in the United States. And I think we would be kumbaya-ing right here, Steve.
1: Of course it's wrong to break the law here. And if you're a billionaire that's broken the law, you need to go to prison. Hey, let me finish. In the Trump era, voters on, and this pertains to Plattner, in the Trump era, voters on both sides, Matt, are looking beyond personal scandal and mud. They want a loose cannon, Matt, to correct an economy that isn't working for working class Americans.
0: Are they correct about that?
1: Well, the more Republicans keep trashing Plattner.
0: No, answer me. Are they correct about, is it correct?
1: Yeah.
0: To want someone who is going to, as you say, like light it on fire, overturn the tables, break stuff. They like the loose cannon, right? Is it good for the loose cannon to be a candidate?
1: On balance, I think they know, what they want.
0: That's what the Republicans chose when they chose Donald Trump.
1: Right. And
0: I was told by you and everyone else on your side of the aisle that was a tragic mistake on the Republicans' part.
1: And now they want the other loose cannon. So,
0: yeah, I understand that. But if it was wrong for the loose cannon to be sitting there doing that kind of stuff and personal concerns and problems and scandals and kind of a jerk and whatever else, if that was all wrong, I just fail to understand how the party and the ideology that stood on a hill and said, no, that's wrong, can sit there now and say, well, now it's right because it's our guy. And it's magnificently hypocritical.
1: The final point, the more Republicans keep trashing Plattner, the more obvious it becomes they're not addressing any bread and butter issues. And I'll tell you right now, the 8,000-pound gorilla sitting in the living room is hyperinflation, which is just getting started here. Matt, we haven't even felt the impact of skyrocketing commodity futures yet. And this war is still going. The Strait of Hormuz is closed, and the commodity futures are about to jump right through the roof. And I'm concerned for not just Democrats and Americans. I'm concerned for Republicans as well. That this inflation is a bad danger that's happening. Hey, it's been great. Thanks, man.
0: Thank you, Steve from Westbrook. We'll see about the inflation when it comes, if it does. You know, there's a long litany and a long history of people that have gone broke by predicting any economic news, recessions, you know, in any kind of inflation stuff, things like that. People predict and then never happen, or don't predict and it does happen. And it's, you know, did the Biden administration expect inflation to reach 9.1% in his time in office? He should have, because of the policies that were pursued by the administration. But were they nonetheless? No, they weren't. And ta-da, there it was. So I don't know. Right now we're sitting at like, what, 2.9% inflation, which is higher than the Fed wants it. But it's entirely normal historically. You know, does it spike at some point in the future? Maybe. I don't know. Neither do you. And we'll cross that bridge when we get to it. But I want to get back to Plattner for a minute here, because this hypocritical dance that both parties do with each other about this, and we should probably be honest about the fact that both sides are hypocritical about Graham Plattner. I mean, the Republicans are hypocritical about him in that all of the things that they embraced and loved about Donald Trump, including not only the attitude, not only the you know, devil may care kind of persona that he adopted, the frankness, the rawness, all that stuff. They loved all that when it was their guy. They also didn't mind personal scandals or problems or, you know, I mean, philandering with women, right? Just as an example. It's definitely a famous Trump thing. So it didn't really affect them when it was Donald Trump. So when it's Graham Plattner, obviously it does. Now, I will make the argument to you that the criticisms of Trump were rather timid and mild in comparison to the stuff that we're hearing about Plattner, which I think is now turning into borderline violent behavior towards women and an open contempt for them that they themselves in that New York Times piece, those three ex-girlfriends, including two Democrats, said was disturbing and intimidating. And what that's a very different thing from the accusations that were ever made against Donald Trump. But just setting that aside, it is important to note that I think the Republicans are pretty hypocritical in this respect. However, there is a difference in the hypocrisy in my world, because the hypocrisy of the Democrats includes within it the prior stances that they had, which gave them this sense of moral superiority. And when you claim a mantle of moral superiority and then you show yourself to be a hypocrite, it's worse hypocrisy to me. They said that everything about Donald Trump that they didn't like, including the fact that he was unfiltered and raw and said impolitic things and was kind of sometimes mean or whatever, and had personal scandals and all this other stuff, meant that he was not only the wrong choice for America and you shouldn't vote for him, but that he was a fundamentally awful human being who we can never allow to be in charge because he's corrupt and bad and you can't trust him and so on and so forth. And when you do that, you put yourself in a nice little ivory tower, don't you? It's like, I'm better than you because I would never fall prey to that kind of siren song. I would never be seduced by a politician, a populist like that, that told me things that I wanted to hear, and so it made me overlook all these awful things about themselves. I would never do that, and shame on you for doing it, Republicans, right? That's what they said to everybody. And that's what they still say to everybody. And the moment that they have their own version of this, only worse, they're packing Portland meetings and cheering and gladly clapping for the guy and saying, hooray, he's ours. And incidentally, by the way, before I go to the one last phone call before the break, I got to tell you, like, the divisiveness of the message, the billionaire thing, it's so odd. It's so weird. I understand why they do it. They do it because nobody likes rich people. You know, they have stuff you don't have. They can do things you can't do. They can go on vacations and have yachts, and they have no problem affording groceries. And there's a million reasons why they're unsympathetic. Millionaires, billionaires, anybody who has means, anybody who has wealth, screw those people. It's the most easy place to go as a politician in the world, is find an unpopular group of people to pick on and then basically blame them for everything and say that they're at fault, they're ripping you off. The reason why they have and you have not is because of some sort of a rigged system. That's the most common refrain you hear from this guy, is that the billionaires are billionaires because of the rigged system. And you would be richer than you are now if they weren't pilfering you. What it does is it pits, it's the old classic Democratic playbook only on steroids, where they pit classes against each other because they think that if they put themselves in, say, the column of the more populous class, i.e. middle class voters, working class voters, etc. If they put themselves with the people who have more votes and say, I'm your champion and there's your enemy, let's go get them, and all your problems will be solved if we go get them, which, by the way, they won't, but that's a different conversation. They think they'll get enough votes and that they'll win. And, you know, there's a lot of evidence for that. Like, that does work. It's just a dumb argument. There's nothing economically real about it. It's like the understanding. It was kind of funny to me when I was listening to Graham Platner's wife defend him in that hostage video she took. You know, she's sitting there talking about him, and she's like, he's probably a genius. I'm like, no, he really isn't. He really, really isn't. He has no fundamental understanding of really any of this. He's just doing a cheap carnival trick, barking for the masses, saying things that sound good that are absolute nonsense, because that he knows it'll work. Because people are angry and they want to be angry at someone. Interestingly enough, by the way, I've also noted that Graham has a history of doing that with the Jews. The social media posts out there, you know, talking about Susan Collins and whatnot, he leads with the lie that has been told, by the way, by him and his campaign about AIPAC support for Susan Collins and how much of it there is. He's literally making up what he's saying, but he like leads with the Jews are all behind this woman. And it just reeks to me. I'm sorry, Nazi guy with the Totenkopf on his chest. Sorry, it reeks to me of the exact same kind of, we have a bad group of people who I want to point at and blame that are responsible for tormenting you. Let's go get them. It's got some disturbing historical parallels, I think, when you're going to go deep into the Jews like that, Graham. 879-9426.
2: Yeah.
0: That's the phone number. Let me go. If you're on hold, stay there. We'll go to break and then come back and get you in just a second.
2: By the way, Matt, I'm hearing a lot of national discussion, national TV, about comparisons between Platner here and Ken Paxton in Texas, as far, another Senate candidate, as far as baggage goes. So you have that.
0: I suppose so, but the baggage is, I think it's different too. I mean,
2: no, it's Ken, different. Yeah, it's ethical with him.
0: Ken Paxton is,
2: yes, as well as, of course, adultery.
0: He's also a scumbag, but like, yeah. I think the New York Times piece is a fundamentally different type of story that is incredibly disturbing, and it should be
2: right, but it's
0: entirely disqualifying.
2: But his is personal, whereas Paxton is both personal and ethics.
0: No one has ever accused Ken Paxton of abusing women.
2: No, but it,
0: that's what I'm saying is different.
2: His wife is divorcing him over
0: great
2: adultery.
0: That happens to literally millions of Americans every day. So, right. I mean, that's not obviously ideal, and the reasons why are also not ideal. I don't like Ken Paxton. Let's not be misunderstanding anything.
2: Ethically challenged.
0: He is ethically challenged, yeah. And he was brought up by his own party for his ethical challenges. But when you start getting into intimidating women, abusing them verbally, and potentially abusing them physically, I think you're on a different universe of level to me.
2: Okay. So,
0: let's go to the newsroom and then come back, and we got phone calls to
2: do. Well, thank you for your thoughts on that. Matt, we've got more. Yes, congressional Democrats, they are voicing concerns about Maine Senate candidate Graham Platner after his string of controversies. More on that coming up here, top of the hour. And President Trump alleging election fraud in California over the results in the race for mayor of Los Angeles after his endorsed candidate fell to third place. More on that from ABC here at the top of the hour. It's currently 6:53. It is 52 in Portland with your your AccuWeather forecast.
3: Mostly sunny and pleasant today with much lower humidity, the high 77. Tonight will be clear, low 53. Tomorrow, sunshine mixing with clouds and a bit warmer, high 83. I'm AccuWeather meteorologist Joe Lundberg on Southern Maine's official weather station. 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
0: All right, got a couple minutes here. 7 o'clock around the corner. We still have another half hour where you can call in. And really haven't gone too heavy into the primary stuff tomorrow yet, so that's a great topic for us when we come back. Let's go to Al in Portland, though, who's been very patient holding on there for me. Al, how are you?
10: Good morning, Matt. Thank you for taking my call.
0: Of course.
10: I'm calling about all the promises that we're getting from both sides. And the thing that's really sticking in my craw is about the needle.
0: About the
10: both
0: needle.
10: Both sides. The hypodermic needle,
0: yes.
10: Everywhere. Both sides are not correct on this issue. There, you know, the left wants to pass out 100 needles at a time. God, there's no junkie. I've known a few, not many. But there's no junkie that needs 100 needles. God's sake, come on. And then the other side, the Republicans, Jones and Midgley and Charles, they want to end the needle exchange. No more. Well, that's not going to work either. The needle exchange needs to be what it was when it started. An exchange. Needle for needle. Period. End of story. If you don't have one to turn in, you're not going to get another one. And the drop boxes for the needles, that's a complete waste of time. The attic can be shooting up, and the drop box can be 5 feet away, and it's going to be dropped right on the ground. I've seen it. It's disgusting. So now we've got that clear, and I got an answer about a question I had about medical marijuana and it being tested. I thought it was headed for Mills' desk and that she was going to veto it for her Chinese grow buddies. It didn't make it to her desk. The legislature killed it. And we're the only state in the union that has medical marijuana that's not tested.
0: And that, Al from formerly Saco, now Portland, is a great call. Al, appreciate you being with us as always, 879-9426. And we'll continue on with our conversation on the other side of this break because we are sadly out of time here. So go ahead and give us a call. I want to talk about the gubernatorial race on both the Republican and the Democratic side and where we may see it go tomorrow.

0: 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We'll do all that coming up next and more on WGN.
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5: From ABC News, I'm Brian Clark. President Trump called on Israel and Iran to stop shooting and also said the sides want a ceasefire. Iran has fired missiles in consecutive days, retaliating for Israeli attacks on Lebanon. ABC's Karen Hua has more on from Washington.
6: Israel's operation against Iran-backed Hezbollah in Lebanon has created tension between Trump and Netanyahu and remains a sticking point for any peace deal. President Trump telling the Financial Times Netanyahu won't have any choice but to accept a deal with Iran. Trump saying, "I call the shots." Netanyahu doesn't call the shots.
5: Tonight, the president plans to attend Game 3 of the NBA Finals in New York City, where the Knicks lead the San Antonio Spurs 2-0. It's led to stepped-up security around the arena. Democrats and some Republicans have criticized his decision to name Bill Pulte the acting director of national intelligence. The Trump ally has no national security background. And President Trump says he wants Pulte to shrink the size of the office. Democratic Senator Mark Warner tells ABC,
7: "I fear that he could be trying to gut the intelligence community or so intimidate them they don't tell the truth. If we don't have intelligence professionals that speak truth to power, America ends up less safe and less secure."
5: The Department of Agriculture has a team on the ground in South Texas working to contain the New World screwworm after cases were discovered on two ranches in the past week.
8: Cattle raisers are well aware of the threat, but the New World screwworm is not just an agricultural concern.
9: Cats, dogs, backyard chickens, any warm-blooded animal the screwworm can get at.
8: And South Texas rancher Mark Hubbard says,
9: "Some of the people that own those types of domesticated animals are not aware.
8: And if their pets become infected, Hubbard fears that livestock like his could be at risk." Jim Ryan, ABC News in Dallas-Fort Worth.
5: Trial begins today for the man accused of starting the devastating Palisades fire in 2025. 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
12: 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Democratic Senate candidate Graham Platner enjoyed a friendly crowd at his town hall Sunday in Portland, where he criticized the Trump administration for the war in Iran.
13: "One of the reasons I want to go to the United States Senate is I want to be a strong voice to stand up against war."
12: CBS 13 News reports Platner is under a national microscope, with some Democrats anxious about his numerous controversies, including claims by ex-girlfriends Thursday of abusive behavior years ago. Platner is expected to win tomorrow's primary and face Republican Senator Susan Collins in

0: November, speaking about those national Democrats that are voicing concern about those string of controversies for Plattner. He was a hot topic on national Sunday morning news shows, with Virginia Senator Mark Warner calling allegations against Plattner beyond disturbing, but saying Maine voters would decide if they were disqualified. California Representative Ro Khanna said he believed one woman's claim of physical intimidation and called Plattner's actions shameful and misogynistic. Khanna, who campaigned with Plattner Friday in Bar Harbor, said the Plattner campaign should not attack that woman. Meanwhile, U.S. Senator Bernie Sanders is reinforcing his support for Plattner after endorsing him months ago. Sanders posted on X over the weekend saying Plattner supports views similar to his and other progressives, that the economy is rigged towards the wealthy at the expense of working people. Sanders said Plattner's election is needed to seize control of the Senate from Republicans. A 35-year-old man is in a Bangor hospital with injuries and faces numerous charges after the police shot him when they say he was wielding a sword at them during a traffic stop in downtown Calais.
1: The shooting took place on the corner of North and Main Streets. A video of the incident shows three police officers yelling at a man seated on a parked scooter who swung the sword in a wide arc after police grabbed and pulled him to the ground. Police fired three shots while the man appeared to try and flee, with a fourth shot being heard while the man falls to the ground. Nate Hanscom, News Radio, WGAF.
0: A sheep is back with its flock after wandering away from it in Augusta. That happening Sunday. Augusta police say the sheep was roaming near Coney and Stone Streets east of the Kennebec River. Officers say they were able to locate the farm animal's owner and safely reunite the sheep with them. A wild multi-town police chase ends with a suspect in handcuffs after tearing through fields, neighborhoods, and a public park.
2: The chaos started when a caller reported a heavily damaged stolen pickup truck was doing donuts in Hudson. Deputies say the driver fled, reportedly crossing into oncoming traffic and intentionally ramming two cruisers. Even after spike trips destroyed the truck's tires, the driver kept going on rims in Corinth, where another truck finally blocked him in a parking lot. 22-year-old Andrew Wright faces a laundry list of charges. Remarkably, no injuries were reported. Tony Randazzo, News Radio, WGAN.
0: Four of Maine's largest abandoned and rotting ships are finally being cleared away. A federal grant is allowing removal of the vessels in November. Cleanup targets high-profile wrecks, including a 95-foot steel car ferry in Roque Bluffs and a World War II Navy minesweeper in Wiscasset. A record has been set as a balloon that launched from Maine has become the first ever to cross the Atlantic Ocean. The Bangor Daily News reports the Atlantic Explorer hydrogen balloon lifted off from Presque Isle early Thursday and landed safely in Luxembourg Sunday morning. WGAN News Time 7:06. Checking the markets from Friday. Dow down 695. S&P lower by 200. NASDAQ off by 1,121. That's more than 4 points. For the NASDAQ there, checking stock futures this morning, Dow off by 49, S&P in the green by 25, NASDAQ is up by 204. Now checking sports.
3: Yesterday afternoon in the Bronx, the Boston Red Sox were defeated by the New York Yankees 6-1. The difference was a 5-run eighth inning for the Yanks. The Sox will travel south to play the Tampa Bay Rays tonight. The Portland Sea Dogs and the Hartford Yard Goats fought through the rain at Hadlock Field yesterday, with the Dogs winning 3-1. Ronald Rosario and Brooks Brennan each hit homers in the win. The Dogs are off today. And the Hearts of Pine were also in New York like the Sox, playing Brooklyn FC in USL Cup play and almost lost by the same score, losing 5-1. Andy Mounter, News Radio, WGAN.
0: And now checking your record with a forecast, checking in with meteorologist Joe Lundberg.
4: Mostly sunny and pleasant today with much lower humidity, the high 77. Tonight will be clear, low 53. Tomorrow, sunshine mixing with clouds and a bit warmer, high 83.
0: It's 52 in Portland right now at 7:08. Next high tide of Portland Harbor, that's coming up at 5:41 this afternoon. I'm Jason Taylor. 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

0: It is 7:08 WGAN Morning News. It is Monday morning. And in this half hour, we have some space for you. So we will have Grace Curley coming up in a half an hour. But right now, I have a question for you. And apparently you have a question for me, too. I've received many texts in the last 24 hours, including some that was before the show today, asking me to validate choices for people. The most common refrain that I've heard thus far has been, "Hey, Matt, just wanted to send you a text. I've got to get your opinion on this. Can you help me out? Is person X the right one to vote for?" And the texts all, and there's like half a dozen of these, the texts all basically say something like, you know, "I like a lot of these guys. I'm having a hard time figuring out exactly what is real, what isn't real, what I should value, what I shouldn't value, and so on and so forth. So can you help me sort it out a little bit? I mean, is this the guy? Is this the one? Is this the person that I should be choosing?" And the person is different from every texter too, which is kind of amusing to me. So anyway, that's not something I'm ever going to solve for you. I apologize. If you're going to text me something like that, I'm not going to say go vote for this person, because that's just not how I roll. This is a choice you have to make based on your priorities and your judgment about these people. I can help talk you through it a little bit, maybe, because everybody has different priorities too. Like, I mean, if you talk to me and someone else talks to me, you guys might end up at different people based on whatever you care about the most. It's entirely possible. But I'd love to hear where your mind's at. If you've already voted, I did. I voted last Wednesday, I believe it was, because I'm not going to be here tomorrow. Had no choice. Had to do it. So I voted already. So I've made my choice. Actually, I made my eight choices, because Jim Libby's still on the ballot, FYI. He may have dropped out of the race, but he's still there. So there's actually, if you rank, you can rank nine, because you get to rank a write-in too. So there's nine bubbles. There's nine bubbles for you to fill in. But anyway, I did all of them. I did all of them, and I've told you why from the beginning. I hate ranked choice voting, but to willingly surrender your authority and power when others use it is a trade-off I'm not willing to accept. So I just begrudgingly, grumbling under my breath, will indeed rank. And did indeed rank. And then I will, 3.5 seconds after I submit my ballot that I was ranking, I will work to defeat and destroy this system that I hate so much. So, but anyway, I did. So what are your choice? Have you made them? Are you going to go vote tomorrow and you finally made up your mind? Have you already voted and you made up your mind? Have you not made up your mind and you're going to do a game day decision? I'll tell you this, friends, that's exactly what I did. My game day decision might have been last Wednesday, but I made it when I walked in. I had told, I think I said this maybe on Friday, the day before I walked in to vote, I had texted back and forth with somebody, and they had asked me, like, what was my ranking? And this particular individual and I are pretty close, so I actually told him what my ranking was. And when I walked into the voting booth the next day, three of the people had changed position. I literally woke up feeling different that day. So that's how unsettled, if even a guy like me is that unsettled about it, then I know that everybody else is pretty unsettled about it, because there's lots of really good options and there's concerns about everyone. Every single candidate has a yeah, but, and every candidate has a compelling and good argument for why you would choose them. So I say, let's chat about it. Let's get what is in your head. 879-9426. Andrew from Cape. What's going on, Andrew?
1: Matt, what's going on? I almost just had to pull over. I was laughing so hard. A sheep left its flock in Augusta, Maine. I thought that was some sort of political euphemism.
0: was that better or worse than the sword fight that apparently happened out there? So I'm really enjoying the news breaks tonight.
1: It's interesting times. But just a quick point on Plattner, and I found this to be, you know, as you always say, like what sort of staffing genius thought up of, you know, this comeback for him when after this New York Times report, which is obviously clearly damning and disgusting. His retort was, you know, "Mainers have my back," and I was like, according to who? It was kind of like, I you know what I thought of? I thought when Terrell Owens, you know, lost the playoff game, he was telling everyone that, you know, that's my quarterback.
0: That's my quarterback. Oh, my God. That's one of my favorite quotes of all time. I love that. Oh, my God. I laugh about that still to this day. That's my quarterback.
1: And then I traded like 2 weeks later. that's my two cents. You've got to laugh at the absurdity of the whole thing. It's not funny, but it's not.
0: But you know what it does give Grant Plattner, though? It gives him this. I think he loves this, actually. I mean, I'm sure he doesn't love being attacked. I'm sure he doesn't love New York Times pieces dropping bombs on his head. But you know what I do think he likes? I think he likes being a victim. I think he likes being like the guy that's being picked on and that, you know, people got my back as they come after me and all that stuff. So it gives him a chance to do that when he gets on stage. You know, he's like, you know, this is like part of his oligarchy crap. You know, he just starts talking about how they and them are coming after me and you are standing with me bravely as we march forward together in this movement and blah, blah, blah, blah, blah. It's contrived and silly and ridiculous, but it's what he loves to do. It's what he loves to
1: Absolutely.
0: Do.
1: Absolutely. Thanks for your time, Matt.
0: Thank you, Andrew. Appreciate it. 879-9426. It is, politicians like this are actually really predictable. It's disappointing to me that this is William Jennings Bryan. I mean, this is literally not new, this style of politics. And in the past, populism has always burned itself out. Because in the end, it's more or less shown to be vapid and without substance. Because it's vapid and without substance. There is nothing about populism that has an ideological core to it. In fact, that's actually more or less the definition of populism. It's what is popular, and what is popular can vacillate and change at any given time. There's a reason why there is left and right populism. Because it's really the usage of dissatisfaction and frustration with the established order and elites more than anything else. It's basically taking the side of, quote unquote, the people against them. Because they are torturing you. They are the reason why your life isn't the way you want it to be. And so I'm on your side as one of the people to do something about it. So you hear Trump and you hear Plattner or Bernie or Elizabeth Warren talking about the rigged game. You hear the same diagnosis with a different cure from both of them. But both cures, you will note, if you really listen to them, are just either really empty rhetoric, economic nonsense, or openly hypocritical, vapid nothingness. They just espouse things that make people feel. Like, they know that you're upset, as you should be. I mean, nobody should be happy with the way that the state of the world right now and the state of your government. It's obviously terrible. So they know that, and so they just use it. That's the thing that's saddest about Plattner, I think, is like every other politician who has ever lived, all he is doing is he is making use of what he sees as usable. I had a lot of criticism, and those of you who've been longtime listeners probably remember this. Back when I had a radio partner, me and Ken used to talk an awful lot about this. You know, the Tea Party stuff that happened in 2010, 12, and then all the way up to Trump and whatnot. You know, the Tea Party wave had an unbelievable number of opportunists in it. And why was that the case? Because the voters in the Republican Party, as well as independents and pretty much everybody across the country, felt a certain way in that period. Again, dissatisfied, distrustful, apprehensive, etc., about what their government was doing. And so the politicians said to themselves, the manner in which I can get elected is to figure out what these people are all spun up about and then just insert myself in there like some sort of calamine lotion, some sort of a salve that I could put on a burn. Does it have to be genuine? No. Does it have to be real? No. Do you have to have any actual answers? No. Do you have to actually believe anything that the people who are voters believe? No. You just have to appear that way. And then what you had was a whole bunch of charlatans that took up the Tea Party mantle, grabbed a Gadsden flag for the background of their video that they were cutting or something, and just said the right things to make the people in the very populist movement that was the Tea Party, feel things. And then when they got elected, because most of these people were just regular politicians, they were just doing whatever they thought they needed to right now in order to get elected. Once they got elected, after they had told you all those wonderful, beautiful things, they proved that they were no different than anyone else, and they went there and they did exactly all the same things that they had previously done, which is why the debt keeps going up. I mean, the Republicans took over something like 54 seats in 2010. In 2014, they, you know, retook the Senate, and they had even more seats. And I mean, they were in a great position politically. Did those people really do anything in terms of debt? I know you had a Democratic president, but did you ever really get Obama to heel? No. After he was gone and you had the Republican trifecta in the Trump election of 2016, you had all levers of government. Did you do anything to manage the debt then? No. Economic realities changed? Not really. A little minor stuff in the regulatory environment, sure. Some, you know, not insignificant and important changes to the tax code, yeah. Although largely, I'm not going to say insignificant, but minor. It certainly wasn't the Reagan tax cuts of the early 1980s. It wasn't that. That's a scale that is far beyond what we did. You know, it was good. I'm glad they did it. But, like, did they tackle the things that caused all the apprehensive feelings out there that the voters of the Tea Party cared about? No, they didn't do any of it. And it's now been 16 years since that movement really got kicked off. I mean, really, it's 09, really. So you can kind of say 17 almost. So, I mean, it's just, this is all Graham Plattner's doing to the Democrats right now. Believe me, if he got elected, I mean, good Lord, Fetterman proved this, didn't he? Fetterman, who I respect because he's going against type and he's fighting his own party and all that stuff. So I do appreciate that about the guy. But they all supported him because he was a working class populist. The whole Carhartt sweatshirt thing was not just a, you know, gimmick. It was who he really was. And so people were like this. I mean, he sounded like Bernie when he was running. A lot of people thought he was going to be a like Bernie Sanders type senator in Pennsylvania. And then he gets elected, and no, he's not. I mean, I think he's being who he authentically is, but still, I'm just saying, like, they will get elected, and they will do nothing to change anything. And if they do, you know, what they would, like Elizabeth Warren wants to do, and what Bernie wants to do, and Graham wants to do, if you get enough votes to do that, even if you did do that, it would make things significantly worse in this country. It certainly wouldn't help the things that they diagnose as big problems in our country. And it wouldn't matter anyway, because all they would do is move on to the next aggrievement, because that's what populist politicians do. It's one of the reasons I don't like it. 879-9426. Let's go to the phones when we come back in just a moment. Jason Taylor, standing by in the newsroom. Jason, what do you have for us on this fine Monday morning?
2: The eight Republicans who are vying to be the candidate for governor in November's election are making their final pitch to voters in tomorrow's primary. Tell you about those, what they're up to here at the bottom of the hour. Also, new concern about safety at one of the country's busiest transit hubs. That's New York's Penn Station, after five people were stabbed in a random attack there. ABC will have more on that coming up again here at the bottom of the hour. Right now, 722, 52 in Portland with your AccuWeather forecast.
3: Mostly sunny and pleasant today with much lower humidity, the high 77. Tonight will be clear, low 53. Tomorrow, sunshine mixing with clouds and a bit warmer, high 83. I'm AccuWeather meteorologist Joe Lundberg on Southern Maine's official weather station. 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

All righty, we are back. It is 7:24 on the WGAN Morning News. Pleasure to have you with us as always. Thanks for being here. Primary day tomorrow. I won't be here for that. And so far, you people have been shy in sharing your choices. You know, I've been kind of asking for the last week. Curious what you might have for in the way of choices in either primary. I mean, you want to call me and tell me what your choice is in the Democratic Party primary? I'm in. I want to hear it. Actually, I might be more interested in that one because, honestly, I mean, I know absolutely nothing about how that one is going. None. I would like to know, but I just don't. I mean, I don't know if the Democrats do either. But when you look over the Democratic Party primary, who's winning? You know, polls suggest that Dr. Shaw would be perhaps the first place finisher in that race in the first round. But then once you get into the second and third and fourth and whatnot, choice votes, what happens then? I mean, with the Triple Alliance, the triumvirate of Hannah Pingree and Shana Bellows and Troy Jackson, and they ultimately say that you should vote for each other. Do their voters listen? Does everybody who is a voter for, say, Troy Jackson, if he gets knocked out, do they vote for Hannah Pingree or do they go their own way? I don't know, and neither do you. These polls all say different things, too. So of the two, the Republicans and the Democrats, that will be voting on Tuesday, I think the far more volatile one is the Democratic Party. I think that there's no real sense. I could not really truly predict what I think is going to happen in that primary. The Republicans, I don't think it's easy to predict that one either. I think the easy bet would be the Bobby Charles bet because he has been consistently leading every public poll, even though those polls are suspect, even though I think most of those polls have been very poorly conducted. I don't think they're good polls, but still, even with those flaws to them, the fact that he constantly gets bubbled up to the top and the fact that the other campaigns are attacking him, it kind of suggests to you that he is indeed in the pole position. The question I have is just by how much. You know, is he sitting there at like 32% of the vote? Or is he sitting there at like 42% of the vote? Or, I mean, that's going to really dictate whether or not this turns into something interesting if he is indeed in the lead. If he's not in the lead, then nothing that we know about anything is going to be useful in this conversation other than our gut. I was like, I actually think that, you know, Owen McCarthy's going to win or something. I saw a couple predictions that said that over the weekend. You know, maybe, I suppose. And if things end up getting, you know, overturned and toppled and whatnot, then sure, that's entirely a possibility. But I think that the real question is, Bobby Charles, how much does he get in the first round? And can he then maintain enough of that through the subsequent rounds to ultimately prevail on top when the other candidates seem to have coalesced against him? Do their voters get that? Do they not? I don't know. So we'll talk about all that and more coming up here with...

0: you know, some of our next segments. We've got Grace Curley coming up next, though, 879-9426. After Grace joins us, we'll be right back on WGN.
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6: ABC News, I'm Brian Clark. Iran's military says that it is halting offensive operations after exchanging fire with Israel. President Trump had called on both countries to stop shooting after the weekend escalation. ABC's Tom Sufi Burge is in Israel.
7: The IDF saying it intercepted all 10 Iranian missiles, and there are no reports anyone was killed or injured in the attack. Iran retaliating against Israeli strikes earlier today on the Lebanese capital, Beirut. The IDF saying it targeted Iranian-backed Hezbollah in the south of the city just hours after the militant group fired projectiles into northern Israel.
6: President Trump expected in New York tonight for Game 3 of the NBA Finals at Madison Square Garden, where the Knicks hold a 2-0 lead over the Spurs. This comes after a stabbing attack at New York's Penn Station right below the Garden Sunday that left 5 people hurt. Federal officials are on the ground in South Texas to try to make sure the New World screwworm doesn't spread. It's been found in 2 cows. This is a
8: at 7:32 today. And this we can tell you about, first of all, Democratic Senate candidate Graham Platner was met with an enthusiastic and supportive crowd Sunday at a town hall-style event at the Elks Lodge in Portland. The town hall came after a similar event in Bar Harbor Friday following claims by ex-girlfriends Thursday of abusive behavior years ago. Platner has been dogged by controversies for months, including a Nazi tattoo he later covered up. The Sunday town hall came before Tuesday's primary, which Platner is expected to win before moving forward to face Republican Senator Susan Collins in November. Well, the 8 Republicans who are vying to be the candidate for governor in November's election are making their final pitch to voters ahead of tomorrow's primary. Entrepreneur Jonathan Bush is among them.
9: I want to be governor. I want to do this for 8 years. Take on the challenges that Maine has and bring Maine along with the recovery.
8: CBS 13 News reports the latest polling from last Thursday shows federal government operative Bobby Charles with a commanding lead, with Bush coming in second, about half the support there, followed by businessman Ben Midgley. A 35-year-old man has injuries and faces charges.

is after being shot by deputies who say he threatened them with a sword and callus. Washington County deputies say an officer and a deputy shot Abinadi White, who swung a sword at them during

0: coming from supporters of other candidates, including Bellows. Bellows says Shaw is highly hypocritical, accusing him of receiving hundreds of thousands of dollars in dark money super PAC spending. She's accusing Shaw of receiving money from out-of-state billionaires. WGA News Time is 7:34. Checking the markets from Friday, Dow was down 695, S&P off by 200, NASDAQ was down 1,121. That's more than 4 percentage points. Checking stock futures this morning, the Dow in the green up by 108, S&P higher by 46. NASDAQ has rebounded plus 334 right now as we check sports.
1: Yesterday afternoon in the Bronx, the Boston Red Sox were defeated by the New York Yankees 6-1. The difference was a 5-run eighth inning for the Yanks. The Sox will travel south to play the Tampa Bay Rays tonight. The Portland Sea Dogs and the Hartford Yard Goats fought through the rain at Hadlock Field yesterday, with the Dogs winning 3-1. Ronald Rosario and Brooks Brennan each hit homers in the win. The Dogs are off today. And the Hearts of Pine were also in New York like the Sox, playing Brooklyn FC in USL Cup play and almost lost by the same score, losing 5-1. Andy Mounter, News Radio, WGAN.
0: Thank you for the forecast, Joe Lember.
2: Mostly sunny and pleasant today with much lower humidity, the high 77. Tonight will be clear, low 53. Tomorrow, sunshine mixing with clouds and a bit warmer, high 83.
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0: 736 WGAN Morning News, and it is Monday morning. At this time every Monday, we get an opportunity to speak with Grace Curley, host of the Grace Curley Show, which we always love doing on a Monday. And she's here once again. Grace, how are you?
1: I'm great. Thanks so much for having me. How are you?
0: Oh, fantastic. Appreciate it. It's going to be Election Day here in Maine tomorrow, and Graham Plattner's had a bad week. It's kind of funny that I have to ask you about him 2 weeks in a row, Grace Curley. But this last one, you know, last time we talked about kick subscriptions and sexting women and whatnot, and now we've got New York Times allegations of abusive behavior and ex-girlfriends and whatnot. Seems like every week gets a little bit worse for that guy. But he's still going to be the nominee. I mean, the Democrats have been early voting, I'm sure, throughout this entire thing, and there's really no credible candidate that's opposing him. I know Janet Mills is still technically in, but she's not going to win. So he's going to be who they're stuck with. What do you think about that, Grace Curley? What do you think about the fact that last night in Portland, he went to a little rally, and he had a pretty large group of people there, and they were all enthusiastically applauding for him. What do you think about all that, Grace Curley?
1: I think it says a lot about where we're at right now in politics that this guy is... Well, first of all, you just brought up Janet Mills. I keep going back to the fact that she must be thinking of herself. Like, it reminds me of Kamala Harris, okay, where... Everyone talked about how bad Trump was, right? And that the entire Democrat Party was like, Trump's terrible, Trump's terrible. And yet you lost to him. So what does that say about you? That's what I keep thinking of with Janet Mills. I'm like, she must be looking around being like, seriously? Seriously? You guys think this guy is a better option than me? I'm still on, and she said that a couple of times, like, I'm still on the ballot, everyone. It's like, nope, they still want the Nazi tattoo guy over you, which is crazy. Crazy. But yeah, it's pretty depressing that this is, you know, a modern day politician, and that the Democrats are okay with it. I will say, after the New York Times story dropped with Lindsay Fifield, who was accusing him of being an abusive boyfriend, and a few other sources or women who are making their own allegations, I did think to myself, I hope he stays in, because this is who you want. This is who you want to run with. Fine. Like, let's see how it pans out for you. But I actually thought at that point that maybe it would be better for Democrats if he did just drop out. And he didn't. So I'm kind of strategically, like, as someone who's just looking to win this thing, I'm happy about that.
0: Indeed. You mentioned Fifield in that New York Times piece. I'm actually curious to get your reaction to that piece itself, because,
1: yeah,
0: you know, the immediate reaction to it was, oh, my God, damning allegations, like, horrible story, Graham Plattner's in trouble, etc. But, you know, Fifield went pretty public with her dissatisfaction with the Times and how she feels like she was set up to a degree, you know, told that there were all these other victims that they were talking to, you know.

0: They basically pushed her to go on record so that she could be, you know, one of many voices here that were all kind of dropping the dime on this guy. She was providing to them all of her text messages and diary entries and all this other stuff, which many of which were not actually included in the story, etc. And then, you know, when the thing is published, it's really three accusations, not 12 or whatever she was led to believe in the first place. And a lot of the corroboration that she had given to the New York Times was not included. A lot of the things that she wanted included were not included. And she feels like she's been kind of dangled out to dry and maybe set up as a means of making a bad story for Plattner not fatal. Like, you know,
1: a gift to the Plattner campaign.
0: Correct.
1: Which is, you could definitely see it like that. I mean, she also said that a lot of her friends, she worked in Republican circles, a lot of her friends told her, do not trust the New York Times. I really do.
0: It's probably good advice. Yeah.
1: Yeah, I find it amazing that she didn't take that advice, and knowing, you know, there are people who aren't political necessarily who have come to realize how bad these outlets are. But if you're political, you know it now. It's just how we operate. But I feel for her. And I was also thinking about it because one of the things she wrote in her follow-up response about being, as you said, like, you know, hung out to dry by the New York Times, and I fully believe that that's what they were doing. And also when people are saying, oh, the New York Times is doing, like, oppo research, or this is just a hit, again, they want Susan Collins. What are you talking about? First of all, it's the New York Times. They don't want Susan Collins. And second of all, as we were pointing out with the timing of it, is actually not great for Republicans. So if this were like a gift to Susan Collins, they would have waited on it. They wouldn't have done it right now. No Republican would be like, yeah, drop it right now when we still want this guy to be there. So that didn't make any sense to me. But one of the things that she wrote in her post was that one of the reasons she was really weighing this was that she's very happy with her life right now. You know, she has two daughters. She lives in a nice neighborhood, she drops her kids off at dance class. Like, she's very happy. And she really had to think about the fact that this is going to open up a can of worms that maybe she doesn't really want to go down. And the New York Times are the ones being like, well, no, you have to. It's for women. You know, you have to. You're going to be helping other women. And that is so slimy to me, because this isn't a person who came to you like a bitter ex-girlfriend who was dying to malign this guy. This is someone that you guys reached out to and you guys coaxed into doing this. And so, yeah, it's just like the New York Times is the worst. They're the worst, and we already knew that. But I totally get what she means, because the other part of it is that now if someone were to come to me, okay, and they were to tell me, like, hey, you know this guy running for Congress? You know this guy running for Senate? Like, I dated him, and he did X, Y, Z. If that person came to me and they were, like, asking me, should I go tell the New York Times, I'd probably be like, no. Like, I don't think it's worth it. I don't think if you're a conservative or if you're not fitting, like, whatever narrative they want, I don't think it's worth it to come forward about this stuff, because I think they'll ruin you.
0: Yeah.
1: And how sad is that? Isn't that like what we always heard about sexual assault victims or abuse victims? It's like, oh, you know, the way you treat them, it's going to determine how other people will decide if they'll come forward. Well, that tells you all you need to know. Like, I would tell someone if they came to me and said, oh, I dated him and he locked me in the closet and left me there all night, I'd be like, well, unless you're ready to be doxxed by psychos and ruined, I wouldn't come forward with it.
0: Yeah, you know, and part of the story you just told is the reaction to her in circles that not that long ago would have demanded that you, first of all, believe all women, and then secondly, yeah, you never question anyone who alleges abuse. You never say anything that would doubt it, because that to do that is to re-victimize the people that were ultimately victimized the first time. But when the shoe is on the other foot and it's one of the people that is accused of this abuse is on your side of the aisle and is a politically important person and is somebody who you're investing all of your hopes and dreams in to maybe retake the U.S. Senate, because that's the most important thing in the whole frigging world, then you just completely make yourself a hypocrite and you decide, you know what, screw it, we're going after this woman. And that's exactly what they have done almost immediately, too. I mean, it took zero time at all. They went out as soon as that piece came out. They started attacking Fifield specifically, which is interesting because there was two other women there, both of whom were Democrats. But they're set aside because Fifield, you know, at one point and has been for a lot of her career, GOP campaign flack. So, I mean.
1: Yeah. And the, like, Sheldon Whitehouse, senator from Rhode Island, a lot of them just came right out. And I was surprised. I was like, I didn't think we were allowed to do this, to say, like, well, the only reason that she would come forward is she's a GOP operative. I thought that was when the accusations, a lot of the parallels here being made by to the Brett Kavanaugh situation, when Christine Blasey Ford came out, if you were to say something like that about her and question her character or question the legitimacy of her claims, which, by the way, she had no evidence about. She didn't even know, like, what day they were in the same room. It was very E. Jean Carroll. You're noticing a theme here with some claims that are taken very seriously. You can't point them out on a calendar. And then someone like Lindsay Fifield has diaries and screenshots and dated them for years, and that's dismissed. But when that was happening with Brett Kavanaugh, he warned people. He was like, you guys are going to regret this. Because they were destroying him. And I remember it was really, you know, I've been on radio now, not a long time compared to some people, but I've been on for 6 years, and I've been with Howie for, like, with the Howie Carr Radio Network for, like, 12. And I've seen a lot of big stories happen. That one, to me, was the one where I was kind of like, my stomach was in knots over it. I was like, this is horrible what they're doing to this guy. It really kept me up, like, thinking about, this guy did everything right his whole life, and he has a wife and kids, and his parents are proud of him, and he's about to be a Supreme Court justice, and they're ruining him, and they know that it's based off very thin gruel. They know it's based off nothing. They know that they're screwing this guy over, and they did it anyway. And he warned them, Matt. He said, you guys are going to regret this, because now you've reaped the whirlwind, and that's exactly what's happened. Now it's like, these are the standards you've set. And by the way, Lindsay Fifield surpasses them in a way that I'm not even explaining properly. But even so, this is the circus you created, and now you've got to deal with it.
0: Yeah, and they will, and the hypocrisy never seems to be enough. And you know what's funny? I was listening to you describe that. It seems like a very repetitive story for the Democrats, too. Like, I'm going all the way back in my head to when Obama was president, and they decided that packing through as many judicial nominees as possible was really, really important. So, you know, that filibuster is an annoyance for us. Let's get rid of that filibuster, and that'll help us to nominate and secure more justices, which will be good for us. Yay, let's do it. And so they did. And it ended up, what, biting them in the rear end. And it's exactly the reason why there are six conservative justices in the Supreme Court right now, because they decided to be short-sighted. They didn't think about what would happen after the first thing they did. What's the second order? What's the third order effect of this? And in the future, is this ever going to bite us in the rear end? They didn't bother asking.
1: Mitch McConnell was the one who gave that warning and said, you guys, and I'm paraphrasing, but it was something like, you guys are going to regret this, and I think you're going to regret it a lot sooner than you think. And that's part of this, too, is, like, politically speaking, this stuff is biting them in the ass. It's not 15 years later. Oftentimes, it's like a year, 6 months later, that these wacky standards that you've set to win politically come back around and don't work out for you. You're right. They're so short-sighted. They only, and I think that the if you had to really look at the reason for that, is because the hatred for Trump and this really this derangement has kind of destroyed that part of their brain that allows you to see beyond like 2 weeks. Now it's like it's so ravaged by their hatred for Trump that now it's just, what's the immediate thing that I feel is good for hating Trump and getting Trump? And that's now what's dictating their every move, and it's not good.
0: Yeah, well, Grace Curley, sadly, as usual, I've run out of time with you, and that always makes me sad. But you know what? There's more Grace Curley today. You can go ahead and listen to her when she's on later this afternoon on WGAN, as usual. Check her out, as always I do. Thanks a lot, Grace, and we will talk again next Monday.
1: Thanks so much. Have a great one, Matt.
0: Appreciate it. Let's take a quick break. Come back with more in a moment. 879-9426. In the newsroom is Jason Taylor, and Jason is with us always to give us news updates. Let's do it again. Jason, what do you got for us?
2: Matt, more than 1,300 athletes competed in the Special Olympics at the University of Maine over the weekend in Orner. We'll tell you about that coming up. Good news there. Uplifting. And police are investigating a shooting at the Old West End Festival in Ohio where 12 people were injured. That coming up from ABC here at the top of the hour. 52 in Portland. The time now 7:49 with your AccuWeather forecast.
3: Mostly sunny and pleasant today with much lower humidity. The high 77. Tonight will be clear. Low 53. Tomorrow, sunshine mixing with clouds and a bit warmer, high 83. I'm AccuWeather meteorologist Joe Lundberg on Southern Maine's official weather station. 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
0: .752 WGAN Morning News. It is Monday, right? It's Monday morning. Good talking to you as always. Coming up at 8 o'clock, we'll have Main Wire Mondays, and always appreciate that. Obviously, more stuff with Graham Platner to talk about, primary day to talk about, all that's ahead. So stay tuned in just a moment. Coming up next after that, though, we'll have your calls. Then we'll get a market update at 8:30 from Mike Armstrong at the Financial Exchange, and then more room for calls as we close out the show on this Monday morning. All right, so let's continue on with phone calls. We've got Eric from Portland coming up next. So let's go to Eric. What's happening, sir?
13: Good morning, Matt.
0: Morning.
13: So I had the misfortune of hearing the conversation that you and Grace just had. I think there's a lot of information and context that you guys are either willfully or unwittingly omitting.
0: All right, go ahead.
13: Okay, so reason they're zeroing in on Highfield is because she's the only one in that article that made new claims about violence and coercion. All right, and those claims that she's making, she never made at the time, and even what she wrote in her diary never alleged any physical altercation. And her own friends could not verify to the New York Times, who admitted that they could not verify that this happened. Now, this same person, Fifield, was involved, very ironically, in a group called Women for Kavanaugh, who very loudly pushed back against unverified claims being levied against people at the 11th hour to impact them politically.
0: Right, but Fifield has also said that the New York Times was given many people to talk with for corroboration that they never spoke to. So you can choose to not believe her if you wish, but her accusation basically is that the New York Times

0: was seeking to write the words could not be corroborated and basically didn't do the groundwork that she gave them the information on. And she did give them diary entries, text messages, and a great deal of extra stuff that she said that they did not publish.
1: Well, time will tell if that's the case. What we know is what we have access to. And the information we have access to is that this is every bit as uncredible and unverifiable as the accusations against Brett Kavanaugh.
0: And would you say that if the accusation was Donald Trump or Paul LePage or someone else like that and everything about this was reversed?
1: I'm trying to be a principled person, Matt. I say it no matter what party's involved.
0: Okay,
1: why you don't.
0: Well, the Democratic Party sure as hell doesn't. Because this is the reverse.
1: Do you? I do. Do you?
0: Do I what?
1: Do you maintain a principled stance? When it was Kavanaugh,
0: I try to, yeah.
1: Did you say believe women no matter what?
0: No, I didn't.
1: Okay, why are you saying that now?
0: I'm not saying it right now. I'm saying that this piece corroborates the experiences of multiple women and that there have been, they're not published yet, but there have been actual other instances of credible accusations that have not yet really been brought to light, which I think are exactly like what you heard in the New York Times, because I think there's a lot more behind it. I am familiar with them because there's a lot of things that are going around about his opposition research book right now in political circles. I knew about this before it came out. Let's just put it to you that way. It's not regardless. The point is that there's multiple people that are saying the same types of things about them. Those other people that you say didn't allege any sort of physical abuse said that they were basically manipulated, intimidated, and frankly, that his attitudes about women were repellent to them. I mean,
1: yeah, because he was an a-hole. He admits that.
0: Oh, but he's not anymore? Do you really buy that? Do you really believe that? 2 years ago, the guy gets married, basically, and within 3.5 minutes, he's on Kick, hanging out with teenagers, trying to sext women. And you're telling me, oh, yeah, he's different.
1: Matt, are you a Christian?
0: Yes, I am.
1: So you believe in the power of redemption?
0: Oh, I sure do. When it's contrite and it's honest and it's authentic, and this guy's a liar. He is not at all honest about himself. He is trying to give you the moniker. He's trying to assume the mantle of someone that has had a bad past and has overcome it. And if that's what he really is, I think that's one of the most beautiful things in life. And I support that. I don't care if you're a Democrat. It doesn't matter. Everything I've learned about this guy says that he's lying to us all about it and that he's just trying to get elected.
1: For what? Why would he put himself and his family through this?
0: Because these people are egomaniacs. Everybody in politics is egomaniacs. And when you're talking about populist politicians that are that angry and frustrated about everything, they're living in a bubble with a whole bunch of yes men who tell them that they're going to get elected and that, yeah, there might be something said about you, but it's not going to be that bad. And they oftentimes get sideswiped by this stuff.
1: And why is it that it's only ever the populist politicians speaking the will of the people who also happen to be anti-Zionists that are the ones that get destroyed by pro-Israel money?
0: Really? You think this is pro-Israel money that's destroying the guy?
1: 100%.
0: Really?
1: Totally.
0: What is your evidence for that? What's your evidence for that? Where's the Israel money?
1: Byfield is a rabid Zionist. She's being advised by even more rabid Zionists.
0: Guys, it's always the Jews to you, isn't it? It's always the Jews.
1: It's not Jews. I didn't say Jews. Did I say Jews?
0: You might as well have.
1: No, I'm married to a Jew. I love Jews. This is the Zionist project.
0: But it's the secret Jewish conspiracy for the Zionism of the Israeli state that is ultimately behind all the bad things that are happening in American politics.
1: It's not a Jewish conspiracy. It's a Zionist conspiracy.
0: Guess who makes up Zionists, friend? Guess who AIPAC is? Guess who AIPAC is?
1: Christians and Jews make up Zionists.
0: Sure, Eric. Okay. Thanks a lot for the call. Dude, I'm sorry, but when you just randomly bring up your preoccupation with Jewish organizations that are boosting and trying to protect a Jewish state that certainly have some Christian friends, don't get me wrong, yes, but let's be honest about what the group is, and you say that they're secretly behind all the bad things that are happening to your favorite people, come on, dude. We'll be right back.
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5: From ABC News, I'm Brian Clark. Iran's military says it's halting offensive operations against Israel after the two sides traded fire in one of the largest escalations since the U.S. ceasefire 2 months ago. ABC's Tom Sufi Burridge has more from Jerusalem.
6: The IDF saying it conducted a wave of strikes on western and central Iran, including a petrochemical plant. Iran responding with a fresh barrage. In Jerusalem, Israeli air defense intercepting missiles. Just over 100 days into the war, the president facing growing pushback about a conflict he initially said would be over in a matter of weeks.
5: Tonight, President Trump will become the first sitting president to attend an NBA Finals game. He'll attend Game 3 of the NBA Finals at Madison Square Garden between the Knicks and San Antonio Spurs. And ABC's Sherry Preston says there will be an already significant impact.
7: The watch party outside Madison Square Garden has been canceled, and fans lucky enough to have tickets have been told to arrive at the game at least 2 hours early to go through security. All that because President Trump will be here. The cheapest seats on the resale market selling for about $8,000.
5: Just underneath Madison Square Garden, five people were hurt in a stabbing Sunday at Penn Station, a busy train hub. One person's in custody. Authorities in Toledo, Ohio, looking for two people who they say opened fire near a popular festival Saturday. 12 were injured. Police Lieutenant Dan Gerken asking the public for help.
8: Talk to your kids. There's kids out there that probably know more than all of us standing here, right? So if they can help us out, that'd be great.
5: Jury selection begins today in the federal arson trial of Jonathan Rinderknecht, the man charged with starting last year's devastating Palisades fire in Southern California. That's been a key issue in the race for mayor of Los Angeles. Mayor Karen Bass has secured a spot in the runoff. As primary vote counting continues, reality TV star Spencer Pratt has been passed by progressive Nithya Raman. You're listening to ABC News.
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11: 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Democratic Senate candidate Graham Flatner was met by an enthusiastic crowd Sunday at a town hall at the Elks Lodge in Portland, where he stuck to his populist message.
12: There is no metric of hard work that justifies a billionaire when people in eastern Maine work three jobs just to put food on the table.
11: CBS 13 News reports the town hall came after a similar event in Bar Harbor Friday following claims by ex-girlfriends Thursday of abusive behavior years ago. Plattner is expected to win tomorrow's primary and face Republican Senator Susan Collins in November. Congressional Democrats, they're voicing concerns about Plattner after his string of controversies. Plattner was a hot topic topic on national Sunday morning news shows, with Virginia Senator Mark Warner calling allegations against Plattner beyond disturbing, but saying Maine voters would decide if they were disqualifying. California Representative Rocana said he believes one woman's claim of physical intimidation and called Plattner's actions shameful and misogynistic. Kana, who campaigned with Plattner Friday in Bar Harbor, said the Plattner campaign should not attack that woman. Meanwhile, U.S. Senator Bernie Sanders is reinforcing his support for Plattner after endorsing him months ago. Sanders posted on X over the weekend saying Plattner supports views similar to his and other progressives, that the economy is rigged towards the wealthy at the expense of working people. Sanders said Plattner's election is needed to seize control of the Senate from Republicans. A 35-year-old man is in a Bangor hospital with injuries and faces numerous charges after police shot him when they say he was wielding a sword at them during a traffic stop in downtown Calais.
13: The shooting took place on the corner of North and Main Streets. A video of the incident shows three police officers yelling at a man seated on a parked scooter who swung the sword in a wide arc after police grabbed and pulled him to the ground. Police fired three shots while the man appeared to try and flee, with a fourth shot being heard while the man falls to the ground. Nate Hanscom, News Radio, WGAF.
11: The sheep is back with its flock after wandering away in Augusta Sunday. Augusta police say the sheep was roaming near Coney and Stone Streets east of the Kennebec River. Officers say they were able to locate the farm animal's owner and safely reunite the sheep with them. A wild multi-town police chase ends with a suspect in handcuffs after tearing through fields, neighborhoods, and a public park.
14: The chaos started when a caller reported a heavily damaged stolen pickup truck was doing donuts in Hudson. Deputies say the driver fled, reportedly crossing into oncoming traffic and intentionally ramming two cruisers. Even after spike trips destroyed the truck's tires, the driver kept going on rims in Corinth, where another truck finally blocked him in a parking lot. 22-year-old Andrew Wright faces a laundry list of charges. Remarkably, no injuries were reported. Tony Randazzo, News Radio, WGAN.
11: More than 1,300 athletes competed in the Special Olympics at the University of Maine over the weekend in Orono. Organization says athletes ranging in age from 7 to 70 competed in events ranging from running and walking to softball throws to bocce. Jaron Bowdy won gold in the mile run and will represent Maine in the upcoming National Special Olympics in Minnesota later this month. WGAA News Time is 8:06. Checking the markets from Friday. Dow was down by 695. S&P lower by 200. NASDAQ was down 1,121. That's more than 4 percentage points. Checking stock futures this morning in the green. Dow is up by 124. S&P higher by 47. NASDAQ is up by 365. Now checking sports.
15: Yesterday afternoon in the Bronx, the Boston Red Sox were defeated by the New York Yankees 6-1. The difference was a 5-run eighth inning for the Yanks. The Sox will travel south to play the Tampa Bay Rays tonight. The Portland Sea Dogs and the Hartford Yard Goats fought through the rain at Hadlock Field yesterday, with the Dogs winning 3-1. Ronald Rosario and Brooks Brennan each hit homers in the win. The Dogs are off today. And the Hearts of Pine were also in New York like the Sox, playing Brooklyn FC in USL Cup play and almost lost by the same score, losing 5-1. Andy Mounter, News Radio, WGAN.
11: And checking your AccuWeather forecast with meteorologist Joe Lundberg.
16: Mostly sunny and pleasant today with much lower humidity, the high 77. Tonight will be clear, low 53. Tomorrow, sunshine mixing with clouds and a bit warmer, high 83.
11: 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Next high tide at Portland Harbor is coming up at 5:41 this afternoon. 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
17: I feel renewed and refreshed. 8:08 WGAN Morning News. Throat needs a little clearing. Hold on a second. There, now I feel better. All right, so it's Monday morning. At the third hour of the program every Monday, we get an opportunity to speak with our friends at the Maine Wire, who are having a blast right now. Not just because it's primary day tomorrow and there's been tons of things to cover related to the back and forth in both political parties, especially on the gubernatorial side, but also because we've got a nationally significant politician in Maine that just can't stop making news. So let's talk to John Featherston, who's joining us now, reporter at the Maine Wire, and talking about many things happening in Maine this week. What's going on, John? How are things?
18: Hey, good morning, Matt. How are you?
17: Not too bad.
0: Let's start with the obvious question I just have to ask you about. Last week, Graham Plattner obviously was the subject of an explosive story in the New York Times. Although, when you really start digging deep into that whole thing, you know, there is clearly more in his background that wasn't really described in that story. And there have been some, I think, accusations at the New York Times that they were actually attempting to do a bit of a spin job in Graham Plattner's favor here. But even if they were, these are obviously very damning allegations, and it just, at this point, has to be affecting his campaign a little bit. We're starting to see that show up in polling. Tell me a little bit about what we've learned, and John, I know you can't break any news or anything, but I know that you hear the whispers out there, too, about other things. Are there indeed other things, other shoes to drop, and more stuff coming on Graham Plattner? What's your view of all this?
18: Well, as I said on Fox News on Saturday, reliable sources tell me there's a lot more to come. Graham Plattner held a rally not too far away from your studios last night, Matt, in
0: Indeed.
18: Portland. And I did ask him. He did not, of course, answer, and he didn't take any questions from the media as he ran out. But, you know, it's amazing to me watching, you know, from Friday to, you know, Monday morning now, Graham Plattner is playing the victim. You know, they're weaponizing stuff against me. No, you put your hands on a woman, Mr. Plattner. No, you're a pathological liar. You lie about being an oysterman. You lie about your Nazi tattoo. People aren't weaponizing. You're running for United States Senate. You know, you're not running for dog catcher. You know, you have to be held accountable for the things that you do. And, you know, the laundry list of allegations that I hear that are still going to come and that how they're discounting, you know, You got recently married and then you're on Kick App looking for women, trying to hook up, and you're in a porta potty and you get turned on by dirty blue water. I mean, this defines your character. And the Democrat Party used to stand for women and used to be the party of character. Doesn't seem like to be in 2026.
0: John, question for you. I've heard, even on this show, we've had a caller or two today sort of bring up the idea of redemption here. You know, and Graham Plattner has made that central to his argument, right? He's trying to basically get out of all this by saying, I'm not hiding the fact that I was kind of a scumbag before. Like, I was not a good guy. I was mean. I was an alcoholic. I was, you know, disturbed after my time in service. I came back with a lot of PTSD issues to try to resolve. I was angry, et cetera, et cetera, et cetera, et cetera. But now I've worked through all that, and I'm a better person today, and I look back at that with a lot of shame, but it is something that I grew and learned from, et cetera. Do you buy that argument? Do you think there's any truth to it?
18: I think he's trying, but no, I do not believe it. The very first conversation I ever had with Graham Plattner backstage at one of his early campaign rallies, quote unquote, John, I'm a World War II history buff. Okay, if that's true, then how did you have a Nazi tattoo for more than 18 years and not know what it is? So, you know, that was 8 months
0: ago. Well, according
18: to
0: the New York Times, he did know what it was.
18: He just continues, you know, this pattern of lying. And yes, you know, let's pray that he does get his life together. But, you know, he says he doesn't drink. How come I saw pictures online, you know, just a couple months ago of him drinking a beer with one of his supporters? I mean, it's all these little things. And, you know, the end of the Plattner campaign, there's not going to be one allegation because, you know, the tattoo should have been the thing to disqualify him. Now his campaign is going to end by 1,000 paper cuts. Because more and more stuff is going to come out with them. You don't think I'm working every day and other organizations are working every day to get a hold of these women that he was talking to on the Kick App? You know, where are the other three people from the New York Times that, you know, that was a very sanitized, quite obviously the lawyers got a hold of that piece. You know, to any journalist, you go, okay, you can see what happened here. There's a lot more to come.
0: Yeah, John Featherston joining us from the Maine Wire, talking a little bit about the latest Graham Plattner scandal. Obviously, Tuesday, tomorrow, is Election Day, and he no longer really has any serious competition for the primary. I know that Janet Mills keeps reminding everybody, hilariously, that she is still in the race and never really dropped out, and you can still vote for her, and, you know, FYI. My question for you, John, is based on what you're hearing and your sources out there and maybe some contacts in the Democratic Party and whatever, do you think there's going to be a significant protest vote for him? Or do you think that the wagons will truly be circled and he's going to come out of that primary with the unified support of the Democratic Party without much of a protest? What do you think is going to happen?
18: Well, with early voting now, and so many people have already early voted, I mean, he's going to cruise. He's going to win the nomination. I mean, I think Mills will get some, you know, a little bump tomorrow, but certainly not enough to even, you know, come within striking distance. But, you know, it calls in the question, you know, is early voting a good thing? Because, you know, now when scandals drop and you've already cast your vote for a guy that maybe you regret, you know, so that does, it calls into question. But, you know, I'm hearing that, you know, the DNC is looking real hard at that July 13th deadline. And come, you know, coming up with a solution for that. You know, they did it with Biden. They could do it with Plattner. I just can't see how Graham Plattner is going to run against a class act like Susan Collins on the national stage. And this will be, you know, this will be getting national. I'm getting calls every day for national news programs to give comments and stuff. So this is going to be the biggest story in the campaign election. And you're going to, you know, hitch your wagon to this guy? Mm. Okay.
0: John, not the only election that's happening tomorrow. You know, we're going to get to the merciful end of this party primary for governor, especially. Although there's also this second congressional district race up there, too, in the Democratic Party that's sort of interesting to watch. And I'm kind of curious to see what happens there. But let's deal with the Democrats and Republicans running for governor first. And in fact, let's start with the Democrats, because if there's a harder to predict one and a more unsettled one, it's probably the Democratic primary. I'm watching a whole lot of attacks go back and forth now. And it's a lot of, you know, PACs and super PACs that are dropping bombs on the heads of various candidates, you know, sort of sponsored by the friends of other candidates. What do you make of what's going on in the Democratic primary right now? Do you have a sense of where it may shake out or what might happen?
18: Well, I mean, I'm doing air quotes here. The most normal person in the race, Angus King III, is probably going to come in last. So that tells you, you know, the temperature of the Democrat Party. They're all trying to outwoke each other, all trying to show, no, I'm more liberal. No, I'm more liberal. And it's kind of bizarre to sit there and watch. You know, another interesting factoid, Matt, I don't know if you saw, we had a piece drop on Friday in the main wire. Shannon Bell has updated the absentee voter yes. registration system and didn't tell anybody. And when I tried to ask her about it yesterday, she didn't want to talk about it. So it does call into question, you know, what's going on with your elections. But
0: well, I've been assured, sir, excuse me. I've been assured that Shenna Bellows will not be involved in this election whatsoever. She's handing the baton over to others, because that would be wrong to be involved in this election. So, I have confidence.
18: Hey, Matt, I look over your shoulder at Santa Claus, okay?
0: Yeah. Well, I mean, seriously, though, that story that you just, of course, were talking about, that is a pretty significant concern here. And yet it seems to have quickly come and gone. I mean, there's been criticism from, obviously, the Republicans and a lot of the candidates there that are not too happy about what things are going. But it does give this sense that, like, she's up to something, you know? And I don't know what that something is, but you tinkering with something like that late in the game and not really telling anybody, it's kind of an interesting thing to do.
18: It certainly shows a pattern with her behavior, you know. But, you know, I think Dr. Shaw is probably, you know, the front runner. But with ranked choice voting, if you looked at the polling numbers that came out late last week, Hannah Pingree could possibly get the nomination in the third round of ranked choice voting. So that'll be interesting to watch. Yeah. But then aren't you getting Janet Mills 3.0 with Hannah Pingree?
0: Aren't you getting Janet Mills 3.0 with basically all of them, if not Janet Mills 3.0 upgraded, honestly, with the level of progressiveness? I mean, they're all part of...
18: Maybe downgraded, actually. Yeah, maybe. That's the scary part.
0: Well, the only one that wouldn't really be, I think, a continuation of the Mills administration, only worse, would probably be King. And you're right. I think he comes in last place. If somehow miraculously he wins, it's only because people think that he's his father still, which would be hilarious. But that's the only option that isn't a continuation. So, yeah, no matter what they do, I think that's where you end up, ultimately. John, in the Republican side, you know, this is a very, I continue to say, a very volatile race, because when I talk to anybody, and it doesn't matter, second district people, first district people, you know, mid-coast people, people up in the woods, you know, the mountains of western Maine, it doesn't matter. When I talk to people, I'm getting very, I'm not sure vibes from so many people, late decision makers and people who like multiple candidates and aren't quite sure how to pick them. How do you think this is going to affect the race? Because so far, it appears, according to at least the very flawed polls that we've seen, that Bobby Charles is in something of a pole position. Will it be enough of a pole position to ultimately prevail? Will one of these other candidates be able to coalesce people around them? Is it too divided and so it'll just hand it to him? I mean, what do you think is ultimately at play there?
18: You know, from what I hear talking to people attending events, you know, I think Charles is still the front runner, but I don't think he gets the 50% tomorrow, which then kicks in ranked choice voting. And then it's a jump ball. And I would challenge anybody to say, okay, who's going to win from here? Is it Midgley? Is it Bush? Is it Garrett Mason? Because depending on where you are, people, you know, will tell you that one of those three is their second or third choice. So I think it's going to be a real game ball, jump ball, excuse me. And
0: literally could be anybody.
18: I'm told it's going to take up to 2 weeks to find out, which, you know, to me is crazy. But, you know, I don't think anybody can hold a victory party tomorrow night because nobody's going to know, you know, what the results are.
0: Well, yes, maybe so, but they'll all probably stand up and say, and we're not out of it, and there's still a chance. They're all going to be very excited about whatever the results are, probably.
18: Well, you know, the fascinating thing is, too, what do you do for that, you know, lull period when you're, when, you know, Shanna Bellows is not counting the votes, wink, wink? What do you do? Do you still campaign? Do you still go out and fundraise? I mean, that's going to be a fascinating piece to watch as well.
0: Yes, it will. And we will watch it, and you'll help us out with breaking down some of these results next Monday. Appreciate it, John, as always. And thanks for stopping by. We'll talk again soon. Make sure you check out themainwire.com and the Robinson Report as well while you're out there. Thanks a lot, John. See you soon.
18: Have a great day.
0: You as well. Let's take a break. Come back with your phone calls next. 879-9426. Pleasure to be with you as always. Jason Taylor, what do you got for us on Monday morning? Jason Taylor, what's happening on Monday morning?
19: Here I am. Maine native and NASA astronaut. Push the right button, Jason. Maine native and NASA astronaut Jessica Meir in space has shared a stunning view of an aurora show on X. We'll tell you about that coming up as well. We have this for you. U.S. Department of Agriculture has a team on the ground in South Texas working to contain the New World screwworm cases discovered on two neighboring ranches just in the past week. We'll have more on that from ABC here at the bottom of the hour. Currently, we're at 821 in Portland, 53 outside. You're accurate with the forecast.
16: Mostly sunny and pleasant today with much lower humidity, the high 77. Tonight will be clear, low 53. Tomorrow, sunshine mixing with clouds and a bit warmer, high 83. I'm AccuWeather meteorologist Joe Lundberg on Southern Maine's official weather station. 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

0: All right, it's 824 WGAN Morning News. Welcome back to the program, and thanks for listening. As always, we appreciate it. I got some space for most of the rest of the program for you and your calls. Talking about primary day tomorrow, obviously a little more Graham Plattner, and anything else that's on your mind, so go ahead and give us a call at 879-9426. You can text us on the text line, and it has been a furious text line today. There's been lots and lots and lots of messages, and I've gotten back to almost all of them. I feel very proud of that. So keep sending them in. I'm on top of things today. And then you can also email matt@wgan.com. I think text is a little better than email because I get to it more often. But, you know, you can do it any way you want. But we always love the call. The call is the best. You know what happens with calls? You could be the caller of the week. That's what happens when you call. And we just had a caller of the week from 2 weeks ago. Gordon stopped by to pick up his stuff. Got a chance to chat with Gordon. Good times as always. That could be you. 879-9426. All right, let's go to Jim from Portland. Jim, how are you?
1: Fine. How are you, Matt?
0: Very good.
1: Here's a break from politics.
0: Please. I would very much appreciate that.
1: There's an article that you might be interested in. You would be, because you're interested in baseball. It's in the New York Review of Books. The issue of June 25, the title is Metropolitans, New York Baseball, Class Struggle, and the People's Team. It's by one A.M. Gitlitz. That's G-I-T-T-L-I-T-Z.
0: No, Glitlitz. Glitlitz. Is that an I or an L? Hold on, that's an L. G-L-T-T-L-I-T-Z. No. I'm looking at Amazon as you said this.
1: No, it's G-I-T-T-L-I-T-Z.
0: Interesting.
1: Gitlitz.
0: All right. Well, whatever. And, whatever the name is, yeah.
1: It's worth reading. The guy, the reviewer, one Andrew Katzenstein, shows a proper deal, a degree of skepticism. But there's a lot of... this Gitlitz does go into a lot of baseball history, the early leagues. So anyway, if you could get a hold of it.
0: But it sounds like, I know you'll, it sounds like, Jim, with just the title alone, that there's like a little fair amount of politics sprinkled into this, though.
1: Oh, absolutely.
0: Yeah.
1: He's claiming that the Mets today are the they're like Plattner's people.
0: Right, they're the working class team. They're not the beautiful, aristocratic elite of the Yankees.
1: Exactly. Yeah. So anyway, it's a fun read, worth your time. So
0: adding it right now. Nope, adding it right now. I'm a sucker for a good baseball book, so that's a good one, Jim. Thank you for the recommendation. I will 100% read that. Thanks a lot for the call and the rec. By the way, finished maybe a week ago the new Nolan Ryan biography. Here, hold on. What do you think it's called? Nolan. Very creatively titled. But anyway, it was actually pretty good. Pretty well enjoyed it. I love a good biography. I love a good baseball biography. And I love Nolan Ryan. So that's a good one to read if you're so interested. I'll add this one to the list. But we're going to come back quickly in just a moment. And we'll do a quick market update. And then we'll take your calls to close the show. All that and more next on WGAN.
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12: ABC News, I'm Brian Clark. Iran now says its attacks on Israel are over, but Iran's armed forces say that if Israel attacks again, the response will be more severe. This comes after President Trump this morning called on both sides to, in his words, stop shooting. ABC's Tom Sufi Burge is in Israel.
13: Over the weekend, the president warning Israel not to retaliate against Iran. The president reportedly telling Axios, quote, "I'm calling Netanyahu right now and telling him not to attack Iran in response." Adding, "Each of them had their fun. Israel had its strike and Iran had its strike. We don't need another one." But Israel did retaliate.
12: Tonight, the president plans to become the first sitting president to attend an NBA Finals game for Game 3 of the series between the Knicks and Spurs in New York City. That's led to tighter security in the area. Jury selection begins today in Southern California in the federal arson trial of the man charged with starting the deadly Palisades fire last year. This is ABC News.
14: 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Democratic Senate candidate Graham Plattner was met with an enthusiastic and supportive crowd Sunday at a town hall event at the Elks Lodge in Portland. The town hall came after a similar event in Bar Harbor Friday, following claims by ex-girlfriends Thursday of abusive behavior years ago. Plattner has been dogged by controversies for months, including a Nazi tattoo he later covered up. The Sunday town hall comes after Plattner's primary, which Plattner is expected to win before moving forward to face Republican Senator Susan Collins in November. Eight Republicans are competing in the primary for governor and are making their last-minute pitches before tomorrow's election. Among them is Ben Midgley, who greeted supporters at the ice cream dugout in Windham Sunday.
15: Maine means a tremendous amount to us. It built our character just like it does to everybody else in the state. And I really have no political ambitions other than just to get the state back on track. Maine can do better.
14: CBS 13 News reports former federal government operative Bobby Charles has been leading the polls in the Republican governor's primary, while Midgley came in third behind Jonathan Bush in one released Thursday. A 35-year-old man has injuries and faces charges after being shot by deputies who say he threatened them with a sword in Calais. Washington County deputies say an officer and a deputy shot Abinadi White, who swung a sword at them during a traffic stop in downtown Calais. White was flown to a hospital in Bangor with injuries, while the deputy and officer are on administrative leave, which is normal procedure. White faces numerous charges, including criminal threatening with a dangerous weapon. A 22-year-old man faces numerous charges after reportedly leading police on a chase through several towns, tearing through fields, neighborhoods, and a public park. Penobscot County deputies say a caller reported reported a heavily damaged stolen pickup truck doing donuts in Hudson. Deputies say the driver fled, crossing into oncoming traffic and ramming two police cruisers and driving through spike strips before being blocked by a truck in Corinth. Andrew Wright faces a laundry list of charges. Remarkably, no one was reported injured there. Maine native and NASA astronaut Jessica Meir is in the she's the commander of the SpaceX Crew 12 mission and shared a stunning view of an aurora show Sunday on X. Meir says everyone on board the International Space Station is safe and happy to see the spectacular views of you.

0: Afternoon in the Bronx, the Boston Red Sox were defeated by the New York Yankees 6-1. The difference was a 5-run eighth inning for the Yanks. The Sox will travel south to play the Tampa Bay Rays tonight. The Portland Sea Dogs and the Hartford Yard Goats fought through the rain at Hadlock Field yesterday, with the Dogs winning 3-1. Ronald Rosario and Brooks Brennan each hit homers in the win. The Dogs are off today. And the Hearts of Pine were also in New York like the Sox, playing Brooklyn FC in USL Cup play and almost lost by the same score, losing 5-1. Andy Mounter, News Radio, WGAN.
1: Your AccuWeather weather forecast now with meteorologist Joe Lundberg.
2: Mostly sunny and pleasant today with much lower humidity, the high 77. Tonight will be clear, low 53. Tomorrow, sunshine mixing with clouds and a bit warmer, high 83.
1: Up to 62 now in Portland at 836. Next high tide at Portland Harbor, 541 this afternoon. Jason Taylor, News Radio, WGAN.

0: It's 8:36 in the WGAN Morning News, and it is time now to turn our attention quickly to our friends from the Financial Exchange and get a market update on this Monday morning. And we have Mike Armstrong with us as usual. Mike, how are things?
1: Matt, good morning. Better than they were on Friday afternoon, I think, is the answer for the time being.
0: Oh, and why is that, Mike Armstrong? Tell me more.
1: We had a good market route on Friday. The approximate cause of the jobs report that we can go through again. But you know, big story here was the S&P sold off by more than 2%. NASDAQ sold off by more than 4% on the day on, I think, you know, generally two concerns. One, changing expectations on interest rates was the clear approximate cause brought on by a very strong jobs report, the third or fourth solid jobs report in a row, which I think contradicts a lot of people's views on this labor market right now. But it's been pretty clear we were in a weakening job market in the second half of last year, and so far this year I've been in a strengthening one by pretty much any way you measure it. But that has made the idea of interest rate cuts darn near impossible. Currently, when you take a look at futures markets that the CME Group, Chicago Mercantile Exchange, has out there, they're pricing in, investors are, a 99.5% chance that rates are either where they are now or higher by year end. And so that change in expectations feeds into everything, but especially when you are relying heavily upon gains from companies whose profits are all promised in the future, higher interest rates for a longer period of time really starts to reset some of that math.
0: Indeed. So I know that one of the things that we have kept an eye on throughout the last several months, obviously, as it relates to the economy and the effects from it, is obviously the situation in Iran. And you have now Iran and Israel exchanging fire, you know, in the midst of a ceasefire. I just have to remind everybody we're in the middle of a ceasefire, and yet there's indeed fire. Trump is urging an immediate stop to all that. And he's had a couple high-profile conflicts recently with Benjamin Netanyahu about their behavior and whatnot. But it just sort of reiterates, and this is really my question to you, Mike, the stalemate or the like status quo that we just continually seem to be stuck in, which is nothing really changing all that much. It persists as a conflict. You know, even with this exchange of fire, it's really not all that hot right now, but there is still great difficulty with the strait and so on and so forth. Nothing ultimately changing there.
1: Yeah, and words kind of lose meaning in moments like this. You know, what is a ceasefire when pretty much everyone involved in the ceasefire keeps shooting missiles at each other and drones and everything else that we use in, you know, modern warfare? But this has become one of those items where I don't know that anyone has any real valuable insight other than the folks who are warning about what happens on what timeline should the strait not reopen. And some of that is unknowable as well, to be clear. Like, we're pretty clear what happens in the United States if traffic is not flowing through the Strait of Hormuz, and that's the reserves that have been getting sold overseas for the last several months here pretty much dry up, and the U.S. cannot keep supplying the rest of the world with extra oil that we had set aside. China presumably has the same issue, but nobody seems to have any idea on what timeline that one is on. So, you know, could that not run out until December? Yeah, that could very well be the case, whereas the United States seems to be in the next couple of weeks. I have no insight as to whether or not we're going to continue striking around or whether or not

0: oil is going to start navigating the Strait of Hormuz. But I do know that without those extra U.S. supplies hitting the market, prices seem likely to go up, as confirmed by pretty much everyone who knows more about energy markets than I do. And that's a long list. So that seems to be the only thing that I can take comfort in knowing, not comfort, but you know, that's the only piece that I feel certain about is, hey, the longer this goes on, we seem to be hitting a cliff here within the next few weeks when it comes to U.S. energy supplies.
1: All right. Well, that's where we're going to unfortunately have to end because we are out of time. Mike Armstrong from the Financial Exchange. Nice enough to join us every Monday and Friday. Make sure you tune in on Friday. We'll talk again and look back at the week this time. Thanks a lot, Mike, and talk to you then.
0: Thank you, Matt.
1: Appreciate it.
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1: It's 8:41 on the WGAN Morning News, and it is a pleasure to be with you here this morning as we consider tomorrow and the upcoming primary election on the Republican and the Democratic side. And I've had a number of you, by the way, send me Steve Robinson, his post on the Robinson Report. He titles it, provocatively, "My Endorsement in the Governor's Race." It's not actually an endorsement, like, you should go vote for fill in the blank. There is maybe some implications therein, but really it's a long form piece. I recommend you read it. It's worth it. It's a good one. About his perspective on this race. By that I mean, what are the things you should do and how should you do them? How should you think about your vote? When you think about your vote, what should you value in these candidates? What exactly about them should speak to you and say, please vote for this person? And he goes through it really systematically. It is, again, a long form piece here. But he starts by talking about the need really ultimately to vote for someone who's electable. He invokes the Buckley Rule, which is how I vote. If anybody has never heard it before, the Buckley Rule has always been that you vote for the rightward-most candidate who is viable to win. So it is foolhardy, it is silly to vote for maybe the most right-wing candidate if that person has no possibility of winning either the primary or the general election. That's just a wasted vote. But if you are going to use your power, your ability to influence, then what you really want to do is try to influence the possible victory of the person who is furthest to the right that you could possibly vote for. And so whoever that happens to be in any given field is really what your choice should be. And that's what Steve recommends here. He then goes through a lot of the down ballot consequences here and that the stakes for the state of Maine are not minor. They are existential, he puts it, existential. If it's not fixed and pretty much fixed now, you know, you might basically cause a terminal illness, metaphorically speaking, in the state, which is going to be almost impossible to recover from. Like, if you go down in one direction too far, it is going to be something that it is going to be very hard to recover from. And so how do you judge these candidates? He recommends a handful of things to think about. And again, this is on the Robinson Report. You can check it out today. You can go to asmangoes.com, Robinson Report on Substack, etc. But this is the criteria he says you should care about. And honestly, and of course, Steve and I know each other very well, but I would agree with basically all of these. First question is this person reasonably financed? And that is probably the single most important thing that you should care about first. Why? Not because you love money, not because you need to have somebody that's well-heeled who have an avalanche of cash coming their way, but because you are trying to reach 1.3 million people. You need to run a statewide campaign and one with national stakes. It costs real money. You know, you got TV ads, you got mail, you got radio, you got online ads to buy, you've got grassroots people to knock on doors. You got a lot of stuff to do. You got a lot of stuff to do. So you need money for it. And if you think, well, the money will just come if I win, and if you think, well, we can win without the money because we have a grassroots army, then you are not a serious person and you need to step aside, because that's not at all true. I've heard that every cycle I've ever participated in politics from losing candidates. who thought they were different. And we're no, you don't understand. We have a real grassroots energy out there with people volunteering. They do it because they know the state's in trouble, and I'm the right person. And we're gonna do this word of mouth. It's, you know, like a viral marketing scheme to get your campaign chosen by the voters. And no, you aren't. You're just not. So stop deluding yourself and stop lying to everybody else because you want it to be true. You need money. Then he asks, have they built a team? A team of professionals that know what they're doing who can actually campaign in the field. You know, do they have people around them that have won things in Maine before? Do they not? You know, what does that team look like? Then do they have a compelling and honest story that connects with the average Maine voter? It's a very important thing. If you're going to sell someone, you need to have something to sell. And if you have a compelling and interesting story, that's sellable. So do they have that? Is it someone that you would invite to a barbecue full of your family and friends? I'll just read Steve directly here. I'm not being glib. Maine voters elect people they can stand to have in their living room for 4 years. Would you trust this person to babysit your kids? Would you want him at the table when your in-laws are over? Likeability is not a frivolous metric in a general election. It is frequently the metric. And it is one of the one that consultants are invariably blind to if their salaries are high enough. Aha. Very true, Steve. Very true. Is he a team player who understands what November is actually for? In other words, do they understand the stakes? Do they understand what they're doing top to bottom, the legislature, everything else? Can they understand that their success is tied to other people's success? And finally, and boy, isn't this an important one, is this person's personal life in order? I'll again read from Steve directly. The alleged domestic abuser, serial liar, and habitual adulterer poised to win the Democratic U.S. Senate nomination underscores this point plainly. How a man organizes his own household is the truest available preview of how he will organize any institution placed in his care. A man who cannot govern his own affairs will not govern a $12 billion enterprise with 12,000 employees. It's not about perfection. None of us qualify in perfection. It's about order, discipline, and the basic competence to run a life before you ask to run a state. So that's basically the criteria Steve suggests that you use to make your choice. He does not name any names. He does not say you should choose this person or that person. He says electability, the most conservative person who can win, and those criteria are the things you should keep at the top of your head, and I think those are excellent recommendations overall. Let's go to the phones, and again, I want to get your thoughts on all this, so go ahead and give me a call if you have a thought or two on your choice coming up tomorrow. Let's go to Gordon, though. Gordon, talking twice in one day. Isn't that fun? Nice talking to you, sir, in person and on the phone. How are things?
3: Yeah, I'm doing fine. I have a question that I'd like to know from Susan Collins, but you probably, if you talk to her online or on the radio, she'll give you a direct response of why she did something.
1: Yes.
3: I would like to know, has she explained to you why she keeps voting no on the Save America Act?
1: She has not explained to me, or I haven't seen too much of an explanation of why she's ultimately doing that. No. I mean, she has expressed, I think it may be, and this is just speculation, Gordon, so careful with me on this one, but I think that she has expressed repeatedly and loudly over the years that she supports voter ID. I think that the construction of the Save America Act, some people who are in that squishy middle, that moderate side of the aisle, have some hesitations about some of the things, I think, related to absentee ballots and whatnot that are in it, that make them perhaps not like it, i.e. they might want to amend it so it doesn't have that, to do a straight up voter ID thing. I don't know if that's the case, but I suspect it's a flaw in it that she believes is there.
3: Can you get a chance to talk to her before November about
1: this? Oh yeah, I don't think there's any question that I have not reached out recently to get her on the show, but it is probably a worthwhile endeavor to do after the primary immediately to try to get her on the program. Danny, go ahead and put that on the checklist. But with the campaign in the fall, there's no question she'll be on the show many times. So Okay. We'll definitely get a chance to ask her directly.
3: But one thing about her, she'll always tell you, go in complete details. That's why it should be asked by someone on the radio instead of just giving an office, you know, checklist that, you know, her staff gives you. You know what I mean?
1: Yes, that is absolutely true. And you might not like her answer, but she will give you an answer. And I think it's one that she usually believes and is her actual authentic opinion. And, you know, if you don't like her answer, then that's great. But, you know, she'll give it to you. She'll give it to you. All right. So thanks, Gordon. Appreciate the call. And I will definitely see if I can chase that down for you. Let's take a break, though, because we do have one more segment ahead, 879-9426.
4: I'm just guessing, would she be opposed to the absentee voting ban that would be in the SAVE Act? I'm just off the top of my head.
1: As far as I understand, there's no absentee voting ban in it. You'd have to be a little bit more specific about what you're saying before I could react to it. But
4: the ballots would have to be in by election day.
1: And, yeah, that's not a ban.
4: And dude, Trump is opposed to absentee voting, though. He's opposed to mail-in voting.
1: Well, he uses it, so I don't think he's opposed to mail-in. I don't think he's opposed to absentee balloting. I think there's a difference between mail-in balloting, where you are, like Washington State, given a ballot every single year, whether you ask for it or not, and you just vote by mail.
4: Yes.
1: That is something I oppose. Okay. So I don't like that. Absentee ballots is a very different thing, and saying no to them after election day is essentially why California is going through what they're going through now.
4: So my understanding is the SAVE Act would ban all of that, actually.
1: Well, I don't have a problem with the SAVE Act banning a state from actually collecting an absentee ballot after the deadline. Yeah, I'm sorry, I don't. I don't feel even the remotest amount of apology.
4: But I think it's more than that. We'll have to clarify on that.
1: All right, anyway. Well, what's in the news, and we'll get to that in the next segment.
4: Very good. Police say a 17-year-old curfew-breaking teenager faces many charges after they say he tossed a handgun as he tried to get away from officers in Lewiston. Transportation Secretary, meanwhile, Transportation Security Administration is investigating a startling stowaway case that originated in Texas. ABC will have more on that here at the top of the hour. 8:52 right now, 65 in Portland. 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
5: Mostly sunny and pleasant today with much lower humidity, the high 77. Tonight will be clear, low 53. Tomorrow, sunshine mixing with clouds and a bit warmer, high 83. I'm AccuWeather meteorologist Joe Lundberg on Southern Maine's official weather station. 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
12: 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Happard leaks, cracks, humidity, crawl spaces, the experts in all things basement-y.
1: All right, we're back. It's 8:54 WGAN Morning News. Regarding absentee and mail-in voting, for voters casting ballots other than in person, the bill says, and this is the SAVE Act, that the person cannot the ballot, cannot be accepted unless the voter submits either a copy of a valid photo ID

0: or the last four digits of the voter's social security number plus an affidavit saying that the voter cannot obtain a copy of a valid photo ID after reasonable efforts. There are exceptions for certain absentee uniformed service voters abroad and voters covered by specific disability access provisions in that bill. It also requires a photo ID to vote. Proof of citizenship to register to vote and to actually, participate in elections, for federal elections at least. And this is all about federal elections, by the way.
1: Right.
0: And they're trying to basically make the process for federal elections, you know, a certain way so that states will basically adopt it for all elections.
1: Right. Most online and mail-in registration methods would be eliminated, though, also.
0: No, that's not true.
1: That's what I'm reading here.
0: You might read that, but it's not true. The online thing, it's basically exactly the way that it was before, but it requires you to show documentary proof of you being a U.S. citizen if you're going to use those online registration tools. So basically, okay, the state has a thing for you to register. Instead of whatever the form is that you've done now, you have to do the form plus a birth certificate or plus something else to register.
1: But
0: what you said before is not accurate.
1: Well, mail-in registration methods would be eliminated from federal elections.
0: Mail-in registration that doesn't have documentary proof of registration citizenship. For someone using a national mail-in voting registration form, the bill says they cannot be registered unless they present citizenship proof in person to the appropriate election official by the state registration deadline or at the polling place if the state allows same-day election registration. So, yes, it does allow it. It's just that you have to show proof of your citizenship in order for it to actually be registered.
1: Okay. I'm just going by what Trump says.
0: What are you reading?
1: I'm reading the SAVE Act. I'm actually reading the AI version here.
0: I am reading the actual SAVE Act.
1: Okay.
0: I'm also not going to say what Trump says because Trump says a lot of things that are offhanded and not at all accurate about a lot of things. I mean, this is what the bill actually states. It requires states to check voter rolls for non-citizens. It creates a fallback process for people who don't have perfect documents. So if a person lacks documentary proof, the state must provide a process allowing that person to sign an attestation under penalty of perjury and submit other evidence of citizenship. And then an official actually decides whether or not that citizenship has been sufficiently proven to grant them registration status. It creates liability for election officials who engage in criminal activity, etc. Absentee balloting I've already covered, and in the photo ID thing I've already covered. So, I mean, what exactly is objectionable about that? I'm not sure what. Slightly making it marginally more hard for you to vote while increasing the confidence that the people who are actually registered to vote are citizens of the United States. It's a trade that it seems rather fair to me. Let's go to Ray in Lewiston. Ray, go ahead.
2: Hey, man, how you doing?
0: I am good.
2: So real quick, my prediction for the governor race, I believe all the candidates have good points that I like, but I think it's going to be down to a lot of people on both sides of the aisle. Somebody that hasn't been in a career politician. So I'm thinking that Jonathan Bush and Midgley are going to do it, and with the runoff, I think Midgley is going to probably pull away.
0: So you are predicting a Midgley victory, Midgley momentum.
2: Yeah, because I kind of like the non-Korea politician. Maybe we can get some votes at the end from the Democrats because he's not a Korea politician.
0: Well, we'll see. I will be with you on Friday. Good luck, everyone.
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7: From ABC News, I'm Brian Clark. An Israeli source tells ABC News that Israel's halting attacks on Iran for now. That's after Iran's military said that its response to Israeli attacks was over. The two sides traded fire over the weekend in one of the biggest threats so far to the U.S. ceasefire. ABC's chief Washington correspondent Jonathan Carl has more.
8: The president has been up very early this morning posting on social media, pleading with both of them to stop the attacks. He is trying to salvage what is left of his ceasefire, clearly worried not just about the Iranian actions, but that his ally, Benjamin Netanyahu, the Israeli prime minister, will blow up what is left of those peace talks.
7: Tonight, President Trump is set to become the first sitting president to attend an NBA Finals game. His visit to Madison Square Garden for Game 3 between the Knicks and San Antonio Spurs will have major implications for Knicks fans, as Police Commissioner Jessica Tisch explained.
9: Because of that visit, and in coordination with the United States Secret Service, there will unfortunately be no watch party outside of Madison Square Garden for Game 3 of the Finals.
7: Five people were hurt just below Madison Square Garden on Sunday when a person who authorities say was emotionally disturbed allegedly stabbed five people at Penn Station. The struggle to keep the New World screwworm out of the U.S. has shifted into the battle to keep it contained to one county in Texas. ABC's Jim Ryan says there are two cases in Zavala County.
10: But across the state, officials are worried.
11: Cattle is bought, cattle is sold, so they're moving them throughout ranches, throughout Texas.
10: Juan Carlos Guerra has declared a local disaster in his county, 200 miles away from the affected ranches. And the Texas Animal Health Commission has warned cattle raisers about hefty fines for not reporting suspected cases of New World screwworm.
7: Jury selection begins today in the trial of the man accused of starting the devastating Palisades fire last year in California. You're listening to ABC News.
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14: 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Police say a 17-year-old curfew-breaking teenager faces many charges after they say he tossed a handgun as he tried to get away from officers in Lewiston. Lewiston has a 10 p.m. curfew nightly for kids under 18, and police say the teenage suspect kid ran off and tossed a .45 caliber handgun. Officers say the boy was out on juvenile probation at the time on charges of dozens of crimes, including numerous felonies. He faces numerous additional charges and is in the state juvenile detention center now. A 35-year-old man has injuries and faces charges after being shot by deputies who say he threatened them with a sword in Calais. Washington County deputies say an officer and a deputy shot Abinadi White, who swung at a sword at them during a traffic stop in downtown Calais. White was flown to a hospital in Bangor with injuries, while the deputy and officer are on administrative leave, which is normal procedure. White faces numerous charges, including criminal threatening with a dangerous weapon. A 22-year-old man faces numerous charges after reportedly leading police on a chase through several towns, tearing through fields, neighborhoods, and a public park. Penobscot County deputies say
1: a caller reported a heavily damaged stolen pickup truck doing donuts in Hudson. Deputies say the driver fled, crossing into oncoming traffic, ramming two police cruisers, and driving through spike strips before being blocked by a truck in Corinth. Andrew Wright faces a laundry list of charges. Remarkably, no injuries were reported. Beachgoers are being urged to watch out for the summer as a record number of endangered piping plovers nest along the main coast. MinAudubon reports 27 tiny chicks have already hatched, with at least 140 active nests statewide. The organization says New England's plover population is uniquely strong this year, but next month is critical for the flightless chicks. Beachgoers can help protect the birds by respecting roped-off nesting areas, keeping dogs on leashes, and filling any deep sand holes that the tiny chicks could fall into. A 90-day project in Lewiston is starting today to replace the River Road Bridge. The Maine DOT is closing River Road, which will be closed to all traffic. DOT says drivers should take Goddard Road to Alfred Plourd Parkway. Work on the project is expected to be completed by the fall. In the meantime, travelers are encouraged to plan for additional driving time and to allow posted signage, follow posted signage as well. Pride celebrations are taking place across Maine this month, including the 6th annual Ellsworth Pride Festival over the weekend. Miss Lucy was the MC of the festival.
15: I just love the music. I love the food. I love seeing everybody, all the fun colors.
1: CBS 13 News reports Ellsworth Pride partnered with Healthy Acadia to present this year's festival, which organizers say is meant to be a family-friendly event aimed at bringing people together to celebrate inclusion and connection. Ellsworth Pride is also hosting a community hike this upcoming Saturday. Now let's check your AccuWeather forecast by checking in with meteorologist Joe Lundberg.
16: Mostly sunny and pleasant today with much lower humidity, the high 77. Tonight will be clear, low 53. Tomorrow, sunshine mixing with clouds and a bit warmer, high 83.
1: It's 66 in Portland now at 9:06. Next high tide of Portland Harbor, that's coming up at 5:41 this afternoon. Get up-to-the-minute news on your smart speaker. 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It's all right there. I'm Jason Taylor. 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
0: I just want to remind everybody, when ranked choice voting was pitched to us in Maine and was instituted, it was told to all of us that if we did this, it would make our politics nicer. It would make our politics nicer. There has been, of course, not only zero evidence of that, but negative evidence of that as things have gotten a little bit more bitter over the years. And this year you thought you might have seen, maybe, hey, look, alliances, people getting together, vote for number two, vote for number three.
1: That did happen. Yeah,
0: High five each other. Yeah. You know, everybody was like, kumbaya. My Democrats, kumbaya. And then about 2 days later, the sniping began. Because why? And I'll tell you this. I'm actually going to go on a little tiny rant about this. Because for the most part, the rants between the campaigns have been about super PAC, PAC funding, outside group funding,
1: yes,
0: dark money funding.
1: Well, outside of...
0: And how those have
1: and,
0: affected
1: and accusing each other of being anti-abortion. I thought that was interesting as well.
0: Well, right. But yeah. See, that's the thing, though. They didn't really accuse each other of it. Their super PACs, affiliated groups, accused each other of it.
1: Yes.
0: Now, I'd like to flashback, if I can. Danny, do you have any, like, flashback music or, like, you know, like the old Wayne's World? Yeah. I'd like to go back to 2016. I don't have any audio of me saying this, of course. But I was approached by the advocates of ranked choice voting to try to get me on board with the idea. And back then, I knew very little about it outside of knowing of the concept, but I didn't know too much about it. They gave me their materials. They pitched me on why it was a good idea. I read a lot about it, etc. And I started to think about it before I did my sit down meeting with them, because that's what I like to do. I like to actually like consider it and say, what are the good things? What are the bad things? What should I think about this? And after I did a pretty significant amount of work to prepare and get ready for it, I, you know, had a lot of concerns. And I remember spending a significant time at the sit-down meeting that I am referencing, talking to them about what I believed would happen if we instituted ranked choice voting. They said it would make politics nicer because you're going to have to form alliances and get together, and it's actually in your best interest to not go negative on your opponent, because that would make everybody not like you, and so they would not choose you second or third, and therefore you might lose in a subsequent round. And there is merit to that idea if you're stupid. But you don't think of the second and third level effects of any kind of policy. But if you actually think through it, what I told them was, what you're actually going to do is make politics not only more negative, but worse negative. What do I mean by that? Well, you are right in saying that the campaigns will not want to really go all that negative against each other. That is definitely true. It'll still happen, but it probably won't be particularly nasty. Probably won't be all that bitter. However, do you think that if you were, say, investigating the background of one Mr. Graham Plattner, just to name one, right? And I know he's not really in a contested primary anymore, but let's just use him as an example. You have that opposition research book, and you're like, whoa, whoa, there's a few things in here. Do you think, as a campaign, you're going to sit there and say, well, gee, I bum luck for me, I can't really go negative, and there's all this stuff, and I wish I could use it, but I can't. Oh, shucks. I'm going to move on, and I'm just going to run my positive campaign and say, vote for me. Do you think that that's more likely? Or do you think that it's more likely that the information that is negative will be passed along to allies and friends, and that those allies and friends are already doing their own research anyway and don't even need you to pass it along to them? And that those PACs, super PACs, 527 groups, C4s, whatever the group is, the dark money groups that everybody always freaks out about, do you think that they might spend even more money in much less accountable ways making the very same attacks? If a TV commercial comes up today, not that anybody watches TV anymore, but let's just say that it does, and it says, Dr. Shaw murdered people in Illinois. Legionnaire's disease was rampant, and he did nothing. Blood is on his hands. Dr. Shaw. Sponsored by Friends of Maine PAC. Who do you blame? Who do you point at and say, you're at fault, you're the one, you're the source? There are ways of maybe tracking that or tracing it. Obviously, some of the super PACs are disclosed. Some of them aren't. But even if they are disclosed, a TV viewer who watches it says, what's Friends of Maine PAC?
1: Yeah, and won't be doing the research either.
0: No, yeah. They won't.
1: Yeah.
0: So what are you left with? You're left with the same negative ads being run, probably more of them because the money situation on those groups is very significant. Also, because of the limitations you've put on campaign money. And it won't be accountable because in a campaign ad, if I'm running for office and Danny Martinetti is a terrible person, all I do is I stand up and I say, Danny Martinetti is a terrible person. I'm Matt Gagnon and I sponsored this message. Vote for me. Like, you have to have that disclosure mm-hmm. in your ads.
1: Yeah.
0: You have to basically identify that it came from you. Mm-hmm. And that's some level of accountability. So if you don't like what you see, you can blame the person who did it. I mean, you are seeing a little bit of that on the Republican side. They're doing it from their... I mean, Bush is running ads on our station right now that the first half of the ad is Bobby Charles is terrible. By the way, I'm Jonathan Bush. Vote for me, right? It's I actually like that because it means that you actually stand by what you're saying. If you are attacking somebody, now your name is attached to the attack and we can judge you all accordingly. When it's like the Democrats are doing right now with all their secretive groups, which have more money than their campaigns do, and they're running stuff like that, it's way less accountable. It's way nastier usually,
1: yeah.
0: And there's way more of it. So no, ranked choice voting actually did not make things nicer. It made things worse. And when I said that to these people in 2016, they looked at me as though I had five heads. Like, what are you talking about?
1: Huh.
0: Obviously, this is going to make everyone love each other.
1: Well,
0: and I was like, no, it isn't.
1: It was sold to me because I was working in a state legislature in Missouri at that time. But at the same time, nobody ever mentioned that about how it would be kumbaya joining forces or any of that. It was just mentioned to me that eventually somebody would get to 50% and you'd have a majority winner. Therefore, ranked choice voting, if you rank them like this, it was more fair because
0: yeah.
1: you would eventually somebody would get to 50% based on the ranked choice of a more broad range of opinions here about who would be the actual winner.
0: Correct. Yeah. And that is the main argument, obviously.
1: Yeah, yeah.
0: But in Maine, when they sold it to us in 2016, there was about three or four main arguments they used okay. saying, hey, this is a good reason to support this thing. And the one that you heard most often outside of 50%
1: yeah.
0: was nice, was look, everybody hates politics, right? We want our politics to be better, right? Well, this will do it. and it just isn't true. By the way, it's also not true that you get to 50%. I think I've detailed this before. But the only way that you get to 50% in most ranked choice voting elections when you get to the last round is if you play a little game of math, like the Secretary of State in Maine does. I've explained this before, but let's just say, well, let me ask a question. How many voters vote in an election? Is it the number of people who walk into a voting booth and attempt to vote and register a choice on the election day? Like, say, I don't know, 300,000 people walk into voting booths and scribble things on little bubbles and then hand in their ballot and it goes into the machine and goes and it gets in there, right? Do you say that that person voted that day? I would say probably yes. Mm-hmm. Are we all in agreement mm-hmm. to that?
17: Yeah, okay, great. Yeah.
0: Guess what? No. Because in ranked choice voting elections, what happens is when you get into round two, round three, and round four, if people exhaust their ballot because they only chose one person, if people made a mistake and their ballot gets tossed, if anything happens that they don't keep counting their ballot, then the Secretary of State's office deletes the participation of that human being from the denominator of the math equation that says, like, what percentage did these people get? So,
1: in other words, what their vote is deleted?
0: Basically, yeah. Because let's say you vote for Bobby Charles and Bobby Charles got knocked out or something like that, right? Because that's the most likely scenario, is that, like, Bobby Charles people voted only one thing. I doubt he'll be knocked out until the end, but whatever. Let's just say that he is. If you voted for Bobby Charles and he gets knocked out and no one else, then it is as though you never went.
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0: Let's go to Eric. What's happening, sir?
24: Good morning, Matt.
0: Morning.
24: So I had the misfortune of hearing the conversation that you and Grace just had. I think there's a lot of information and context that you guys are either willfully or unwittingly omitting.
0: All right, go ahead.
24: Okay, so the reason they're zeroing in on Fifield is because she's the only one in that article that made new claims about violence and coercion. All right. And those claims that she's making, she never made at the time. And even what she wrote in her diary never alleged any physical altercation. And her own friends could not verify to the New York Times, who admitted that they could not verify that this happened. Now, this same person, Fifield, was involved, very ironically, in a group called Women for Kavanaugh, who very loudly pushed back against unverified claims being levied against people at the 11th hour to impact them politically.
0: Right, but Fifield has also said that the New York Times was given many people to talk with for corroboration that they never spoke to. So you can choose to not believe her if you wish, but her accusation basically is that the New York Times was seeking to write the words could not be corroborated and basically didn't do the groundwork that she gave them the information on. And she did give them diary entries, text messages, and a great deal of extra stuff that she said that they did not publish.
24: Well, time will tell if that's the case. What we know is what we have access to. And the information we have access to is that this is every bit as uncredible and unverifiable as the accusations against Brett Kavanaugh.
0: And would you say if the accusation was Donald Trump or Paula Page or someone else like that, and everything about this was reversed?
24: I'm trying to be a principled person, Matt. I say it no matter what party's involved.
0: Okay, the Democratic Party sure as hell doesn't, because this is the reverse. Do I what?
24: Do you maintain a principled stance? When it was Kavanaugh,
0: I try to, yeah.
24: Did you say believe women no matter what?
0: No, I didn't.
24: Okay, why are you saying that now?
0: I'm not saying it right now. I'm saying that this piece corroborates the experiences of multiple women, and that there have been, they're not published yet, but there have been actual other instances of credible accusations that have not yet really been brought to light, which I think are exactly like what you heard in the New York Times, because I think there's a lot more behind it. I am familiar with them because there's a lot of things that are going around about his opposition research book right now in political circles. I knew about this before it came out. Let's just put it to you that way. It's not, regardless, the point is that there's multiple people that are saying the same types of things about them. Those other people that you say didn't allege any sort of physical abuse said that they were basically manipulated, intimidated, and frankly, that his attitudes about women were repellent to them. I mean,
24: yeah, because he was an a-hole. He admits that.
0: Oh, but he's not anymore? Do you really buy that? Do you really believe that? 2 years ago, the guy gets married, basically, and within 3.5 minutes, he's on Kick, hanging out with teenagers, trying to sext women. And you're telling me, oh, yeah, he's different.
24: Matt, are you a Christian?
0: Yes, I am.
24: So you believe in the power of redemption?
0: Oh, I sure do. When it's contrite and it's honest and it's authentic, and this guy's a liar. He is not at all honest about himself. He is trying to give you the moniker. He's trying to assume the mantle of someone that has had a bad past and has overcome it. And if that's what he really is, I think that's one of the most beautiful things in life. And I support that. I don't care if you're a Democrat. It doesn't matter. Everything I've learned about this guy says that he's lying to us all about it and that he's just trying to get elected.
24: For what? Why would he put himself and his family through this?
0: Because these people are egomaniacs. Everybody in politics is egomaniacs. And when you're talking about populist politicians that are that angry and frustrated about everything, they're living in a bubble with a whole bunch of yes men who tell them that they're going to get elected and that, yeah, there might be something said about you, but it's not going to be that bad. And they oftentimes get sideswiped by this stuff.
24: And why is it that it's only ever the populist politicians speaking the will of the people, who also happen to be anti-Zionists, that are the ones that get destroyed by pro-Israel money?
0: Really? You think this is pro-Israel money that's destroying the guy?
24: 100%.
0: Really?
24: Totally.
0: What is your evidence for that? What's your evidence for that? Where's the Israel money?
24: Fifield is a rabid Zionist. She's being advised by
0: God, you people. Guys, it's always the Jews to you, isn't it? It's always the Jews.
24: It's not Jews. I didn't say Jews. Did I say Jews?
0: You might as well have.
24: No, I'm married to a Jew. I love Jews. This is the Zionist project.
0: But it's the secret Jewish conspiracy for the Zionism of the Israeli state that is ultimately behind all the bad things that are happening in American politics.
24: It's not a Jewish conspiracy. It's a Zionist conspiracy.
0: Guess who makes up Zionists, friend? Guess who AIPAC is? Guess who AIPAC is?
24: Christians and Jews make up Zionists.
0: Sure, Eric. Okay. Thanks a lot for the call. Dude, I'm sorry, but when you just randomly bring up your preoccupation with Jewish organizations that are boosting and trying to protect a Jewish state, that certainly have some Christian friends, don't get me wrong, yes, but let's be honest about what the group is. And you say that they're secretly behind all the bad things that are happening to your favorite people. Come on, dude.
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14: 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Secretary of State and Governor candidate Shenna Bellows is responding to fellow Democratic candidate Nirav Shah's complaint about out-of-state text messages. Shah claims the negative text about him are coming from supporters of other candidates, including Bellows. Bellows says Shah is highly hypocritical, accusing him of receiving hundreds of thousands of dollars in dark money super PAC spending. She's accusing Shah of receiving money from out-of-state billionaires. Five Democrats are facing each other in tomorrow's primary election for governor. Eight Republicans are competing in the primary for governor as well and are making their last-minute pitches before tomorrow's election. Among them is Ben Midgley, who greeted supporters at the ice cream dugout in Windham Sunday.
2: Maine means a tremendous amount to us. It built our character just like it does to everybody else in the state. And I really have no political ambitions other than just to get the state back on track. Maine can do better.
14: CBS 13 News reports former federal government operative Bobby Charles has been leading polls in the Republican governor's primary, while Midgley came in third behind Jonathan Bush in one released Thursday. Work is starting today on a pavement resurfacing project in Lewiston that'll also affect Lisbon and Auburn. Locations include several streets across those three communities, impacting routes 202, 125, 9, and 4. Project work includes milling shoulders, surfacing the roadway, and ADA improvements for sidewalks that cross main roads. Work on the widespread project in Lewiston, Auburn, and Lisbon is expected to be completed by the end of October. You're accurate with the forecast now. Here's Joe Lundberg.
16: Mostly sunny and pleasant today with much lower humidity, the high 77. Tonight will be clear, low 53. Tomorrow, sunshine mixing with clouds and a bit warmer, high 83.
14: And next high tide of Portland Harbor is coming up at 5:41 this afternoon. I'm Jason Taylor. 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
4: This is a Bloomberg Money Minute. Some positivity on Wall Street this morning as stocks reverse direction and trade higher following Friday's major losses. Some excitement over Apple. Investors think today could be the day the company may finally make a big splash with its AI Siri-related advances. Toyota RAV4s with fuel efficiency of more than 40 miles a gallon, suddenly the most coveted used cars in America. Used late-model versions of the RAV4 Hybrid are now often listing for more than their original sticker price amid the huge shortage of new RAV4s. Consumers who can't quit caffeine completely are finding other options instead. Sales of refrigerated, ready-to-drink bottles of uncaffeinated coffee and tea, they're up almost 15% in the past year or so. And forget about a pied de terre. A growing number of seniors are going for a med-a-terre near their doctor. Wall Street Journal says wealthy seniors are buying second properties in major metros to stay close to the best medical providers they can find. Denise Pellegrini, Bloomberg Radio.
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9: Think you know Robert Charles? Think again. While President Trump was crushing the woke left, D.C. insider Bob Charles was cashing in, making millions holding lucrative contracts with the woke DEI Never Trump Obama administration. 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
0: Monday morning, at this time every Monday, we get an opportunity to speak with Grace Curley, host of the Grace Curley Show, which we always love doing on a Monday. And she's here once again. Grace, how are you?
11: I'm great. Thanks so much for having me. How are you?
0: Oh, fantastic. Appreciate it. It's going to be election day here in Maine tomorrow, and Graham Plattner's had a bad week. It's kind of funny that I have to ask you about him 2 weeks in a row, Grace Curley. But this last one, you know, last time we talked about kick subscriptions and sexting women and whatnot, and now we've got New York Times allegations of abusive behavior and ex-girlfriends and whatnot. Seems like every week gets a little bit worse for that guy. But he's still going to be the nominee. I mean, the Democrats have been early voting, I'm sure, throughout this entire thing, and there's really no credible candidate that's opposing him. I know Janet Mills is still technically in, but she's not going to win. So he's going to be who they're stuck with. What do you think about that, Grace Curley? What do you think about the fact that last night in Portland he went to a little rally, and he had a pretty large group of people there, and they were all enthusiastically applauding for him. What do you think about all that, Grace Curley?
11: I think it says a lot about where we're at right now in politics that this guy is... Well, first of all, you just brought up Janet Mills. I keep going back to the fact that she must be thinking of herself. Like, it reminds me of Kamala Harris, okay, where... Everyone talked about how bad Trump was, right? And that the entire Democrat Party was like, Trump's terrible, Trump's terrible. And yet you lost to him. So what does that say about you? That's what I keep thinking of with Janet Mills. I'm like, she must be looking around being like, seriously? Seriously? You guys think this guy is a better option than me? I'm still on, and she said that a couple of times, like, I'm still on the ballot, everyone. It's like, nope, they still want the Nazi tattoo guy over you, which is crazy. Crazy. But yeah, it's pretty depressing that this is, you know, a modern day politician, and that the Democrats are okay with it. I will say, after the New York Times story dropped with Lindsay Fifield, who was accusing him of being an abusive boyfriend, and a few other sources or women who are making their own allegations, I did think to myself, I hope he stays in, because this is who you want. This is who you want to run with. Fine. Like, let's see how it pans out for you. But I actually thought at that point that maybe it would be better for Democrats if he did just drop out. And he didn't. So I'm kind of strategically, like, as someone who's just looking to win this thing, I'm happy about that.
0: Indeed. You mentioned Fifield in that New York Times piece. I'm actually curious to get your reaction to that piece itself, because, you know, the immediate reaction to it was, oh, my God, damning allegations, like, horrible story. Graham Plattner's in trouble, etc. But, you know, Fifield went pretty public with her dissatisfaction with the Times and how she feels like she was set up to a degree. You know, told that there were all these other victims that they were talking to. You know, they basically pushed her to go on record so that she could be, you know, one of many voices here that were all kind of dropping the dime on this guy. She was providing to them all of her text messages and diary entries and all this other stuff, which many of which were not actually included in the story, etc. And then, you know, when the thing is published, it's really three accusations, not 12 or whatever she was led to believe in the first place. And a lot of the corroboration that she had given to the New York Times was not included. A lot of the things that she wanted included were not included. And she feels like she's been kind of dangled out to dry and maybe set up as a means of making a bad story for Plattner not fatal. Like, you know, a
11: gift to the Plattner campaign.
0: Correct.
11: Which is, you could definitely see it like that. I mean, she also said that a lot of her friends, she worked in Republican circles, a lot of her friends told her, do not trust the New York Times. I really do.
0: It's probably good advice.
11: I find it amazing that she didn't take that advice, and knowing, you know, there are people who aren't political necessarily who have come to realize how bad these outlets are. But if you're political, you just, you know it now. It's just how we operate. But I feel for her. And I was also thinking about it because one of the things she wrote in her follow-up response about being, as you said, like, you know, hung out to dry by the New York Times, and I fully believe that that's what they were doing. And also when people are saying, oh, the New York Times is doing, like, oppo research, or this is just a hit, again, they want Susan Collins. What are you talking about? First of all, it's the New York Times. They don't want Susan Collins. And second of all, as we were pointing out about the timing of it is actually not great for Republicans. So if this were, like, a gift to Susan Collins, they would have waited on it. They wouldn't have done it right now. No Republican would be like, yeah, drop it right now when we still want this guy to be there. So that didn't make any sense to me. But one of the things that she wrote in her post was that one of the reasons she was really weighing this was that she's very happy with her life right now. You know, she has two daughters. She lives in a nice neighborhood. She drops her kids off at dance class. Like, she's very happy. And she really

0: They're the worst, and we already knew that. But I totally get what she means, because the other part of it is that now if someone were to come to me, okay, and they were to tell me, like, hey, you know this guy running for Congress, or you know this guy running for Senate, like, I dated him, and he did X, Y, Z. If that person came to me and they were, like, asking me, should I go tell the New York Times, I'd probably be like, no. Like, I don't think it's worth it. I don't think if you're a conservative or if you're not fitting, like, whatever narrative they want, I don't think it's worth it to come forward about this stuff, because I think they'll ruin you.
1: Yeah.
0: And how sad is that? How sad? Isn't that, like, what we always heard about sexual assault victims or abuse victims? It's like, oh, you know, the way you treat them, it's going to determine how other people will decide if they'll come forward. Well, that tells you all you need to know. Like, I would tell someone if they came to me and said, oh, I dated him and he locked me in the closet and left me there all night, I'd be like, well, unless you're ready to be doxxed by psychos and ruined, I wouldn't come forward with it.
1: Yeah. You know, and part of the story you just told is the reaction to her in circles that not that long ago would have demanded that you, first of all, believe all women, and that secondly, yeah, you never question anyone who alleges abuse. You never say anything that would doubt it, because that to do that is to re-victimize the people that were ultimately victimized the first time. But when the shoe is on the other foot and it's one of the people that is accused of this abuse is on your side of the aisle and is a politically important person and is somebody who you're investing all of your hopes and dreams in to maybe retake the U.S. Senate because that's the most important thing in the whole frigging world, then you just completely make yourself a hypocrite and you decide, you know what, screw it, we're going after this woman. And that's exactly what they have done almost immediately, too. I mean, it took zero time at all. They went out as soon as that piece came out. They started attacking Fifield specifically, which is interesting because there was two other women there, both of whom were Democrats. But they're set aside because Fifield, you know, at one point and has been for a lot of her career, GOP campaign flack. So, I mean,
0: yeah. And the, like, Sheldon Whitehouse, senator from Rhode Island, a lot of them just came right out. And I was surprised. I was like, I didn't think we were allowed to do this, to say, like, well, the only reason that she would come forward is she's a GOP operative. I thought that was when the accusations, a lot of the parallels here being made by to the Brett Kavanaugh situation, when Christine Blasey Ford came out, if you were to say something like that about her and question her character or question the legitimacy of her claims, which, by the way, she had no evidence about. She didn't even know, like, what day they were in the same room. It was very E. Jean Carroll. You're noticing a theme here with some claims that are taken very seriously. You can't point them out on a calendar. And then someone like Lindsay Fifield has diaries and screenshots and dated him for years, and that's dismissed. But when that was happening with Brett Kavanaugh, he warned people. He was like, you guys are going to regret this.
1: Yeah.
0: Because they were destroying him, and I remember it was really, you know, I've been on radio now, not a long time compared to some people, but I've been on for 6 years, and I've been with Howie for, like, with the Howie Carr Radio Network for, like, 12, and I've seen a lot of big stories happen. That one, to me, was the one where I was kind of like, my stomach was in knots over it. I was like, this is horrible what they're doing to this guy. It really kept me up, like, thinking about, this guy did everything right his whole life, and he has a wife and kids, and his parents are proud of him, and he's about to be a Supreme Court justice, and they're ruining him, and they know that it's based off very thin gruel. They know it's based off nothing. They know that they're screwing this guy over, and they did it anyway. And he warned them, Matt. He said, you guys are going to regret this, because now you've reaped the whirlwind, and that's exactly what's happened. Now it's like, these are the standards you've set. And by the way, Lindsay Fifield surpasses them in a way that I'm not even explaining properly. But even so, this is the circus you created, and now you've got to deal with it.
1: Yeah, and they will, and the hypocrisy never seems to be enough. And you know what's funny? I was listening to you describe that. It seems like a very repetitive story for the Democrats, too. Like, I'm going all the way back in my head to when Obama was president, and they decided that packing through as many judicial nominees as possible was really, really important. So, you know, that filibuster is an annoyance for us. Let's get rid of that filibuster, and that'll help us to nominate and secure more justices, which will be good for us. Yay, let's do it. And so they did. And it ended up, what, biting them in the rear end. And it's exactly the reason why there are six conservative justices in the Supreme Court right now, because they decided to be short-sighted. They didn't think about

0: what would happen after the first thing they did. What's the second order? What's the third order effect of this? And in the future, is this ever going to bite us in the rear end? They didn't bother asking.
1: Mitch McConnell was the one who gave that warning and said, you guys, and I'm paraphrasing, but it was something like, you guys are going to regret this, and I think you're going to regret it a lot sooner than you think. And that's part of this, too, is like, politically speaking, this stuff is biting them in the ass. It's not 15 years later. Oftentimes, it's like a year, 6 months later, that these wacky standards that you've set to win politically come back around and don't work out for you. You're right. They're so short-sighted. They only, and I think that the if you had to really look at the reason for that, is because the hatred for Trump and this really this derangement has kind of destroyed that part of their brain that allows you to see beyond like 2 weeks. Now it's like it's so ravaged by their hatred for Trump that now it's just, what's the immediate thing that I feel is good for hating Trump and getting Trump? And that's now what's dictating their every move, and it's not good.
0: Yeah, well, Grace Curley, sadly, as usual, I've run out of time with you, and that always makes me sad, but you know what? There's more Grace Curley today. You can go ahead and listen to her when she's on later this afternoon on WGAN, as usual. Check her out, as always I do. Thanks a lot, Grace, and we will talk again next Monday.
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4: 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On this Monday, our 250th anniversary is creeping up, this 4th of July. And a lot of Americans, it's stunning, they really don't know 250th anniversary. So what anniversary of what? Well, the Declaration of Independence. Can you quote me a couple of lines? They can't. They don't know. They don't know why it's important. Everybody will watch fireworks and eat junk food, but what is the essence of the day? Why are we celebrating 250 years of independence from Great Britain? Well, there's two reasons. Number one, the colonists living in North America at that time would have stayed with the British had not the King, George, been such a bad guy and trying to exploit poor farmers for money. That's what the King did. He wanted to finance other wars by taxing the colonists. Well, it did not go over. And the second thing is, we have a lot more freedom here than we would ever have had, even in the UK. Yeah, they got the Magna Carta. They have essential freedoms there. But if you are under the sway of the British Crown, you're not a citizen. You are a British subject. Did you know that? In America, we're citizens. We all, at least in theory, have the same rights, not in many other countries of the world. Back in a moment. Homeowners, when is the last time you checked your home title? 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With just a single forged document, they can file at the county. 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That is the Morning O'Reilly Update. 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
6: But I do want to make sure that we carve out a little bit of time here to talk about the primary that's happening on Tuesday. And on the Republican side, the governor's race is coming to a conclusion. And joining us now on the phone to talk about that end stage of this race is Ben Midgley, who's a Republican candidate for governor and is with us now. Ben, how are you?
7: Hey, good morning, Matt. Thanks a lot for having me. Appreciate that.
6: Yeah, of course. I know you were a busy guy this morning, so I appreciate you carving out some time for us. Listen, you have, 4 days left, I guess, before we hit Election Day?
7: Yeah,
6: I know.
7: We're together now, but it's coming down quick.
6: It is. I know it's not going to probably be over on Tuesday night, although who knows? Maybe it will be. But what are you hearing on the ground as you're doing your closing argument? You're talking to voters. You're doing events. You're doing interviews like this. What are you hearing from the people out there? Are you feeling like there's Midgley-mentum, perhaps, out there?
7: Midgley-mentum. People have been using that term with me. Kind of a funny name. I think it's really good, Matt. I mean, you can hardly go anywhere without being recognized. You know, if somebody looks at you, they give you a second look, they give you a smile. Folks come up here randomly. I probably shouldn't say it, but somehow people are calling my home and asking questions on my home answering machine. So they're that curious. And, you know, it's been gaining for quite some time now. I don't know, it's probably about 2 months ago, things really started to step up. And, you know, the interaction has been fantastic. The experience itself in running for governor and hearing all of the stories from people you meet across the state is incredible. And, you know, I'm just going to go off topic for a second.
6: Sure, go right ahead.
7: It would really put you into, you know, a different place, because when you initially run for governor, at least the way it worked for me is, you know you can affect change if your heart's in the right place. And for us, even at my announcement, I said, look, it's not about me. It's never going to be about me. It's about all of us. But as you campaign for 10 months and you go out and you have people, you know, break down in your arms crying because their property value is going to go from $50,000 to $85,000. Okay, it's not a lot, but then they can't afford the property taxes. Or you have, you know, a drug addict tell you about how they lost their brother and sister and then, you know, luckily came out of it because Mills has done such a terrible job, you know, not proactively going after drug trafficking in the state. Or you talk to people in the, you know, having bad experiences at school or child protective services, and just everything takes on so much more depth and meaning that not only do you know you can affect change right now, but when you look deeply into every issue, and you know I love to talk deeply about each issue on the specifics, Matt, is all of this can be fixed. It can absolutely be fixed with great people around you and a commitment and the right culture. Maine is not lost. We can turn this around, and that's the goal.
6: speaking with Ben Midgley, who's joining us, talking about the end of the campaign right now. And one of the things that's obvious about this race, Ben, is that there is seven candidates running. There's a lot of people, and there's a lot of confusion and uncertainty, or at least there has been, in the voters out there as they've sort of evaluated you all, you know, getting to know everybody. And the thing that I hear most often is that they like most all of you, and they're not quite sure how to pick. But some people seem to be sorting themselves into the top of the pack and in the people that are being maybe truly considered, and some others in maybe a second tier, if you will. I think you've been, you know, variously mentioned in the sort of second position or in there with the polling and the other, you know, comments that you've heard from a lot of activists around the state and whatnot. How do you feel right now? Do you feel you're well positioned to win this race?
7: I mean, I feel very good. You have ranked choice voting, right? It's the world we live in until we can get it and change it. But, you know, it's going to be an interesting process. I mean, folks are saying we're not going to know for, you know, certainly at least a week, we're guessing. You'll have an idea on first ballot, but there's a lot to be kind of learned about that process. In terms of momentum in general, honestly, Matt, we feel very, very good. You know, very good. And I don't want to be over the top from a confidence standpoint, but, you know, we've been earning the votes, earning the relationships. I think people feel really good about our message. And, you know, we've still got 3-4 more days to go. So we're just going to keep doing that and run hard through the finish line. And hopefully we'll end up in the right place.
6: So as you look at the other candidates versus you, I mean, it's the inevitable question, I suppose, but why Ben Midgley when you have all these other choices? You know, what's the difference maker here? Because everybody's, in my opinion, got a really good argument for them. And a lot of people have yeah buts and maybes and stuff with them as well. But one of them has to emerge, and one of them has to be the person that I think has the best argument for their case. What's yours? Is it electability? Is it how you do the job? I mean, what is the thing that would make people want to vote for you more than anything else?
7: Sure. Well, I think, one, you've got a different story. And, you know, like I grew up in Maine. My wife grew up in Maine. Our kids did. They all went to the same high school I did. We still have one in school. So we're experienced with, you know, real life in Maine from our whole childhood here and our kids' childhood here. I never made it out of college. I've been pretty open about that. I tried to. You know, I've been on unemployment. I've been on food stamps and also been very successful in business, created 15,000 jobs, really more than, you know, all of the candidates added up together on all sides of the party. And that's not to say anything negative about any of the other candidates, because I think we got a lot of great folks there. It's just that is what it is. All right, I've run very large, complex companies, built them from scratch, so it's an experience very few people are ever going to get.
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6: We get an opportunity to speak with our friends at the Maine Wire, who are having a blast right now. Not just because it's primary day tomorrow and there's been tons of things to cover related to the back and forth in both political parties, especially on the gubernatorial side, but also because we've got a nationally significant politician in Maine that just can't stop making news. So let's talk to John Featherston, who's joining us now, reporter at the Maine Wire, and talking about many things happening in Maine this week. What's going on, John? How are things?
0: Hey, good morning, Matt. How are you?
6: Not too bad. Let's start with the obvious question I just have to ask you about. Last week, Graham Plattner obviously was the subject of an explosive story in the New York Times. Although when you really start digging deep into that whole thing, you know, there is clearly more in his background that wasn't really described in that story. And there have been some, I think, accusations at the New York Times that they were actually attempting to do a bit of a spin job in Graham Plattner's favor here. But even if they were, these are obviously very damning allegations, and it just at this point has to be affecting his campaign a little bit. We're starting to see that show up in polling. Tell me a little bit about what we've learned. And John, I know you can't break any news or anything, but I know that you hear the whispers out there, too, about other things. Are there indeed other things, other shoes to drop, and more stuff coming on Graham Plattner? What's your view of all this?
0: Well, as I said on Fox News on Saturday, reliable sources tell me there's a lot more to come. Graham Plattner held a rally not too far away from your studios last night, Matt, in Portland. And I did ask him. He did not, of course, answer, and he didn't take any questions from the media as he ran out. But, you know, it's amazing to me watching, you know, from Friday to, you know, Monday morning now, Graham Plattner is playing the victim. You know, they're weaponizing stuff against me. No, you put your hands on a woman, Mr. Plattner. No, you're a pathological liar. You lie about being an oysterman. You lie about your Nazi tattoo. People aren't weaponizing. You're running for United States Senate. You know, you're not running for dog catcher. You know, you have to be held accountable for the things that you do. And, you know, the laundry list of allegations that I hear that are still going to come, and then how they're discounting, you know, you got recently married and then you're on Kick App looking for women, trying to hook up, and you're in a porta potty and you get turned on by dirty blue water. I mean, this defines your character. And the Democrat Party used to stand for women and used to be the party of character. Doesn't seem like to be in 2026.
6: John, question for you. I've heard, even on this show, we've had a caller or two today sort of bring up the idea of redemption here. You know, and Graham Plattner has made that central to his argument, right? He's trying to basically get out of all this by saying, I'm not hiding the fact that I was kind of a scumbag before. Like, I was not a good guy. I was mean. I was an alcoholic. I was, you know, disturbed after my time in service. I came back with a lot of PTSD issues to try to resolve. I was angry, et cetera, et cetera, et cetera, et cetera. But now I've worked through all that, and I'm a better person today, and I look back at that with a lot of shame, but it is something that I grew and learned from, et cetera. Do you buy that argument? Do you think there's any truth to it?
0: I think he's trying, but no, I do not believe it. The very first conversation I ever had with Graham Plattner backstage at one of his early campaign rallies, quote unquote, John, I'm a World War II history buff. Okay. If that's true, then how did you have a Nazi tattoo for more than 18 years and not know what it is? So, you know, that was 8 months
6: ago. Well, according
0: to
6: the New York Times, he did know what it was.
0: He just continues, you know, this pattern of lying. And yes, you know, let's pray that he does get his life together. But, you know, he says he doesn't drink. How come I saw pictures online, you know, just a couple months ago of him drinking a beer with one of his supporters? I mean, it's all these little things. And, you know, the end of the Plattner campaign, there's not going to be one allegation because, you know, the tattoo should have been the thing to disqualify him. Now he's just going to, his campaign is going to end by 1,000 paper cuts. Because more and more stuff is going to come out with them. You don't think I'm working every day and other organizations are working every day to get a hold of these women that he was talking to on the Kick App? You know, where are the other three people from the New York Times that, you know, that was a very sanitized, quite obviously the lawyers got a hold of that piece. You know, to any journalist, you go, okay, you can see what happened here. There's a lot more to come.
6: Yeah, John Featherston joining us from the Maine Wire, talking a little bit about the latest Graham Plattner scandal. Obviously, Tuesday, tomorrow, is Election Day, and he no longer really has any serious competition for the primary. I know that Janet Mills keeps reminding everybody, hilariously, that she is still in the race and never really dropped out, and you can still vote for her, and, you know, FYI. My question for you, John, is based on what you're hearing and your sources out there and maybe some contacts in the Democratic Party and whatever, do you think there's going to be a significant protest vote for him? Or do you think that the wagons will truly be circled and he's going to come out of that primary with the unified support of the Democratic Party without much of a protest? What do you think is going to happen?
0: Well, with early voting now, and so many people have already early voted, I mean, he's going to cruise. He's going to win the nomination. I mean, I think Mills will get some, you know, a little bump tomorrow, but certainly not enough to even, you know, come within striking distance. But, you know, it calls in the question, you know, is early voting a good thing? Because, you know, now when scandals drop and you've already cast your vote for a guy that maybe you regret, you know, so that does, it calls into question. But, you know, I'm hearing that, you know, the DNC is looking real hard at that July 13th deadline and coming up with a solution for that. You know, they did it with Biden. They could do it with Plattner. I just can't see how Graham Plattner is going to run against a class act like Susan Collins on the national stage. And this will be getting national. I'm getting calls.
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8: From ABC News. I'm Brian Clark. Iranian state media says 15 people were injured in the recent wave of Israeli attacks. Israel has not commented on whether anyone in Israel was hurt in Iran's attacks. Each side says their offensive attacks are over for now, as President Trump had urged the countries to stop exchanging fire earlier today. More from ABC's chief Washington correspondent, Jonathan Carl.
9: The president is saying that his peace deal is still on the verge. He's been saying that for now months, saying only subject to ignorance or stupidity getting in the way.
8: Tonight, the president's due to attend Game 3 of the NBA Finals at Madison Square Garden in New York City, and that creates a unique security challenge. Matt McCool with the Secret Service says,
10: the Secret Service, the NYPD, and our public safety partners have worked closely together to develop a multi-layered security plan. You will see Secret Service police and special agents, transportation security officers, federal air marshals, and the NYPD and NYPD officers throughout the area.
8: An outdoor watch party has been canceled. Fans are not allowed to bring bags into the game. They're being urged to arrive at least 2 hours early. President Trump continues unsubstantiated claims of fraud in the California vote counting. It's been nearly a week since primary day, and a progressive candidate has surpassed the former reality TV star Spencer Pratt in the L.A. mayor's race, says ABC's Trevor Ault.
11: We know Spencer Pratt had generated a lot of buzz and also a lot of controversy with his conservative run for L.A. mayor. It does appear, though, that this could be the end of the road. He's needing to finish in the top two of the primary, and progressive councilmember Nithya Raman has now surged past him. She has a narrow lead, about 3,100 votes. That's less than half of a percent, but she's gained on him every day since election night.
8: Trial begins for the man accused of starting the fire that turned into the devastating Palisades fire last year. You're listening to ABC News.
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14: 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Businesses are reacting after finding out their strip mall center near Main Mall in South Portland is being demolished. A major hotel development is moving in, bringing the demolition and forcing nearly a dozen longtime South Portland businesses to clear out. Some owners say they face an uncertain future due to a lack of clear timelines from developers, while a newer tenant claims they signed a 10-year lease without being warned about the demolition. For staples like Mr. Bagel, the displacement means closing their doors for good. The family of two hikers who died on Katahdin a year ago is honoring the rangers who found the pair. Tim Kederling and his 28-year-old daughter Esther likely encountered extreme conditions on Maine's tallest mountain last June, and their bodies were found days later after multiple agencies conducted a large air and ground search. The Bangor Daily News reports family members from New York have traveled to Millinocket to commemorate the anniversary of Tim and Esther's death and thank the searchers. The theater at Monmouth is canceling its summer season over financial concerns. The theater usually brings professional Shakespearean performances to Central Maine, but its board of trustees has determined after a review of finances that it's not in a position to mount productions this year. The board says they'll be evaluating the path forward, including different operational models for the theater. The theater will still host its Food Truck Friday series and is actively looking to fill gaps left by the absence of its usual shows. Democratic Senate candidate Graham Platner was met by an enthusiastic crowd Sunday at a town hall at the Elks Lodge in Portland, where he stuck to his populist message.
15: There is no metric of hard work that justifies a billionaire when people in eastern Maine work three jobs just to put food on the table.
14: CBS 13 News reports the town hall came after a similar event in Bar Harbor Friday following claims by ex-girlfriends Thursday of abusive behavior years ago. Plattner is expected to win tomorrow's primary and face Republican Senator Susan Collins in November. A 90-day project in Lewiston is starting today to replace the River Road Bridge. Maine DOT is closing River Road, which will be closed to all traffic. Work on the project is expected to be completed by the fall. In the meantime, travelers are encouraged to plan for additional driving time and to follow posted signage as well. Now let's check in with meteorologist Joe Lundberg to get your AccuWeather forecast.
16: Mostly sunny and pleasant today with much lower humidity, the high 77. Tonight will be clear, low 53. Tomorrow, sunshine mixing with clouds and a bit warmer, high 83.
14: 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I'm Jason Taylor, the station for Grace Curley from noon till 2 today. 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
18: Hope you all had a great weekend. It is Chuck, Mike, and Tucker with you. And as we kick things off here, we do have a nice busy week of data on tap. Not much today. Monday's usually pretty quiet on that front. But tomorrow we have... Big item is going to be existing home sales data. We also get ADP's weekly employment data, which I find just, it's another nice thing that's been added in the last 6 months. And it's just, you know, again, kind of a nice nice little piece to have. It's not that important, but I like to look at it just to get a sense of what might be happening in the labor market. Wednesday, though, we've got the big one for this week with CPI. We also get the weekly EIA report on crude oil and refined product inventories in the U.S. So that's always been fun to look at for the last, I don't know, 6 to 10 weeks. We get on Thursday PPI and jobless claims, and Friday we get the what should be a relevant University of Michigan consumer sentiment report that continues to tell us that Americans think the current economy is the worst ever, despite it not being the worst ever.
19: Literally ever. Well, since they started collecting data in the 60s. So, yeah, I agreed. That one's not terribly relevant. Big report will be the inflation one, Chuck, because you know, I would argue proximate cause of the sell-off on Friday had to do with a stronger-than-anticipated jobs report, which affected expectations around what the Fed does next and interest rate assumptions. And the Fed's actions are determined by two major factors. One would be inflation, and two would be the labor market. And so if we had one scare coming from the labor market, you could get a... I guess you could get counter to that. You could get an inflation report that comes in nicer than expected, or come in worse than expected, and perhaps even drive those concerns about interest rates further.
18: So that's what we've got in terms of economic data. The news over the weekend, really starting yesterday, Israel and Iran started firing stuff at each other again. Basically, the timeline, the way that I saw things unfold on... I think it was yesterday morning. Israel had attacked a couple of locations in the suburbs of Beirut. Iran had indicated, Beirut, by the way, is in Lebanon, not in Iran. Iran had indicated that any attacks on Beirut would be met with a retaliation in multiple waves. Iran launched about 30 or so ballistic missiles at Israel. It doesn't appear, based on the reporting, that there was too much in the way of damage, but Israel then launched a couple waves of fighters in order to attack some targets in Iran. And this all concluded, as you know, one would expect, given the modern niceties of war, by the time the market opened this morning, where Iran said, hey, you know what? We're done, and we're not going to do anything more as long as you don't do anything more.
19: I was talking to Matt Gagnon this morning just about the silliness of words these days when we still call this a ceasefire. But nonetheless, ceasefire holding this morning, I guess. I don't know how you use that word anymore.
18: The president had a I forget the exact quote from last week on this, but it was something along the lines of, well, in that part of the world, a ceasefire is just when you're not shooting as much at each other.
19: Okay.
18: It is what it is. I mean, look, I don't really have any good answers on this. What I do know is that we continue to be just in this holding pattern, waiting to see if we are going to be able to get a meaningful amount of traffic moving through the Strait of Hormuz in order to improve the energy situation around the globe in the near future. What we've been seeing, and again, this is going to start to matter in probably the next 4 to 6 weeks here. We've talked about how, like, the back half of the summer, there's some dodgy stuff coming if there's no improvement. But what we've seen is, to this point, in the last month or so, a little bit more than that, five out of the 16 biggest crude oil draws in U.S. history have happened during that time, including the largest and third largest one in May. So it's something where we are, you know, surviving at these prices for gasoline simply because we are depleting the commercial and strategic stockpiles of crude oil in the United States. At a certain point, we are unable to do that anymore because you get down to minimum operating levels, which on the commercial side, most of the projections that I'm seeing now are for late July to early August. On the strategic reserve side, you're talking somewhere in the September to October range. Mm. So that's kind of what we're looking at, and we'll see how things go on that front. I've talked about this at length of the risk that is posed here. If for whatever reason this doesn't materialize because of factors X, Y, and Z, happy to take the L on it if it doesn't come, but based on what I am seeing here, it's increasingly challenging to see a world in which we don't see at least some short-term pricing pressures that show up on the crude oil side of things as we get into the late summer.
19: The U.S. EIA, the Energy Information Administration, I know this is only part of the equation, but does publish weekly data on the U.S. stock of crude oil in the Strategic Petroleum Reserve. They've got a nice little chart. Well, it's kind of a scary chart, if you want my opinion, but we are at levels that we haven't seen since the early 80s. On the amount of oil in that strategic reserve. And that's as of the last measurement about a week ago, May 29th. And you can't get a heck of a lot lower than where we are right now, which is the point that's been made by pretty much every energy executive out there.
18: Yeah, strategic reserve, you probably have somewhere in the range of 12 to 16 weeks. On the commercial side of things, you've got probably somewhere in the 4 to 8 week range. Mm. Or 6 to 8 week range. And so this is just, it's where we are. And you need to see some improvement in terms of being able to actually ship stuff at a consistent clip through the Strait of Hormuz. I know occasionally you get, you know, oh, this tanker was able to sneak out, that one was able to. You know, there might be one or two a day that are able to move, but that's just not enough to, and remember, you need them to be able to go in both directions. Like, ships need to be able to want to go in order to pick up cargoes, because ultimately, based on the latest data out of OPEC, you're now talking like 12 to 13 million barrels a day of production that's offline. It's been mitigated by strategic and commercial inventory drawdowns. It's been mitigated by China basically going on a buyer's strike to a certain extent, reducing its imports by 5 million barrels a day. None of that can continue in perpetuity, and so you've got this ticking clock to try to get something moving, and we'll see if it does at some point in the future. Let's take a quick break here. When we come back, let's recap what we saw on Friday as markets got a little wild to the downside, and we'll discuss next.
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18: All right, we got a piece in the Wall Street Journal about what happened on Friday. It's got the headline, Market Rout Leaves Wall Street Bracing for Rockier Times. Because, look, if there's one thing that has to be true, Michael, it's that, hey, after the S&P 500 spends basically the last 2 to 3 months reaching all-time highs, well, as soon as you have one 2% down day, that means that the end is near.
19: Yeah. Yeah, that's certainly what it means. The NASDAQ right now, just for some frame of reference, is back up to a level that it last saw on May 21st. So 2.5 weeks ago, 3 weeks ago, what's that bring us to? Yeah, somewhere in the 3 weeks ago range.
18: Yeah.
19: Yeah, there was a big pullback on Friday of last week. Like I said, in the first statement, I think proximate cause was likely concerns about interest rates and just kind of the changing environment combined with general nervousness about how much people are paying for tech stocks in the AI trade. We saw a couple of earnings. What was it? Broadcom that reported last week that got demolished in trading after that. I mean, there's clearly some concern that we could be in a bubble when it comes to a lot of these stocks. You've heard our personal opinions on, you know, where the market is right now and the bubble-like qualities to it. But I think when you combine, hey, a surprise jobs report that makes it very difficult for the Fed to cut interest rates at all this year with those already existing concerns about prices people are paying for stocks, yeah, you can get market movements like we saw on Friday last week.
18: I don't think the jobs report had anything to do with it.
19: Really?
18: I'm going to be honest.
19: We open the day on Friday? I'm having a tough time recalling.
18: We opened at 75.37 on the S&P 500, mm-hmm. and we closed at 73.83. So it was a steady, consistent sell-off across the course of the day. And what I mean by, like, I don't think that the jobs report was, you know, the proximate cause. You mentioned Broadcom. They reported earnings. It was either last Wednesday or Thursday.
19: Yeah.
18: Before all this hit the fan. And specifically, they reported earnings, and then the next day they fell 12.5%.
19: Yes.
18: Did investors only in Broadcom know that the jobs report was coming?
19: Of course not.
18: No, they didn't. There was a problem with Broadcom's earnings and that the guidance just wasn't good enough to keep the stock at the obscenely high valuations and obscenely high levels that it's at. And as a result, the stock fell 12.5%. Now, you did get a jobs report that one of the things it did is it kicked up interest rates because, hey, lo and behold, as we've been talking about all spring, the labor market is showing some signs of strength. The U.S. economy is not collapsing in on itself, despite, I know that households are struggling with, you know, higher gas prices and things like that. But overall, the U.S. data remains remarkably consistent in that the economy is not showing signs of recession at this point. And so I think that when you look at this, is it really the jobs report or is it, as we talked about, hey, semiconductors about a week ago got as extended as they've ever been in history. The only other time that we've seen the semiconductor index more extended relative to, you know, its 200-day moving average was the tech bubble. That's it. And is it just maybe, hey, this got a little too high too quickly and maybe you just needed a little bit of a brief pause, or in the case of how semiconductors typically correct, a brief violent reversal, because this is what happens in the semiconductor sector. So on Friday, we saw semiconductor stocks down 10.5% as a whole. Is that because, hey, there's too many jobs and interest rates are going to have to go up? No, like, I don't think it is.
19: Maybe not. Doing these counter-narratives of, hey, if the jobs report had come in at 10,000 jobs and the unemployment rate had gone up to 4.4 instead of stayed at 4.3, would we have gotten a better market performance on Friday? I don't
18: know. No one has any
19: idea. I guess
18: it's
19: a contributing factor would be my guess, but is it the actual cause? Fair enough. Single day price moves, there's no point in trying to attribute any single story to them.
18: No. So I think that the big thing, I don't know if rockier times in markets are ahead or not. What I can tell you is I've been telling you for the last, you know, couple weeks, semiconductor stocks are not going to double every 2 months. They're just not going to do that forever. If they do, I'll eat my hat, which is not made out of semiconductors and thus is going to be, you know, relatively affordable in the broad scheme of things.
19: Yeah.
18: But the odds of semiconductor stocks doubling every 2 months for the rest of our lives or even the rest of this year, I'm going to go with a no. That's not very likely to happen. Kind of where I tend to land. So I think my view is, hey, this is a market that had gone kind of, you know, it's gone really hot for about 2 months. I mean, even the S&P 500 from, you know, trough to top was up like 20%.
19: Yeah.
18: Like, you're going to tell me, like, it's just going to keep going up 20% every 2 months forever with no interruption? No, like, markets go through these fits and starts, and we just can't publish pieces about, ugh, the stock market fell today. That means everything's going to be bad forever. Like, what, is this 20, was it last year or the year before when we had, like, 2 days down to start the year, and you had the pieces coming out? Well, that means it's going to be a tough one this year. And by the way, it wasn't, guys. It wasn't a tough one that year.
19: Yeah, 2% market sell-offs are not the end of the world. It's been a little while. I wonder how often, actually, we average a 2% down day in markets.
18: They happen anywhere, like, generally 5 to 7 times a year.
19: Okay.
18: Like, it's not...
19: fairly normal.
18: You know,
19: it'd be weirder to not have a year with one.
18: You've got 250 trading days out of the year. It's a, you know, bottom 2-3% occurrence in a given year, but out of the thousands of trading days that we've had, there's nothing notable about it. I mean, do you sit back, just as an example, do we sit back and say, man, November 20th last year, that was a day, man? Mm. No, we don't, because, like, it wasn't anything. Yes, it was a 2% down day, but no, like, it didn't mean anything. Do we sit back and say, oh, October 10th of last year, gosh, that was the one that really, you know, started it. No, it was a big down day that turned into nothing because stocks rallied for the next 2 weeks after that.
19: Yeah, mark the ones that matter. When we get into a correction or into a bear market, we'll be sure to let you know.
18: Yes.
19: Not that they signify anything about what comes next, but, you know, those are items to note and to mark, and we're nowhere near them right now.
18: You want to get, like, excited on a single day sell-off in the S&P?
19: Pause trading for the day. That's when I get excited.
18: No, like, not even that. Like, talk to me when we get north of, like, 3.5-4%.
19: Yeah.
18: Then you can be like, oh, okay, there's something interesting here. Or talk to me when the S&P, you know, has fallen 15%.
19: Mm-hmm.
18: That's where we can start saying, yes, like, there's something, like, real here. Not, oh, hey, S&P fell, like, 2% today or 5% over the last few weeks. Those are standard operating procedures for markets that are healthy and can experience volatility.
19: Yeah. I do openly wonder about market mechanics this year with the... I know we're going to be speaking about companies like SpaceX, OpenAI, and Anthropic all going public. But, you know, with these massive emerging companies into markets and, you know, a lot of people excited about them, where does the cash come from ultimately? Do we see more volatility in markets because of pending giant IPOs that get a lot of consumer attention, or does it not really create anything there?
18: I think it does. And by the way, this is something worth talking about also. Google last week out of nowhere decides, hey, we're going to do a big $85 billion equity raise. Well, that money's got to come from somewhere. Yeah. You don't just have $85 billion sitting around. And this is an interesting dynamic to watch, which is, look, for the last 15 years, the story that you've been seeing, a major one providing support to markets, is companies buying back stock. There are fewer shares outstanding this year than there were the year prior. If we now move from net buyers of stock at the corporate level to net issuers, that's a dynamic that's worth paying attention to, I think. Let's take a quick break. When we return, we got Wall Street Watch, and then we're talking about the Fed.
0: Now the latest from the 98.5 FM and AM 560 WGAN News Center. Secretary of State and Governor candidate Shana Bellows is responding to fellow Democratic candidate Nirav Shah's complaint about out-of-state text messages. Shah complained the negative texts about him are coming from supporters of other candidates, including Bellows. Bellows says Shah is highly hypocritical, accusing him of receiving hundreds of thousands of dollars in dark money super PAC spending. She's accusing Shah Shah of receiving money from out-of-state billionaires, five Democrats are facing each other in tomorrow's primary election for governor. Eight Republicans are competing in the primary for governor as well and are making their last-minute pitches before tomorrow's election. Among them is Ben Midgley, who greeted supporters at the ice cream dugout in Windham Sunday.
1: Maine means a tremendous amount to us. It built our character just like it does to everybody else in the state. And I really have no political ambitions other than just to get the state back on track. Maine can do better.
0: CBS 13 News reports former federal government operative Bobby Charles has been leading polls in the Republican governor's primary, while Midgley came in third behind Jonathan Bush in one released Thursday. Work is starting today on a pavement resurfacing project in Lewiston that'll also affect Lisbon and Auburn. Locations include several streets across those three communities, impacting routes 202, 125, 9, and 4. Project work includes milling shoulders, servicing the roadway, and ADA improvements for sidewalks that cross main roads. Work on the widespread project in Lewiston, Auburn, and Lisbon. That's expected to be completed by the end of October. Your active weather forecast now. Let's check in with meteorologist Joe Lundberg.
29: Mostly sunny and pleasant today with much lower humidity, the high 77. Tonight will be clear, low 53. Tomorrow, sunshine mixing with clouds and a bit warmer, high 83.
0: Next high tide of Portland Harbor is coming up at 5:41 this afternoon. I'm Jason Taylor. 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
2: ABC News, I'm Brian Clark. One day after five people were stabbed at New York City's Penn Station, President Trump is set to attend Game 3 of the NBA Finals at Madison Square Garden, which sits directly atop the busy rail hub. All of this combining to create a unique security challenge in New York City, but the NYPD's interim chief of department, Michael LePetri, says
3: "Our posture in and around Penn Station will not change. We have hundreds of officers assigned to Penn Station and 34th Street subway stops in and around. That's why we do what we do as far as the deployment there, but it will not change in light of the incident yesterday."
2: Israel and Iran say they'll stop offensive attacks on the other after the two sides traded fire for the first time since the U.S. ceasefire 2 months ago. And Target's recalling baby wipes after some samples had bacteria that could be life-threatening. Customers should throw away Up and Up fragrance-free or fresh cucumber wipes.
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29: Markets trying to claw back losses from Friday's tech sell-off. As for the Middle East, oil prices were up 5% earlier this morning after Iran and Israel exchanged military attacks. However, oil prices have since eased after Iran said its military operations against Israel were over. Right now, the Dow is up about a third of a percent. S&P 500 up over three quarters of a percent. NASDAQ up 1.25% or 322 points. Russell 2000 is up about 1%. 10-year Treasury yield up one basis point at 4.54%. And oil up about 0.8%, trading right around $91 a barrel. Marvell Technology rallying 11% following news that the chipmaker will join the S&P 500 later on. Meanwhile, Amazon announced it will pay Corning billions of dollars for optical fiber to power and connect its rapidly expanding AI data centers. This marks yet another significant deal for Corning after its previous agreements with Meta and Nvidia earlier this year. Corning up by about 7%. Elsewhere, Alphabet's Google recently placed an order with Intel to manufacture more than 3 million of its specialized AI chips in 2028. That report, according to The Information, Intel shares jumping by 10%, and Apple will hold its final Worldwide Developers Conference this afternoon with Tim Cook at the helm. The tech giant is expected to unveil a revamped Siri digital assistant along with other AI features. Apple stock is up about 1.5% ahead of that conference. I'm Tucker Silva, and that is Wall Street Watch.
18: Piece in the Wall Street Journal here. It's titled, Kevin Warsh's job just

0: the fact that the labor market has been seeing some green shoots and signs of improvement. We're not saying that everything is all hunky-dory in the labor market. We're not saying that this is like a great time to be hired or anything. But what we have been saying is, hey, here's some of the things we've been seeing. Number one, job openings have been ticking up. Number two, both initial and continuing jobless claims have been ticking down. Number three, payroll tax withholding has been ticking up. Number four, we've been seeing improved monthly jobs numbers. Number five, we've been seeing the unemployment rate holding steady. You look and you put all of this together across multiple sources, both public sector ones and private sector ones, and the message that you get from the labor market is the deceleration that was going on in the second half of last year has ended, and there's a modest upswing in place, even though we're still seeing relatively low rates of hiring. Kevin Warsh does not need to listen to our show in order to know that. He's been following this too. He's no dummy. And so I don't think his job just got a lot more complicated. I think, quite honestly, like the piece that's going to complicate it more than anything else is the inflation side of things, which was showing some improvement last year before, even before the Iran conflict, starting to show signs of core PCE ticking up a little bit in January and February of this year. And now that gas prices are, you know, firmly in that $4 plus range, you do have some things happening on the inflation side that are going to complicate his ability to build consensus to get rate cuts moving at any time in the next few meetings.
1: Right. Hey, this guy needs to build credibility. Well, he's got to build credibility with a lot of different parties, and they are in direct conflict. We've talked about this before, but he likely wants credibility with the president. It's not fun to have the
0: no one wants your boss yelling at you on social media and stuff.
1: That's not fun.
0: No.
1: He has to build credibility with the other 12 voting members of the Federal Reserve who rotate in and out, and so he needs to be seen as a fundamentally serious person that takes their mandate seriously. He needs to build credibility with, you know, buyers of U.S. treasuries who are need to be convinced that they're not going to allow inflation to just run away. And I think this is always to a lesser degree. You do have to have some credibility with the American people that you can actually fundamentally seriously control inflation. I generally think that that part gets overstated because I don't think anybody can pick a Fed chair out of a lineup.
0: I can.
1: Generally speaking, but, you know, that is an important one, especially in times of very high inflation or very high unemployment.
0: Who do you think is more recognizable to the American public right now? Kevin Warsh or Harry Kane from the English soccer team? Like if you put like 10 guys in the lineup and you're like, one of these guys runs the Fed, one of these is like one of the two or three best scorers of soccer balls on the planet, who's more recognizable to the American public? I say this on the eve of the World Cup kicking off, which is why I bring this up.
1: I don't know. I couldn't pick Harry Kane out of a lineup, so I know where I land on that, but that's unsurprising.
0: Okay.
1: Yeah.
0: We should...
1: I think they would generally fail at both. It might be a tie.
0: Yeah, I'm guessing that the overlap of people who can successfully identify both is probably like 1% to 2% of Americans.
1: Yeah.
0: Somewhere in that ballpark. So here's what I can tell you. If I were Kevin Warsh, which I'm not because I'm shorter and he's got better hair than me.
1: Mm.
0: But if I
1: only
0: were...
1: Only two reasons.
0: Those are the only two reasons I'm not Kevin. And my name's not Kevin.
1: Yeah. Sure.
0: My parents did not name me Kevin. If I were Kevin Warsh, the way I would approach it, ultimately, the relationship with my committee is going to be more important in terms of me actually being able to get what I want long term.
1: Sure.
0: The president can yell at me on Twitter all he wants, but he's not in the voting like process for the Fed. And so the way that I would approach this is, again, first Fed meeting for Warsh is next week. I'd come out in my press conference and be like, yeah, of course we can't cut rates right now. Inflation is way too high. It's a problem, and we need to be serious about dealing with it to make sure that we are keeping prices stable for Americans.
1: Mm.
0: We absolutely will consider raising rates if we need to.

0: Right now, I don't feel that that's necessary, but we'll absolutely be ready at the, you know, at the button if we need to. And then after that, I would let the market do its work for me. And if I need to raise rates at some point, great, I will. But otherwise, this gives me a credibility with my committee so that they know, hey, I'm not just trying to hit that button, you know, from day one. They can see that I'm a reasonable person. And from there, when I do come to them saying, hey, the data's improving on the inflation side, I think we need to cut rates, I have like that relationship that I've built with them going forward. That's how I would personally approach it. But again, I'm not Kevin Warsh.
1: Yeah. And we will see if, again, if they go that route, does the president give him the time that's likely needed to go with that approach? Again, not that the president can force him to change his mind. We've seen that, but certainly can make life living hell.
0: Let's take a quick break. When we return, we're talking oil and cars after this.
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0: Pierre Blois, who is their energy columnist. And I'm going to read one quote from it. It's about, hey, what happens when Hormuz reopens. Quote, unsurprisingly, the commodity market is deeply divided about how long it would take. Oil bears believe it could be done in days and weeks. This is about restarting production. While the bulls talk about 6 to 8 months, perhaps even a year. The most pessimistic say many wells won't restart at all. Here is the general place that I've personally landed is you take what the most bullish people say and what the most bearish people say, and it's usually somewhere in the middle.
1: Okay.
0: And the people that I follow on this that I think are pretty plugged in tend to land on, like, again, it's between there. It's like probably like 3 months, maybe four, to get production back up after you have the ability to resume exports. The question that matters about this is when can you resume the exports in sufficient quantities to allow production to spool up again? And beyond that, the other piece that, and again, this is a relatively short-term issue because at least for the next year and a half, you're still talking about exporting through the Strait of Hormuz. Every country in the Middle East now is talking about building bypass pipelines in order to not get caught like this again. But the title of this piece is Brace for a Flood of Oil as Soon as Hormuz Reopens. Now, that flood of oil is going to be produced at the same pace eventually that it was previously. It's not like there was a ton of spare capacity in Saudi Arabia or Kuwait. They were basically producing as much as they could then. So it's like, okay, like brace for oil to get back up to previous production. That's absolutely true, and that's coming at some point. But remember, the previous production was matched with demand based on the state of the world before all of this. Afterwards, you're going to have countries like the U.S. and Japan and China trying to rebuild their strategic reserves.
1: Hope so.
0: Plus, you've got commercial inventories that need to build back up. And then you've got the other countries that were caught off guard by this. India, Australia, Vietnam. They're going to be sitting there saying, hey, we should probably increase the size of our strategic reserves as well. And so where I think I tend to end up is, if you do think that the price of oil is going to move up in the near future, it is a near future spike that you're talking about, somewhere before the end of this year. As you get out into 27, 28, 29, you're going to have other ways for this oil to exit the Middle East, and you need to be prepared for that. You do need to be prepared for structurally higher demand, so the idea that you're going to go back to $55 barrels of oil, I think, is a really tough putt in that time. But you're not going to be, even if you were to see like a spike into, you know, the 120 to 150 range, I don't think you're looking 3 years out at that, because you're going to have this supply being rerouted through new pipelines and things. So I don't know exactly where any of this ends up from a pricing perspective, but if you want to say higher than lower, but not as low as before, I think that's where I tend to land.
1: Yeah, and look, I found this piece to be an interesting thought exercise, but doesn't bracing for a flood of oil as soon as Hormuz reopens seem like seven steps in the future?
0: Right, the first thing that we need to do is reopen Hormuz.
1: Like, I don't mean to be critical here, but like, are you planning the, you know, Stanley Cup parade for your team during preseason? Because that seems like kind of what we're doing here. I know it's somebody's job to make sure that if the Strait of Hormuz reopens, we have some way of getting the oil into the strategic reserves and tankers and et cetera. But there's a number of steps that need to happen first. The first being ships not getting shot at when they are navigating the coast of Iran.
0: I also just have to read one sentence in here that I found lovely. I'll read a couple of sentences just because it pulls it all together. Often I hear that the reopening would be a two-phase operation. First, tankers already laden would depart, and then ships on ballast could go beyond the strait to load. That's nonsense. It would happen simultaneously. And here's the sentence that I really like. Greek ship owners have already pre-positioned multiple empty supertankers within 3 to 5 days of navigation from Hormuz for the job. So here's the deal. As someone who is of Mediterranean descent, I can confidently say that the Greek ship owners are among the most insane owners of tankers on the planet. Like, they're known in this fashion. They're nuts. They have their ships do all kinds of crazy stuff. Again, I know this because I'm Italian and we're like separated by like a tiny little body of water, but we share the same kind of nuts DNA in our bodies. So when you're talking about like what normal people would do, you can't reference the Greek ship owners because they are very much like the nuttiest people in the business. And they tell you how far people are willing to go, but not what the average company is willing to risk. So I think it's worth taking that with a grain of salt and a couple Kalamata olives, too.
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0: Piece in the Wall Street Journal. Americans are keeping their cars longer than ever and remaking the auto industry. The average vehicle on the road now is 13 years old, which is a historic high and a 10% jump from a decade ago. Couple things happening here. Number one, cost of cars has gone up dramatically, and so people are saying, no, I don't want to spend that much money on a new car. I'd rather keep my old one. The other thing that is hard to like rationalize in some respects, because there is stuff on our cars now that breaks more than it used to. But overall, cars as a whole are so much better made than they were 40 or 50 years ago.
2: Sure.
0: In terms of
1: it's more expensive to repair when they break, but
0: well, and there is some stuff that breaks more because it's okay, like this is made out of cheap plastic and like, so I get it. There is some stuff that breaks more, but overall long-term reliability is a lot higher than it used to be, and that's driving this as well, because I mean, you talk about like some of the cars and brands that were available in like the 60s and 70s. And look, they were a joke. They might have been fun cars to drive, and like you have fond memories of them. But look, my dad had an old MG, and he'll tell me about it. It was like, yeah, like it was a blast. But it was something where, hey, if it was raining, and remember, some of these like the old MGs, they were, you know, convertible soft tops. He tells me, no, it wouldn't even rust. He tells me stories. He's like, you're driving in a heavy rainstorm, and the roof starts collapsing on you because of the weight of the rain that's soaking into the soft top, like. You don't get that with modern cars.
1: Yeah, I mean, I think the car industry, to me, follows similar trends we've seen from airlines and other areas, which is they are all catering to a very high-end consumer that has cash to spend, which has driven prices a lot higher for pretty much all vehicles, but they make all of their profits on the $100,000 pickup trucks and luxury vehicles and don't want to produce a lot of lower profit margin cars. And so, the rest of us are in the middle there.
0: Let's take a quick break. When we return, we got hour two coming up. If you like this one, the next one is next.

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8: How is the war in Iran and the general performance in the world economy impacting American travel overseas? The latest research reveals that 25% of U.S. travelers say they are now less likely to travel internationally, and 39% say they'll postpone their international trips. Another 19% say they'll cancel foreign travel altogether, and perhaps most significant, 37% say they will replace an international trip with a domestic one. And now some good news. 90% of those surveyed say they'll still have travel plans to go somewhere within the next 6 months. When or where is still the mystery. 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I'm Peter Greenberg, and this is today's Worldwide Travel Minute.
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11: From ABC News, I'm Brian Clark. Game 3 of the NBA Finals brings a massive security operation to New York City tonight as President Trump is set to attend Game 3 at Madison Square Garden. Fans are being told to arrive at least 2 hours early to the arena, which sits atop Penn Station. That's one of the nation's busiest train hubs, and Sunday, five people were stabbed inside Penn Station. The NYPD's interim chief of department, Michael LaPetri, says
12: our posture in and around Penn Station will not change. We have hundreds of officers assigned to Penn Station and 34th Street subway stops in and around. That's why we do what we do as far as the deployment there, but it will not change in light of the incident yesterday.
11: Iran and Israel have both said they will stop firing on one another after a dangerous escalation in the Middle East. They initially defied the president's repeated calls to stop fighting, says ABC's Tom Sufi Burge in Jerusalem.
13: Over the weekend, the president warning Israel not to retaliate against Iran. The president reportedly telling Axios, quote, I'm calling Netanyahu right now and telling him not to attack Iran in response, adding, each of them had their fun. Israel had its strike and Iran had its strike. We don't need another one. But Israel did retaliate.
11: Target's recalling some of its baby wipes because of the risk of a life-threatening bacteria, says ABC's Sherry Preston.
14: Testing of Up and Up fragrance-free and cucumber-scented baby wipes uncovered the presence of two types of bacteria.

0: bacteria. In adults, the bacteria can cause infections that can lead to skin and eye irritations. However, in infants and small children whose immune systems aren't fully developed, the bacteria can enter the bloodstream, possibly causing sepsis or pneumonia. Those who bought the Up and Up baby wipes are encouraged to stop using them immediately and to contact Target for a full refund.
1: Jury selection begins today in the trial of the man accused of starting the Palisades fire last year. 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
4: 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Democratic Senate candidate Graham Plattner enjoyed a friendly crowd at his town hall Sunday in Portland, where he criticized the Trump administration for the war in Iran.
5: One of the reasons I want to go to the United States Senate is I want to be a strong voice to stand up against war.
4: CBS 13 News reports Plattner is under a national microscope with some Democrats anxious about his numerous controversies, including claims by ex-girlfriends Thursday of abusive behavior years ago. Plattner is expected to win tomorrow's primary and face Republican Senator Susan Collins in November. For those congressional Democrats, they are voicing concerns about Plattner's string of controversies. Plattner was a hot topic on national Sunday morning news shows, with Virginia Senator Mark Warner calling allegations against Plattner beyond disturbing, but saying Maine voters would decide if they were disqualifying. California Representative Rokana said he believed one woman's claim of physical intimidation and called Plattner's actions shameful and misogynistic. Kana, who campaigned with Plattner Friday in Bar Harbor, said the Plattner campaign should not attack that woman. Secretary of State and Governor candidate Shanna Bellows is responding to fellow Democratic candidate Neeraj Shah's complaint about out-of-state text messages. Shaw claims the negative texts about him are coming from supporters of other candidates, including Bellows. Bellows says Shaw is highly hypocritical, accusing him of receiving hundreds of thousands of dollars in dark super PAC spending. She's accusing Shaw of receiving money from out-of-state billionaires. Five Democrats are facing each other in tomorrow's primary election for governor. Businesses are reacting after finding out their strip shopping center near Main Mall in South Portland is being demolished. A major hotel development is moving forward, bringing the demolition and forcing nearly a dozen longtime South Portland businesses to clear out. Some owners say they face an uncertain future due to a lack of clear timelines from developers, while a newer tenant claims they signed a 10-year lease without being warned about the demolition. Work is starting today on a pavement resurfacing project in Lewiston that will also affect Lisbon and Auburn. Locations include several streets across those three communities, impacting routes 202, 125, 9, and 4. Project work that includes milling shoulders, servicing the roadway, and ADA improvements for sidewalks that cross main roads. Work on the widespread project in Lewiston, Auburn, and Lisbon is expected to be completed by the end of October. Now you're accurate with the forecast. And meteorologist Joe Lundberg.
6: Mostly sunny and pleasant today with much lower humidity, the high 77. Tonight will be clear, low 53. Tomorrow, sunshine mixing with clouds and a bit warmer, high 83.
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8: It's Chuck and Mike and Tucker with you, and I hope you all had a great weekend. It was lovely, in my opinion. Wonderful weather. Summer's here. What can you complain about? was great. And we kick things off this week, and things are great in the United States stock market as well, with markets trying to rally back some of their losses from Friday, about half, maybe between 40 and 50%, depending on the index that you're looking at. The Dow Jones Industrial Average, up 234 points, about 0.5%. The S&P 500, up 83 points, about 1.1%. And the NASDAQ Composite, up 463 points, about 1.8%. Now, obviously, that's not making up the losses that we saw on Friday, but I don't know. I'd rather see some green on the board today than not. And so, Yahoo. That's well, they don't trade publicly.
9: Friday's
8: anymore, but
9: pessimism turning into Monday's optimism. There you have it.
8: At least some optimism. It's again, the S&P 500 lost 200 points on Friday. Making up 80 it's a good start. You know, it's 40% of the way there. But again, after a big day like that, the trend has been dip buying. We'll see if this has any legs. 10-year Treasury up 1.2 basis points to 4.548%, still moving up, continuing Friday's move in that direction. Dollar index is off 0.13% to 99.92. And we've got gold off 1380 an ounce to 43.51 and 50 cents. Crude oil, West Texas Intermediate is, let's see, where is that puppy? There it is. It's up $1.30 a barrel to $91.84. AAA national average for gas prices, though, sliding again overnight, now down to $4.16 and 4 cents. We're getting into the range where I would expect us to bottom if crude doesn't fall any further. Somewhere in that $4.10 to $4.15 range is kind of where I expect to land here. And then we'll just have to see where crude prices go from there at this point. So that is the state of play as we kick things off to start the week. A little bit of a rally going on to make things up in equities. Bonds continuing to sell off a touch, and crude moving back up a little bit as well. Piece in the Wall Street Journal. Can SpaceX live up to Wall Street's multi-trillion dollar hype? So, we have to define two terms in this piece. Number one, what is the hype that we're seeing? Like, what do we mean by the... What is the hype that we're seeing?
9: I think we're seeing hype. Yeah, actually, I'll confirm. I think we're seeing hype both from Wall Street institutions as well as individuals. I'm not saying that everybody is positive on this, but from the institutions, you are having major historic institutions literally change their rules for how they include stocks in their indices for this IPO specifically. NASDAQ changed the rules. S&P voted on it and failed to change the rules, but they literally changed the rules over one new company hitting public markets. So I think that can be constituted as hype. And then separately,
8: like what is the hype? Like what are, that's an action. Like what's the hype saying? Like what are we trying to live up to? Like I'll give you an example. When LeBron James was 18 years old and going into the NBA draft, the hype was, this is the next Michael Jordan. And then we could watch his career over the next 25 years and prove out, did he get there or not? So what is SpaceX being hyped up to be, I guess, is my question.
9: The biggest and most important defense contractor in the world. Which is not that exciting. I think it's, I guess it's actually beyond that. People are buying the hype. No, I take that back. The hype is that it's going to do what previous Elon Musk companies have done in terms of stock market performance. I don't think anybody is all that into the nitty-gritty details of what SpaceX will become in the future.
8: Well, let's talk about the different pieces and see if there's some hype there. I think this is a good exercise. Stock market performance. Certainly, I think there's the expectation from a lot of people that this thing is going to go nuts. You don't get interested in buying a stock if you think it's going to just sit there.
9: Right.
8: At least I don't, like, personally. Other pieces. Are people hyped up about Starlink and what that business can be?
9: Pretty profitable. I think there's some growth. Yeah, I think they're excited about that.
8: Sure. Data centers in space. I think there's some hype there. I'm not talking about whether the hype can be realized, but there's definitely some chatter about it.
9: Sure.
8: The current XAI data center business... that is basically now trying to rent out servers that they were unable to fulfill the demand for themselves.
9: I think people see value in it, but I don't think they're incredibly... It's not an exciting business model.
8: Mining stuff on asteroids and the moon.
9: Exciting business model and completely impossible to value.
8: Mars.
9: Funny, but not serious.
8: I'm asking you if there's hype about this.
9: I don't see any.
8: So where is the most hype? It's the share price. It's this thing is going to go nuts.
9: Yeah.
8: And what else is... If you had to rank like a second hype thing, what's second in the SpaceX hype rankings? I'm going to go with data centers in space.
9: I guess. Yeah.
8: I'm going to go with data. I'm not saying it's likely to happen. I'm saying that's the thing that I feel is being hyped more than moon mining.
9: Mm.
8: So.
9: I guess the hype most... This is tied to stock market performance, but to me it's purely Elon Musk.
8: So, now the question is, can SpaceX live up to that multi-trillion dollar hype? And if we're talking about the thing that we just said is the most hypeable, it's, hey, this stock is going to go crazy. And that's actually the toughest putt, in my opinion. Not that, like, getting to Mars is easy, because we've never sent a person there. It's actually really hard to get to Mars. There's, like, two times a year where it's even, like, possible. And even then, remember, all the planets are moving at different speeds. So what you do is you launch your spaceship out there at this big empty space in the solar system. And you're pretty much...
9: your stuff is going to be there.
8: No, and you're hoping that Mars is going to cross that spot when you get there.
9: Yeah.
8: Like, you're not aiming at a stationary target.
9: Wayne Gretzky said.
8: Yes, you have to skate to where the Mars is going. I believe that was his famous quote. So, the stock price, we've talked about this. The problem that you have with the stock price is this. When you're already a $2 trillion company, if that's what they IPO at, even just comparing this to Tesla, which, again, Elon Musk company, so, you know, I think it's worth comparing. Tesla IPO'd at a $1.5 billion valuation. It's now $1.5 trillion, which means, doing the math, it's gone up 1,000x since it IPO'd. For SpaceX to do the same thing, it needs to, within a 15-year period, be a $1.5 quadrillion company. Now, if you've never heard the term quadrillion, you're not alone, because right now, the world economy is around $100 trillion in any particular year.
9: That's why we're going for the universe economy.
8: And so to get to 1.5 quadrillion...
9: The Milky Way economy.
8: Would be, you know, kind of a big place to get to. So I think that the question that's out there is, hey, at what level of performance would investors be happy? And it's just a tough putt when you're a company this big... To go up like 10x, what, you're going to be a $20 trillion company?
9: Yeah.
8: Where's the money going to come from in order to funnel into that is a reasonable question.
9: Yeah. I think a few things to keep in mind about this specific IPO, but the IPOs generally. One, it's very normal for them to have wild first days, and it's also incredibly normal for them to have pretty serious declines in the first 6 months to a year of trading.
8: Sure.
9: You have all these... Remember what's going on with SpaceX, what an IPO actually is. They're taking 5% of their company and letting you buy it. They're telling the other 95% that you can't sell it for the first 6 to 12 months, depending on who you are.
8: Yes.
9: Eventually, though, you can. And there's some pure economics there of what can happen during those periods of time when those, quote, lockup periods expire. And sometimes what happens is a bunch of people flood the market with shares because they want liquidity. We've seen that with plenty of companies who have gone public, even recently, like even successful ones, right? You brought up this morning, Chuck, so I'll repeat it. CoreWeave, how much did they go down in their first 6 months of trading, the max drawdown on those shares?
8: Not in the first 6 months. In like the first 6 weeks, they were down like 60%.
9: And then it rallied 300. But, like, you know, these things do happen. especially in early trading with new companies.
8: Even companies that look at Palantir, which is, you know, this darling.
9: Sure.
8: Its first 12 months, it saw a 53% drawdown, but still finished up 153% for the 12-month period.
9: Got to ask yourself, like, can you hang on?
8: Do you like roller coasters is the question to ask.
9: Yeah.
8: You know, you take a look, another one, Arm Holdings, chipmaker, IPO'd 2-3 years ago, went through a 43% drawdown in year one, still finished year one up 132%. Now you might be like, yeah, like that's great. Well, okay, here's the counter to it. Let's talk about Rivian. Rivian IPO'd, went up 45%, then fell 88% from its IPO price, finished down 67% year one.
9: Yeah.
8: Again, you have no idea where these things are going to end up, other than the ride is going to be crazy in most cases. Like, these are not slow growth compounders. These are highly volatile things that are going to move a ton in both directions at different points. Quick break. When we come back, we've got trivia next.
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19: Hi, it's Tom Pachirvi here on The Financial Exchange, and the 2026 World Cup begins later this week. France will be looking to defend their championship and win their third World Cup title. So our trivia question today, which country has won the most World Cup championships? Once again, which country has won the most World Cup championships? Be the fourth person to text us at 617-362-1385 with the correct answer, along with the keyword trivia. You win a Financial Exchange Show t-shirt. Once again, the fourth correct response to Texas to the number 617-362-1385 with the correct answer along with the keyword trivia will win that t-shirt. 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
8: Tucker, what did... Hang on.
19: What?
8: I'm going to tell you.
19: Now, what?
8: Did you say France was trying to defend their title?
19: That's what it says right here in this copy.
8: They're not.
20: Oh, Argentina won the last one.
21: Ben! Benjamin!
8: I'm not saying, I'm just saying. Like, this is right. One that, again, the 2022 final is one of the great soccer games in history.
9: Yeah, well, it shows that none of us know anything about soccer.
8: Yeah, and it was won by Argentina.
9: Sure about that?
8: Yes, France did win the 2018 title. So it's possible
19: France was in the final, right? In 2022?
8: Yes, okay. France has been in back-to-back finals in three out of the last five.
19: Where to go?
8: But they did not win in 2022.
19: Argentina.
8: So, yes, Argentina. Next, let's see. People love working from home, but does it love them back? Does what love them back?
9: Home? The act of working from home.
8: Hey, I'm your act of working from home, and I wanted you to know that I love you. So I think what we're asking here is, people love working from home, but does work love them working from home?
9: I think what it's actually asking is, people love working from home, but is it actually good for their health and careers? And the answer... more and more seemingly is not so much. This study, which I don't know who actually did this, but there's been a number of studies looking at it. They are not all funded by Amazon and JP Morgan, which would be funny, but Federal Reserve Bank of New York looking at a number of these studies and concluding that while workers are willing to give up some of their pay in order to work from home, the conclusions that studies have done seem that workers become more socially isolated, anxious, and depressed compared to people who work in the office and other settings, which, again, sounds like it was a study sponsored by Amazon and JP Morgan, but I can kind of see how you get there. And then didn't even look at the piece of this, which is, I suspect it's probably pretty bad for your career development, too.
8: Well, I think it depends on the company that you
9: work. Of course.
8: I can't just go and say, like, this is good or this is bad, because there's plenty of stuff that I'm willing to bet, like, if you looked at human history and brought someone from, like, the 1840s into today's, like, labor market, they'd be like, oh, no, you're doing this way, like, that's bad. You can't do that way. Like, no, you're supposed to take, like, a two-hour break for lunch. Like, what gives? Why are you not doing that? Or, hey, how come you don't all go out to the pub after, like, every day of work? You know, what's the deal?
9: Clearly, I think that's the case when it comes to career development, right? It very much depends on the company, the structure of how it's set up. But I would buy, you know, assuming that these studies were done properly, that, yeah, working full-time remote, while the experience on your career development can vary company by company, might not be best for your mental health on average. Probably I can see not. How that would be isolating.
8: It probably depends on, again, like where you live and what else you're doing.
9: If we're taking averages here and just saying, hey, look, working from home full time leads to socially isolated people, like I kind of buy that.
8: I don't like, I got to be honest, I don't hang out with people from work.
9: Like, but you interact with human beings.
8: Like outside of work?
9: No, just in work. You interact with human beings, and I think there is. As we have noticed with children and all sorts of other demos, just interacting with people over a screen or via email or via Zoom is not the same as having human interactions with people. And I think that I think that's a kind of important lesson.
8: I'm just hesitant to draw too much from like 3 years.
9: No, work from home sucks and it should never happen ever again.
8: Like I just don't know how much we know is the point. I'm not saying it's like good or bad. I'm just saying I don't think we really know much yet. And I don't know what we would do to try to replicate this and say like, yes, like this is clearly like the result that you get when this is happening. You know, like just as an example, there's like one of the stats in here is like, okay, there is an increase in visits to mental health providers for those that are working from home. Well, how do we know that that's causation and not correlation? What if the people who are more prone to mental illness, what if they prefer working from home because they don't like the social contact and stuff like that? Like,
9: I get it.
8: I'm not sure how to square this, but I don't know.
9: Experience, socially isolated people, whether by choice or because of work, seem worse off to me than people who are forced into social scenarios.
8: But maybe that's because we shouldn't be making work the focus of our social life.
9: Maybe.
8: Quick break. Wall Street Watchers.
4: Now the latest from the 98.5 FM and AM 560 WGAN News Center. Police say a 17-year-old curfew-breaking teenager faces many charges after they say he tossed a handgun as he tried to get away from officers in Lewiston. Lewiston has a 10 p.m. nightly curfew for kids under 18, and police say the teenage suspect ran off and tossed a .45 caliber handgun. Officers say the boy was out on juvenile probation at the time on charges for dozens of crimes, including numerous felonies. He faces numerous additional charges and is in the State Juvenile Detention Center in South Portland. A record has been set as a balloon that launched from Maine has become the first ever to cross the Atlantic Ocean. The Bangor Daily News reports the Atlantic Explorer hydrogen balloon lifted off from Presque Isle early Thursday and landed safely in Luxembourg Sunday morning. 8 Republicans are competing in the primary for governor and are making their last-minute pitches before tomorrow's election. Among them is Ben Midgley, who greeted supporters at the ice cream dugout in Wyndham Sunday.
0: Maine means a tremendous amount to us. It built our character just like it does to everybody else in the state. And I really have no political ambitions other than just to get the state back on track. Maine can do better.
4: CBS 13 News reports former federal government operative Bobby Charles has been leading polls in the Republican governor's primary, while Midgley came in third behind Jonathan Bush in one released Thursday. A 90-day project in Lewiston is starting today to replace the River Road Bridge. Maine DOT is closing River Road, which will be closed to all traffic. Work on the project is expected to be completed by the fall. In the meantime, travelers are encouraged to plan for additional driving time and to follow posted signage as well. Checking in with meteorologist Joe Lundberg for your AccuWeather forecast.
21: Mostly sunny and pleasant today with much lower humidity, the high 77. Tonight will be clear, low 53. Tomorrow, sunshine mixing with clouds and a bit warmer, high 83.
4: Next high tide at Portland Harbor, 5:41 this afternoon. I'm Jason Taylor. 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
22: ABC
1: ABC News, I'm Brian Clark. Target is recalling certain baby wipes because of potentially deadly bacteria. ABC Sherry Preston has details.
2: Testing of Up and Up fragrance-free and cucumber-scented baby wipes uncovered the presence of two types of bacteria. In adults, the bacteria can cause infections that can lead to skin and eye irritations. However, in infants and small children whose immune systems aren't fully developed, the bacteria can enter the bloodstream, possibly causing sepsis or pneumonia.
1: Iran and Israel each say they're halting fire at the other. The two sides had exchanged fire over the weekend, even after President Trump told them not to. It's the first time this has happened since the U.S. ceasefire in April. Tonight, the president set to attend Game 3 of the NBA Finals at New York's Madison Square Garden. That's created a major security operation at the arena. The Department of Agriculture says two more cases of New World screwworm have been found in Texas, where experts are worried about the potential risks to the nation's beef supply. This is ABC.
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19: All after last Friday's tech sell-off, markets are opening the new week in positive territory and rebounding. As for the Middle East, oil prices, we're up by 5% earlier this morning after Iran and Israel exchanged military attacks. However, prices have since eased since Iran said its military operations against Israel were over. Right now, the Dow is up now only 35 points. S&P 500 up 0.2%. NASDAQ up about 1.25% or 325 points. Russell 2000 is up 1.7%. 10-year Treasury yield up 2 basis points at 4.55%. And oil up about 1%, trading at $91 a barrel. Marvell rallying 13% following news that the chipmaker will join the S&P 500 later this month. Meanwhile, Amazon announced it will pay Corning billions of dollars for optical fiber to power and connect its rapidly expanding AI data centers. Corning shares are up by 6%. Elsewhere, Alphabet's Google recently placed an order with Intel to manufacture more than 3 million of its specialized AI chips in 2028. That, according to a report from The Information, Intel rallying 12% on that news. And Apple will hold its final Worldwide Developers Conference this afternoon with Tim Cook at the helm. The tech giant is expected to unveil a revamped Siri digital assistant along with other AI features. Apple stock is up 2% ahead of that conference. I'm Tucker Silva, and that is Wall Street Watch. And in the previous segment, we asked you the trivia question, which country has won the most World Cup championships? That would be Brazil. And Jeff from Winchester, Mass. Is our winner today, taking home a Financial Exchange Show t-shirt. Congrats to Jeff. And we play trivia every day here on the Financial Exchange. 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
8: The other piece about Brazil, they've also lost two World Cups.

Cup Finals. They are the only country. Actually, no, Germany's also made it to, I think, seven, maybe eight. But the two of them have made the most World Cup Finals. Mm. So.

0: would be too expensive for you.
1: Yes. Like, and I think there obviously can be some remorse there. But again, compared to the idea of being stressed in your 80s and like having to force sell your home later in life, I will take the first problem over the other one. But yeah, we probably do see it. The bigger problem that I have, though, is a lot of those people, like, when you talk to them about their capacity for spending, like, hey, this is what your portfolio could afford you, I meet very few people who are, like, spending that extra money would make them happy. Yeah, like, I think knowing that they could spend the money makes them happy.
0: Sure.
1: But I don't meet a lot of people who are like, oh, thank God you told me. I'm such a happier person now that I'm spending an extra $5,000 per year.
0: I would agree. It's the vast majority of people that you talk to about this, you get, great, well, like, we'll use it if we need to.
1: Sure.
0: But we don't see the need to make any changes right now.
1: Yeah. Now, there are other types of risks out there when it comes to this. Like, what I see very frequently is people being dishonest with themselves and their personal advisors about how much they are going to spend in the future.
0: Yes.
1: And I've seen this cut both ways. And if you underestimate it, then you run out of money. If you overestimate, like, let's say you tell, you budget and you say you're going to spend $70,000 a year and then you spend 50. Well, then you are, in many cases, like, not making the right tax maneuvers at this point in time for what your life is actually going to be like. And so I meet a lot of people who just like to, you know, hey, let's put it the peg here, but we actually know we're going to be here. That's all great when you're doing it for other purposes, but when you're doing it for things like tax planning, it can actually screw you up pretty badly.
0: It can. I will say, spending in general, I'm very much of the belief at this point. You know, we just talked about, hey, if you tell someone they can't spend more money, oftentimes they won't.
1: Mm.
0: The opposite is true, too. If you tell someone they need to spend less money, oftentimes they won't. It's like water finds its own level on this just because we get accustomed to it in the habits. It takes a lot of work to change spending habits.
1: Yeah, it does.
0: And usually something going either very wrong or very right in order to really get you to shift things.
1: Obviously, these spending patterns, they're all circled and centered around retirement and that comfortability with spending money when you no longer have money coming in. A huge piece of this, and frankly, two of the most commonly asked questions we as advisors get surround the topics of Social Security and Medicare. They're these unknown programs because unless you've been on them, you don't know the intricacies of how they work. The Social Security side of things has changed quite a bit in the last 5 years, especially if you've been a public worker. But, you know, the rules around what happens if I lose a spouse, if I'm divorced, and you know, how all of these things operate, if I am terminated from work before 65, all of these things end up working together, and they are immensely complicated. And for that reason, we're putting on a seminar in person down in Quincy at the end of the month. It's going to be on Thursday, June 25th. It's at 5 p.m., so you can hit it on your way out of the city after work. But we're going to be presenting on the two topics of Social Security and Medicare. 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
0: I want to pick up on this piece from the New York Times. It's titled, Customers Are Giving Billions to Scammers, and Tellers Are Intervening.
1: Thank God, because for a while they either were told they couldn't or didn't know how, or, you know, this is fairly recent, believe it or not.
0: So I'm going to read from here. Just before closing time on a cold February afternoon, one of a teller's longtime customers, then 81 and recently widowed, walked up to Miss Batista's station. The woman needed to transfer $9,000 into a new account. She slid her debit card onto the reader on the counter, but when Miss Batista searched for the new account under her name, nothing came up. what the customer should

0: Next provided some clues. Before coming in, she said she got a call from Chase. At least that's what it said on her cell phone's caller ID. The caller asked if she had made three transfers for $1,000 each via Zelle, the bank's digital payment service, something she had never used. And it goes on then to say that pretty much she got transferred to someone else that said that the bank would open a new account and that she had to move the money in, blah, blah, blah. And the teller was basically like, yes, like, this is a huge scam. Like, you need to not do this. And it talks about a couple tellers at this branch who have, you know, basically done this. And as Mike said, look, for a long time, tellers were not allowed.
1: Yeah, I think they just were not empowered to interfere with this sort of thing.
0: No. But this is something that continues to pop up more and more. And so what you have seen is that banks are starting to hire people that specialize in behavioral science in order to train their tellers how to spot the signs that someone is getting scammed, to at least help on the margin when someone comes into a bank to try to move money in a fraudulent manner.
1: I mean, aside from the fact that billions of dollars are being scammed away, here are the problems with this entire space. We, for good reason, treat money accounts, investment accounts, very privately. We don't like talking about money, sure, even with family. It's a taboo subject. You don't bring it up at the dinner party. And for that reason, the entire industry is built around this privacy. And if you're going to protect people against themselves, the only way to do so is by stealing a little bit more of that privacy away from that person. Right? The reason that the bank tellers weren't empowered to do it is because it was a private matter. You don't ask people about what they're doing with their money.
0: Yep.
1: Like, that's the whole reason. It was this respect thing where, like, hey, if somebody comes into the bank, it's their money. We're just here to hold it for them. You don't ask somebody about what they're doing with their money. And if you're going to prevent this sort of thing, that's the main way to do it. You know, somebody's calling you for money, and what you do to prevent it from being sent to the wrong person is you ask some questions. Oh, cool. Are you going on a vacation? What's happening with this? How you try and detect why the person is moving $9,000 to some stranger's bank account, and hopefully you uncover situations like this, which sounds like it was fairly easy to detect. But man, anybody that doesn't work in this space, we see it every day, and the only real way to prevent it is somebody else other than the person in control of it being involved in removing some of that privacy from that person who has had control for the whole time.
0: Let's take a quick break, and when we return, Stack Roulette.
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2: Bobby Charles sounds good, doesn't he? Well, none of it's true.
3: I've been a crime fighter all my life.
2: Nope. Bobby Charles has spent 25 years as a Washington, D.C. lobbyist.
3: I am the guy that will fix this.
2: Wrong again. When Charles ran a federal agency, auditors slammed him for poor management and wasting billions of tax dollars. Charles' record was a total disaster. So don't be fooled by Bobby Charles.
4: I'm Jonathan Bush. The June 9th primary is just around the bend, so I'm making my last case for your vote. I'm a conservative, a disruptor, and the only candidate who's created hundreds of Maine jobs. As governor, I'll shred the Democrats' woke policies, eliminate fraud, and slash your taxes. I have four daughters, and there's no way I'm going to let men play in women's sports. I'll protect your freedoms. The NRA gave me an A rating. I'm Jonathan Bush. I ask for your vote on June 9th. 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
12: Mike, what do you got for me for Stack Roulette?
13: Chuck, I have the exciting new product of the year, which is a butter-churning running vest that was created by a Canadian dairy brand. Long story short, you have these little pouches, fill them with heavy cream as well as a kinetic ball, and after 10 kilometers of running, presumably in the Arctic Canadian cold, you will have butter. You're going to churn butter as you run. There's not much in the way of cost savings on this, unfortunately, because butter is really cheap and heavy cream is not so much, unless you're going to start maybe reselling the butter cream. But yeah, this is the product of the year in my household.
12: A couple things on this.
13: Yeah.
12: Number one, I love butter.
13: We know. This is why I picked this story, Chuck. Butter.
12: Number two, the cream does not go directly into the vest. That would be gross.
13: Yes.
12: You put it in a container inside, that goes inside the pocket the vest.
13: Yeah. So the sweat is not contaminated.
12: It does not go directly into the vest.
13: Yeah. There's hair in this one.
12: Other things. They're not selling these. There's 10 of them that they're making, and you have to enter a contest to win one.
13: I've already entered your name three different ways, Chuck.
12: I wonder how many different email addresses I can get in order to enter this. Finally, some guidance that they have. Number one, because cream is highly perishable, it should not be left unrefrigerated for more than 2 hours. So limit your runs to under 2 hours.
13: 10 kilometers, okay. You better be able to do that in 2 hours.
12: Number two, keep your cream chilled until the moment that you head out. So don't, like, set it out with your clothes the night before.
13: Yeah, that makes sense.
12: Number three, postpone your butter churning running activity if temperatures exceed.

0: need 86 degrees Fahrenheit.
1: Okay. Yep.
0: So you can only do this 85 or below.
1: Again, Canadian company. That's a good majority of the year.
0: So I'm excited. I'm hoping to get one of these.
1: Well, this actually gets my brain moving here. I see people walking in those weighted vests all the time.
0: Yeah.
1: Okay, practicalities here. It doesn't look like churning butter is going to be a terribly profitable endeavor on this. But, like, can I charge a battery?
2: No.
0: Like, running?
1: Yeah. Yeah. I mean, I'm sure that somebody could build a battery that... Absolutely. I could charge a battery while running, and the up-and-down motion charging that battery. I think that's a better use for this sort of thing.
2: No, definitely butter. Definitely butter.
0: What if you use the running to charge the battery, and then use the battery to power your butter churn at home?
1: Again, stick of butter, really cheap.
2: Just go to the store,
1: heavy cream,
2: guys.
1: You know. Also pretty cheap, but not a profitable endeavor. But I like the bat. I'm gonna look into a battery-charging running vest. I like that idea better.
0: Driverless trucks are here, and they're delivering bags of
2: butter.
0: Doritos. Oh. Yes, how many bags of butter do you buy each weekend?
1: We got to start small. Doritos I like. There's no national security concerns if this thing goes off the rails.
0: So here's the deal. These are, like, you know, big trucks, 26,000-pound trucks that are making these deliveries in Arizona. Pepsi owns 35 of these things, and they are using these autonomous trucks on public roads, highways, and local streets, and pretty much are starting to use these in a live network of vehicles to ship stuff locally in Arizona.
1: Yeah,
0: they've also got 5 trucks on the road in Texas and 1 in Arkansas. The only thing I can think of on the Arkansas side of things, any guesses, Mike?
1: Walmart.
0: That's my guess.
1: Yeah.
0: Arkansas, Bentonville is Walmart's headquarters. My guess is that there's some kind of simple route that they run to and from, like, a regional distribution facility or something like that there. And it's exactly what you would think it is, a bunch of cameras and LiDAR that are set up. And they've got these trucks that they are working with in the last 4 years in order to try to operate larger fleets of them. They've had no accidents on public roads so far, according to Pepsi, and they're trying to expand the use of these vehicles to additional locations. And this is why I do think, as I said a couple weeks ago, listen, if you're in your 20s and want a good-paying job for the next 3 to 5 years, there's all kinds of opportunities in the trucking industry because of changes in regulations that are creating a shortage of drivers.
1: Yeah. Hey, I think the way this goes, like, I don't know that every truck is going to be doing this sort of thing anytime soon. It seems like it's not. But in the 1960s, how many pilots had to be in the cockpit for a long-haul flight? Like 5? Or aviation experts had to be in there. And we've gotten down now to like 2 or 3, depending on the long-haul flight.
0: Sure.
1: In trucking, it's not the same thing. You don't have multiple people operating the truck, but you do have strict time limits because the person needs to sleep and can't be on the road for that long. I think what this technology does is extend those time limits. Hey, if you're on the highway, you can sleep in the back of the truck and still, you know, satisfy your actual driving time because they get that good at certain types of driving.
0: So this is, again, eventually we're moving in this direction. I still think when you talk about large portions of the country that are not as easy to get around as Arizona, it's going to be a bit of a longer putt. But, hey, it's where we're going. Let's take a quick break for the rest of the day. We will see you back here tomorrow on the Financial Exchange.

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4: Hi, it's Matt from the WGAN Morning News. Tomorrow's Election Day, and Josh Filler is going to be sitting in for me. He'll be chatting with Howie Carr from the Howie Carr Show, as well as Phil Harriman at 8 o'clock. They'll be covering Graham Plattner's continued misadventures, and they'll be previewing what they think is going to happen in the election tomorrow.
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9: From ABC News, I'm Chuck Sievertson. Iran and Israel say they have stopped attacks that reignited over the weekend in Jerusalem. ABC's Tom Sufi Burridge.
10: Iran retaliating after Israel launched strikes Sunday against Iranian-backed Hezbollah in the Lebanese capital, Beirut. Israel saying it was responding after the militant group fired into Israel. After Iran's initial missile barrage late Sunday, President Trump getting on the phone with Israeli Prime Minister Netanyahu. Over the weekend, the president warning Israel not to retaliate against Iran.
9: 15 Iranians were injured in recent Israeli attacks, as the head of Iran's emergency medical services to the semi-official Tasnim news agency. Investigating a mass shooting over the weekend, police in Toledo, Ohio. 12 people injured, at least 2 people are being sought. ABC News Chief Justice Correspondent Pierre Thomas.
11: It was the city's annual Old West End Festival, where hundreds come out to celebrate the beginning of summer. Children playing, good food, dancing in the street before the chaos. Angry residents who had to cancel Sunday's planned festival events, saying this tragedy is not a reflection of who they are.
9: The New York Knicks watch party outside Madison Square Garden is not happening tonight for Game 3 of the NBA Final. The NYPD says it's because President Trump is planning to attend the game. Matt McCool with the Secret Service.
12: The Secret Service, the NYPD, and our public safety partners have worked closely together to develop a multi-layered security plan. You will see Secret Service police and special agents, transportation security officers, federal air marshals, and the NYPD and NYPD officers throughout the area.
9: Hours before the tightened security, five people were slashed yesterday at Penn Station, one of the nation's busiest train stations, just below Madison Square Garden. One person in custody. An offshore magnitude 7.8 earthquake hit the southern Philippines today. Officials say at least 32 people were killed, more than 200 others injured. You're listening to ABC News.
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14: 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A woman who pleaded guilty for her role in a long-running kickback scheme involving the Maine Department of Corrections is being sentenced today.
15: Melanie High pleaded guilty to theft by unauthorized taking and bribery in November. High was arrested in 2023 as part of an investigation into a Maine corrections administrator accused of steering purchases to certain vendors in exchange for kickbacks. I admitted to using kickbacks to induce correction centers in Charleston and Machiasport to make repeated purchases from companies she controlled. Jason Taylor, News Radio, WGAN.
14: Eight Republicans competing in the primary for governor are making their last-minute pitches before tomorrow's election. Among them is Ben Midgley, who greeted supporters at the ice cream dugout in Windham yesterday.
16: Maine means a tremendous amount to us. It built our character just like it does to everybody else in the state. And I really have no political ambitions other than just to get the state back on track. Maine can do better.
14: And Bobby Charles has been leading polls in the Republican governor's primary, while Midgley came in third behind Jonathan Bush in one poll that was released on Thursday. Meanwhile, U.S. Senator Bernie Sanders is reinforcing his support for Maine Democratic Senate candidate Graham Plattner after endorsing him months ago. Sanders posted on X over the weekend saying Plattner supports views similar to his and other progressives, that the economy is rigged towards the wealthy at the expense of working people. Sanders said Plattner's election is needed to seize control of the Senate from Republicans. The social media post by Sanders comes before tomorrow's Maine primary, Plattner fending off numerous controversies over the course of his campaign. And more than 1,300 athletes competed in the Special Olympics at the University of Maine over the weekend. The organization says athletes ranging in age from 7 to 70 competed in events ranging from running and walking races, jumping competitions, and softball throws. Jaron Baud won gold in the mile run and will represent Maine at the upcoming Special Olympics USA Games in Minnesota later this month. 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From oil changes to alignment and suspension to brakes to major engine repair, bring it to Palmer's. Here's AccuWeather's Andy Robb.
17: Humid this afternoon, mostly sunny, a high 77. Tonight, clear 52. Clouds and sunshine around for tomorrow, high 83. Wednesday, partly sunny, high 81. Cloudy on Thursday, a thunderstorm, high 80, and on Friday, high 73.
14: It's 72 and mostly sunny in Portland. Next high tide at Portland Harbor is 541. I'm Frankie Azzarata, News Radio FM 98.5 and AM 560 WGAN.
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2: Hello, everyone, and welcome back to the Grace Curley Show, and a happy Monday to all of you. I am thrilled to be here. What a busy weekend of news. What I've been doing lately is waiting till Sunday night to kind of check out what I've missed. And last night, I had more Platner, more P-Hustle than I ever thought possible. I saw the clip of Trump walking out, rightfully so, on Kristen Welker from NBC, even though she flew all the way to Wisconsin for him. That was her big, you know, I flew all the way here, sir. I took a two-hour flight. Well, good for you. And we also had a lot of updates on Scott Pelley. There's also Michael Proctor in the news. So it's going to be a very busy day for us here. We got a lot of catching up to do. I wanted to start. Oh, and of course, one of the bigger stories of the weekend that should have everyone angry is what happened in California. My guy, Spencer Pratt. Can you believe?
3: He's not out yet.
2: No, but it's not looking good.
3: Yeah.
2: It's really not. At one point, it was looking so good that Nithya Raman, the random city councilwoman who wants to give beds to the meth heads in L.A., she made a concession speech. And
4: that should... I hope you know that everything every person in this room is fighting for in this campaign has been about building a city that's worthy of you and every child in this city.
2: Wait. And this is the same lady who told a hearing of people that she didn't think it made a difference if the homeless encampments were next to the school or 500 feet away. She didn't think it made a difference for the children's safety. This is the same lady. She's a homeless advocate. And now in a last minute thing, like 4 days after the election, she just starts gaining and gaining and gaining. And all these votes start trickling in for the woman who was doing so poorly from the jump that she actually made a concession speech because she assumed. You know, that's the thing about being a Democrat is like sometimes you even assume, well, they're not going to try to pull it now. I mean, it's so obvious that it's over for me. She lost faith. She lost faith in what did Joe Biden call it? The biggest voter fraud in the country, or, you know, we have the greatest voter fraud happening. She lost faith in that. She jumped the gun. It's like, honey, hold on a second. Give them time. This is only night one. Give them time. And the votes will start pouring in.
26: Every time I'd walk out of my grandfather painting his house up in Scranton, he'd yell, Joey, keep the faith.
2: Yeah.
26: My grandmother come to the door and said, no, Joey, spread it. Let's spread the faith.
2: Let's spread the faith, Nithya. Let's not give up, okay? Don't give up the ship on night one. And now all these votes rolling in. And I love the responses from Democrats who were like, you guys are seriously stupid enough to think he was going to come in second. Well, she was stupid enough to think he was going to come in second. She bowed out. That's number one. But number two is what they're not realizing is you can bring me whatever think piece you want about, well, no, just California just does things differently. California just, you know, they want to make sure every vote is counted. So that's why it takes 3 weeks to get this done. I know in other countries, they're able to tabulate like 20 million votes in a night. But in California, we like to take our time. Okay, we get on the I-90 and we take our time and we just drive and we get there eventually. That's what's going on in California. But what all of those arguments fail to realize is the appearance of impropriety is a problem. The appearance of things not being on the level is a problem. And while I think this is more than an appearance, the appearance alone is going to backfire. And that's kind of the theme of this show today. And I actually want to give a shout out to WGAN. I appear on there every Monday for a few minutes with Matt Gagnon. We were talking about the short-sightedness of the Democrat Party. And the Spencer Pratt, like Platner is an example of it, and we're going to talk about it in a minute. But the Spencer Pratt is an example of it too. It's like they're so consumed with winning the battles that they're not worried about winning the war. And when you're so consumed with winning the battles, it's like, yeah, you can steal it if you want. But what they The reason this was a miscalculation is because Spencer Pratt had a lot of support. I don't think he was going to win in the general. But by not even giving him a shot at the general, they've now, I think, motivated people even more who were supporting him to say, this place is so rigged, this place is so corrupt, I want out of here. And I heard someone today, I can't remember who told me this, but floated the idea of they should try to get everyone to vote for the socialist and then just leave. Like all these people who are backing Spencer, because that's what's going to happen here. I think for a lot of people who were involved in the victims of the Palisade fires and haven't seen their homes, you know, even get the green light to be rebuilt, and also because of all these rules, like are having a hard time selling their properties, they're kind of stuck there, right? But Spencer Pratt, I think for a lot of those people, was a reason to stick around just a little bit longer. You know, let's just see how this pans out before we finally press the button, the eject button, and get the hell out of here. And I do think that the last minute complete dump of like thousands and thousands of votes, and if I were a cynic, what I would say is this. Karen Bass, once they saw that Karen Bass had enough, where it was no question, that's why all of a sudden, because this lady Nithia Taylor in a lot of these areas, she's getting more votes than Karen Bass, which doesn't make any sense whatsoever.
3: Random councilwoman.
2: You could argue like, oh yeah, Karen Bass doing better than Spencer. I get that. But the fact that she's blowing Karen Bass out of the water says to me that they were kind of like, okay, Karen Bass is good. Now let's focus on Nithia. Now that we got Karen Bass situated, we'll focus on random homeless advocate city councilwoman who doesn't think it's a big problem if a homeless encampment is in front of your kid's school. Good luck, LA. Good luck. Those are your two options. But I think that's when they decided, okay, now we can go all in. There's no subtlety. Like, the Democrats, this stuff used to be kind of, you had to have, you know, your eyes peeled to catch this stuff. This is in your face. And I think they're going to drive people out of L.A. I think that a lot of it, and if they do it to Steve Hilton, that's another issue now. I think they're going to drive people out of California even more so than we've already been seeing. So keeping a close eye on that, I'm pissed. I love Spencer Pratt. I thought he was doing a great job. I agree with a lot of people who have been telling me, hey, he wasn't going to win in the general. That's not the point, though. That's really not the point. The point is, I don't like things that are taken. I don't like things that are stolen. And that is, I'm suspicious of that, is what I'll say. Now, on the Plattner thing, speaking of short-sightedness, when Brett Kavanaugh was the worst person in the world, and he was being accused of gang raping people and all of these terrible things, and there was no evidence of it, I was told we believe all women. Now that the person being accused of abuse is Graham Plattner, there's been a big turnaround from these Democrats. And Brett Kavanaugh warned them of this. Just like Mitch McConnell warned Harry Reid, you might regret this when it comes to the Supreme Court, and you might regret it sooner than you think. Brett Kavanaugh kind of did the same thing. He said, you will reap the whirlwind. This is not a good idea. It's not a good idea to pick up your pitchforks and declare that any woman who comes forward and makes an accusation should be believed. And it kind of is okay for Democrats because they've just abandoned that standard. They're just like, no, never mind. Never mind. Any woman who comes forward, unless it's a Republican woman, and in which case we can dismiss it outright. So Graham Plattner now is trying to fight with people online. He's fighting with Fetterman. He's fighting with Steve Robinson. He accused Steve Robinson of defaming him on Fox. And Steve Robinson's response back was, if you can prove that the people you were messaging with on Kick were not underage, I will apologize to you. And you know what I appreciate about that response? Is that we're using the same tactics that they used against Republicans, which is like, oh, no, I'm sorry, you misunderstood. It's not our job to prove that you message these girls. It's your job now. Isn't that the standard? It's your job. If you didn't do this, then prove to us that you didn't do these things. Prove to us that it was all, you know, it was six women, but they were all above the age of 18. Prove to us. And John Fetterman pointed out that if he can prove that, John Fetterman will wear a suit every day. And you know what his response back to that was? This guy who's got a Nazi tattoo on his chest? His response back to that was to accuse John Fetterman of being like a stooge of Israel, a stooge of AIPAC. he's not beating those Nazi allegations anytime soon. He's really sticking to it. That's all happening. We'll break it down. We'll play sound cuts. But I think the sound cut that I need to start the show with is Scott Pelley. This man is something else. He did an interview with the New York Times.
0: Not that one.
2: And he is so high on his own supply, almost beyond parody. Like, I can't find words to make fun of this guy because
0: and that is why I am a journalist.
2: I don't know how he doesn't crack himself up while he's saying these things with a straight face. But when I heard his comparison, because, you know, a lot of people were fired before him. This came to a huge shock to him once he threw a hissy fit and didn't like the new boss that he would be fired. He couldn't see that one coming. This is the very skilled, very intelligent journalist. Couldn't figure that one out. But when Tanya Simon had been fired by CBS, this is how he described it on the podcast. This is Cut 6.
5: I can hear how much this has hurt you.
0: Yes, it's like your spouse being murdered. And I don't care about me. It's not about me. I am not emotional about this because I have lost this job. I've done it for a long time. I've had the greatest experiences. But the people I leave behind treated in this way, that breaks my heart.
2: It's like your spouse being murdered.
0: It's like your spouse being murdered.
2: Huh?
0: In America.
2: I'm sorry. Run that by me again?
0: It's like your spouse being murdered.
2: No notes. All right. All right. And you know what? That's his experience, Taylor. And I can't really argue with him on that because I don't know either of those experiences. And so maybe it's true. Maybe being fired from CBS is like your spouse being murdered, or seeing your colleague fired from a job is like your spouse being murdered. The self-importance of this man is, I think he might actually be the worst of them. And he wasn't on my list really until recently. I guess after that Wake Forest commencement speech last year, he was a little bit on my radar. But man, oh man, what a blowhard. You know how Powerline described him? A himbo. A male bimbo, a himbo. That, like, all he's meant to do is be a newsreader. And I saw this commencement address by Conan O'Brien recently. And I'm sure if I watched the entire thing, I wouldn't have liked it. But I saw one clip of it. And there was a point where he said, a lot of people mistake their good luck for talent. That is Scott Pelley, 2AT. You got lucky. And you should be riding that luck to the bank. You should be thanking God that you managed to cash these major checks for being a newsreader, and instead you're throwing tantrums in the newsroom at your new boss. And you're trying to pretend that it's all because you're fighting for democracy. I don't think so. We'll be right back. We got a lot to break down, and we'll take your calls. It's 844-500-4242. Don't go anywhere.
0: And that is why I am a journalist.
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2: So Kristen Welker has this interview with Trump, right? And it's raining out. It really felt like, people were pointing this out online, it felt like a movie scene. There's rain in the background. They're sitting there. Trump's getting annoyed. And I don't mind it. Like, I used to have the mentality of, why does he keep doing interviews with these people? And there is a part of me that still feels that way. But if you're going to walk off like that and crush the microphone on your way out, did you notice that, Taylor? He stepped on the microphone. You know, they clip it to your suit. It fell off, and then he crunched it with his foot. I'm sure it was by mistake, but it was pretty funny. But if you're going to do these interviews, I don't have a problem with it, as long as when it's time to walk off, you walk off. I love the walk off. I think it's perfect. But something she said during that, which kind of brings me back to this Scott Pelley, is she, you know, he was calling out the media for being crooked, and she's like, I'm a journalist. I'm not a Democrat. They love that. I'm not a Democrat. I don't see politics. I'm politically blind. I don't see politics. I'm just a journalist. Scott Pelley's the same way. I'm just a journalist. And then you notice something, right? Terry Moran was the same way. The second they get booted from these places where they're forced to keep up at least a mask of impartiality, the second they get to podcast in their own basements, they go full-blown Keith Olbermann. It's the Keith Olbermann effect. It's like this stuff is keeping in the restraints just a little bit, and then once those restraints are lifted, they go psycho on us. So looking,
27: frankly, I never heard of you, but that's okay.
2: Scott Pelley, though, I mean, he's always been pretty crazy. There's a really good piece in the Free Beacon. Howie's got it. He'll talk about it. He'll kind of break it down for you. It's about the Chevron story that Scott Pelley did. If you have time, go read it today. Because it's not just that he's a bad journalist in the sense of he obviously has his finger on the scale and you can tell where he's... You can tell that he hates Trump. It's deeper than that. He's fundamentally bad. Like, he's done stories before that were completely based off lies. This man deserves no respect. Take a listen to Cut 3. This is Scott Pelley on with the New York Times podcast.
0: There is no democracy without journalism. It can't be done. And that is why I am a journalist.
2: I'm going to share a story with you guys. One time, a family friend of mine said he was talking to his sister, both adults, and she got a little emotional about something. Can't remember what it was. It was something going on that wasn't a big deal. She got emotional. And her brother looked at her and said, "Hey, we don't cry about that. Dad dies, you cry. This, you don't cry about." And it's a good reminder in life. There are things that could bring your voice to a quiver. If you're talking about yourself and your $5 million paycheck and your job, you shouldn't be crying about it, okay? I don't want to see you move to tears over talking about your own importance in the world. It also reminds me of the Kim Kardashian when she dropped her earring in the ocean and her sister said, "Kim, there are people that are dying." Like, these people always want to talk about, oh, the beleaguered, the aggrieved, the people who are, you know, dealing with the affordability crisis. So you're trying to tell me in the same breath, you care about affordability, you care about the working man, you care about all the issues we're dealing with. If that were true, you would hear yourself when you're going on these rambling soliloquies about how beautiful and wonderful you are, and you would stop yourself and you would say, "Hold on a second, there are people out there trying to pay their bills. Maybe this is a little out of touch. Maybe I should have some self-awareness and rein it in a bit." But you don't have that, because in your world, this is the most important thing going on, and that tells you everything you need to know. These journalists are the biggest frauds. And they're on borrowed time. Okay? This whole grift, this whole thing is coming to an end very soon. They should just be grateful that they are kind of the dead enders. Be right back.
14: Stack it up. Stack it up with Local Silverman. You stack it up.
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17: This is a Bloomberg Money Minute. Stunning results from a new weight loss drug from Zepbound maker Eli Lilly, which presented data at the American Diabetes Association meeting this past weekend. It showed that its next generation weight loss diabetes shot, it's called Retatrutide, can help patients lose a staggering 30% of their body weight over 2 years. Some other big drug makers, including Roche and Boehringer Ingelheim, introduced their own new weight loss meds. Shares of Eli Lilly right now up nearly 3%, while elsewhere on Wall Street after Friday's big sell-off, there's a bounce back in tech shares today on renewed enthusiasm for everything AI-related. And right now, the Dow is up only about 0.1%. The Nasdaq, though, up 1.3%. The S&P, 0.75% higher. And Iran launching missiles into Israel overnight before signaling an end to those strikes and a possible ceasefire with that country. But still, oil moved higher. Right now, it's getting closer to $92 a barrel. Tom Busby, Bloomberg Radio.
1: ABC News, I'm Chuck Sievertson. Iran and Israel say they have stopped attacks that reignited over the weekend. ABC's Tom Sufi Burridge in Jerusalem.
4: After Iran's initial missile barrage late Sunday, President Trump getting on the phone with Israeli Prime Minister Netanyahu. Over the weekend, the president warning Israel not to retaliate against Iran.
1: Police are seeking two people in connection with a mass shooting over the weekend in Toledo, Ohio. 12 people injured. It was at the city's annual Old West End Festival, where hundreds come out to celebrate the beginning of summer. New York Knicks watch party outside Madison Square Garden is not happening tonight for Game 3 of the NBA Final because President Trump is planning to attend the game, says the NYPD. An offshore magnitude 7.8 earthquake hit the southern Philippines today, killing at least 35 people, injuring at least 144 others, officials say. It also triggered some tidal waves that hit nearby coasts. This is ABC News.
18: 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Eight Republicans vying to be the candidate for governor in November's election, making their final pitch to voters ahead of tomorrow's primary. Entrepreneur Jonathan Bush is among them.
20: I want to be governor. I want to do this for 8 years. Take on the challenges that Maine has and bring Maine along with the recovery.
18: According to CBS 13, the latest polling from Thursday shows federal government operative Bobby Charles with a commanding lead, with Bush coming in second with about half the support, followed by businessman Ben Midgley. A 90-day project in Lewiston is starting today to replace the River Road Bridge. Maine DOT is closing River Road, which will be closed to all traffic. DOT says drivers should take Goddard Road to Alfred Plourd Parkway. Work on the project is expected to be completed by the fall. In the meantime, travelers are being encouraged to plan for additional driving time and to follow posted signs as well. 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
21: Plenty of sunshine today and quite nice with lower humidity, high 77. Clear and cool tonight, though 53. Sunshine mixing with clouds tomorrow and a bit warmer in the afternoon, high 83. For Wednesday, partly sunny, warm and becoming more humid, high 81. Thursday, mostly cloudy and humid, a shower or two around, maybe an afternoon thunderstorm, high 80. For Friday, clouds and some intervals of sun and remaining humid, there could be a shower or thunderstorm in spots, the high 73.
18: It's 74, mostly sunny in Sanford. Next high tide at Portland Harbor is 541. I'm Frankie Azzarata, News Radio FM 98.5 and AM 560 WGAN.
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2: Welcome back, everyone, to The Grace Curley Show. Yeah, so let's play. I want to play a couple of these Kristen Welker Trump cuts because I've changed my mind on it. I used to be very much, why does he keep doing this? And it's like, well, why do you keep getting annoyed about it? He's going to do it. Let him cook. This is what he likes to do. Everybody has a vice, Taylor. The guy doesn't drink. He doesn't smoke. He likes McDonald's, and he likes fighting with the fake news. And why would I want to stand in the way of either of those things? So I actually just want to play. A lot of the conversation had to do with California being crooked. And as I just mentioned in the opening with Spencer Pratt and perhaps Steve Hilton, it's not looking like it's going in either of their favors. And it has a lot of people in the beautiful, or once beautiful state of California, pissed off because they really rallied around these guys. They really thought they were going to get their fair shake at this, which is probably their first mistake. And at the last minute, all these votes. And even if you want to argue with me that, well, the reason why the votes came in is because this area, Nithya Raman, actually was predicted to do better in this area than people thought. Well, whatever. My main point stays the same. Why is it taking us a week to tally votes for a primary? Why is that happening in the United States of America? What is the argument from them, Taylor? Is it that, like, oh, we just need more time and we just want to be extra sure? Like, they like to spin it like
23: a lot of it is the mail-in ballots. So if they're, I believe, postmarked the day of the election, they're still able to come through.
2: Which, by the way, if you're postmarking it on the day of the election, just go in. at that point.
23: Right.
2: Save yourself the stamp and just go in. Do you even, when you do a mail-in ballot, do you have to pay for the stamp? Or is it pre?
23: I think it's, yeah, pre-postage.
2: Wow.
23: Postage paid.
2: We gotta look that one up. But yeah, no, they have a million reasons why it's like, oh, it's taking us so long. Well, we should change those. Because the longer it takes, the more I think people are rightfully concerned that something is afoot. That something's happening. I'm not saying it's a pipe leak. I know that that was a one-time thing.
23: What was it Spencer Pratt put out before? Like, she magically, Nithya Raman magically came up with 43,000 votes. And he's like, gee, where have we heard that number before?
2: 43,000 homeless people.
23: 43,000 homeless
2: people. Oh, and have you seen the new thing, by the way? You're not supposed to say homeless people.
23: What am I? Unhoused?
2: No, not even that. You're so behind the times. Man.
23: That's a news flash.
2: He's such a boomer. No, what you're supposed to say, because there was a homeless guy who stabbed five people in Penn Station over the weekend.
23: Okay.
2: Which is...
23: a crazy person.
2: No, a person experiencing homelessness. Or I don't even know if that's the right... It might be a person experience. Yeah, five people were stabbed Sunday evening in New York City's Penn Station by a man experiencing homelessness, sources told ABC News. That's the new terminology. It's a beautiful thing, the destruction of words. Get with it. Get with it.
23: Experiencing homelessness. Homelessness. Homelessnessness.
2: Yes, yes.
23: Homelessness? Now I'm questioning. He's experiencing.

0: Michael Proctor. Yeah, yeah. I'm talking about you. We know what you're doing. We know what you're doing. And now it's like, if anyone, if the tides turn on someone, if you do terrible things, and then you turn around and say, I'm having anxiety about it, all of a sudden, everyone's like, hands off, you know, we don't want to bother this person, this person's under duress. There are some situations, Taylor, where I'll actually say, I could see it. And I'll give you an example. I watch a lot of reality TV shows, and every once in a while, a season will happen where someone's like the big bad guy that year, the big villain, and people descend on that person over a show, really. That's just bubblegum for the eyes. It's nothing really going on. They descend on this person, comments and this and that, and I sometimes think to myself, that's a lot for one person to take. It's a lot. I could see how your mental stability kind of falters there for a minute. But when I'm walking through New York City, and people are screaming at me when I'm trying to take the train, I think, well, yeah, this person's homeless. This person is definitely a part of the mental health crisis in our country. And this person is also a massive jerk. And that's the part of it we're leaving out here is like, okay, this guy's experiencing homelessness. He stabbed 5 people. I don't really care. At that point, that becomes the lead. But we're always trying to make these people into like the victims of our society. Sometimes that's the case. Sometimes it's not. And now you have absolute mayhem. And when someone does something wrong, like Michael Proctor, and is about to get a little bit of accountability in some way, shape, or form, they just say, I got to go to a mental health clinic. I'm sorry. Like, I'm really depressed, or, you know, everyone's mad. Okay, well, you can be really depressed here for the day. Okay, you can be.
1: I don't care.
0: You can be really depressed at your deposition. You can be really sad at your deposition. You know, you can go back to your mental health once this stuff's over. But you got to show up. You've got to show up. We didn't in a society used to use that as like a get out of jail, and I mean that literally now, a get out of jail free card. You can use it to show someone some sympathy. You can use it to be kind, or you know, you experience something in your work day. You go, that guy's kind of dealing with something. Let me talk to him. That's fine. But if someone's punching people in the face or stabbing people in Penn Station or telling other cops that, yeah, don't rush to the scene of that crime because it's racial slurs, so you don't need to show up, let them die. No, then it doesn't become a catch-all. Then it doesn't become, you know, a crutch for you to use in your time of need. And that's why it's like anything else. If you start to use it all the time, then the actual people dealing with stuff, no one's going to pay attention to it. No one's going to care. Okay, but let's switch here for a minute. So this is Trump and Kristen Welker. And I want to play the walk-off. This is Cut 10.
2: But Mr. President,
3: your one-sided crooked network. Sorry, let's call it quits because I've had enough. Thank you, darling. Have a good
2: Mr.
3: time.
2: Mr. President, let's
0: I love
2: please,
0: you, darling.
2: I traveled all the way to Wisconsin.
3: I've sat in the rain with you for an hour. On and off in the rain, and I've given you enough time. You ought to straighten out your press because you know what?
2: Mr. President,
3: a country can never be great with a dishonest press.
2: Listen, we traveled all the way to Wisconsin.
0: What do you want for that? You want the violins that you traveled all the way? Oh, meh, boo-hoo. And you got an hour for it. You know how much you would have traveled for Joe Biden? Well, you wouldn't have had anywhere to travel. But you know how much time Joe Biden would have gave you? To give him wet kisses, by the way. Joe Biden, they would have said, hey, we are going to sit down with you for 3 hours, and we are just going to kiss your ass the entire time. We're just going to talk about how strong you are, how good at football you were, how great your kids are, how great of a dad you are, how empathetic you are. And he's like, sorry, I can only spare 30 seconds. It can only be the back of my head while I'm walking out the door. That's what they got with Biden. With Trump, it's like, hey, I've only beat you up for an hour. You've only let me tear you to shreds for an hour in the rain. And I came all the way here. It's this entitlement factor with these journalists. And I use that word very loosely. It's an entitlement factor of like, I'm owed this. I'm owed this interview. You have to sit here so that I can, you know, score my points with the far left deranged psychopaths in the party that I'm representing with my press pass. And you have to sit there for it. And it's the same thing with Scott Pelley. I'm owed this. CBS is tanking. I'm being rude to my boss. I'm not open to collaborating with the new guy, but I am owed my $5 million check to read the news to people because I'm just that important.
4: As if CBS wasn't there anyway at this rally that Trump was holding.

0: building. It was a rally. It was he was giving a speech on economics and having some sort of a forum.
1: Oh, you mean NBC? CBS,
0: yeah, whatever. NBC, they're all the same. NBC was there. They had their cameras there. They had a crew there. It was just Kristen Welker that was brought in. And she felt that she was being, I don't know, disserviced by Trump having a quote-unquote tantrum. My favorite headline that I saw was the first I heard about this was Trump ends interview with misogynistic comment. And I said, what's the misogynist?
1: Darling? Oh,
0: darling, yes.
1: You can call me darling anytime.
0: No, thank you.
1: You know what I love? I love when I'm at like a diner and a waitress calls me honey or sweetheart. I love it. I take it as a term of endearment. I'm immediately like, oh, we're friends. She likes me. There we go. But yeah, I don't think a lot of ladies like this darling.
0: That's like the stripper saying she's really into me.
1: Yeah, that's a big no-no. That's definitely how Trump talks. And then also, you notice Taylor, when he was getting out of there, he was ducking his head from like the boom.
0: Gave her a pat on the shoulder.
1: Yeah, yep. Like he can't help himself. And he's already, and by the way, then she follows it up with this after the interview ends. And then she's back in her, you know, beautiful studio. This is what she says, cut 11.
2: I spoke with President Trump on Saturday, and we both acknowledged the complications during the interview posed by the rain. He agreed to sit down with me for another Meet the Press interview.
1: I can't quit you. That's Trump. He just can't. He can't quit these people. My gosh. 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Taylor, what is the poll question? And what are the results thus far?
0: Today's poll question, which you can vote in at gracecurlyshow.com, is, will John Fetterman be seen wearing a suit every day anytime soon?
1: If you're not sure what this means or what this has to do with, let me play it for you. This is John Fetterman on Fox over the weekend, cut 13.
3: But what's strange with P-Hustle is, back in April, he was doing an interview on that pro-Hamas Zedio network or whatever that thing is, and he said that I am the bane of his existence, and really was angry how I dressed too. And now I said, now P Hustle, here's a great chance. You know, you can just prove that all these people that you're dropping those dick pics and saying these things to were over 18, and now I will wear a suit every day in this Senate. And now you can set the record clear and provide all those texts and all those conversations that you were having as a newlywed, but just before you were going to run for the Senate.
4: There's been
3: transparency.
1: Yeah, and this is Plattner's response. John Fetterman seems to genuinely think that the reason no one likes him is because he refuses to wear a suit. It's not the hoodie, dude. It's because you become a stooge for AIPAC and the Republican Party. Oh, so we're back to the Jews, right? This is how Plattner operates. Not even trying to hide it. And don't you think, like, with all this stuff coming out about him, he would take a beat on, like, trying to dunk on people on Twitter? You're going to tell John Fetterman that nobody likes him? You're kind of dealing with a lot of stuff in your own backyard, or on your own chest, maybe I should say. Maybe take a beat before you start going, it's not the hoodie, dude. No one ever takes a beat. No one's ever humbled. Whatever happened to being humbled when the whole world saw your creepy picture of you in a towel below your waist? Yeah, that doesn't humble you at all for even a minute? My answer, though, are we going to see Fetterman in a suit? Well, that would mean that P. Hustle would have to prove that the people on the Predator's Paradise app known as Kick were overage or of age. And I'm going to say no. I'm saying the hood. Long live the hoodies for John Fetterman.
0: 91% say no, you won't be seeing John Fetterman in a suit every day.
1: Yeah, there's a lot here. You know who else I want to talk about when we come back? Is Ro Khanna. What a fraud. Ro Khanna's been the guy who's like, I'm here, I'm holding up the mantle for the Epstein victims. And now that it's the victims of Plattner, now that it's the abuse victims of Plattner, he's totally changed his mind. What a phony. I don't want to hear Ro Khanna mention Epstein ever again. Because if this is how you believe all women, you're not doing anybody any good. Everybody's talking about weight loss injections because the results are so dramatic. They work by lowering blood sugar and reducing appetite. So what if you're looking to lose weight, but you're not interested in painful weekly injections, especially when you hear about some of those intense side effects. Well, that's why doctors created a weight loss supplement called Lean, and the results are remarkable. The studied ingredients in Lean have been shown to lower your blood sugar, burn fat by converting it into energy, and curb your appetite and cravings so you're not as hungry. And Taylor has been loving Lean recently. Between that and the back brace situation thing you got going on, he is feeling like a new guy.
0: Lean was definitely a boost to my diet and exercise plan. I was able to lose 15 pounds over just a couple of months taking Lean. Over the past few weeks, I decided, let me try life without Lean, just to see what, you know, what it might be like without the assistance. And it's been a lot tougher. You slowly start putting some weight back on. You slowly start convincing yourself, this isn't so bad. I can eat that. It's not going to be a problem. And it turns out, yeah, it's a problem. So I'm going to be getting back on Lean very soon because it did have proven results, and the scale showed those out. Either way, Lean works. It helps quiet the food noise. You're not thinking about food 24/7 in between meals. You're able to control your appetite a lot better. Your body is efficiently doing what it's supposed to be doing. And it's, you just feel better when you're taking it. And it's not a GLP-1. There are no adverse side effects. It's completely natural. And it's just good for you. So it gives people like me who need that extra kick in the pants that added encouragement.
1: 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When we come back, we have the perfect clip that is now going viral that I think sums up what it means to be a Platner supporter and what it means to be a Democrat in 2026. 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

0: that's what Christian Walker is blaming the walk-off on, is the rain. And it does seem like the rain was a part of it. I mean, if he's willing to come back again, maybe the drizzle was really bothering him. But it seemed like the drizzle was kind of adding a little bit of je ne sais quoi. I actually like the drizzle. I wanted to play a cut for you here because we're going to talk a little bit more about Plattner, mostly because Kurt Schlichter wrote this great piece about why they chose Plattner and what it says about what they think of us, which I think people will appreciate. But you got to listen to this lady. She's a Plattner supporter, and she's asked about the Nazi tattoo, which now we know he knew about for a very long time. And this was her response. This is Cut 16.
1: Totenkopf tattoo, the Nazi tattoo. How do you kind of...
2: Somebody said that they talked to somebody who had seen one of those or wore one of those, and it was silver, and it didn't even occur to him that it was the same thing. I think people are making as much of it as they can. These don't have a lot of substance around anything else. And if they did, we'd hear about it. Believe me. They are trolling for dirt.
1: What if he has, like, a Israeli flag tattoo or something? Would that be a deal breaker?
2: For me?
1: Yeah.
2: Honestly, yeah.
1: That would be
2: Israeli? Yeah, because I don't support genocide, and he doesn't either. And that would show that he was being inconsistent. And he's been very consistent about that. Straight across the board.
0: We wouldn't want the Totenkopf tattoo guy to be inconsistent. We like our Nazi tattoo manly men to be very consistent in the way they operate. He has consistently been a scumbag for most of his life. I know he calls it like the dark years or like a dark period of his life. But up until what, last week, he was active on Kick. And by the way, she says the reason they're focusing on the tattoo is because there's nothing else for them to focus on. I don't know if this lady is aware, but the tattoo at this point is kind of moving its way down the list of Graham Plattner's problems. The tattoo right now is not even holding the top spot. So there are other things that we're focusing on. And I love how she goes, they're trolling for dirt. Well, when the guy you're supporting has spent most of his adult life acting as a Reddit troll, it's not hard to find. He's left a pretty big digital footprint. And one of the comments that he got a lot of heat for was the disparaging comment he made about a Purple Heart recipient. And when we come back, we're going to talk about his lack of a backflip on that, which I thought would be the easiest thing to disavow. Don't go anywhere.
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1: From ABC News, I'm Chuck Sievertson. Police are seeking two people in connection with a mass shooting over the weekend in Toledo, Ohio. 12 people injured. ABC's Pierre Thomas.
2: A local Toledo festival turns into a nightmare with people literally running for their lives in a hail of gunfire. At least two gunmen firing away. When the shooting stops, 12 people caught in the crossfire, ranging in age from 14 to 61. Two initially listed in critical condition.
3: Everybody trying to find their kids.
4: It was quite a few people that needed help. And, you know, it's a crazy sight to see.
2: The shooter's fleeing the scene. Police now in a desperate manhunt, asking for the public's help.
1: The New York Knicks watch party outside Madison Square Garden is canceled tonight for Game 3 of the NBA Final because President Trump is planning to attend the game, says the NYPD. ABC's Sherry Preston.
5: Agent Matt McCool with the U.S. Secret Service says,
6: "You will see Secret Service police and special agents, transportation security officers, federal air marshals, and the NYPD and NYPD officers throughout the area."
5: What you won't see is those fans packing the streets outside the garden. That party's been moved to Bryant Park. They're also screens set up in Central Park and throughout Brooklyn.
1: Hours before the tightened security, five people were slashed yesterday at Penn Station, one of the nation's busiest train stations, just below Madison Square Garden, one person in custody. Iran and Israel say they have stopped attacks that reignited over the weekend after President Trump told Israeli Prime Minister Netanyahu not to retaliate for the latest Iranian attacks. ABC's Jonathan Carl.
7: The president is saying that his peace deal is still on the verge. He's been saying that for now months, saying only subject to ignorance or stupidity getting in the way.
1: An offshore magnitude 7.8 earthquake hit the southern Philippines today, killing at least 35 people, injuring more than 144 others, officials say. 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
10: 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A woman who pleaded guilty for her role in a long

0: Running kickback scheme involving the Maine Department of Corrections is being sentenced today.
1: Melanie High pleaded guilty to theft by unauthorized taking and bribery in November. High was arrested in 2023 as part of an investigation into a Maine corrections administrator accused of steering purchases to certain vendors in exchange for kickbacks. High admitted to using kickbacks to induce correction centers in Charleston and Machiasport to make repeated purchases from companies she controlled. Jason Taylor, News Radio WGAN.
0: Democratic Senate candidate Graham Plattner was met by an enthusiastic crowd yesterday at a town hall at the Elks Lodge in Portland, where he stuck by his populist message.
2: There is no metric of hard work that justifies a billionaire when people in eastern Maine work three jobs just to put food on the table.
0: The town hall came after a similar event in Bar Harbor on Friday that followed claims by ex-girlfriends earlier last week of abusive behavior. Plattner is expected to win tomorrow's primary and face Republican Senator Susan Collins in November. The family of two hikers who died on Katahdin a year ago are honoring the rangers who found the pair. Tim Keterling and his 28-year-old daughter Esther likely encountered extreme conditions on Maine's tallest mountain last June. Their bodies were found days later after multiple agencies conducted an air and ground search. The Bangor Daily News reports family members from New York have traveled to Millinocket to commemorate the anniversary of Tim and Esther's deaths and thank the searchers. And the theater at Monmouth is canceling its summer season over financial concerns. The theater usually brings professional Shakespearean performances to Central Maine, but its Board of Trustees has determined after a review of finances that it's not in a position to mount productions this year. The Press Herald reports the board says they'll be evaluating the path forward, including different operational models for the theater. The theater will still host its Food Truck Friday series and is actively looking to fill gaps left by the absence of its usual shows. And now your latest forecast from AccuWeather's Andy Robb.
3: Mostly sunny this afternoon, less humid, a high 77, clear tonight, low 52. Clouds and sunshine Tuesday, high 83. Wednesday, partial sun, high 81. A stray thunderstorm around Thursday, otherwise clouds, high 80. And a thunderstorm on Friday, high 73.
0: It's 69 and sunny in York. Next high tide at Portland Harbor is 5:41 this evening. 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
11: She is the devil. I'm in hell.
5: Now, here's the millennial with the mic.
12: She still leaves me both breathless and speechless.
13: I love her.
14: She is the best.
15: Some will ask you to say Grace.
5: Grace Curley. Hey!
16: We're not done with Scott Pelley, by the way. We didn't even scratch the surface of how bad that interview is. But Taylor just said something in my ear that is equal parts disturbing and illuminating. Tell people what you think. You see yourself. Those are the words you use. You see yourself in Scott Pelley. And you know what, Taylor's crazy? Is on Friday, I said to you, I hate when these reporters all say, we are all Scott Pelley, because I think it's so dumb. I hate when people do that. We are all Scott Pelley. And I'm sitting at my house going, I'm not Scott Pelley. That doesn't even make any sense. I understand the hyperbole or the drama that they're trying to relay. Like, if they're coming for Scott Pelley, they're coming for us. But I don't buy that. But Taylor, that does resonate with you.
17: I think you're inflating that quite a bit, but what I noticed listening to these Scott Pelley cuts earlier today is that he does not like to use, and now I'm doing it, I said does not, instead of doesn't. He doesn't like to use contractions.
16: Yeah.
17: Instead of saying doesn't, he will say does not. Instead of saying I'm, he'll say I am.
16: Because contractions are for people
17: it's,
16: like me.
17: It's second rate.
16: Yeah.
17: You know, it's
16: the dum-dums.
17: Plebeian.
16: Yeah. As I say, yeah.
17: Yeah. Uh-huh. Got it. Yeah.
16: Yeah.
17: Sure.
16: Yeah. He goes, I'm. He'll do I'm a lot.
17: He'll say I am.
16: Yeah.
17: So, but the reason I said I can kind of see myself, maybe I don't like that about him, because I can see myself in that, because I say things unconventionally, like February, uncomfortable, comfortable. What are some of my other...
16: You are Scott Pelley-like in that way. February, uncomfortable, I'm blanking on
17: worry.
16: Yeah. It feels, and it's not. I've known you long enough now, and I've seen you say it enough times, that it's not put on, but it feels put on.
17: Right.
16: When you hear it for the
17: right.
16: first time. You're like, who does this guy think he is? Oh, what do you think, you smart? Oh, okay. Uncomfortable. But yeah, so we'll talk about Scott Pelley here in just a minute, and we also will go back to Grant Plattner. Kurt Schlichter had an awesome piece, and a lot of people are responding to this video we just played of his Plattner supporter. She is like central casting of a Plattner supporter. The Nazi tattoo is no big deal, but if he had an Israeli tattoo, then we'd have a real problem, and
17: because
16: this is the Democrats.
17: That's a genocide. Whereas
16: the Nazis,
17: the Totenkopf, which was worn by the officers that were in charge of the death camps of the Holocaust, a genocide, that's okay, I guess.
16: You know who she might like, this lady, this Plattner lady?
17: Mamdani?
16: Michael Proctor.
17: Oh, Michael Proctor.
16: She's sounding like she feels like Hitler was onto something, and then the U.S. had to get involved, which I think is almost a direct quote from Michael Proctor. But I did want to quickly just touch on what's happening in the Middle East. I know day to day it changes drastically, but Trump over the weekend trying to quell these increasing strikes between Israel and Iran. And last week we talked a lot about how Israel was firing at Hezbollah, and they were reactive firings or retaliatory because Hezbollah was firing into Israel and breaking the ceasefire. The thing I don't appreciate that I'm seeing a lot from Trump is that the way he's positioning this, like, we need this to stop so that the deal can go forward. First of all, I think is nonsense that if this is how Iran is behaving towards Israel, then any deal is going to stand up is stupid. But we're also now talking about this like it's Israel's fault, or like Israel is the ones, like, he even used something like, oh, they've had their fun, and Iran's had their fun, and Israel's had their fun, now let's get back to the negotiating tables. Israel's trying to defend itself. And I go back to this, but I do think in almost all these situations, it's the truth. If Israel were to lay down her weapons, there would be no Israel. If Hezbollah or the Houthis or the IRGC were to stop this, there would be peace. And so I don't appreciate this kind of framing of it as though Bibi Netanyahu, and I know he's not everybody's favorite, I know people have issues with him, and I don't have a problem with that. I'm not like Bibi super fan over here, but I don't think it's right to frame this as though he's trying to ruin this ceasefire for the United States. I think if he's not a fan of the ceasefire, it's because he knows it's meaningless. He knows that it's never going to hold up. So that's just my two cents on Iran. I'd like to give you a little bit of how I'm feeling about the current situation as we continue on in what feels like Groundhog Day. Every day, Trump's telling us it will come together quickly. The ceasefire is happening. The deal's coming together. I'm close. I haven't lost all hope, but I'm getting there. They're wearing me down on that front. Okay, so now let's talk a little bit about Grant Plattner. I played you that cut from a Plattner supporter, but then we also have a lot of Democrats who are being forced to answer for Grant Plattner's long history of being a complete scumbag. And one of those people is Hakeem Jeffries. Now, what do you prefer, Taylor? You're a Democrat in this position. Do you take the route of, I'm not wading into that primary? Do you play Mickey the Dunce and say, I haven't really heard a lot about this? What's your, or do you go full blown, hey, do you go full blown, he's a Nazi, he's a bad person, but we've got to win?
17: Okay, so I have to defend the position of the Democrats have to win that
16: seat.
17: Yeah,
16: you're on
17: no
16: the payroll.
17: What. I'm on the payroll.
16: Are you saying, no, I'm sorry, let me rephrase this. I want to give you a more specific one, okay? You are running, or you're a big name in the Democrat Party. You're AOC level, and you're stopped on the steps of the Capitol, and they say, Taylor, Mr. Cormier, what do you think about Grant Plattner? What do you make of this? What's your response?
17: I would probably go the I've got my own campaign to run route.
16: Yeah. That's the
17: I'm not getting into this.
16: That's the so you decided to go with I feel like I'm looking at a menu. You decided to go with the Mark Warner approach, the senator from
17: with the
16: Virginia.
17: Cream corn on the side, please. Yes.
16: Yes. Let's take cut 14, please. This is the Mark Warner choose
8: to
16: your
8: ask
16: own
8: about
16: adventure.
8: The Democratic candidate for Senate in Maine, Graham Platner. New reports of unsettling behavior towards women he dated and revelations that he sexted multiple women while married. Now, Platner strongly disputes allegations of physical intimidation or altercation. What do you think? Do you have concerns about the potential for Platner to be your Senate colleague?
13: If these allegations are true, obviously they're disturbing as father of three daughters. But end of the day, the folks in Maine are going to decide that. I've got my own campaign. I'm trying to get rehired this year, and that's what I'm focused on. I wish we lived in a world where everybody's behavior was maybe what we had in the earlier times from elected officials. But folks in Maine are going to make that decision.
8: Well, I understand that you're saying that, but Democrats are quick to believe other women who accused powerful people. Christine Blasey Ford made allegations of Brett Kavanaugh against Brett Kavanaugh. When allegations surfaced 9 years ago about former Senator Al Franken, you said sexual harassment, misconduct, and assault is never all right and cannot be tolerated. Should you believe, should those women who are saying these things about Platner be believed?
13: I think the sexting with, I think he's acknowledged that. I think his wife has acknowledged that. This is a guy that served, had PTSD. End of the day, though, is it really the choice of folks in Washington or is it the choice of the folks in Maine?
16: The PTSD thing that now they seem to be leaning on quite heavily. And there's also, I should have given you a fourth option, Taylor. There's just talking about how evil Susan Collins is. Because that's also a good segue for them to kind of avoid the issue. It's just to go, yeah, you know, all this stuff could be true and he's a bad person, but he's not as bad as Susan Collins. We're choosing between, you know, We're choosing between two pretty bad options, but if I have to pick my poison, it's not going to be Susan Collins, who I guess her gravest sin is that she's not, like, screaming about how much she loves abortion. That's why they hate her so much, is Roe versus Wade. But let's leave that out. And let's go back to something he just said there. The PTSD, he mentioned he's a father of three girls, right? I'm here to tell you that you can have PTSD. We were just talking about this. You can have PTSD. It's a very real thing. I understand. You can have PTSD. You can have a mental health problem. You can be an alcoholic. You can have all these things. And I don't think it justifies or excuses the mistreatment of other people and the abuse of women. I don't think that if it were your daughters and they came to you and said, this happened to me, that you would be saying, well, he did have PTSD. I don't think that that excuse would fly. But it flies for you now because you want him to win this Senate seat in Maine. But I don't think that holds up. So, okay, maybe, yeah, he probably did have PTSD. He probably does. And there should be treatment, and there should be funding, and our veterans should get all the help they need. But that doesn't, you cannot use that as a reason for why he doesn't get to be held accountable like everybody else.
17: From what I know about PTSD, and which is not a lot, but I never gotten the inclination that it creates new ideologies within a person. So I don't think you can go from not being a Nazi, then have PTSD, and then becoming a Nazi.
16: I don't even understand the timeline of when he became a Nazi versus not. Did it start in Croatia? Did it end in Croatia? I don't know that. But I want to read you something else, though, because I think that you'll have a few things to say on this. Remember on Friday I said to you, I think that Platner was their attempt at finding a guy who they thought would appeal to the white manly man.
17: Right. That's what I initially thought too when he came on the scene.
16: He's like their version of a MAGA guy.
17: Right.
16: But the more that's revealed about him, the more you realize how little they think of white men in this country, that they thought this guy was going to be representative of them or going to connect to them. And Kurt Schlichter has an amazing piece in Town Hall. And I'm skipping around totally here, and I'll be skipping around for this hour, but I want to read you a couple of the lines that really stood out to me. He said, here's the conundrum. They need our votes, but they don't like us. white guys aren't welcome in the Democrat Party, at least not unless they have some sort of asterisk and a total dedication to the ideology. White men were not always anathema in the Democrat Party. Pale faces with penises used to be welcome. The white working class was a huge part of the party. You know, tough union guys and that sort of thing. Well, over the years, the white union guys figured out that a party run by wine women, race hustlers, and campus communists doesn't have a lot of concern for their interests. In fact, it was mostly concerned with neutering them, first figuratively, then literally during Transmania. Democrats were happy to send their jobs overseas. They were happy to tell men that they sucked, and they were happy to choose soft hands over hard hats. He goes on, and we'll read more of this after the break, to talk about why they looked at Graham Plattner and thought, bingo, he's our guy, as Elizabeth Warren said. He's going to be the one that can connect to these people that we hate. Like, that's their issue here. It's, yeah, it's like they find a Tim Walz. They try to find somebody. They try to appeal to this masculinity or their version of masculinity, and they can't do it. But the root of it, the real problem underlying all of it, is that they hate these guys, but they need them. And so they're like, how can we figure out a way to still hate everything they stand for, but to trick them into voting for the Democrat Party? Graham Plattner was a gamble, and I don't think it's going to pay off. We'll read you more of this when we come back. There's still so much to get to, so stay with us. Oh, and by the way, some more activists today in Boston. I don't know if anyone's experiencing this, please call in. There's some climate activists who are blocking the streets and causing mayhem, and the police had to show up, and they did have to bring out the power tools. We'll be right back.
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22: 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The Washington Post says it's unfair to laugh this much. 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
2: The screaming at the end is because one of the people's getting arrested. Extinction Rebellion Boston tweeted out, "Police use power tools to separate activists from a pink car emblazoned with the phrase, 'Gas is bad for mass,' parked in the intersection at Copley Square." Five trained and prepared activists. That's what they really thought when I watched them. These people are trained and they are prepared. Were arrested while protesting to stop new gas infrastructure using a pink car, pink barrels, and their bodies. Rebels blocked access to the gas forum where build, baby, build is the attitude, despite Mass's legal mandate to be net zero by 2050. Good work, guys. The craziest thing about this is that they're the ones posting these videos that make them look like absolute lunatics. They're proud of them. They're posting them out there. I will say, Taylor, out of all the chants I've heard, that one's not the worst. It's got a little, you know, it's got a little rhythm to it. They definitely could have used more people. It doesn't sound like it's a big crowd.
14: No. But, yeah, not a bad chant. It's got the rhythm. All the syllables are correct.
2: Doesn't sound like they had a great showing. But when they do have to bring out power tools, this is reminding me of when the climate activists, we haven't seen a lot of this lately. It's been kind of pushed aside for other issues. Like, a lot of the people who used to glue their hands to the floors of the Porsche factories are now on a sailboat trying to get to Gaza. So they've lost a lot of people to a different cause. So when I see some, it brings me back, Taylor, to a simpler time. When people were, you know, linking arms around trees and just being nuisances in that old-fashioned kind of way. Today's poll question is brought to you by J.J. Manning Auctioneers. 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What is the poll question and what are the results thus far?
14: Today's poll question, which you can vote in at gracecurlyshow.com, is, will John Fetterman be seen wearing a suit every day anytime soon?
2: Fetterman offered up this deal on Fox to Graham Platner. He said, if you can prove that you were not sending penis pictures to underage, to minors, I will wear a suit every day. I don't think that that proof exists, so I'm going to say no. I think we're going to see that hoodie for a long time.
14: 93% say no.
2: I should also mention that Hakeem Jeffries was asked about this over the weekend. Can I get Hakeem? This is, you know, he's one of the leaders of the Democrat Party. This is his answer, cut 17.
15: What happened to believe all women?
16: I haven't followed these allegations closely, but what I have said is that violence against women in any way, shape, or form is unacceptable. It's a red line, and nobody should cross that. And any accuser who comes forward has to be treated with dignity and respect. I haven't talked to Ro Khanna about this particular race, and in fact, I haven't gotten involved in this particular race because we're focused on taking back control of the House of Representatives.
2: Okay. Okay, so the red line doesn't seem to be in effect for a lot of the senators, at least. And maybe that's why. Maybe that's why Hakeem Jeffries has been so busy face-tuning pictures to put online of him wearing a Knicks hat that he hasn't had time blurring his face into oblivion. He hasn't had time to, I don't know, read an article from the New York Times or, you know, log on to Twitter and see any of these allegations. And he mentioned Ro Khanna because... And we'll talk about this on the other side. Ro Khanna has been one of the most vocal congresspeople when it comes to Jeffrey Epstein. I mean, only since Trump's been in office, of course. It's not like he was talking about this when Biden was in office. But his flip on Plattner and his excuse for Plattner will blow your mind. This guy is a hypocrite's hypocrite. We'll be right back.
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21: 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Two people are being sought in connection with a mass shooting over the weekend in Toledo, Ohio. ABC's Pierre Thomas.
22: When the shooting stops, 12 people caught in the crossfire, ranging in age from 14 to 61. Two initially listed in critical condition.
23: Everybody trying to find their kids.
24: It was quite a few people that need help. You know, it's a crazy sight to see.
22: The shooters fleeing the scene.
21: That at an annual festival. The New York Knicks watch party outside Madison Square Garden is canceled for Game 3 of the NBA final because President Trump is planning to attend the games, says the NYPD. Security is being boosted by federal and local law enforcers. Iran and Israel say they have stopped attacks after President Trump told Israeli Prime Minister Netanyahu not to retaliate for the latest Iranian attacks. An offshore magnitude 7.8 earthquake hit the southern Philippines today, killing at least 35 people, injuring more than 140 others, officials say. This is ABC News.
25: 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Police say a 17-year-old curfew-breaking teenager faces many charges after they say he tossed a handgun while trying to get away from officers in Lewiston.
26: Lewiston has a 10 p.m. nightly curfew for kids under 18, and police say the teenage suspect ran off and tossed a .45-caliber handgun. Officers say the boy was out on juvenile probation at the time on charges of dozens of crimes, including numerous felonies. He faces numerous additional charges and is in the state juvenile detention center in South Portland. Jason Taylor, News Radio WGAN.
25: Work is getting underway today on a pavement resurfacing project in Lewiston that will also affect Lisbon and Auburn. Locations include several streets across those three communities impacting routes 202, 125, 9, and 4 Project work includes milling shoulders, surfacing the roadway, and handicap accessibility improvements for sidewalks that cross main roads. Work on the project in Lewiston, Auburn, and Lisbon is expected to be completed by the end of October. And Pride celebrations taking place across Maine this month, including the 6th annual Ellsworth Pride Festival over the weekend. Miss Lucy was the MC of the festival.
0: I just love the music. I love the food. I love seeing everybody, all the fun colors.
25: Ellsworth Pride partnered with Healthy Acadia to present this year's festival, which organizers say is meant to be a family-friendly event aimed at bringing people together to celebrate inclusion and connection. Ellsworth Pride also hosting a community hike this upcoming Saturday. And now your latest forecast from AccuWeather's Andy Robb.
1: Mostly sunny this afternoon, less humid, a high 77, clear tonight, low 52. Clouds and sunshine Tuesday, high 83, the high Wednesday, 81.
25: It's 74 and partly sunny in South Portland. I'm Frankie Azarata, News Radio WGAN.
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4: As my sense is before the primary, a lot of this has come out. Obviously, look, if there was evidence of violence, I would not support him. If there was evidence of a sexual assault, I'd have zero support for it.
2: There's just as much evidence of violence as there was evidence of Brett Kavanaugh's alleged sexual misconduct or assault or whatever the phrasing was when that witch hunt was going on. There's just as much. And so I'm confused about the hesitation. It's like, what are you waiting for? Because the real facts of the matter, they love to do that look. Do you notice they have certain tells? Mark Warner did too. At the end of the day, that's a big tell for these Democrats. So it's when they're trying to obfuscate their own hypocrisy. They'll go, oh, at the end of the day, look, the point is, here's what we're dealing with. That's when they're trying to give you the runaround. But the truth is, the truth of the matter is that it wouldn't matter what came out about Plattner at this point. They're all in. They're all in for the abusive, psycho, drunk, disturbed person who's running in Maine. And the reason they're all in for him, which to me is one of the funnier aspects of it, is because they think Susan Collins is just that bad. Like, there are MAGA people, Taylor, who I would think you could set up a real contrast with and say, like, this is why we have to take down MAGA. But Susan Collins doesn't fit that bill. Now, Jennifer Welch, who is a podcaster, she's on CNN on occasion, and she's just like a really horrible person. She's the woman who talked about how a black family moved into her neighborhood, and then she was so excited that a black family moved in, and then they put up a MAGA flag in their front yard, and she was appalled. No longer.
5: Jangles McTaco.
2: Yeah, no longer excited about that. But take a listen to what she had to say about this, because this is, I'm giving you the different roads that these Democrats will go. They'll either play dumb, like Hakeem Jeffries. It's not hard for him. They will either say, I'm running my own race, as Taylor did. That's the Mark Warner approach. Or, and there's four options. So those are the first two. The third is, I believe all this stuff. I believe the woman who said it. I don't care. We need to win. So I'm putting all that stuff aside. We need to win. And then the fourth is, they just go right into, well, Susan Collins is worse than that. Susan Collins, this old lady who's been in the Senate forever, now they're trying to say she's on par with the Totenkopf tattooed sleazebag who's locking women in rooms and saying he wants to rape men who break into his house, not because he's gay, but because he wants to be dominant. That's who they're trying to put up and compare to Susan Collins, and then say, after they put them up together, she's worse. It's a stretch. Take a listen to Jennifer Welch. This is Cut 15.
6: Everybody's talking about toxic relationships and tattoos and all of this shit. Talk about Susan Collins voting to dismantle protections that keep women safe and keep women free, because that is the real story here. They don't want us talking about that. Susan Collins needs to be defeated. She trots out, I'm a centrist. I think Donald Trump has learned his lesson. Mm-hmm. She is a MAGA fascist to her core. And just want to throw this in there too. I don't give a f- if somebody had a toxic relationship. I myself have been a toxic girlfriend. I've had toxic boyfriends. That's part of the human experience, right? Susan Collins, allegedly.
2: Oh, wait, pause it there. Because I forgot. I keep forgetting all these different roads we can go down. That's another road, Taylor. Is that like we're all a little bit like Plattner. Or we all know someone like Plattner.
14: We're all human. We've made mistakes.
2: I'm here to tell you guys, I don't know anyone like Plattner. And I can say that 10 toes down. I don't know anyone like Plattner. I've never had a boyfriend like Plattner.

0: way to be around. But yeah, the entire premise of like, well, we've all done stuff like that, or, you know, we've all had boyfriends like that in the past. Nuh-uh. I read what Lindsay Fifield wrote in the New York Times, or what they told her, or what she told them, and then, you know, the parts of it they chose to use. None of that. Every single thing I read, I said, if my daughter ever came to me and told me anything like that was happening with a boyfriend, get out now. He is a psycho. That was my reaction. But they all want to pretend like, oh no, this is just relationships, man. This is just how things work. Who hasn't had a bad boyfriend? Who's beyond a bad boyfriend when he locks you in the closet and then you fall asleep there and wake up the next day and go home? That goes beyond. When he's twisting your arm, that's the line that they all are not able to see anymore. But also, the Susan Collins thing, Taylor, because I think the reason why the Jennifer Welches, the Awfuls, the Karens, however you want to describe them, I think the reason they hate her so much is because she didn't think Brett Kavanaugh was going to get on board with overturning Roe versus Wade. And so they blame her for overturning Roe versus Wade. But when they use words like women's freedoms, dismantling women's freedoms, and all these things about women and all the rights we have supposedly lost over the last few years, I have not, and I know what they'll say. That's because you're from a place of privilege, that you haven't understood all the rights that have been taken away from you, or taken away from women in general. I understand that the reason I speak from a place of privilege is I haven't had to face these things. But what are the things that have been taken away from women? Because if all they're talking about is abortion, abortions are still very much going on in the United States. And also, I think the reason they like to use euphemisms like stripping rights away from women is they don't want to get too in the weeds of us saying, okay, so it's back to killing the babies, right? Like, this is what's motivating. There's two things that are motivating this party, from what I can see. It's hating Trump and loving abortions.
1: Have they taken away women's right to vote?
0: Not that I can see. Certainly not.
1: Okay.
0: But they...
1: I can't think of anything else that...
0: What has been stripped from us? It all goes back to Roe versus Wade, and that's why Susan Collins has to go, because of abortion.
1: Y'all can still drive, right?
0: Last time I checked. I'll let you know if I need a ride after
1: can
0: work.
1: And have the ability to. Yes. The right to.
0: Hey, now, I've got a good track record. So that was Jennifer Welch. So she's big mad at Susan Collins because of abortion, and that's what we're calling it here. You know, I know they call it a woman's right to choose. It's abortion. That's the word that none of them seem to want to use. It's very weird. For something that they care so much about, they use a lot of euphemisms, a lot of vague language around what they're actually, a lot of newspeak around what they're actually trying to say. But let me read you just a little bit more here from Kurt Schlichter, because he's also nailing why Graham Plattner was like this great experiment for them. At the other end of the spectrum of male pathology sits the aforementioned Oyster Fuhrer. To Democrats who don't know any better, he's a manly man with beard stubble, a DD-214, and a history of abusive relationships. There have been arguments on social media that many, many, many problems, there's a new one every day, that his many problems just go to show that he's a regular guy. Democrats think normal guys are all toxic, unstable weirdos with a bizarre homoerotic secret. Later, Schlichter writes, what the Democrats' choices of white males to represent their party and appeal to white males who have doubts about a party of frigid wine women, neutered femboys, and race communists tell us is that they have nothing but contempt for us. They despise us. They hate us. And that's why they pick these creeps to try to appeal to us. They think we are just as loathsome. What's particularly funny is how mad they get when it doesn't work. Don't you see Tallarico standing awkwardly next to his girlfriend? Here's a photo in a truck, and he's got a cowboy hat. Why won't you fall for it? And Plattner's a drunken, unstable bully with bizarre sexual fantasies. Why won't you appalling, non-melanin, non-menstruating individuals identify with him? You really can get that frustration. They're like, he's your guy! He's just like you. You have to vote for him now. You didn't want to vote for Kamala Harris because you said that she wasn't a good candidate. But then we found this guy, and he's everything that you love. He's mean. He's racist. He's white. He's got a drinking problem.
1: Sounds like Sam Elliott.
0: He

0: he's crazy, and you guys are also crazy, so you have to vote for him. He's yours. Come on now. No, it's not working. And they just get so mad every time it doesn't work. Every time white guys go, oh, that's not me. Oh, you think that's my mirror right there? That guy with the Nazi tattoo? And I guess it's because they're like, well, he likes to look at him at this wedding with his shirt off. He likes to party. It's all these things that they think are going to connect them.
1: There's, I think, a couple of reasons why they think that way. And one is that they know that their electorate, the base Democrats, they're just aligned with their ideology, no matter how far they skew to the left or just off of the rails completely, they'll vote for. Because that's just their party. That's what they do. The second reason is they view MAGA as voting for Trump as overlooking all of his faults, and they think he's a Nazi as well. They think he's literally Hitler. They think he's a racist. They think he's a misogynist.
0: They think he's everything that Grant Plattner actually is.
1: So they see us as holding our nose and voting for him so that we'd have no problem doing that with Grant Plattner.
0: Yeah, but one of the key differences between... I mean, there's so many differences between Plattner and Trump, but I do get what you're saying there. But something the Democrats aren't figuring out is, like, Trump doesn't pretend to be anyone that he's not. You cannot like who he is, but he's not pretending to be someone else. Plattner, his whole thing is a charade. I mean, the oyster farm, he's the guy at the bar who's trying to tell you, no, I'm really a feminist. I'm a big... And then behind the scenes, he's being abusive towards his girlfriends. Like, everything about him, the person that he's acting like now versus the person that he actually is, he's lying about all of it. And that's the difference. People like authenticity. And people will forgive a lot of things. People will forgive past mistakes. But when you're still trying to pull the wool over people's eyes, that's when I think for a lot of Americans, they start to wake up to it. It's like people have a good radar for phonies. I have a good radar for Nepo babies, but most people have a good radar for phonies. Now, speaking of one of the biggest phonies, I got to play a couple more of these Scott Pelley. The Scott Pelley thing, Taylor, seems very, very obsessed with comparing himself or bringing up the military, and we're bordering now on stolen valor. Would you agree? He's obsessed with the word combat.
1: It sounds like he regrets not having served. And is
0: that's a nice way to put it.
1: Is trying to make himself out to be as equal as somebody who has.
0: Can I have cut one, please?
2: He also said you were part of this gang of stupid, crooked people that don't care about your country.
3: Stupid, I can take that. Stiff, yeah, probably. Don't care about the country? I've never worn the uniform, but I've been in combat for this country in Afghanistan and Iraq, Kuwait, been shot at, spent nights in foxholes filling up with water in the desert. I'm not aware that the President of the United States has ever done any of those things for his country.
0: Well, he's certainly been shot at.
3: Please correct me if I'm wrong.
0: Yeah, I will. He's been shot at. Not in combat like you. But he did have a bullet graze his head while he was on stage. And, he kept running.
1: I've been a puppet, a pauper, a pawn, and a poet.
0: This is indulgent, Taylor. He's really indulgent. Even by media standards, he's really, really like, he's going for it, bro. Before I went to Perfect Smiles, I honestly didn't realize how much my TMJ was affecting my life. If you have TMJ, even if you've had flare-ups of it in the past, you probably know what I'm talking about. 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So not only is he comparing himself to people who have been in the military, then he's throwing Trump under the bus. You both haven't ever served, but you still are trying to one-up him. Wow. We'll be right back.
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7: Hi, this is Chuck and Mike from the Armstrong Advisory Group, and our guide this month is on understanding required minimum distributions. Mike, every year there's a new group of people that gets faced with the fact that they have to take money out of retirement accounts at a certain age. What are the rules of the road?
8: Yeah, so for your own retirement accounts, and this is pretty universal now, the age used to be age 70 and a half. A lot of people have that number stuck in their mind. These days, if you were born in 1960 or later, the age you need to be focused on is the year in which you turn 75 years old. That is when your required minimum distribution from your traditional retirement plan or account is going to begin.
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8: 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And so it's complicated and you need to focus on it.
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3: You become a journalist because you love the First Amendment. You become a journalist because you love the country. And while all the other descriptions that the president used about me might be applicable, not that one.
0: Oh, my God. I can't, man. I just said this to Howie. I go, if you were out here and you were moved to tears by something as inside baseball and not really important to most people, if Howie was ever out here crying, I'd be like, Howie, stop it. You're embarrassing us. Stop this. People have real issues. But then that's always, Taylor, by the way, always a good thing to keep in mind just in life in general. Like if I came out here whining about something, if I'm whining about it in a funny way or if I'm just, you know, making a point, that's one thing. But if I came out here really feeling sorry for myself over something that was not that consequential to like the general public, you would tell me. You'd be like, get yourself together, woman. And the combat stuff I'm curious about because I'm not a reporter. Never been a reporter, but my producer here, who's working on his posture, has been a reporter for a very long. You were for a very long time.
1: Posture conscious producer.
0: Yeah,
1: yeah.
0: I said to Taylor, don't you think he owes it to people? And I know that being honest and being transparent with the audience is not his number one goal because the Free Beacon story, as I told you about, is worth a read. But doesn't he owe it to people to say I've been in combat? Well, I wouldn't even phrase it like that, but wouldn't you say I've been in the war zones covering it as a reporter? He keeps leaving that part out.
1: I was there when combat was present. I was, you know, I inserted myself into that environment for journalistic purposes. You don't say you were in combat. That sounds like stolen valor.
0: It does. It does. And he keeps doing it.
1: I was shot at. They were shooting at Scott Pelley. They said, look, there is Scott Kelly. Let us kill him. No.
0: Where are they from?
1: Wherever. That was a very androgynous accent.
0: Okay.
1: They could have been from wherever.
0: Yeah, and you know who I keep thinking of during this whole thing is Brian Williams.
1: Yes.
0: Like, sorry, Brian Williams got slaughtered for saying stuff like this.
1: We were shot down in the helicopter.
0: Let's give him an apology, because apparently this flies. Apparently this is totally okay to say. And you can just claim that you were in combat. And here, I just want to mention that the other day I went to, sorry, I'm getting emotional here thinking about it. I went to an establishment to get a donut and they didn't have, you know what I like, Taylor? You know what my preferred donut is? My preferred flavor.
1: No.
0: Glazed.
1: Glazed, yeah.
0: They didn't have it. And the only thing I can compare it to is someone's spouse being murdered. That is what we're getting from Scott Pelley. He's comparing not getting his $5 million paycheck to someone's spouse being murdered. And he's also saying he's been in combat. That's 60 minutes for you. We'll be back tomorrow, everyone. Howie Carr, coming up next.
3: Not that one.
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0: none of it's true.
1: I've been a crime fighter all my life.
0: Nope. Bobby Charles has spent 25 years as a Washington, D.C. lobbyist.
1: I am the guy that will fix this.
0: Wrong again. When Charles ran a federal agency, auditors slammed him for poor management and wasting billions of tax dollars. Charles' record was a total disaster. So don't be fooled by Bobby Charles.
2: 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The June 9th primary is just around the bend, so I'm making my last case for your vote. I'm a conservative, a disruptor, and the only candidate who's created hundreds of Maine jobs. 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I'll protect your freedoms. The NRA gave me an A rating. I'm Jonathan Bush. I ask for your vote on June 9th. 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
5: From ABC News, I'm Chuck Sievertson. Iran and Israel say they have stopped attacks after President Trump told Israeli Prime Minister Netanyahu not to retaliate for the latest Iranian attacks, but the Israeli leader did anyway. ABC's Jonathan Carl.
6: The president has been up very early this morning posting on social media, pleading with both of them to stop the attacks. He is trying to salvage what is left of his ceasefire, clearly worried not just about the Iranian actions, but that his ally, Benjamin Netanyahu, the Israeli prime minister, will blow up what is left of those peace talks.
5: Ukraine saying Russian drone strikes at a nuclear fuel storage facility near Chernobyl, but radiation levels are stable. Ukraine retaliating with its own drones. Russia's lost at least 500,000 troops in the war, says ABC's Ian Pannell in Moscow.
7: We have managed to speak to some people here, including some who said, look, they supported Vladimir Putin. They thought that there was a justification for the start of the war, but now there are doubts.
5: Two people are being sought in connection with a mass shooting over the weekend at a summer festival in Toledo, Ohio. 12 people injured. Update on the still not over California primary, a week since the final votes were cast. On the L.A. mayoral contest, ABC's Trevor Ault.
8: In California, 80% of votes are mail-in, and there are still many more votes that are still coming in. We don't exactly know how many more are left, but based on the trends we're seeing, we are likely going to have a runoff election in November in Los Angeles between two Democrats, Karen Bass and Nithya Raman.
5: An offshore magnitude 7.8 earthquake hit the southern Philippines today, killing at least 35 people, injuring more than 140 others, officials say. Wall Street has been clawing back some of its sell-off from last week. Major indexes are mixed. The Dow lower, the S&P and NASDAQ higher. Oil prices are higher following fighting between Israel and Iran, but they have come off their peaks from overnight. 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
11: 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A woman who pleaded guilty for her role in a long-running kickback scheme involving the Maine Department of Corrections is being sentenced today.
12: Melanie High pleaded guilty to theft by unauthorized taking and bribery in November. High was arrested in 2023 as part of an investigation into a Maine corrections administrator accused of steering purchases to certain vendors in exchange for kickbacks. I admitted to using kickbacks to induce correction centers in Charleston and Machiasport to make repeated purchases from companies she controlled. Jason Taylor, News Radio WGAN.
11: And eight Republicans are competing in the primary for governor and are now making their last-minute pitches before tomorrow's election. Among them is Ben Midgley, who greeted supporters at the ice cream dugout in Windham yesterday.
3: Maine means a tremendous amount to us. It built our character just like it does to everybody else in the state. And I really have no political ambitions other than just to get the state back on track. Maine can do better.
11: And Bobby Charles has been leading the polls in the Republican governor's primary, while Midgley came in third behind Jonathan Bush in one poll that was released on Thursday. Police in Damariscotta are warning about fake prop money being circulated in the area. Police say the bills being circulated include the words "for motion picture purposes," but may appear genuine at a quick glance. They're asking all businesses, cashiers, and residents to carefully inspect their cash, particularly $100 bills. Anyone who receives suspicious-looking currency is asked to contact police. The moose hunting season in parts of Maine could be extended under a new proposal. The Maine Department of Inland Fisheries and Wildlife is holding a public meeting today in Greenville as they consider extending moose hunting for an extra week in late September. That change would apply to three wildlife management districts, which include the Moosehead Lake area. Critics of the proposal say it could have negative impacts on the tourism industry and moose behavior. And you may be able to catch a glimpse of the northern lights here in Maine tonight. The strongest part of a geomagnetic storm is expected to arrive during the day, but it may continue into the nighttime. If so, the aurora will be visible from Maine and as far south as New York. That aurora will most likely be visible around 11 o'clock tonight when the sky is at its darkest. 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
13: Mostly sunny this afternoon, less humid, a high 77, clear tonight, low 52. Clouds and sunshine Tuesday, high 83, the high Wednesday, 81.
11: It's 78 and partly sunny in Lewiston. Next high tide at Portland Harbor is 541. I'm Frankie Azzarata, News Radio WGAN.
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15: 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As always, so much to talk about here today. And we should have a decision on Michael Proctor, the disgraced ex-state trooper, whether or not he's going to have to give a deposition. I don't think he's going to have to. I watched the initial hearing today, and it looks like the judge is going to cut him some slack. Kind of slack that, you know, you or I wouldn't have gotten. I've given a few depositions over the years, and I would never even think about trying to pull something like this. But then again, I'm not a crooked state cop from who used to drive drunk in my state police cruiser and bragged about planting cocaine on defendants. But we'll know more
21: about
15: it.
21: It's a figure of speech.
15: Yeah, I know it's all of I wish Karen Reed would kill herself. A figure of speech, you know. It's I like to plant cocaine on defendants. That's a figure of speech. There's so many I don't even want to go into the rest of them. The first thing though I want to talk about is this amazing event that is coming up at the White House next Saturday, and I don't know if you've been following it. But they're going to have some kind of an amazing fight on the lawn at the White House. I didn't realize it was this big of a deal. I thought it was just a normal type of, you know, Trumpian 250th anniversary event. But it's big time. It's like nothing you've ever seen before. And we're going to have Al Sharpton is going to explain to us what is about to take place. It, you know, and there is a lawsuit to stop it. And I guess you can understand why there would be a lawsuit, because Democrats don't like people having fun. And also, it could be dangerous. What do you hear what this event really entails? Cut 30.
1: There's a connection of why that they're having these fights on the White House lawn, the UFO and all, the UFO, whatever they call it, UFC. And all that, because they're trying to go back.
15: UFO fights? UFO fights? It's been a long time since any of the broadcast networks got any numbers anytime, but especially on a Saturday night. But I think if they really have a UFO fight at the White House on Saturday night, but who's going to be fighting? Is Godzilla? I think they're going to be much more exotic than the Star Wars crew. I think it should be Godzilla. He never really fought Rodan. People say that, though, but he never did, I don't think. Did he? How about the Predator? Is the Predator? Now, the Predator could be dangerous. Definitely could be dangerous. Couldn't he? What do you think, Jared?
21: I want to see Predator versus E.T. I think that's a nice
15: E.T. E.T., though, I mean, you know, when you do the weigh-in, you know, what's E.T.'s reach? About 10 inches? I mean, he's kind of at a disadvantage.
21: That's true, and
15: isn't
21: seven
15: he?
21: Of that's all finger, so.
15: You know who would really be tough to beat, even against Godzilla or Rodan, would be the Blob. Wow. You know, the blob could take over everything, and come to think of it, would that be a bad thing if the Blob came onto the White House lawn and then just ate the entire Beltway? And they just wiped out all those bureaucrats making $250,000, $300,000 a year trying to frame Donald Trump. I think I would like to see the Blob going up against somebody. Who could the Blob go up against? Man, but this is great. I mean, think about this. Al Sharpton, I mean, he can't be wrong. I mean, doesn't MSDNC 13 pay him millions of dollars a year to make these pronouncements? A UFO fight on the White House lawn. Man. You know, I thought President Trump was determined to get rid of aliens. Isn't he? Wasn't that one of the campaign, the biggest maybe campaign promise of 2024? And now he's bringing them into the White House. We know that Obama, one time, he brought one of these cholos to the State of the Union in his limousine. I don't know what they were doing together in the back of the limousine, given the rumors. But, you know, he brought him there. So is E.T. going to get a ride in the Beast? Maybe the Beast is an illegal, is an extraterrestrial alien. All right.
21: The xenomorphs are only here to vote in the California mayoral race.
15: Yeah. Are they eligible to get food stamps? Does Mara Healey want to put up the losers in the foreign freeloader flop houses and give them a same day dry cleaning service? What kind of dry cleaning services do the UFOs need after they've been vanquished by the Blob or Godzilla or the alien or Predator, et cetera. So let's play it one more. I'll have that cut. I just want to hear that cut one more. In case you haven't heard it, in case you got a kid in the car and he wasn't paying attention, I mean, maybe it could be like a Lego monster. There you go. Here it is. Let's hear it again.
1: There's a connection of why that they're having these fights on the White House lawn, the UFO and all, the UFO, whatever they call it, UFC.
15: Whatever they call. 844-500-4242. So, we've got a lot to get to here today. I really feel bad for Spencer Pratt. I can't get that excited because, you know, what did he expect? We had it as a poll question, you know, a week or so ago. We said, is there going to be no cheating, a little bit of cheating, or are they going to cheat like crazy? And I think cheat like crazy got like 85% of the vote. So that's, That's to be expected. But this is why you need the SAVE Act, isn't it? 844-500-4242. So the big main primary is tomorrow. And I don't think Janet Mills has a chance. I mean, he's trying to rev up his support over the weekend. But did you notice, though, he didn't go to Portland. I mean, I think Portland is kind of like the population center of Maine, isn't it? And if you're not going to go to Portland, how about Bangor? Instead, he goes to Bar Harbor, which is kind of like a beautiful people enclave. But I think that's who's supporting him. You know, I know Portland's gone. Believe me, I know. But it's still not as she, I don't think, as Bar Harbor. And again, I know I'm going to get people saying, "Oh, Bar Harbor, you don't know about Bar Harbor. There's a lot of us natives that still live there." I know. But you know, you'll be gone soon enough. You'll be forced out. Any ruling on Proctor deposition yet? No, the hearing is at 4:15 in the third hour. And we will be following it. And again, I think they're gonna give him a pass. That's just the way he. I mean, he's great. He's a crooked cop. He gets everything handed to him in the halls of justice. The only justice is in the halls. I could tell you if I had ever tried to beg out of a deposition on these kinds of flimsy, frivolous, spurious grounds. And he apparently the judge said, "I've impounded these documents, but they're not really sufficient for him to have blown off a deposition that he knew about 2 months ago." So he gave the lawyer, this guy who looks like he's trying out for to be a body double of Raymond Massey's in the young Abe Lincoln movie. The only thing he was missing today in the Zoom hearing was a stovepipe hat. and so he's doing the humana, humana, humana. He's going, "Oh, he's got these terrible problems." And somebody leaked it. They leaked the affidavit that they put in. Now, who leaked it? Damon Seligson, angrily denied it. And the judge said, "Well, it could have been me, too. Let's just move on." It's all BS. I'm ready to watch Mork versus Alf.
0: What kind of a snack?
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6: 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You know what's going on in California? They've apparently stolen the mayor's race from Spencer Pratt. He probably wasn't going to win the final election anyway, but still, he ran a really good campaign, and he had a lot contributors, which, you know, is a sign of when they're willing to contribute real money, and he's running against an entrenched corrupt machine, and they were still willing to give him lots and lots of money, and they just put in some woman from India, some cretinous woman from India, married to some millionaire La La Land movie producer. However many of them are left in Hollywood. And so this is the way it goes. And they'd like to steal the runner-up slot in the governor's race from Steve Hilton, but I think it's too big to rig in that race. Jared, what's the poll question? What are the results thus far?
7: Today's poll question, which you can vote in at HowieCarshow.com, is: are the Democrats cheating in California? Yes, no, or we'll never know.
6: Yes.
7: 98% of the audience says yes. 2% say we'll never know, and 0% say no.
6: Give the audience credit. Give yourselves credit. What was it? 85% of us said this is exactly what was going to happen. Not that it was difficult to predict. This is why we need the SAVE Act, though. You know, I mean, this is really ridiculous. 844-500-4242. 617, I just saw what the Democrats just did in California to Spencer Pratt. I hope and pray this does not happen in Maine. And if it does, all bets are off. How does this fall in the category of democracy? Could you please explain that to me? No, I can't. How could I explain it? All they do is lie, cheat, and steal, and obviously it's working for them. That's what, you know, what did Trump say in the 2024 campaign? We've got to win by so many votes that they can't steal it. Too big to rig. That was the watchword, too big to rig. And it was. It was. And but, you know, they figured they could steal this one because nobody cared. And, you know, and again, the fact is the Republicans were probably going to lose. We were going to lose this one anyway. So that it's not a big deal. But, I would like to have had him in there. I would like to have him in there. He says he's not giving up. And, you know, the U.S. attorney has said that he's going to go after any improprieties that are there. And this is what Trump had to say about it before he walked out on the DEI host of Meet the Press, Kristen Welker. Cutthroat.
8: It was a dirty election.
9: Mr.
8: And it's
9: President,
8: happening again right now in California.
9: You've never presented evidence.
8: It's happening
9: that the
8: right now in California. Right now, it's look at what's
9: Where's
8: happening
9: the
8: in California.
9: To that?
8: It's
9: the Republicans
8: 4 days
9: are doing well
8: in California. It's no, they're not. They're dropping fast because it's a rigged election. Let me tell you, it's 4 days, and they aren't even close
9: that's
8: to coming
9: how they,
8: up
9: that's
8: with.
9: How they count
8: you know
9: the
8: why
9: votes
8: they're doing that? Because they're cheating on the election.
9: There's what? Do you have evidence to support
8: all
9: that?
8: All I have to do is look. All well, I have to do is
9: that's
8: look.
9: That's not evidence.
8: And I listen. And I listen to people.
9: But,
8: and let's see what happens.
9: But sir, that's not evidence.
8: Do you think it's
6: sir? They always say
9: they
6: sir.
9: Count the votes
8: do you think it's appropriate that they have an election and 5 days later they're nowhere close to picking
9: State
8: a winner?
9: State and local officials acknowledge they are slow. They're urging.
8: No, they're crooked.
9: They're urging the votes to be counted quick. That's how they vote in
8: crooked,
9: California.
8: They're crooked, just like you're crooked. Your press is crooked, and Meet the Press is crooked.
9: To be fair, I'm not crooked, but let's
8: really.
9: Let's
8: well,
9: continue.
8: You play right into their hands.
9: Let's
8: in.
9: Continue.
8: You're either crooked or you're stupid.
9: Let's
8: you play
9: continue.
8: Right into their hands with this rep.
6: You know you don't have to be part of the regime. You could be an apparatchik for the regime. You don't have to be one of the commissars. But he's right. They're all crooked, and he pointed it out. Cut 37. Oh, cut. Excuse me. I'm sorry. I was looking at 37 seconds. Cut 4.
8: You know that these elections are rigged. Your network knows that they're rigged. You know that I won an election in a landslide, and I got 94% bad press.
9: But, Mr. President,
8: you know why I got
9: never
8: that?
9: Presented
8: because you have no
9: evidence.
8: Credibility.
9: But you've never presented evidence that it was rigged. Let's keep talking about. I want to talk about Todd.
8: You
9: Lynch.
8: Have more evidence. There's more evidence than ever presented.
9: Let's talk
8: your
9: about
8: your elections in this country.
9: Court.
8: We're like a third world country.
9: But, sir,
8: your elections are crooked, and you're crooked, and Meet the Press is crooked,
9: but, Mr.
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6: And you know, Al Sharpton and Morning Joe and Larry O'Donnell and Rachel Maddow are going, what about us? We're crooked, too. We're worse than they are. How dare you not give us credit for being crooked? So then Trump walks off. Cut 5.
9: But, Mr. President,
8: your one-sided crooked networks. All right, let's call it quits because I've had enough. Thank you, darling. Have a good
9: Mr.
8: time.
9: Mr. President, let's please. I traveled all the way to Wisconsin.
6: Oh.
9: I traveled all the way to Wisconsin.
8: On and off in the rain, and I've given you enough time. You ought to straighten out your press because you know what?
9: Mr. President,
8: a country can never be great with a dishonest
9: all,
8: press.
9: Listen, you traveled on, listen. All the way to Wisconsin for this interview.
6: Does she really expect us to weep the buckets for going to Wisconsin? This is the best thing that's ever happened to her career, other than being black or claiming to be black. She This when he walks off the set, she's Jimmy Kimmelized herself. She doesn't have to worry about being fired for a good long time now. You know, that's great. 844-500-4242. The media is always asking people to provide evidence as opposed to going out and finding it themselves. Now, imagine if the situation were reversed, a Democrat getting screwed in a state like Alabama or Mississippi. Oh, it would be the end of democracy. I'm Howie Carr.
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12: This is a Bloomberg Money Minute. A deadly parasite is spreading fast. The USDA confirming two additional cases of New World screwworm in Texas. One found in a calf, the other in a dog, bringing the total number of detections in that state to four. Now, the U.S. Agricultural Secretary says the U.S. is investing over $1 billion to eradicate that deadly pest and save the nation's cattle herd. Apple investors expecting big news as early as today as the iPhone maker's annual Worldwide Developers Conference kicks off, and they're anticipating an announcement about new artificial intelligence features, especially in its long-promised update to the Siri digital voice assistant. Shares of Apple this hour are up almost 2.5%, while elsewhere on Wall Street, stocks are mostly bouncing back from Friday's massive sell-off, especially in the tech sector. Right now, the Dow is flat, the NASDAQ is up nearly 1.5%, the S&P 2/3% higher, and oil just a fraction higher, around $91 a barrel. Tom Busby, Bloomberg Radio.
13: ABC News, I'm Chuck Sievertson. Iran and Israel say they have stopped attacks even as the Israeli prime minister defied President Trump. ABC's Jonathan Carl.
14: The president did an interview with the Financial Times, and he said that Benjamin Netanyahu would have to go along with whatever peace deal he gets with Iran. He won't have any choice. I call the shots. But despite all of that, Israel obviously went on and attacked Iran.
13: Ukraine saying Russian drones hit a nuke fuel storage facility. ABC's Ian Panel in Moscow.
15: Ukraine made its presence felt, striking twice in a matter of 4 days there. We saw plumes of black smoke emerging over the St. Petersburg skyline. And then, of course, we've seen ongoing Russian strikes inside Ukraine.
13: Two people are sought in a weekend mass shooting in Toledo, Ohio. 12 people injured. An offshore 7.8 earthquake hit the southern Philippines today, killing at least 35. This is ABC News.
16: 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Democratic Senate candidate Graham Platner enjoyed a friendly crowd at his town hall yesterday in Portland, where he criticized the Trump administration for the war in Iran.
17: One of the reasons I want to go to the United States Senate is I want to be a strong voice to stand up against war.
16: That is, Platner is under a national microscope, with some Democrats anxious about his numerous controversies, including claims by ex-girlfriends on Thursday of abusive behavior years ago, which Platner has denied. He's expected to win tomorrow's primary and face Republican Senator Susan Collins in November. You might be able to catch a glimpse of the Northern Lights here in Maine tonight. The strongest part of a geomagnetic storm is expected to arrive during the day today, but it may continue into the nighttime. If so, that aurora will be visible from Maine as far south as New York. The aurora will most likely be visible around 11 o'clock tonight when the sky is at its darkest. And the theater at Monmouth is canceling its summer season over financial concerns. The theater typically brings professional Shakespearean performances to Central Maine, but its board of trustees has determined after a review of finances that it's not in a position to mount productions this year. The Press Herald reports the board says they'll be evaluating the path forward, including different operational models for the theater. And now your latest forecast from AccuWeather's Andy Robb.
18: Mostly sunny this afternoon, less humid, a high 77, clear tonight, low 52. Clouds and sunshine Tuesday, high 83. Wednesday, partial sun, high 81. A stray thunderstorm around Thursday, otherwise clouds, high 80. And a thunderstorm on Friday, high 73.
16: It's 73 and partly sunny in York. Next high tide at Portland Harbor is 541. I'm Frankie Azzarotta, News Radio WGAN.

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1: 844-500-4242-401. The fact that post-election day mail-in ballots are overwhelmingly for the Democrats never passes the smell test. Smells as fishy as low tide. What do the Democrats care? Look at who their candidates are. But, you know, before the election, most of the absentee ballots were for Karen Bass, the incumbent mayor. A complete failure, the worst mayor in the history of Los Angeles. Now that they need to knock Spencer Pratt, the Republican, the reform candidate, out, what is it, over 90% of the mail-in ballots that are coming in are for the Indian, the naturalized citizen? What a coincidence, huh? It's almost like something isn't on the level. 781, a new word in our lexicon last month is fatigue. You may have seen it. And fatigue is for people who ask where the evidence is. Yeah. And she's very, I went all the way to Wisconsin, 508 says, on a private jet. Yeah. That's a very good point. The fatigue is a lot less on a private jet than it is when you got to go commercial and go through the gates and get checked and get the instructions about, can you sit in the window seats, you know, where you might have to work to help people, et cetera, et cetera, et cetera. 617, why does 47 even bother sitting down with these people? Yeah, because he enjoys it. It's kind of like his hobby. He can't play golf anymore, you know? So, I mean, this is what he's doing. He's going to Madison Square Garden tonight to watch the Knicks. As you know, the Knicks are going to win the NBA championship. They haven't lost a game in 2 months. And Hakeem was out there today. Hakeem is from New York. He's from one of the outer boroughs, but he is from the city. So he has this Knicks hat on. What color is it, Jeremy?
2: He is currently wearing a pink New York Knicks hat.
1: A pink New York Knicks hat.
2: Which, to be fair to his staff, it might have been tough to find an actual Knicks hat 20 minutes ago at the Foot Locker.
1: Has he got a bet with James Tallarico? You know, they're saying the Knicks they're they're a hustling team. They really work hard. They come from behind. Why are the Knicks so popular? You know what the answer is? They dive for more loose balls than James Tallarico. But he's totally on the level. He's got a hot Latina girlfriend who's not really all that hot, and she likes to hang out in gay bars, because a lot of hot women hang out in gay bars, don't you know? All right. 919, Wisconsin is the other side of the world for coastal elites. Yeah, I know. 844-500-4242. So, I wanted to play some Scott Pelley cuts here. And this last week when Scott Pelley got, he's a newsreader. As someone pointed out, you know, they call them news anchors in the U.S., but they're not, the British word is more accurate. He's a news reader. They put something in front of him on the teleprompter, and he makes sure his hair, or his stylist makes sure his hair is fine. The makeup artist puts some boy's pancake on him, and then he goes out there and makes sure his tie is straight, and then he reads, and that's about it. That's what kind of journalist he is. He's a journalist, but he claims he's put on the uniform, and he got a lot of blowback

0: But I've been in combat for this country.
1: He's been in combat.
0: In Afghanistan and Iraq, Kuwait, been shot at, spent nights in foxholes filling up with water.
1: With Ted
0: desert.
1: Baxter and Ron Burgundy. They were the same unit.
0: I'm not aware that the President of the United States has ever done any of this in this country. Please correct me if I'm wrong.
1: He's been shot, Scott. He was shot. Were you ever shot? Were you shot in the head like he was shot? Not to mention all the other times they've tried to shoot him. He's been in combat. Yes, he's been in combat. Now, I got to play this one, too, since he's in combat. So, he's, you know, the Hackorama at CBS, Tanya Simon, the daughter of Bob Simon, was the executive producer. She was fired, too, and he can't believe this. He can't believe this after Bob Simon. Bob Simon was like his drill instructor before he went into combat, see? They were at the, you know, it's called the Tiffany Network, but they have their own Paris Island. The Tiffany Network, where everybody, where all these people with soft hands and style, their own personal stylists and makeup kits, they all get trained in how to go into combat. Cut 28.
0: The Simon family is legendary.
1: Legendary.
0: CBS News. Her father was a famous Vietnam correspondent, and then Bob Simon covered every single war everywhere in the world throughout his entire career.
1: He was Sergeant
0: Rock. In Kuwait during the Gulf War in 1990. We would stand on the roof of the hotel and watch the missiles come in.
1: Wow.
0: He taught me how to be a war correspondent.
1: He would stand on the roof. We would stand on the roof and watch the missiles come in. You know, Jared, I'm going to Florida for the 4th of July. And, you know, I'm right over the water there. You know where I am, right?
2: Yep.
1: I'm going to go up on the roof on Independence Day night and up all up and down the coast from Jupiter to Boca. I'm going to watch the missiles come in. They're known as fireworks.
2: Make sure you wear your helmet.
1: You know what? My father taught me how to watch the missiles come in on the 4th of July up on the roof of the building. And then when I had a place on Great Diamond, I would look out, same thing over the water. I would on Independence Day evening, I would watch the missiles come in up and down the coast.
2: The screaming memes would shriek.
1: he's a combat veteran. 508, nobody knows the trouble Scott's seen. Does he have PTSD? He probably does. Nick, you're next with Howie Carr. Go ahead, Nick.
3: Okay, please don't interrupt, Howie. I'll be quick as I can. Day one. At the end of the polling, they pronounced projected Bass to win. She had 193,000 votes. There was 800,000 to count. They knew this every day. They based that on permutations, combinations, and probabilities. Vegas does that. Actuaries do this. That's how they do it. You get high precision. It's based on the polling and based on what's happening. That's when the fix began, because Pratt was kicking the butt out of Rahman, who wasn't projected to even finish very high with the polling. He was crushing her close to 45,000 votes. He should have been projected the winner for second place. What they did was, and the astonishing thing was, by the weekend, Rahman had more votes than Pratt in that space time. She had more votes than him, which was zero, and Bass. She outperformed the two of them. She got just about 100,000 votes. Bass only went to 250, okay? This is mathematically
1: impossible. Bass didn't need the votes.

0: the Indian needed the votes. So she got them all. I mean, this is just ridiculous. It's such a joke. I mean, and they don't care. They think that, that it's not as great a scandal because he probably wasn't going to win anyway, so they can steal it to make absolutely sure that that they have another incompetent leftist. And a lot of this is not so much anything other than keeping the scams going. Like Spencer Pratt in his ads had those guys who look like Scott Pelley at the NGOs, and they're saying, we have to help the homeless. This is how I make my living. They get millions of dollars for quote unquote helping the homeless. And guess what happens? The homeless don't get helped and they get more homeless people. But nothing ever changes except that these people who are running the NGOs or nonprofits or whatever you want to call them, they get mansions in Malibu, not in Pacific Palisades anymore because that's gone. They burned it down. 508, you're not going to be at the Cape Mansion for the 4th? I don't get the Cape Mansion till August, actually. When you climb up on that roof, Howie, don't jump. Don't jump. Does Scott Pelley have his own combat helmet? Yes, it's pink. It matches Hakeem Jeffries' Knicks hat. James, you're next with Howie Carr. Go ahead, James.
1: Yeah, Howie, I'm reminded of a quote from Hunter Thompson's book, Fear and Loathing on the Campaign Trail, 72. He said of Ed Muskie, and I think this applies to Scott Pelley, that he reminded him of a farmer with terminal cancer trying to buy or borrow money against next year's crops.
0: Cancer of the larynx. He even made it that specific, James. I still remember the same cut. Yes.
1: Yeah. I came across a book yesterday at the Dump and Board, my favorite bookstore, too. And yeah. It was published in 1988. I forget the author's name, but the title is something along the lines of What Killed CBS News. This is 1988, so that's 40 years ago.
0: Yeah.
1: This has been a dying product for decades.
0: Oh, it has.
1: The reason like Scott Pelley is the reason why.
0: And he claimed, James, I saw one interview we did over the weekend. He did it last week after he got fired. He said, and they cut me from the CBS Evening News because I complained about the hostile work environment. And I thought to myself, I worked in local TV news. Places I worked generally had really bad ratings, especially Channel 7 in the old days. And, when you have ratings lower than whale excrement, there tends to be a hostile work environment. And that's what killed him as the anchor of the CBS News. He quit. Not that anyone else has gotten any better there. It's an obsolete form of news. But, he's blaming it all on the hostile work environment. He's a victim. He's a big victim. 844-500-4242. I'm Howie Carr.
2: Howie Carr will return.
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0: is back.
1: A44-500-4242-978 says, is a combat vet bleep Pelly. There's a difference between watching missiles come in than dodging them and sending some back downrange. Don't tell that to Scott Pelly. He's been in so many theaters. He's been in the Rialto, the Multiplex, the Bijou.
2: It's like your spouse being murdered.
1: That's what he was talking about, Tanya Simon, the Silver Spoon producer. I didn't even get into this. Maybe we'll get into it later on. All these people have done these phony stories. I just know the ones that involve Boston or me personally. But everybody's got them. And this guy was writing about one involving a scandal in Ecuador. He made this lawyer out to be a big hero for suing Exxon. No, excuse me, Chevron. And he ended up going to prison. The guy was the suit was all phony baloney. And it's still up on the 60 Minutes website because it's too good to take down. Just like when I told him, I called him up and I said, you know, you've got this great story about Kevin Weeks trying to kill me, lying in the grass in the graveyard. But why don't you take a look at the graveyard because there's a stone wall. Not even Whitey has a gun that fires up like that and then goes around. Whitey this is not real. Thanks for the call, Howie. Click. It just ran. They didn't care. They didn't care about this story that Scott Pelly wrote. Anchor read. Tom, you're next with Howie Carr. Go ahead, Tom.
3: Hey, I'm Tom from Maine. Platten is on my mind when I think of Schumer. And while they said, well, you know, he did this and that, he says, we got to win the Senate. And they asked him, we got to win the Senate. He sold his soul. The thing that worries, that he is most wants is a legacy. So his title for your next book, Legacy Lost, Dan Rather, Schumer, Kelly. The only thing in life they want is notoriety. They want to be thought of as the best.
1: Tom? I think Chuck Schumer lost his soul a long, long time ago. He would sell his soul to get another term in the U.S. Senate, but I don't think he's going to get one. Not by AOC or Mamdani, because they're even more loathsome than he is.
3: True, but he did this on. Right in front of the media, and he clearly said, basically, we will do anything we need to do to win the Senate. And he just lost so much credibility. And, hey, I happen to think of Seinfeld and George when I was thinking Rather. And George said, hey, it's not a lie if you believe it, when he made that stuff up about Bush.
1: Right.
3: Anyways.
1: Do you remember the headline that 60 Minutes response was? Well, you know, maybe those were forged documents and they didn't exist, but they were fake but accurate. Fake but accurate. I mean, I always loved that headline. And, so it was okay. They made it up because they thought it was real. And if they think, it's like he said, it's like the Seinfeld episode. It's not a lie if you believe it. 413 says, in his mind, Scott has changed his name to Pyle. Scott Pyle. I'm Howie Carr.

0: back it up.
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1: From ABC News, I'm Chuck Sievertson. Iran and Israel say they have stopped attacking each other since President Trump told Israeli Prime Minister Netanyahu not to retaliate for the latest Iranian attacks. But the Israeli leader did anyway. On Trump's efforts, ABC News White House correspondent Karen Travers.
2: He has said last week that he thought that there could be an agreement announced by this past weekend. That, of course, did not happen. The president continues to say that negotiations are in the final stage, that they're getting close to a deal. But we have heard that for weeks now from the president without any meaningful progress or getting a deal actually agreed to and announced publicly.
1: Ukraine saying Russian drones hit a nuke fuel facility, but radiation levels are stable. Russia's lost 500,000 troops in the war, says ABC's Ian Panel in Moscow.
3: What I've noticed being here, people are very, very reluctant to talk, especially on camera, especially once they know that you're American TV. We had some filming that was set up. People cancel at the last minute. People talk to us. But as soon as you mention going on camera, people don't want to.
1: Two people are being sought in connection with a mass shooting over the weekend at a summer festival in Toledo, Ohio. 12 people injured. An offshore magnitude 7.8 earthquake hit the southern Philippines today, killing at least 35 people, injuring more than 140 others, officials say. ABC's Maggie Rulli.
4: Earthquakes are common in the Philippines. The country sits right on the Pacific Ring of Fire and sees dozens of quakes a year. But again, this one, the most powerful they've seen in decades. Aftershocks are still expected.
1: Spring, March through May, was the second warmest spring on record behind 2012 in the U.S., according to a new report from the National Oceanic and Atmospheric Administration. Arizona, Colorado, New Mexico, and Texas had their warmest spring since record-keeping began in 1895. Every state in the lower 48 experienced above-average spring temperatures. 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
7: 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Part of Route 9 in Eddington was shut down after a serious crash today. Penobscot County Sheriff's Office said Route 9 near the town office was closed. Around 2 o'clock, police said the road would remain closed while the crash is being investigated. No other details have been released so far. A woman who pleaded guilty for her role in a long-running kickback scheme involving the Maine Department of Corrections is being sentenced today.
8: Melanie High pleaded guilty to theft by unauthorized taking and bribery in November. High was arrested in 2023 as part of an investigation into a Maine corrections administrator accused of steering purchases to certain vendors in exchange for kickbacks. High admitted to using kickbacks to induce correction centers in Charleston and Machiasport to make repeated purchases from companies she controlled. Jason Taylor, News Radio, WGAN.
7: The eight Republicans vying to be the candidate for governor in November are making their final pitch to voters ahead of tomorrow's primary. Entrepreneur Jonathan Bush is among them.
9: I want to be governor. I want to do this for 8 years. Take on the challenges that Maine has and bring Maine along with the recovery.
7: The latest polling from last Thursday shows Bobby Charles with a commanding lead in that race, with Bush coming in second with about half the support, followed by businessman Ben Midgley. The moose hunting season in parts of Maine could be extended under a new proposal. The Maine Department of Inland Fisheries and Wildlife held a public meeting this afternoon in Greenville as they consider extending moose hunting for an extra week in late September. That change would apply to three wildlife management districts, which includes the Moosehead Lake area.

0: impacts of the proposal say it could have negative impacts on the tourism industry as well as moose behavior. And more than 1,300 athletes competed in the Special Olympics at the University of Maine over the weekend. The organization says athletes ranging in age from 7 to 70 competed in events ranging from running and walking races, as well as jumping competitions and softball throws. Jaron Baud won gold in the mile run. He'll represent Maine at the upcoming Special Olympics USA Games in Minnesota later this month. Now, your latest forecast from AccuWeather's Andy Robb.
1: Mostly sunny this afternoon, less humid, a high 77, clear tonight, low 52. Clouds and sunshine Tuesday, high 83. Wednesday, partial sun, high 81. A stray thunderstorm around Thursday, otherwise clouds, high 80. And a thunderstorm on Friday, high 73.
0: It's 79 and sunny in Lewiston. Next high tide at Portland Harbor is 541. 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
9: You're my home. 844-500-4242. That's the toll-free number of the Howie Carr Show. Welcome to the show. We're coming up on Father's Day, and this is a good time to take care of your Father's Day gift-giving with a copy of one of my books and a t-shirt. 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Did you see what happened in New York yesterday? There was a stabbing, a zombie. That's Spencer Pratt's term for hobos, homeless hobos. Penn Station slasher had rage in his eyes, victim says, while recalling NYC rampage. Wanted to kill me. This is in Penn Station. They interviewed this guy, Henry Obadiah, 60, an accountant who lives in Midtown and was heading back from New Jersey. And he got slashed across the neck. Oh, my God. A couple inches lower, he'd be dead. Would have hit his neck. He was slashed by a homeless zombie by the name of Hector De Leon. No relation to Ponce De Leon, who was looking for the Fountain of Youth in Florida all those years ago, centuries ago. Hector De Leon was looking for the Fountain of Fentanyl, or the Fountain of box fortified wine. Oh, and so this guy Obadiah, who got slashed, says something has to be done. The city is getting worse and worse, and no one seems to care. Law and order? This administration, law and order isn't the priority. The attackers have more rights than the victims. It's not surprising this happened, and it doesn't seem like it's going to change under this administration. Most people are voting for this stuff, and they're voting for let's get rid of the police. The police got to stand down. It's nuts. I want it to change, not only for me, but for the next victim of a homeless crazy guy who decides he had a bad day and he's going to kill a few people. Señor De Leon has been hospitalized and has yet to be charged. Oh, okay. Isn't that he's mentally ill. He's a resident of the city, as Mara Healy would say about Boston or Massachusetts. 844-500-4242. Kevin, you're next with Howie Carr. Go ahead, Kevin.
10: Hello. I wanted to talk about the way President Trump, baby. Oh, she was so mean to him. Wah.
9: Hey, he was just tired of the... Okay, that's it. You get one. I give you another chance. I give a seminar caller a little bit of extra rope, but that's all. 844-500. Why was he talking to her in the first place? I mean, it's not like he's going to get a fair trial. You know? It's not like she's going to give him a chance. You know, she likes it the way it's... She likes living in a DEI world. And, you know, that's all. 844-500-4242. Nick D says, Leslie Stahl and Bill Whitaker said they're staying on so 60 Minutes wouldn't die. And they're fighting and that they're staying on shows independent. You know, as old as Leslie
11: Stahl. It's like your spouse being murdered.
9: As old as Leslie Stahl and Bill Whitaker are. They ought to be worried about other things dying, namely themselves. I think they come at it about, between them, their average age is about 80 years old, maybe a little more. I don't think they have to worry so much about the longevity of the show. They ought to worry about their own longevity. 844-500-4242. So you remember CNN, or not CNN, but ABC was sued and had to pay $16 million because George Stephanopoulos, a former head of the Bimbo Eruptions Unit for the Clinton campaign, a Democrat fluffer, lifetime Democrat fluffer, said that President Trump was convicted of rape in one of those phony baloney trials in New York. Well, there's a congresswoman named Veronica Escobar from Texas. Never heard of her. But maybe I'll see her name in court filings soon, because she said the same thing that cost ABC and George Stephanopoulos $16 million. Cut six.
12: Time someone accused Donald Trump of rape, that network paid $15 million in a defamation.
13: He was found guilty by a jury.
12: I would be real careful. I'd be real careful about telling that lie.
13: It is incredible how much cover and comfort they give to a convicted felon and to someone who's been an adjudicated case of rape.
14: And again, I just want to make clear here, this was a civil case. It was not a criminal case, so he wasn't found guilty.
9: Well, the congresswoman says he was. I'm sure she's very well educated, and I'm sure she did very well on her SATs and her LSATs and didn't get any kind of extra favorable treatment wherever she went to college. I hope he sues her. 844-500-4242. So I got to say, John Fetterman is really doing himself proud. I'm so happy that he is talking about P. Hustle, as he calls him. He doesn't even, and again, I wish I had thought of that to start calling him P. Hustle, because that was his handle on the Predators, Pedophile Predators Paradise website known as Kick. 844-500-4242. So John Fetterman has made a bet with P. Hustle, which he'll never take him up on it. But this is what he said. Cut eight.
15: But what's strange with P. Hustle is back in April, he was doing an interview on that pro Hamas Zedio network or whatever that thing is. And he said that I am the bane of his existence, and really was angry how I dressed too. And now I said, now, P. Hustle, here's a great chance. You know, you can just prove that all these people that you're dropping those dick pics and saying these things to were over 18. And now I will wear a suit every day in this Senate. And now you can set the record clear and provide all those texts and all those conversations that you were having as a newlywed, but just before you were going to run for the Senate.
16: There's been
15: transparency.
9: So people are going to say, well, you know, the Democrats are going to say, well, you know, you can't prove a negative. You can't prove you didn't do it. That's why you're innocent until proven guilty under a system of love. Well, you know, we're going to have the same system of justice for P. Hustle as they had for Donald Trump. Remember Mueller? We can't prove that he colluded with Russia, but we can't prove he didn't either. Oh, okay. Is that the new standard? Then that's going to, if it's the new standard for Republicans and for MAGA and for Donald Trump, then it's going to be the standard for everybody, doesn't it? Doesn't it have to be? 844-500-4242. So this is Fetterman for 2 minutes just eviscerating P. Hustle and the Democrats who support him. Cut seven.
16: On Graham Plattner.
17: P. Hustle.
18: That's what you call him?
17: Okay, yeah. No, that's how he described himself. Wait. P. Hustle.
9: Again, this is the Democrats all claim they don't know anything. You know, like Scott Pelley, I didn't know about this op-ed piece by Senator Cotton in the New York Times that made Barry Weiss leave the paper. What are you telling me? Or Hakeem Jeffries. I haven't been following this race in Maine. You can't have a conversation with these people because they claim they don't know anything. So now these are reporters in D.C. They're interviewing Fetterman and they claim they don't know what P. Hustle is. Keep going.
17: And an MSN now? Because he's awesome, right? Was it the Nazi tattoo? Is it the insults and the kick account?
16: How do you think Democrats should handle this? He's likely to become the Democratic nominee for the Senate next week.
17: Some Democrats will defend that mess. I will not. So it's really up to Maine voters. So the people on MS now, they want to defend a guy with a Nazi tattoo? Okay, if he wanted to defend a guy that describes the American army as absolute trash, okay. If P. Hustle said that a Purple Heart awardee is a dumb that doesn't deserve to live, okay. A guy that was probably dropping picks for a decade on Kick, why is P. Hustle on Kick? I mean, Kick has serious issues, lack of kinds of controls, a lot of underage people. It's really been controversial. Why was he on it for a decade?
16: Why do you think?
17: I mean, that's a question. Who's investigating why? I mean, was he sure that he was only talking to, you know, women that are old enough? I mean, what was his protocol? How could he be sure?
16: Are you concerned that there's more to drop?
17: Well, he lied to everybody. He said that there wasn't any after his Nazi tattoo situation. And now there's more and more of the things. So he's already lied about that. So I assume, you know, it's like they say, for every ranch you see in Texas, there's 50 that you haven't seen. So I'm sure there's plenty, a lot of more ranches in P. Hustle's life.
9: Why aren't Republicans saying this stuff? I guess it's better if the Democrats are saying it about themselves. But, you know, it would be nice if, you know, some Republicans would just come out and tell the truth about this guy. Because what did Fetterman just say that wasn't true? A lot of people are traveling during the summer. So let me ask you something. 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
4: I am the guy that will fix this.
3: 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Charles' record was a total disaster. So don't be fooled by Bobby Charles.
5: 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I'm Jonathan Bush. 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
1: 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Jared, what's the poll question? What are the results thus far?
2: Today's poll question, which you can vote in at HowieCarshow.com, is are the Democrats cheating in California? Yes, no, or we'll never know.
1: Yes.
2: 99% of the audience says yes, 1% says we'll never know, and 0% for no.
1: 0%? What about that guy Kevin that called in that's angry about Trump for walking out? Kevin, can you give him one vote? I mean, well, we'll need more than one vote to scratch. 844-500-4242. David, you're next with Howie Carr. Go ahead, David.
3: You know, Howie, they're going to hear it first on the Howie Carr Show. This is a conspiracy theory. There's going to be 51 Republican analysts that are going to say that Graham Platner was not a Republican 10 years ago. I mean, this guy is the exact, I mean, it's hypocrisy. This guy is the exact guy everybody claimed that Trump is. I mean, it's almost a psyop.
1: That is a really good point. That is an excellent observation, David. But now it's okay. Yeah, you're right. Well, listen, let me play here. Hold on. I want to play. This is Chris Murphy. You know, the guy who left his wife for a younger woman and decided to grow a beard, much like Eric Swalwell. And so this was from this was from 2025, January, when Elon Musk was just saying hi to somebody and they said it was a Nazi salute. It was the end of democracy, according to Chris Murphy. This is January 2025. Okay, here it is, 14, cut 14.
4: What you saw is what you saw. Elon Musk did Heil Hitler salute. He did. And what
1: he
4: you
1: did.
4: Were talking about
1: did,
4: is
1: right?
4: maybe the most
1: right,
4: dangerous moment in modern American political history, where
1: wow.
4: there is a sense of
1: wow.
4: endorsement from Elon Musk and a sense of entitlement and immunity given to people who are contemplating acts of violence against politicians, but specifically Democrats. And so all of our lives got put in jeopardy by what Elon Musk did on Monday night and what Donald Trump did the next day with those pardons.
1: Wow. The most dangerous moment in American politics. It was worse than JFK being shot in the head and killed. It was worse than Trump being shot in the head and almost killed. But now, this is what Chris Murphy says about Platner's tattoo. This is a real Nazi tattoo that he had for 17 years and now claims he didn't know what it was. Cut 15.
4: He sounds like a human being to me, a human being who made mistakes, recognizes them, and is very open about it. But, yeah, certainly, I'm looking forward to sitting down and talking to him about it. He's obviously, right now performing very well in the polls in Maine. He's talking a language that speaks to a lot of
1: class
4: voters, a lot of Trump voters that, frankly,
1: Deutschland über
4: alles. Are looking for Democrats that understand working class concerns.
1: Jawohl. Jawohl. What do you think of that, David? That was Elon Musk was worse than the assassination of JFK or the attempted assassination of a Republican president, Ford, Reagan, Trump.
3: I think Murphy's fooling around with some people did something lately.
1: I mean, is there anything? And then again, they claim they're not following. They're not paying attention. They're dummying up. Cut 12. Hakeem.
5: What happened to believe all women?
6: I haven't followed these allegations closely, but what I have said is that violence against women in any way, shape, or form is unacceptable. It's a red line. And
1: unless a Democrat does
6: it. Cross that. And any accuser who comes forward has to be treated with dignity and respect. I haven't talked to Ro Khanna about this particular race, and in fact, I haven't gotten involved in this particular race because we're focused
1: on taking
6: back control.
1: I'm too busy looking for a pink Nexa
6: of the House of Representatives.
1: Right. 844-500-4242. And you look devastating in that pink Knicks hat. Nothing says NBA fan like a pink hat. Or sports fan in general. 844-500-4242. I'm Howie Carr. 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
7: This is a Bloomberg Money Minute. Stocks have been fluctuating, but tech shares are gaining after Friday's rout. Investors, though, don't seem to be too thrilled with Apple's next generation of its AI platform. It includes an overhauled Siri digital assistant powered by a custom version of Google Gemini, and the release will be slowed in some regions. Some tech companies are pleased with news that federal judges struck down that $100,000 visa fee that President Trump ordered for H-1B visa applications. The judge calls the president's decree an unlawful tax. Trump administration plans to appeal. FTX co-founder Sam Bankman-Fried has formally applied for a presidential pardon more than 2 years after he was convicted over the collapse of his crypto empire. And Toyota RAV4s are suddenly the most coveted used cars in the nation as gas prices levitate. Used late model versions of the hybrid are often listed for more than their original sticker price because of a severe shortage of new RAV4s. Denise Pellegrini, Bloomberg Radio.
8: ABC News, I'm Chuck Sievertson. With excitement high ahead of tonight's third game of the NBA final in New York, the Knicks watch party outside Madison Square Garden is being moved. This because President Trump is planning to attend the game, says the NYPD. Matt McCool with the Secret Service.
9: You will see Secret Service police and special agents, transportation security officers, federal air marshals, and the NYPD and NYPD officers throughout the area.
8: The Knicks lead the series 2-0 for the San Antonio Spurs. An 18-year-old has been taken into custody for questioning, police say, in the mass shooting over the weekend in Toledo, Ohio. 12 people were injured. Two people have life-threatening injuries after a shooting at Kaiser Medical Offices in San Jose, California, police say. President Trump trying to keep his ceasefire negotiations with Iran from collapsing. Iran and Israel say they have stopped attacks since Trump talked to Israeli Prime Minister Benjamin Netanyahu. This is ABC News.
10: 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Part of Route 9 in Eddington has been shut down after a serious crash today. Penobscot County Sheriff's Office said Route 9 near the town office was closed. Around 2 o'clock this afternoon, police said the road would remain closed while the crash is being investigated. So far, no other details have been released. Police say a 17-year-old curfew-breaking teenager faces many charges after they say he tossed a handgun while trying to get away from officers in Lewiston.
11: Lewiston has a 10 p.m. nightly curfew for kids under 18, and police say the teenage suspect ran off and tossed a .45-caliber handgun. Officers say the boy was out on juvenile probation at the time on charges of dozens of crimes, including numerous felonies. He faces numerous additional charges and is in the state juvenile detention center in South Portland. Jason Taylor, News Radio, WGAN.
10: Maine health officials have updated advisories for the consumption of freshwater fish in bodies of water contaminated with forever chemicals. The chemicals, also known as PFAS, have been found in parts of Sandy Stream, which runs through Freedom, Knox, and Unity. They've also been found in Winslow in a stretch of the Sebasticook River. The Maine CDC has updated guidance for consumption of fish caught in those areas, which you can find at the Maine CDC website under the food safety section. And now your latest forecast from AccuWeather's Andy Robb.
12: Mostly sunny this afternoon, less humid, a high 77, clear tonight, low 52. Clouds and sunshine Tuesday, high 83. Wednesday, partial sun, high 81. A stray thunderstorm around Thursday, otherwise clouds, high 80. And a thunderstorm on Friday, high 73.
10: It's 75 and sunny in Yarmouth. Next high tide at Portland Harbor is 541. I'm Frankie Azzarotta, News Radio WGAN.
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1: 844-500-4242. California's election process and mail-in balloting is a banana republic sham. This is from the Unleash Prosperity hotline. A voter can return a ballot in any county in California, no matter which county that voter is registered in. Oh, and I'm sure in multiple counties too. Orange County, San Diego, just work your way north and just vote in all the counties. L.A., Ventura, out San Francisco, Alameda. California legalized ballot harvesting, which allows anyone, not just family, to collect and deliver a limitless number of mail-in ballots, an open invitation to fraud or coercion. The state mails ballots to every registered voter, 23.2 million of them. Ballots received by officials up to 7 days after Election Day are counted. The Postal Service often now doesn't postmark first-class mail, but if a ballot is received without a postmark after the election, it's counted if the voter has handwritten the date on the envelope, or if a Democrat in the at the precinct or the counting station decides to write in the date. What could possibly go wrong? Nothing could go wrong for the Democrats. Johnny, you're next with Howie Carr. Go ahead, Johnny.
3: Yeah, you know, Howie, listening to John Fetterman, the guy's great. I mean, who knew that he was going to be the great white hope for the Republican?
1: I know.
3: You know, and Howie, I like the fact that he calls this guy P Hustle, because I mean, I did Iraq and Afghanistan. I can't stomach guys like this fraud. And, you know, you go from P Hustle, he'll be like what Jerry Nadler, they call him No Hustle. You know, you get this guy. You know, Platt is such a fraud. And the fact that he went after, especially that the one combat veteran who was filmed in a gunfight, purposely drawing fire away so his men didn't get
1: right.
3: shot at. And then he called, yeah, what a scumbag. And here's a guy, Howie, listen. Nothing personal, but when I was in Iraq, and when we stopped over in Kuwait, you know, if you go into a porta potty, it's about 160 degrees in there. The one thing, thankfully, we were always out on patrol, so we'd be out in the boonies, so I didn't have to worry about using a porta potty. We didn't have that luxury. But nobody in their right mind would spend any more time in a porta potty than they need.
1: Oh, yeah.
3: And this guy's bragging that he was in a porta potty, you know, with a copy of Hustler or something.
1: Johnny, don't you think he was drunk all the time? I'm surprised he hasn't already come out and say he's an alcoholic or, you know, he's in recovery and he just has a severe drinking problem. Because it appears to me he does.
3: Oh, without a doubt. And the fact that he's getting 100%. Howie, you know, I got blown up. I was 3 weeks in country when I got blown up. 150 pounds of HME, dead nuts under the rear frame of my vehicle. You know what? I don't collect 100%. I don't get that guy kind of money. This guy's getting 100% for what? Did he hurt himself in the porta potty?
1: Did your daddy give you $200,000 to buy a house, Johnny? Did you go to the crotch kiss school and then claim to be a working class person?
3: No. My dad said, join the Marines.
1: And you know, the other thing is, too, he was a bartender, so he had a real job. But apparently everybody says he was the biggest a-hole in the ever at work in that bar, the Tune Inn in Washington, D.C. You know, you know how it is to be a bartender. You know, you just got, I mean, maybe you don't feel Mr. Personality, congeniality every day, but you can't be like a you know, just a snarling bastard every day. But that's apparently what this guy was.
3: No, how do you expect to get a tip? It's accrued to the customer.
1: Exactly. Exactly. Well, I guess, though, if you went to the Hotchkiss school and daddy gives you $200,000 for the house and, you know, you get to have this oyster farm, you know, that's not really an oyster farm. I guess you don't have to worry. Thanks for the call, Johnny. 508. I stay in a potta potty for no longer than I can hold my. Like everybody else in the world. Like everybody else. 844-500-4242. 508, a month to count says it all. Yeah, obviously, yeah. 781, there's no evidence of cheating because once millions of unqualified ballots are mailed out and become active, they're then harvested, filled out, and counted. Until they're forced to purge voter rolls, they'll never be caught. Right. That's why they're trying to. And that's why the U.S. attorney in L.A. is trying to purge the voter rolls, get his hands on the list, the voter registration forms. And they won't do it because they, you know, once you drop the

0: That's what they're doing, I should say. Spencer Pratt says he's not giving up, but I don't know what he does. This is 100% crooked. Jim, you're next with Howie. And they don't care. They don't care in the least. Jim, you're next with Howie Carr. Go ahead.
1: Hey, Howie. Thanks. It's interesting that they try to explain away these mail-in ballots votes that are coming in heavily for Rahman as saying that Democrats like to wait to the last minute to make up their mind and do heavily mail-in votes. But, you know, the people who voted for Bass on election day are by definition last-minute voters. It's election day. That doesn't explain the difference between election day votes and mail-in votes because of being last minute. Well, like you said, Spencer probably hasn't got much of a chance. It would have been great to watch his attack ads for the next 5 months.
0: Right. I hope those guys that are doing those that were doing those ads for him, I hope they can be recruited by other Republicans, like Minogue here in this state, you know? I mean, wouldn't it be great to have someone doing ads like that against Mara Healey or against Plattner up in Maine or anywhere, actually? You know, how about against Hochul in New York for Blakeman? Anywhere you could, or against Cooper in North Carolina. Just, there's so much you could do against any of these Democrats, especially the incumbents. You know, although Plattner doesn't need to be an incumbent to be made sport of, I don't think. 844-500-4242, 617. How come none of Plattner's comrades have come forward on this guy? Very strange. Yeah, very few people, very few males that know the guy seem to have come forward. I mean, some of the women have come forward, but that hasn't really helped him out much, has it? Jay, you're next with Howie Carr. Go ahead, Jay.
2: How you doing, Howie? How's
0: good.
2: It going?
0: Good.
2: Howie, look, the reason they're still counting the votes out west, it's my understanding that California is still the drug and pot capital of America. I mean, I rest my case. But we have Dwayne and Clyde counting the votes. And Dwayne, hey, I got 5 ballots from the same guy who's dead, Clyde. We'll count them anyways because we got to respect the dead, not to mention the deadheads.
0: Thanks for the call, Jay. Yeah, I don't think it's possible to say any one area of the country is more drug infested than any other area at this point. I think it's pretty much of a deadhead heat. Todd, you're next with Howie Carr. Go ahead, Todd.
3: Hey, Howie. Thanks for taking my call. I just got to get this off my chest. I look back on when Trump first got elected and the 2 impeachments. I look at how he got screwed over in the 2020. I look at, like, the assassination of Charlie Kirk, and I look at what's going on in California right now, and I think this is the moment that all the Republicans galvanized together and said, that's it. We're not putting up with any more of this. We're going to stand together. Give it 2 or 3 days, Howie, and you'll get people calling up saying, well, you know what? I'm not really thrilled about how the Iran attack is going. I really wasn't crazy about his trip to China. You know what? You don't ever hear the Democrats complaining about their own that way or are giving up on just because of one minor issue. But we just move right along, and I don't know what that galvanizing point will ever be.
0: Well, the Democrats are a cult, Todd. That's the whole point, you know? I mean, it's not a political party anymore. It's a cult. It's a way of life. And to have Trump derangement syndrome is kind of like a fashion accessory. You know, like having a pink Knicks hat if you're a Democrat politician from New York down in D.C. The Republicans are more normal the way Americans used to be. I mean, they study the issues more. But I wish there was more loyalty. I mean, again, I love what Fetterman is saying about Plattner, but I just wonder why aren't there any Republicans that are saying the same thing? You know, that are giving him that kind of grief. 844-500-4242, 844-500-4242. 413, as of yesterday, there have been 1.9 million votes counted in L.A., 1.5 million mailed in. Nothing to see here, folks. Move along. Yeah. I know.

0: It's outrageous. It's outrageous. I thought the Supreme Court was going to rule. Isn't the Supreme Court going to rule on this these election months or these election seasons or these election? I think they are going to rule on it. They've got to stop this immediately. Not that it will stop Democrats, because Democrats don't give a bleep about the law. You know, Dennis, you're next with Howie Carr. Go ahead, Dennis.
1: So, Howie, if this same situation were happening in Florida or Texas, the state Democratic committee would find a judge to stop the counting of mail-in ballots. But when Republicans do that kind of thing, the courts always say nobody has suffered a harm yet.
0: Right.
1: Until the election is certified.
0: Right. Yeah, you have no standing. Spencer Pratt, you have no standing to claim the election stolen because the counting continues. Exactly. Very good point. 844-500-4242. Yeah, remember that? The Texas versus Pennsylvania in 2020. Texas has no standing to complain about their candidate being deprived of the presidency by massive voter fraud in all the blue states. They have no standing. Oh, okay. It's time for you to think about you. 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
7: Howie Carr is back.

0: 413 says, I love Pratt's ads calling Karen Bass, Karen Basura, which is Spanish for trash can. I'm telling you, those guys were brilliant that were doing that. And the RNC or the Republican Senate Campaign Committee, whoever, should go out and recruit these guys and get them into various statewide campaigns. You don't even need that much money. You know, just people don't watch broadcast TV news anymore. That's why Scott Pelley is out of, one of the reasons he's out of a job. And all these people are quitting. If you see, all these people, every week there's someone from channel, from some Boston local TV news is quitting. Matt Reed is leaving Channel 5. Oh no. Who the heck is Matt Reed? And he said, I'm sorry to be leaving the big nickel. I think that's what he called it, the Channel 5. Huh? The big nickel. I've never heard
1: of it. Channel 5 ask him to leave after he called it that? Like, okay, you can go now.
0: I think having seen Channel 5 down through the years, I think the wooden nickel would be a more appropriate name for it. And then they had some woman at Channel 7 who I'd never heard. She's leaving? Oh, who is she? Who is this person? Then some guy on the radio, some morning guy, has been there for like 20 years, Bob Bronson. Bob Bronson is leaving. Did you know this? Kiss-kiss-ay, Bob Bronson. But he's, whatever he was doing, he's not going to be, he's not doing it any longer. Someone says, too, you know, people do get, reporters do get killed in combat. Yes, I know they do. I was just thinking about this. I was getting some of my columns together, you know, maybe for the next book. I got one from 1990 when they arrested all of Whitey's cocaine dealers, and there were a bunch of us from the Herald and the Globe. We all, there were so many being brought into the federal courthouse. We all had the two papers had to work together. Elizabeth Newfer, she was a good person. I liked her. She was the Globe reporter that day. One of the Globe reporters that day on the arraignments, the initial appearances. She died in 2003. She was killed in one of the wars overseas. 844-500-4242. She was killed in a car accident while returning to Baghdad from an overnight trip to Crete. So I know. All I know is Scott Pelley. Michael Kelly got killed. I knew him. He wrote a story about Ted Kennedy. I gave him some stuff. Met him at Foley's. He was killed. Well, let me tell you. I knew Michael Kelly. Scott, you're no Michael Kelly. I knew Elizabeth Newfer. Scott, you're no Elizabeth Newfer.

0: 844-500-4242. All right. Let's see. Here's some... here's another one. Well, I'm looking at this. Where is this one? Oh, I can't find the damn. Oh, here it is. Cut 23. Give me cut 23.
1: Why did you feel compelled to speak up?
2: It was fate.
0: It was fate.
2: First of all, our entire senior staff had been wiped out there. I looked around the room. I'm the only correspondent there, which surprised me very much. I learned that my colleagues were out shooting stories, as they should be in the month of June. But I'm the only correspondent there, which surprised me. And I looked around at my friends and colleagues in the room and realized I was the senior person. Only I could do it. None of them could be asked to take that risk. So,
0: newsrooms are like the military or police. It's a life-threatening job. 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
5: In the race for governor, one outsider is making waves. Republican Owen McCarthy. Hear what others are saying about Owen. Radio host Ray Richardson says,
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10: From ABC News, I'm Chuck Sievertson. Anticipation is high, hours away from tonight's third game of the NBA Final in New York. The Knicks lead the series 2-0 for the San Antonio Spurs.
11: No watch party outside Madison Square Garden for Game 3 tonight because President Trump is attending. However, NYPD Commissioner Jessica Tisch says,
12: for Game 4, we do expect watch parties outside of Madison Square Garden to resume.
11: The entire perimeter around the garden, which sits atop the very busy Penn Station, will be closed off tonight. And ticket holders have been told to arrive at least 2 hours early to get through security. Sherry Preston, ABC News.
10: President Trump trying to keep his ceasefire and negotiations with Iran from going belly up. Iran and Israel say they have stopped attacking each other since Trump spoke with Israeli Prime Minister Netanyahu. There's also this issue in the mix, says ABC News White House correspondent Karen Travers.
13: Iran has made very clear that the issue of Lebanon is very critical to them, and a ceasefire there is something that has to happen in order for them to agree to another thing with the United States at this point.
10: An 18-year-old has been taken into custody for questioning, police say, in the mass shooting over the weekend at a summer festival in Toledo, Ohio. 12 people were injured. At least 2 shooters are being sought, cops say. Jury selection today for the man federal prosecutors say is responsible for igniting the deadly Palisades fire in Los Angeles last year. Jonathan Rinderknecht pleads not guilty. ABC News legal analyst Brian Buckmeyer.
14: Because it resulted in both the destruction of personal property as well as the death of others, you're talking about a mandatory minimum of 5 years in prison to as high as 45 years in prison. These are extremely serious charges.
10: Spring, March through May, was the second warmest spring on record behind 2012 in the U.S., according to a new report from the National Oceanic and Atmospheric Administration. Arizona, Colorado, New Mexico, and Texas had their warmest spring since record-keeping began in 1895. 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
17: 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Part of Route 9 in Eddington has been shut down after a serious crash today. Penobscot County Sheriff's Office said Route 9 near the town office was closed. Around 2 o'clock, police said the road would remain closed for several hours while the crash is being investigated. So far, no other details have been released. A woman who pleaded guilty for her role in a long-running kickback scheme involving the Maine Department of Corrections is being sentenced today.
18: Melanie High pleaded guilty to theft by unauthorized taking and bribery in November. High was arrested in 2023 as part of an investigation into a Maine corrections administrator accused of steering purchases to certain vendors in exchange for kickbacks. High admitted to using kickbacks to induce correction centers in Charleston and Machiasport to make repeated purchases from companies she controlled. Jason Taylor, News Radio WGAN.
17: 8 Republicans are competing in the primary for Maine governor and are making their last-minute pitches before tomorrow's election. Among them is Ben Midgley, who greeted supporters at the ice cream dugout in Windham yesterday.
19: Maine means a tremendous amount to us. It built our character just like it does to everybody else in the state. And I really have no political ambitions other than just to get the state back on track. Maine can do better.
17: And Bobby Charles has been leading polls in the Republican primary for governor, while Midgley came in third behind Jonathan Bush in new polling that was released on Thursday. Police in Damariscotta are warning about fake prop money being circulated in the area. Police say the bills being circulated include the words "for motion picture purposes," but may appear genuine at a quick glance. They're asking all businesses, cashiers, and residents to carefully inspect their cash, particularly $100 bills. Anyone who receives suspicious-looking currency is asked to contact police. And you might be able to catch a glimpse of the Northern Lights here in Maine tonight. The strongest part of a geomagnetic storm was expected to arrive during the day today, but it could continue into the nighttime. If so, that aurora will be visible from Maine and as far south as New York. It'll most likely be visible around 11 o'clock tonight when the sky is at its darkest. And now your latest forecast from AccuWeather's Andy Robb.
20: Mainly clear for tonight, low 52. Clouds and sunshine on Tuesday, high 83. Tuesday night, partial clouds, low 60. Partly sunny on Wednesday, high 81. Stray thunderstorm around Thursday, otherwise clouds, high 80. Friday, a thunderstorm in the afternoon, otherwise clouds and sun, with a high 73.
17: It's 75 and sunny in Sanford. Next high tide at Portland Harbor is 541. 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

0: Welcome to the Howie Carr Show, 844-500-4242. And the hearing for an emergency motion to stop the deposition of corrupt, disgraced ex-Massachusetts State Police Officer Michael Proctor is about to get underway again. It was continued today. The Judge Gilday gave Proctor's attorney more time to come up with some documents proving that he really is having a personal emergency of whatever kind. And he said the documents they'd already filed were insufficient. It was like a note from his mom saying he wasn't feeling good. But anyway, it's depositions are an interesting thing, and it's hard to get out of a deposition, or I've never even tried to get out of a deposition myself, because I knew it would be frowned upon not only by my own attorneys but by the judge more than somewhat. So I wanted to talk to somebody about a lawyer about the depositions and how you get out of them and how often this occurs. And so we're joined by Joe Roach. He's a divorce lawyer. Mainly handles the family practice for Eden Rafferty, and he's been on the show before. And he's pretty good at. I think he has a pretty good understanding of depositions. Joe, thanks for being with us here on the Howie Carr Show.
1: Oh, hi Howie. It's always nice to be here.
0: Well, listen, tell people what a deposition is if they don't know, briefly, before we get into the circumstances here. What is a deposition?
1: Sure. I mean, a deposition is an opportunity, it's a process in discovery that allows you to put somebody under oath and take their testimony before court. Instead of most people think of themselves as witnesses in a case, they're testifying in front of a judge or the jury. A deposition is just an opportunity that you can put somebody under oath and take their testimony, in my office. As part of the discovery process. So it gives you kind of an early look at what somebody might say if you put them on the stand during a trial.
0: Right. And as you're being questioned, there's no judge. You can't object to anything.
1: Yeah, normally there is some objections can be made, but most of the time when you're doing a deposition, the only real objection is to the form of the question. Everything else is reserved for the time of trial.
0: Well, so Proctor got the word. Michael Proctor, you know who he is, the crooked, corrupt state cop. He got the word in April that he was going to have to give this deposition, even though he's not a party to the case. He's a witness, and so there's no problem until Karen Reed's attorneys drop all these bombs with these texts, which he had to know was coming because they came right off his phone. And then the day after the day after this thing drops and it's the lead story in all the papers and on TV and everybody's talking about it and is appalled, his lawyer at 2:10 p.m. on Friday afternoon says, "Oh, my client is not going to be able to make it to the deposition. More than 15 lawyers are going to go to Boston this morning, including Alan Jackson coming in from L.A. to be in attendance and ask these questions after he's been disgraced." And then he says, "I don't want to do it anymore." How often does this happen, Joe Roach?
1: I mean, I would say the manner in which this Proctor thing happened is uncommon. It's not uncommon that depositions get rescheduled. A lot of times, you'll schedule a deposition before you have the opportunity to check everybody's calendar or make sure that everybody's available. So lawyers do reschedule depositions pretty often. But, Friday afternoon before people are flying in from California to do a deposition on a Monday morning, that I find to be somewhat convenient. I don't think that happens often. And I will be interested to see how this goes for them this afternoon. I know this morning I don't think it went particularly well. I find it somewhat curious the way that his lawyers have handled this today.
0: But on the other hand, if they produce some document saying he's in some, he's, you know, having some kind of mental health problems or family emergency, I mean, the judge is not going to turn him down, is he? I mean, however suspicious he might be, and we certainly all are, outside of the courtroom, right? But is the judge going to turn him down?
1: I mean, I think probably not. I mean, he's already kind of wasted a day, right? I mean, he's supposed to be deposed today, and, you know, he didn't get deposed today. I'm not sure that he's going to get a significant delay other than, you know, I could see what you're saying, Howie. I could see a circumstance where, you know, all of those text messages get released on Thursday evening or Friday morning, and that causes him to have some sort of, you know, mental health
0: crisis. A crisis. Right. That's a good word.
1: So he had to go away for a long weekend to refresh and recover.
0: Right.
1: I don't think he's going to get out of this. I think that
0: Mike Vrabel had to go away for a weekend, but then he was back on Monday.
1: Yeah, he missed day three of the draft. you gotta feel some punishment, you know.
0: Yeah. And he went into detail. He talked to the press, even. 508 says, is perjury in a deposition the same thing as perjury in court?
1: You are taking testimony under oath. You are sworn in at the beginning of a deposition. So you are absolutely swearing to tell the truth when you are deposed.
0: Like Clinton, when he was president, you know, he committed perjury, right? When he said, I did not have sex with that woman, Ms. Lewinsky, and he was disbarred.
1: I guess that depends on what your definition of the word is, Howie.
0: You're absolutely correct. And then they said no one ever goes to prison for lying in a deposition. But then it turned out 117 people were in prison at the time for lying during depositions. So it can be. But could he take the Fifth Amendment if they said, Mr. Proctor, you said you planted coke in those text messages. You said you planted cocaine on defendants. Is that a true statement?
1: He would have to. He would have to be advised by his counsel that he has the right to take a Fifth Amendment, on some of those things. I think absolutely.
0: So you can, but see, he would have his lawyer, the Abe Lincoln lookalike there, without the stovepipe hat, Hamill. He would have Hamill in there in the room on State Street with him when he's testifying.
1: Sure. I mean, I think that's what part of their argument for delaying today was, is that, you know, the lawyers, I think he's got a team of lawyers who were unable to properly prepare for the deposition today, which, I mean, I've been involved in defending depositions before, and I gotta be honest with you, it doesn't take a ton of time to prepare for that, because for the most part, you're just sitting there listening to everything and once in a while objecting to the manner in which the other lawyer is talking to your client.
0: And he's a witness, so really, I mean, what kind of jeopardy is he in if he tells the truth?
1: Well, according to his lawyers, too, Howie, he's a minor witness. He's almost completely irrelevant to this case. So I'm not sure that they did him any favors with that, with their motion that they filed on Friday, because they sort of played up how irrelevant he was to the proceedings and then tried to make it seem like multiple lawyers needed many days to prepare him for his completely irrelevant testimony.
0: And it kept the story alive, you know, for the whole weekend.
1: Yeah, I will say, and this is where I just sort of, you know, the part of me that really appreciates Alan Jackson, I would say that the release, filing that complaint the day before this deposition, the day before the Friday deadline was somewhat funny. I mean, truly a work of PR art, you know?
0: The judge didn't seem to like it very much, though, Judge Gilday. He said, he said, you know, you didn't have to do it under the rules, but wouldn't it have been, I guess he used some phrase like common courtesy to inform them that you were going to file this?
1: I think he did mention that it felt premeditated when they were scheduled to appear on the Today show already.
0: Well, what if you had a client who said, "Oh, I'm going to get I'm really going to get some bad ink. I'm going to cancel this thing and claim I'm sick." What would you say to him, Joe Roach?
1: In this circumstance, I'm not sure that this was the better play. It feels a little bit like if Proctor had been deposed today, none of this becomes as big of a story as it became. So I think that probably my advice would have been, why don't we just sit for this and get through it? You know, and if we have to file a motion to quash this or some sort of protective order in the midst of a deposition, if they start going off script and asking you about text messages and this complaint, then perhaps we can stop it midstream. But I think that the way they did handle it made it into a bit of a media circus for the whole weekend.
0: Yeah, when I heard that Damon Ellickson say this to me on Friday, I knew, wow, I got to tweet this out immediately. This is a good story. We're talking to Joe Roach. He's the lawyer from Eden Rafferty. Where can people reach you, Joe, if they need your services?
1: Oh, anybody can call me at the office. It's 508-795-1601.
0: Yeah, and what's your email address?
1: My email is the letter J, Roach, it's R-O-C-H-E, at EdenRafferty.com.
0: Yeah, and have you ever had any clients just totally lose it when they had to go for a deposition?
1: You know, I haven't, but that's not to say it doesn't happen. I mean, in what I do primarily, you know, Howie, I'm dealing with, you know, jilted ex-spouses or boyfriends or, you know, alleged boyfriends or girlfriends. And, you know, there are certainly times where people would prefer not to be deposed about their private business.
0: Right.
1: But at the end of the day, my advice for all of those people is well, listen, we're going to sit there and we're going to answer these questions and we're going to get through this thing, because the longer we put it off, the worse it becomes. But, you know, every day that goes by is an opportunity to learn something new, Howie.
0: Yeah. Do you think that after you read the texts that were in the complaint, do you think that all of these cases that he's been involved in are going to be reviewed? I mean, I would think so, wouldn't you?
1: I know for a fact. I mean, I'm sure you do too. I've heard that there are a number of defense lawyers who are absolutely moving to open these things back up. Because of what they've seen in those text messages. And I think, you know, I think the Commonwealth will probably try to hold that back as long as they can. But some of those text messages are very damaging. I think some of these defense lawyers who are very, very good lawyers are going to have a field day with some of these things.
0: Yeah. I mean, as bad as the racist, misogynist stuff is, planting evidence. I mean,
1: planting evidence ones are very problematic.
0: You can plant evidence on anybody, you know, whatever color, race, creed, sexual preference, you know. I mean, every case he's ever been involved in now comes into question, doesn't it?
1: I mean, I think some of those text messages that I read would certainly call into question every single person he's ever pulled over and whether or not those are legitimate stops, because I think he says some things in those text messages that would call that into question.
0: Yeah, and he sees good-looking women, and he runs their records. Cops get fired for doing that kind of thing. You know,
1: yeah. If anybody's listening to this, like, don't put things in text. It's just not that hard. Just don't do it. These should not be text messages that are being sent out by anyone, let alone a police officer in the midst of investigation.
0: Write it, regret it, right? Isn't that what they say?
1: That's it. Say things in person. Just don't put it in writing.
0: Yeah. Say it, forget it. That's the thing.
1: That's exactly correct.
0: Yeah. So you recommend if someone gets a subpoena to get deposed, they should do it as soon as possible, because it's just going to get worse as time drags on. Is that your legal advice?
1: Yeah, listen, once you do the deposition and you close the deposition, then it's over, right?
0: And yeah.
1: The longer you hold out, the more information becomes available, the worse it's
0: going to
1: get.
0: And the more they're thinking, he must have something to hide if he wants to postpone this. So they're going to look harder for more damaging information. Joe Roach, give us your number one more time and where people can reach you. Joe Roach is a great lawyer. He's handled tons of divorces, especially, but all kinds of cases. Joe, what's your phone number?
1: Absolutely. Our phone number at Eden Rafferty is 508-795-1601.
0: And your email address?
1: My email is jroach@edenrafferty.com.
0: Okay. The hearing will soon be getting underway. And again, I'm going to go online and say he's going to be allowed to take a few days, if not weeks off. Is that what your, is that your prediction as well, Joe?
1: Yeah, I think he's going to get a few mental health days, but I do think he will be asked to submit to the deposition. It just won't be today or tomorrow.
0: All right. Are civil depositions sealed? When do they become public? That's another one final question.
1: You know what? I don't know. I can't give you the answer. I would only be guessing at that one, Howie. But when this one becomes available, I think it'll be very popular to some people.
0: So, sometimes I've gotten civil depositions, and I've had to make inquiries as to whether it's public record or not. And so it seems like it's kind of a murky area.
1: I think it is a little of a black area. I know the Alex Jones depositions were made public because I remember seeing those. But yeah, I would. No one's ever interested in the depositions that I take. I got to be honest with you, Alex. You know, who picks the kids up from school and when? It's not something that the public has a lot of interest in.
0: All right, Joe Roach, thanks for being with us for Mead and Rafferty. His number is 508-795-1601. I'm Howie Carr.
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0: 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Jared, what's the poll question? What are the results thus far?
1: Today's poll question, which you can vote in at HowieCarshow.com, is are the Democrats cheating in California? Yes, no, or we'll never know.
0: Yes.
1: 97% of the audience
0: says yes. It's 97? It's down to 97%?
1: 2% say we'll never know, and 1% say no.
0: We finally got it a few votes. It takes more than one vote to get it to 1%, but we got a few votes in there now. 844-500-4242. 781 says, I stood out at the courthouse in support of Karen. There was a black mother holding a sign saying her son is rotting in jail and was framed by Norfolk County, too. I listened to her story and believe she was telling the truth. I think of them quite often and feel so bad. Yeah, I got to play some cuts from this guy, this Meatball Morrissey's minion, the current DA. He worked for him or his predecessor for, I think, 18 years. He's proud. He's in the debate in Canton last week, and he said he's proud of the DA's office. You got to hear these cuts. They're all in Needham tonight at the Common for another candidate's night. 844-500-4242. I'm Howie Carr.
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3: This is a Bloomberg Money Minute. No record closing highs today on Wall Street, but stocks did manage to claw back some of those big losses from Friday after that strong May jobs report raised expectations of a Federal Reserve rate hike. Today, the Dow was down 81 points, but the tech-heavy NASDAQ up 220. That's almost 0.9% higher, thanks in large part to big gains in chip makers. The S&P added 22. The big gainer, shares of the oncology drug developer Tango Therapeutics, up 53%. It gave positive data from an early-stage trial of an experimental therapy to treat pancreatic cancer. Oil closed a little higher at $91.30 a barrel. And lawyers for President Trump intend to ask the U.S. Supreme Court to revive his $475 million defamation lawsuit against CNN over their use of the term big lie in reporting his claims that the 2020 election that he lost was rigged. That lawsuit was dismissed by a lower court and an appeals court. Tom Busby, Bloomberg Radio.
4: ABC News, I'm Chuck Sievertson. Security beefed up by local and federal law enforcers for tonight's third game of the NBA final in New York because President Trump plans to attend. New York City Police Commissioner Jessica Tisch.
5: For game four, we do expect watch parties outside of Madison Square Garden to resume. Those watch parties will be managed with pens and screening.
4: The Knicks lead the series 2-0 for the San Antonio Spurs. A referee for the FIFA World Cup has been denied entry to the U.S. due to vetting concerns, says a statement from U.S. Customs and Border Protection. He's identified by local reports as Omar Artan from Somalia. A federal judge today struck down a $100,000 fee the Trump administration imposed on new H-1B visas for skilled foreign workers. The judge says Congress would need to approve. An 18-year-old has been taken into custody for questioning police say in the mass shooting over the weekend in Toledo, Ohio. This is ABC News.
6: 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Part of Route 9 in Eddington was shut down after a serious crash this afternoon. Penobscot County Sheriff's Office said Route 9 near the town office had been closed. Around 2 o'clock, police said that road would remain closed for several hours while the crash is being investigated. No other details have been released. Police say a 17-year-old curfew-breaking teenager faces several charges after they said he tossed a handgun while trying to get away from officers in Lewiston.
7: Lewiston has a 10 p.m. nightly curfew for kids under 18, and police say the teenage suspect ran off and tossed a .45-caliber handgun. Officers say the boy was out on juvenile probation at the time on charges of dozens of crimes, including numerous felonies. He faces numerous additional charges and is in the state juvenile detention center in South Portland. Jason Taylor, News Radio, WGAN.
6: And Maine health officials have updated advisories for the consumption of freshwater fish and bodies of water contaminated with forever chemicals. Those chemicals, also known as PFAS, have been found in parts of Sandy Stream, which runs through Freedom, Knox, and Unity. The chemicals have also been found in Winslow in a stretch of the Sevasticook River. The Maine CDC has updated guidance for consumption of fish caught in those areas. You can find more at the Maine CDC website under the food safety section. And now your latest forecast from AccuWeather's Andy Robb.
8: Mainly clear for tonight, low 52. Clouds and sunshine on Tuesday, high 83. Tuesday night, partial clouds, low 60. Partly sunny on Wednesday, high 81. Stray thunderstorm around Thursday, otherwise clouds, high 80. Friday, a thunderstorm in the afternoon, otherwise clouds and sun, with a high 73.
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0: Live from the Byrna Less Lethal Pistol Studio, it's Howie Carr.
1: 844-500-4242. We're going to play these Greg Connor cuts about defending. He's defending the way Meatball Morrissey ran the office. I guess he's defending his $183,000 salary, slurping at the trough all those years. It only cost him $2,500 in campaign contributions to Morrissey over the years. And before Morrissey, he was contributing to Bill Keating, who had the job. It's a Norfolk County tradition. You want to be in the DA's office, you give the DA some money. It's not against the law. It's what they used to call legal graft. 844-500-4242. What a I want to read this story about Scott Pelley. You know, everybody has their own memories of really bad stories with 60 Minutes. You know, like obviously the Texas Air National Guard story where they tried to throw the election to John Kerry in 2004 with a phony made up story by the Democrats. And I saw what they did with Kevin Weeks. They wouldn't promote my book. They only promoted his book, and I was just to be the victim, you know, in the thing. It worked out for me, but they wouldn't even show my book. The sleazy editor had cut a deal with the sleazy bosses of 60 Minutes. Judith Regan, remember her? She was fired for buying the book from OJ for $1 million. And then there was Joe Yandel, the guy who claimed he was a mega Vietnam vet, and you know that's how he got into trouble, and he ended up killing this liquor store owner. And it turned out he'd never been in Vietnam, never been anywhere near Vietnam. He claimed he had a Purple Heart and PTSD and all this crap. He was just a drug addict from Charlestown. And the 60 Minutes, their defense was, well, Mike Barnicle and Kevin Cullen told us he was a Vietnam vet. Oh, okay. They're really reputable journalists for the Boston Globe. What were the circumstances of their leaving employment of the Boston Globe? In Kevin Cullen's case, they allowed him to come back with his tail tucked between his legs after he lied about being at the Boston Marathon bombing.
2: So, Howie, we do have an update on Proctor.
1: Yes.
2: We won't be able to have any audio until after everything's done. But this is from Christina Rex and Mike Crawford. Judge Gilday denies Proctor's motion to delay his deposition.
1: I was wrong. I'm so happy I was wrong.
2: He wanted Proctor's attorneys to present him for a deposition tomorrow. However, that does not work for Karen Reed's attorneys, so they're going to reschedule or figure out a schedule ASAP. But yes, the motion to delay was denied.
1: All right. Let's hear it for Judge Gilday. Oh, that's great news. I mean, I'm sure they brought here's a document from his doctor. He's been getting treatment for a long time. That's the sound of ink drying, trying to blow the ink dry off the yeah. That's good. That's good. So now, Judge, please unseal the documents that they turned over to you. 844-500-4242. See if we can get Damon on to talk about this, though. See if we can get him on. Anyway, I mentioned that, you know, there are all kinds of these stories that they screwed up, and you think about you remember one, and but you know most of the others have just gone by, you've forgotten about. So there's a guy named Jonathan Leaf wrote something for the Free Beacon, and apparently he was brought in as a collaborator on a piece of documentary theater. The project was inspired by the true story of Stephen Donziger and his legal fight with the oil giant Chevron. This is from the Free Beacon. 7 years earlier, Scott Pelley had presented a laudatory profile of Donziger on 60 Minutes. In Pelley's accountant, Donziger was a brave and capable attorney who had exposed Chevron for the horrible damage it had done to the Virgin tropical forest of Ecuador and the indigenous people living there. Donziger won an $18 billion judgment. $18 billion judgment. But it turned out that Donziger had been engaged in blackmail, pandering, fraud, conspiracy, and bribery. Moreover, it was shown that Chevron had reached prior agreements with the Ecuadorian government, which absolved it of any responsibility for a future cleanup from the oil spills that were the subject of Donziger's litigation. In fact, the real story was that Chevron had tried to prevent the Ecuadorians from building a pipeline that caused most of the damages to their forests, and the government had then robbed the company of most of its investment in the

0: in federal prison. Among the charges he was found guilty of were racketeering. Racketeering. Now ask yourself this. If you had presented a broadcast lauding Bernie Madoff as a hedge fund manager, or Ted Bundy as a commendable young pre-law student, wouldn't you want to make some admission of error? Isn't that what a serious journalist does? Well, it's not what Pelley did. 60 Minutes still has its 2009 Donziger profile up on CBS News' and CBS TV's YouTube channels with no updates or corrections. It has published no updates about his disbarment and criminal convictions. And then this guy, Jonathan Leaf, says, Pelley is a classic talking head, someone who started in television and whose whole career has been forged within it. This is the world that the movie Broadcast News depicts. Someone handsome and deep-voiced appears on camera. Others do most of the writing and or all of the writing and research. Interestingly, the producer of that 2009 Chevron piece, Dragan Mihailovic, was among the top 60 Minutes producers fired late last month by CBS News management, enraging Pelley. In Britain, news anchors have traditionally been called newsreaders. That's because this is what they are. Their job is to make sure that their hair is coiffed when they read from the teleprompter. Pelley was a male bimbo, a himbo. Over the years, he has made many absurd and bombastic statements. For example, in 2006, he presented a completely uncritical two-part report on climate change. When critics asked him why he didn't speak to anyone who questioned the preposterous assertions of those who said climate change was an existential threat to humanity, he responded by saying that this idea was akin to Holocaust denial. In his final line of his story, and it's great, Jonathan Leaf, who's to say, talking about who's more qualified, less qualified, what can be stated is a provable fact. The main reason 60 Minutes continues to be America's most watched news program is its lead-in, NFL football. And, you know, later in the year they have golf tournaments. And I think they also have March Madness, too, don't they? I mean, without mostly NFL football, but also, you know, March Madness and the Masters, certainly. The Masters is a huge ratings hit. Without those boosts, there would be no 60 Minutes. 844-500-4242. All the more reason for the NFL to go to streaming. That would be great. If it kills 60 Minutes, it would be worth having to pay $100 a year or whatever to get streaming, to get the games. I'd be glad to pay $100 a year to destroy 60 Minutes. Paul, you're next with Howie Carr. Go ahead, Paul.
1: Yes, I have a great slogan for Mr. Plattner. I think he's had PTSD since he was born. And what I'd like to say is Pete Plattner is a trustworthy sexual Ellen DeGenerate.
0: Deviant. How about deviant, Paul? That saves you a few syllables.
1: But I like to go back in time with Ellen DeGeneres.
0: You're giving me PTSD just thinking about Ellen DeGeneres. She was another great boss, like Scott Pelley. Thanks for the call. For Limerick,
2: yeah, they
0: guys
2: served together, right?
0: Did they? They were.
2: Ellen Scott, they're in the same combat unit.
0: Were they at Omaha Beach or Utah Beach on D-Day? I was in combat. Limerick guy says, I love it that Procter took a gamble and lost. Get it? Procter and Gamble?
3: Ha, ha, ha, ha.
0: 919, that's how they all got ahead, fake reporting. Remember Dateline and its fake gas tank explosion on the pickup truck? Yes, I do remember that now that you mention it. You know, not everybody who comes out of TV news is totally corrupt and incompetent, but There's a high percentage. There's a high percentage of Scott Pelley's. Some get as far as Scott Pelley, and some of them just, flame out at the local level. 844-500-4242. Oh, no.

0: There's been another veteran, another, the Amanda Crawford era is ending at Channel 7. Who the hell is Amanda Crawford? She's there for 7 years. Amanda, I never saw you once. I never saw Matt Reed once. Never listened once to Bob Bronson or whatever his name is. 844-500-4242. Imagine a scenario where you or your loved ones face a threat. Your first instinct might be to resort to lethal force, but it's crucial to consider a safer, less lethal alternative first to avoid the legal complications associated with firearms. Introducing Byrna. Byrna's less lethal pistol launcher. This device is equipped with tear gas and kinetic ammunition and designed to incapacitate an attacker for up to 40 minutes, providing a critical window for you to escape or to get help while minimizing the risk of permanent harm. 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Remaining calm, Adam dialed 911 and armed himself with his Byrna launcher. 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The hostile driver returned to his vehicle and awaited the police. 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I'm Howie Carr.
1: Howie Carr will return.
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7: Bobby Charles sounds good, doesn't he? 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
8: I am the guy that will fix this.
7: 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Charles' record was a total disaster. 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
9: 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I'm Jonathan Bush. I ask for your vote on June 9th. 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
5: Hey, Howie. You know, before Elon took off and he had the Dodge Boys doing some election analysis from the 2020 election, they all came up with the same concept of the percentages between Pennsylvania, Georgia, Michigan, and Wisconsin, where the precincts all had ended at about 96% to 98%, and after about 12:15 at night, that left maybe 6% to 4% of the population that was still voting. And yet when Trump woke up that morning, he had lost all four swing states.
4: Right.
5: It's impossible. They said within one or half a percent that there's no way he could have lost unless these were manipulated.
4: Well, did you see one of those ballot dumps in L.A.? The two radical leftists got 100% of the votes, and Spencer Pratt got zero write-in votes out of like thousands, tens of thousands cashed.
5: Howie, they've been cooking the books just like they've done it in Massachusetts. They keep cooking the books, and we don't have anybody in law enforcement that can do anything about it. That's the problem.
4: I understand. Well, the feds in the U.S. Attorney's Office and the FBI in Boston, but that's about it. That's all we've got. I mean, there's nothing else. I mean, nobody makes any arrests in Massachusetts. And, you know, you have Mara Healey saying, I don't know who these residents are that are being picked up. I read pictures of them. You want to see some pictures? Go to HowieCarrShow.com and look at my column for Sunday. I listed some of the residents. And not only do we have the rap sheets on all these people, we also have photographs from ICE, which they're posting them on ERO Boston, the X account. You can see them all. We could make this a Sunday feature in the Herald, actually. You know, meet the residents. Just a couple, three pictures every weekend.
6: All right, so update from Christina Rex. Lawyers agree on June 25th and July 14th.
4: June 25th?
6: Yeah. She says Reed's team wants it happening today. Court arguments ensue to make it happen. Judge rules it has to happen tomorrow. Reed's lawyers say they have a scheduling conflict tomorrow, so now it is 6:25.
4: Boy, well, this is what they wanted. You know, they just it was a Hail Mary pass, but they wanted to stop it for a while. You know, Proctor's hoping maybe maybe a comet hits the earth and, you know, he doesn't have to give the deposition. It's too bad. So June 25th and July 14th, because I think one of them, I don't know if it was Alan Jackson or Damon, said it starts on Monday. Meaning it's probably going to go more than one day, and it obviously is. 844-500-4242. 508, where are all these unknown local news personalities going? The market must suck the same throughout the rest of the country. It does. I would assume they're all done, you know? That's the way it is.

0: By the way, Mr. Irrelevant was long known as the last player selected in the NFL draft. It can now be used to name every local and almost all national news anchors. Yeah, nobody knows any of these people anymore. I mean, that's the thing. I mean, people like Scott Pelley, he should have just been happy to cash the check for a couple of more years before 60 Minutes goes the way of the CBS News Network, which went out of business about 2 or 3 weeks ago. I'm Howie Carr.
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1: From ABC News, I'm Lindsay Davis, anchor Prime streaming weeknights on ABC News Live. President Trump is trying to keep his negotiations and ceasefire with Iran from literally and physically blowing up. Iran and Israel say they have stopped attacks. ABC's Jonathan Carl.
2: The president did an interview with the Financial Times, and he said that Benjamin Netanyahu would have to go along with whatever peace deal he gets with Iran. He won't have any choice. I call the shots. But despite all of that, Israel obviously went on and attacked Iran.
1: Ukraine says Russian drones attacked a nuclear storage site near Chernobyl, but radiation levels are stable after nearly 500,000 Russian troops have been killed in the war. This from ABC's Ian Pannell in Moscow.
3: We have managed to speak to some people here, including some who said, look, they supported Vladimir Putin. They thought that there was a justification for the start of the war, but now there are doubts.
1: Security is boosted for President Trump's visit to attend the third game of the NBA championship just hours away in New York. The NYPD has moved the Knicks watch party outside Madison Square Garden for security reasons. Matt McCool with the Secret Service.
4: You will see Secret Service police and special agents, transportation security officers, federal air marshals, and the NYPD and NYPD officers throughout the area.
1: The Knicks lead the series 2-0 for the San Antonio Spurs. An offshore magnitude 7.8 earthquake hit the southern Philippines today, killing at least 35 people, injuring more than 140 others, officials say. Ohio police say an 18-year-old is in custody for questioning in connection to the mass shooting over the weekend at a summer festival in Toledo. 12 people were injured. March through May was the second warmest spring on record, behind 2012 in the lower 48 states of the U.S. That from a new report from the National Oceanic and Atmospheric Administration. Arizona, Colorado, New Mexico, and Texas had their warmest spring since recording began in 1895. On Wall Street, the major indexes were mixed at the start of trading. 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
7: 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Part of Route 9 in Eddington was shut down today after a serious crash this afternoon. Penobscot County Sheriff's Office said Route 9 near the town office had been closed. Around 2 o'clock this afternoon, police said the road would remain closed for several hours while that crash is investigated. So far, no other details have been released. The 8 Republicans vying to be the candidate for governor in November's election, making their final pitch to voters ahead of tomorrow's primary. Entrepreneur Jonathan Bush is among them.
8: I want to be governor. I want to do this for 8 years. Take on the challenges that Maine has and bring Maine along with the recovery.
7: The latest polling from last Thursday shows Bobby Charles with a commanding lead in that race, with Bush coming in second with about half the support, followed by businessman Ben Midgley. The family of two hikers who died on Katahdin a year ago are honoring the rangers who found the pair. Tim Kederling and his 28-year-old daughter Esther likely encountered extreme conditions on Maine's tallest mountain last June. Their bodies were found days later after multiple agencies conducted a large air and ground search. The Bangor Daily News reports family members from New York have traveled to Millinocket to commemorate the anniversary of Tim and Esther's deaths, as well as to thank the searchers. Police in Damariscotta are warning about fake prop money being circulated in the area. Police say the bills being circulated include the words "for motion picture purposes" that may appear genuine at a quick glance. We're asking businesses, cashiers, and residents to carefully inspect their cash, specifically $100 bills. Anyone who receives suspicious-looking currency is asked to contact police. And you may be able to catch a glimpse of the Northern Lights here in Maine tonight. The strongest part of a geomagnetic storm was expected to arrive during the day today, but may continue into the nighttime. If so, it'll be visible from Maine and as far south as New York. The aurora will most likely be visible around 11 o'clock tonight when the sky is at its darkest. And now your latest forecast from AccuWeather's Andy Robb.
9: Mainly clear for tonight, low 52. Clouds and sunshine on Tuesday, high 83. Tuesday night, partial clouds, low 60. Partly sunny on Wednesday, high 81. Stray thunderstorm around Thursday, otherwise clouds, high 80. Friday, a thunderstorm in the afternoon, otherwise clouds and sun, with a high 73.
7: It's 71 and sunny in Portland. Next high tide at Portland Harbor is 541. 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
6: It is a special pleasure for me to introduce...

0: You know this guy, Jimmy Gomez, yet another twisted California Democrat? We talked about him a little last week. He's the founder of the Dad's Caucus because he's such a good family man. So it turned out last week that the founder of the Dad's Caucus in Congress was having an extramarital affair with a woman 19 years his junior. 19 years his junior, a woman by the name of Yardena Wolf. Do you know who Yardena Wolf used to work for before she started taking up with Jimmy Gomez, the founder of the Dad's Caucus?
1: Gavin Newsom?
0: That's a good guess. It's even better, though. Eric Swalwell. She was the chief of staff for Eric Swalwell. And by the way, Jimmy Gomez was the third member of the Three Musketeers, the cool kids cult, they called themselves. There was a Gallego from Arizona, there was Swalwell, and then there was Gomez. And they had, isn't this nice? They're all good. They're all good family, man. And they don't want you to, nothing to see here, folks. Move along. Time now for the Chump Line.

0: Scott Pelley said he fought for the country. The question is, what country?
1: Yes, good. That is a good question, and I don't know the answer. It wasn't the United States of America, that's for sure.
2: California announces they have finished counting the vote. Ronald Reagan has won the 1966 governor's race.
1: Are we sure about that? 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
3: Welcome to the Howie Carr Show. This is legendary journalist Scott Pelley filling in as guest host for Howie Carr, who is vacationing on Cape Cod. I vacation on the Hamptons, but I'm persevering until I attain another network news job. The poll question is brought to you by... excuse me, I don't do ad reads.
4: Huh?
3: Wait a minute. Today's show is 4 hours long?
4: Yeah.
3: At 60 minutes, I only worked 5 to 10 minutes a week.
4: Welcome to the bottom of the barrel.
3: This isn't gonna work. This is Scott Pelley signing off. I'm headed to the Hamptons.
1: I love the fact that he said in that New York Times podcast... Some of my coworkers at 60 Minutes were out filming stories, as they should be, in June. In June? Wait a second. You're off the air until September. These are going to be, these are what they call in the news business evergreens, which usually mean they're not worth watching or reading.
5: The president is wrong. Kristen Welker isn't crooked or stupid. She's crooked and stupid.
1: I flew all the way to Wisconsin, and they ran out of Chardonnay before we even got to Chicago. Oh.
6: UFOs landing at the UFC matches? Howie, it's the War of the Worlds.
1: That's better than a Texas death match, isn't it? Let's have that cut again in case people haven't heard it. Al Sharpton made an amazing announcement over the weekend about what they're... No wonder they want to get an injunction. God only knows how this could end at the White House. Cut 30.
7: There's a connection of why that they're having these fights on the White House lawn, the UFO and all, the UFO, whatever they call it, UFC.
1: UFO fights. It's the battle of the galaxies.
8: What crop do the dirty Democrats in California love to harvest the most? Fake ballots.
1: Yeah, do they need illegal aliens to pick the fake ballots like they claim they need up in the Imperial Valley?
9: They're going to keep counting until Hilton and Pratt are knocked out and laying face down on the mat. It really can't fail, this voting by mail. It's an endless supply for their favorite moon bat.
1: Yeah, the only problem is the taxpayers run away. What was Bianco, the sheriff, the Republican sheriff, the guy with the big handlebar mustache? What was his campaign slogan? Don't make me move. Or so you won't have to move, something like that. I guess he's moving now. So is Pratt.
10: This is Graham Plattner, your friendly neighborhood farmer calling. I don't understand why I'm accused of not liking black people. For instance, my favorite American baseball player is Willie Mays. You know, the Sig Heil kid. Say hey kid. 999.
1: I have a feeling this guy's going to be with us for a while, unless Janet Mills pulls a miracle upset tomorrow, which I don't see in the cards.
11: Yes, Howie, is it too late to get Charles Manson on the ballot for lieutenant governor? Forget about that swastika carved into his head. It doesn't mean anything.
1: We have this. We have a cut from a. Let's play that cut. This is a female Plattner supporter, I guess, at the event, the Time in Bar Harbor, and she's defending his Nazi tattoo. But then you won't believe where this conversation goes. Cut 18.
12: Somebody said that they talked to somebody who had seen one of those or wore one of those, and it was silver, and it didn't even occur to him that it was the same thing. I think people are making as much of it as they can because they don't have a lot of substance around anything else. And if they did, we'd hear about it. Believe me, they are trolling for dirt.
13: What if he has like a Israeli flag tattoo or something? Would that be a deal breaker?
12: For me?
13: Yeah.
12: Honestly, yeah.
13: That would be
12: Israeli? Yeah, because I don't support genocide, and he doesn't either. And that would show that he was being inconsistent. And he's been very consistent about that. Straight across the board.
1: Nothing says I don't support genocide like a SS death's head tattoo on your chest for 17 years.
14: I don't support genocide, and neither does he.
1: Right. Okay.
11: Yes, Howie, is it too late to get Charles Manson on the ballot for lieutenant governor? Forget about that swastika carved into his head. It doesn't mean anything.
1: Is there an echo in here?
15: That was your last chump line message. Thank you for calling Howie Carr, you chump.
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5: The president is wrong. Kristen Welker isn't crooked or stupid. She's crooked and stupid.
1: Wonder how much that private jet cost. I'm glad that they really worked it out, though. They worked it out on Saturday. It was just a little lover's spat. Cut two.
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4: News host called him a self-made star who started out at the very bottom. 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
1: 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Jared, what's the poll question? What are the results thus far?
28: Today's poll question, which you can vote in at HowieCarrShow.com, is, are the Democrats cheating in California? Yes, no, or we'll never know.
1: Yes, they are.
28: 97% of the audience says yes, they are. 2% say we'll never know, and 1% say no.
1: 1%. All right. Okay, so Michael Proctor was a no-show for his deposition today. He's trying to run away. He's a yeah, he's a bit of a p-word, definitely. And so it went before the Judge Gilday, Mark Gilday, today, who's handling all these Karen Reed civil cases, and they tried to get a. An indefinite continuance forever. You know, it's kind of, it's like dealing with the Iranians. Trump dealing with the Iranians. They just want one continuance after another. But the judge put his foot down, and this was his decision on whether or not Michael Proctor could take take the rest of his life off from the deposition. Here he is, Mark Gilday, Superior Court in Plymouth County.
6: Turn the request to, in effect, a request to continue a deposition indefinitely, which is contrary to what Mr. Proctor's counsel stated this morning. Of further concern is that the opinions appear to be by committee, without all committee members signing on to the opinion. Finally, the dates in the letter show that the issue before the court could have been handled much earlier. The motion for a protective order is denied. The witness shall appear tomorrow for deposition at the place and time set forth in the subpoena.
1: Which is 28 State Street's 22nd floor. However, there was a conflict, a scheduling conflict, which they were counting on. This was the fallback position. We'll have to skip. They have other things to do. They're not unemployed like I am. So they had to postpone it. The deposition will now take place in a couple of weeks. June 25th will be the first one, and there will be a second day of deposition taking with Proctor Trooper, as Jen McCabe called him, on July 14th. 844-500-4242. You know, this story didn't break until after we were off the air on Friday night, but we're in New York. Alan Jackson and Karen Reed weren't just interviewed by the Today Show. They also gave an interview to ABC World News Tonight. And this was an interesting thing that Mara Healy said about the state police and about Mara Healy. And you'll notice, I dare say that this is, unless you watch The Big Nickel, Channel 5, as what's his name called it before he left town. Unless you watch The Big Nickel, you haven't heard this, because this hasn't made any of the papers. It hasn't made any other stations, because it goes against the narrative of the party in regime-controlled media here in Boston. So this is Cut 31.
7: The fact that the governor has not done a more thorough sweep. I mean, there was an outside investigation done by the International Association of the Chiefs of Police because a trooper died in training. And they defined the state police as paramilitary. We're not in wartime in Massachusetts. And the governor is aware of all this. And at a minimum, she has not thoroughly addressed it. I believe at a minimum, she's turned a blind eye to what the country is talking about in Norfolk County.
1: She's turned a blind eye to misconduct in the state police. Can there be any real question about that? Not just what happened in Norfolk County or in Worcester at the police academy, but how about up in Middlesex County in Woburn, where the state cop was allegedly driving drunk and they covered it up for 2+ years. And the district attorney claimed she knew nothing. She knew nothing about it. 844-500-4242. So the scandals in Norfolk County are all connected to Meatball Morrissey, the DA who's not running for re-election due to ill health. The voters got sick of him. But he's put up his stooge, this guy named Greg Connor, who he was paying $183,000 to every year. And in return, Greg Connor was giving him a campaign contribution of hundreds of dollars a year. $2,500 in all. So now he's running, and he's trying to defend the office. And all the hacks in Middlesex, in Norfolk County, are behind him. All the pinky ring unions, all the weird DAs. Like one of the DAs that went after Karen Reed, McLaughlin, the woman. She's donated a lot of dough to Norfolk. To a Norfolk DA candidate, Greg Connor. So this is Greg Connor describing how proud he is. He's proud of being involved in the office that ruled Sandra Birchmore's murder or suicide and then tried to frame Karen Reed for a murder twice that she obviously didn't commit. Cut 32.
5: And I will say, I'm extremely proud of the work I've done over the last 25 years at the DA's office.
1: Extremely proud.
5: I've been part of some of the largest, most successful prosecutions, but also been able to develop our treatment courts to get hundreds of people a new lease on life. And I think that that's why in 2024, the state DA's named me the prosecutor of the year. And just last month, I was endorsed by the Norfolk County Police Chiefs Association.
1: Oh, the police chiefs.
5: In addition to being an ADA, I've spent the last 18 years working with nonprofits. For 8 years, I was the president of the board of an early childhood care center, and we had 100 students that we serviced daily. For the last 6 years, I've been working on the budget as a treasurer for a
1: regular walking aspirin
5: towards unhoused mothers and their children. My family spent over a century in this county. I'm extremely proud of the work I've done. My wife and I raise our kids here, and I want everyone else to feel as proud as this DA's office as I do.
1: Are you prouder of the Karen Reed persecution or covering up the Sandra Birchmore murder? Which one, Greg? We'll have some more Greg Connor cuts from the Hackorama. I'm Howie Carr.
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9: This is a Bloomberg Money Minute. Sam Bankman-Fried, sentenced to 25 years in prison 2 years ago, convicted of orchestrating a massive fraud at his digital currency exchange FTX, costing lenders, investors, and customers $10 billion, has formally applied for a pardon from President Trump. Trump has already granted clemency to dozens of convicted white-collar criminals. On Wall Street, stocks end the day mostly higher, making back a lot of Friday's losses, with big gains in chipmaker stocks leading the way. The Dow, though, down 81 points today. The tech-heavy NASDAQ up 220. The S&P added 22. Shares of Apple falling 2% after failing to wow investors by unveiling its new artificial intelligence platform and an overhauled Siri digital voice assistant. It's using technology by Google. And the music streaming service Spotify, looking to become a hub for live music. It plans to add live videos of music festivals to the service this summer. 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
10: ABC News, I'm Chuck Stevenson. Kroger agrees to pay $1.25 million in a settlement over estimated calories. ABC's Alex Stone in Los Angeles.
11: Remember that Seinfeld episode when the non-fat frozen yogurt turned out not to be non-fat?
12: It's non-fat. How could this not have any fat? It's too good.
11: In Santa Barbara County, the district attorney says some Kroger-branded Carbmaster breads were not as low-calorie as advertised.
10: Security beefed up for tonight's third game of the NBA Finals in New York because President Trump plans to attend. New York City Police Commissioner Jessica Tisch.
13: Because of that visit, and in coordination with the United States Secret Service, there will unfortunately be no watch party outside of Madison Square Garden for Game 3 of the finals.
10: Federal judge today struck down a $100,000 fee the Trump administration imposed on new H-1B visas for skilled foreign workers. The judge says Congress would need to approve. Wall Street indexes closed mixed. This is ABC News.
14: Now the latest from the 98.5 FM and AM 560 WGAN News Center, brought to you by Mechanical Services, providing heating, air conditioning, refrigeration, and energy controls to Maine business and industry. Part of Route 9 in Eddington was shut down after a serious crash today. Penobscot County Sheriff's Office said Route 9 near the town office was closed. The crash was reported around 1 o'clock this afternoon, with Route 9 reopening about 3 hours later. So far, no other details have been released. 8 Republicans competing in the primary for governor, making their last-minute pitches before tomorrow's election. Among them is Ben Midgley, who greeted supporters at the ice cream dugout in Windham yesterday.
15: Maine means a tremendous amount to us. It built our character just like it does to everybody else in the state. And I really have no political ambitions other than just to get the state back on track. Maine can do better.
14: And Bobby Charles has been leading polls in the Republican primary for governor, while Midgley came in third behind Jonathan Bush in a new poll released on Thursday. And Secretary of State and candidate for governor Shenna Bellows responding to fellow Democratic candidate Nirav Shah's complaint about out-of-state text messages. Shah claims the negative texts about him are coming from supporters of other candidates, including Bellows. Bellows called Shah highly hypocritical, accusing him of receiving hundreds of thousands in dark money super PAC spending. She's accusing Shah of receiving money from out-of-state billionaires. Five Democrats are facing each other in tomorrow's primaries for governor. And now your latest forecast from AccuWeather's Andy Robb.
16: Mainly clear for tonight, low 52. Clouds and sunshine on Tuesday, high 83. Tuesday night, partial clouds, low 60. Partly sunny on Wednesday, high 81. Stray thunderstorm around Thursday, otherwise clouds, high 80. Friday, a thunderstorm in the afternoon, otherwise clouds and sun, with a high 73.
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1: 844-500-4242. I got some more of these Greg Connor quotes to play. And I guess there is going to be another candidates forum tonight in this town. Needham. It's downtown at this place called The Common. It's being sponsored by the state senator, a hideous shrew by the name of Becca Rausch. But, you know, maybe we can learn some more about these candidates. 844-500-4242. Joe, you're next with Howie Carr. Go ahead, Joe.
2: Hey, Howie. Joe down on the Cape in West Harwich. I got two comments. One relates to Trump and Iran, and the other one relates to deposition practice. First of all, in terms of Trump and Iran, I mean, I love Trump. You know, I've supported him from the get-go, and, you know, I've done standouts. I met you at one down on the Cape at the Lobster Boat.
1: Right.
2: I've supported the guy from day one. But this whole thing with Iran, with all these extensions and, you know,
1: I know,
2: continuances, if you will, I mean, it's starting to look kind of bad.
1: It's like Groundhog Day, isn't it, Joe? It's the same thing every day. Every morning I wake up and the same headline. We're entering a crucial phase. Next day, Trump, deal near with Iran. And it's the same every day. They're not serious. I agree.
2: And this has been going on now for too long. Like, we're going into months now. Like, they're playing him for a fool, it seems like.
1: Yeah, I know. I heard people say, well, when it gets to be 60 days, you know, he once gave him, in 2025, he gave him 60 days, and they didn't come to a conclusion, and he bombed the nuclear facility. Well, now it's been 62, 63, 64 days, Joe, when he hasn't done anything.
2: Yeah, it's not looking good. It's a bad, bad look for President Trump. I don't like it. But with regards to depositions, I've been a civil litigator down here on the Cape for 25 years. And first of all, I'm convinced I could triple book a deposition for, let's say, 10 o'clock in the morning, and I would still have nothing to do at 10 o'clock in the morning. That's how often they get canceled at the last minute, continued, pushed off, whatever.
1: Mm-hmm.
2: And my favorite advice to anybody who does a deposition in a civil case is, my advice is picture of two jars on a table. One is full of jelly beans and the other is empty. So when every jelly bean in the full jar is one fact that you know about the case, and the other attorney's job is to get all the jelly beans from the full jar into the empty jar. So at the end of the day, if there's a lot of jelly beans left in the jar that started off full, you had a good day. And if they get all of them, you've had a bad day. So it's like it's one question, one answer, you know, and it's
1: right.
2: Very counterintuitive to most people who are scared to death at a deposition. But that's the advice I give, and it's served me well over the years.
1: No, I would say that you should answer questions at a deposition if you're being the one who's being deposed, like you would at a criminal trial, you know, yes, no, and don't give any additional information. Make them you know, drag it out of you like they're pulling teeth.
2: Absolutely right, dead on, Howie. You're absolutely right. Perfect.
1: Yeah. I didn't go to law school, but I've been deposed. And I've been in a lot, and I've been covered a lot of trials. So yeah, it's something you just got to pick up. And I don't blame people for being concerned. The first time I ever got deposed, Joe, I got this subpoena. I said, "What the hell is this all about?" And they said, "You have to testify in a divorce case." I said, "What? A divorce case?" And they said, "Yeah, you wrote a story about this guy, a union picket line, and you quoted this guy as saying he liked to be on strike because he didn't have to work because he hated to work." And his wife was divorcing him a couple of years later, and they were calling me as a witness to confirm that he had said this stuff. I had no idea. I couldn't remember it. I'd for long since forgotten it, Joe.
2: Well, you should have hired me back then, Howie. I would have taken care of it.
1: You know what I did? I moved out of state. That's when I was just moving back to Massachusetts. So they never. I think I was a minor witness, like much like Michael Proctor supposedly was. Thanks for the call, Joe. Thanks for calling. All right. So this is Greg Connor. You know, someone just texted, they said Chuck Connors was the rifleman. Greg Connor, the water boy. That's a good one. That's a good one. All right. So he was frustrated by the Reed and Birchmore cases. Failed frame-ups often frustrate prosecutors, especially career hack prosecutors making $183,000 who paid $2,500 to the corrupt current district attorney, Michael Meatball Morrissey. So this is Norfolk County DA Greg Connor. He wants your vote so that the tradition of Meatball Morrissey can continue. Cut 33.
3: To answer the question, first, when we look at the Reed case, I agree it was overcharged. And there was it was frustrating. When you
1: overcharged? She didn't hit him. And you charged her with murder. And then she was acquitted unanimously by the jury in 2024, and you re-indicted or retried her. You think she was overcharged? Wow, thanks for going out on a limb, Mr. Waterboy. Mini Meatball. Go on.
3: It was frustrating. When you overcharge a case, it becomes a cancer to the case and it spreads throughout. The jury loses faith in you as the prosecutor because you are trying to sell them on a charge that you can't prove. That was a mistake on that case and it shouldn't have happened. And then
1: you were the top assistant.
3: Once there was an alternative cause of death after Dr. Capo Martinez and Dr. Hell had declared it a suicide, but Dr. Bodden, when hired by the family, had determined that it was a homicide. That was a missed opportunity for the DA's office.
1: A missed opportunity. They said it was a suicide and it was a murder. What was the missed opportunity? You couldn't keep covering it up? You did keep

0: Sandra Birchmore? You and your pal Michael Proctor and Brian Tully and Meatball Morrissey and Adam Lally and all the rest of them? 844-500-4242. So this is his key to making sure that they don't have any more of those black eyes like Karen Reed or Sandra Birchmore. Cut 35.
1: But I will say, I think the number one thing that has to be done with the DA's office is we have to expand the notion of a conflict of interest. So that if officers are showing up at a scene and they know a witness, they know a suspect, they know a victim, they are taken out of the case. And we rotate in objective people who don't know the parties.
0: And who aren't interested in framing the parties or preventing some of their pals in the police department or from high school from being indicted for murdering them because the women are pregnant. And then he goes on, we're going to have some objective people in Norfolk County. Oh, okay, great. 844-500-4242. Illegal aliens in the news. An illegal alien who entered the United States at the behest of Joe Biden has been convicted of raping a 13-year-old girl in Palm Beach County last year. A jury convicted 36-year-old illegal alien Santo Martinez Varela of Honduras on four counts of sexual battery against the 13-year-old girl, one count of lewd and lascivious molestation, and one count of false imprisonment. That means he grabbed her and kidnapped her. The girl was on a bike trail in Okeechobee Park when she sat and was using her cell phone. The savage from south of the border came walking towards her, threw her to the ground, and began raping her. He was only raping the 13-year-old girls. Americans couldn't be bothered raping anymore. The girl said she fought the savage, who tried to tie her hands behind her back during the assault. Police have since linked the Biden-welcomed illegal alien to an armed robbery and kidnapping that occurred in December 2024 in West Palm Beach, as well as a robbery in 2025. I guess his crime spree started after Trump's election. Maybe he saw the handwriting on the wall and knew that he was going to be rounded up as an amigo. 844-500-4242. This is David J. Urban on CNN talking about why Swalwell was shown the door, and Graham Plattner, who may be even worse than Eric Swalwell, is supported 99% by the Democrat Party. Cut 11.
2: I just asked the question again. Why did Democrats push Swalwell off the ledge and rally around Plattner? I'll explain to you why. Because in California, you can run any Democrat to win, and they'll just plug some other person in and they'll win. In Maine, they're fearful that if somebody else runs, they're going to lose to Susan Collins. So they're willing to accept this terrible person who's lied at every part, every turn. He's lied about how his house is financed. He's lied about his business. He's lied about his tattoo. He's lied about his relationship with women. Everything he's done has been a lie, and so he's got to go.
0: Everything he's done has been a lie, so the Democrat Party is rallying behind him. I wouldn't be surprised they're going to bring Joe Biden up in an iron lung to campaign for him. 844-500-4242. I'm Howie Carr.
3: Howie Carr will return.
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Get one of my books, Mass Corruption or Paperboy, and you also get a T-shirt along with it, one of my T-shirts that have been around for a while. It's a good deal. And there's other great stuff, too, like Fun Spot, Sienna Restaurant, all kinds of good stuff. 844-500-4242. 339 says, Swalwell has been seen at tattoo parlors trying to get a Platinum special. Yeah, you know, he's got to be thinking to myself, if only I had had the foresight to get a Nazi tattoo, I could be in the runoff, in the jungle runoff for governor of California. Everybody would be, everyone.

0: would have voted for me. Are civil depositions sealed? When did depositions become public? We went through that with Joe Roach from Eden Rafferty earlier in the show. You can get it at get the podcast of that. And he said it's kind of unclear. And I've been handed really great depositions, civil depositions in the past. And sometimes I go and I say, can I use this? Is this public? Sometimes no one's really sure if it's public or not. And occasionally I've had to really sadly not use something because I didn't want to get jammed up, brought into the case. I still remember the first deposition I ever got. A guy was on behalf of his wife. He was suing a state office holder for firing his wife. And he said, I got a 400-page deposition I'll give you. 400 pages, that seems like a lot. I mean, I was just mainly a political reporter and a crime reporter. I didn't deal a lot with courts. And so I went out and I got the thing, and I started reading it. I said, this is amazing stuff here. I mean, this guy, this political figure, was acting like a complete fool and a nut. I said, how am I going to get this into the paper? And then I turned to the last page, and the guy had sworn under the pains and penalties of perjury that everything was true, and it had already been filed. So I knew I could use anything I wanted. Anything I wanted. And boy, it was great. 844-500-4242, 844-500-4242. Limerick guy, the only PTS Graham has is Plattner touting senseless drivel, PTSD. 339 says, Plattner is planning on visiting you at Litchfield's on Friday. I'd be glad to see him. I want him to pull up your shirt, though. I got to see that for myself. I know it's covered up now, but I definitely want to see it for myself. 844-500-4242. This is from Bill Maher, and he sums it up perfectly here with Scott Pelley. Cut 19.
1: Also, I just don't think being a 60 Minutes correspondent is that hard. I don't feel like Scott Pelley. I don't feel like Scott Pelley was a national treasure. Companies change hands all the time. I never liked him, sorry. I just never did. Companies change hands. People bring in their own people, their new ownership. You know, just because something changes doesn't mean... I feel like we see everything through such a partisan lens. Oh, my God, 60 Minutes has a new cast. So does Saturday Night Live.
0: So do the Boston Red Sox, or they should have. They should have if they were willing to spend any money. Listen to this. Talk about clueless. This guy claims he's a great reporter. Cut 21.
2: What do you hope your departure does? What do you hope will happen now?
3: My hope is that the leadership of Paramount will say to themselves, okay, this isn't working. We have respected journalists saying that there is a thumb on the scale for one political party over another.
0: Oh,
3: and there's a,
0: God forbid,
3: subtle political bias that I've never seen at 60 Minutes before or at CBS News before.
0: Yeah, because it's not too subtle in the past.
3: Save this.
0: Oh, let's hope so. Thank God.
3: It's possible. Oh. To land this plane.
0: Oh.
3: But right now, CBS News, in my view, is on fire.
0: Oh. Break the glass. Let's try to save 60 Minutes. Where are we going to get our next story about the Chevron lawsuit that was fake? Or Joe Yandel, the Vietnam War hero who wasn't? Or the Texas Air National Guard memos that were fake but accurate. Who will do the hard work of fake news? I'm Howie Carr.
3: And that is why I am a journalist.
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6: In the race for governor, one outsider is making waves. Republican Owen McCarthy. Hear what others are saying about Owen. Radio host Ray Richardson says,
7: Owen McCarthy, boy, I'll tell you, he's come alive in the last two debates. 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
13: From ABC News, I'm Chuck Sievertson. There's NBA Finals excitement and an Ohio mass shooting update. But first, Kroger, the supermarket chain, is agreeing to pay $1.25 million in a settlement over calories.
14: Remember that Seinfeld episode when the non-fat frozen yogurt turned out not to be non-fat?
15: It's non-fat. How could this not have any fat? It's too good.
14: In Santa Barbara County, the district attorney says some Kroger-branded Carbmaster breads were not as low-calorie as advertised. Kroger accused of putting inaccurate calorie counts on some of its Carbmaster white wheat and multi-seed bread and hot dog and hamburger buns. The DA alleging Kroger was violating California's false advertising laws. In one case, the DA says Kroger advertised its Carbmaster hamburger buns as having 50 calories in them when they actually had 100 calories in them. Alex Stone, ABC News.
13: Security's beefed up for tonight's NBA Finals game in New York.
16: Agent Matt McCool with the U.S. Secret Service says because President Trump will be there, Game 3 will be different.
17: You will see Secret Service police and special agents, transportation security officers, federal air marshals, and the NYPD and NYPD officers throughout the area.
16: What you won't see is those fans packing the streets outside the Garden. That party's been moved to Bryant Park. Security at all locations throughout the city will be extremely tight. Sherry Preston, ABC News.
13: The Knicks lead the series 2-0 for the San Antonio Spurs. An 18-year-old is in custody for questioning police say in the mass shooting over the weekend at the annual Old West End Festival in Toledo, Ohio. 12 people were injured. Ohio Governor Mike DeWine.
18: We have every confidence in the police department. We have every confidence that they will find and be able to arrest the individuals who participated in this.
13: A referee for the FIFA World Cup has been denied entry to the U.S. due to vetting concerns, says U.S. Customs and Border Protection. Local reports say he is from Somalia. 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
21: 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Candidates making their last pitches to voters ahead of tomorrow's primaries. Republicans are looking to fill the seat left behind by Governor Janet Mills when she's term limited out of office. Some Republican voters today told our news partners at CBS 13 they want to see change in the Blaine House.
22: Grew up here, raised our kids here, and you know everybody else did as well. That's going to be at the voting booth tomorrow, and the biggest thing is to make sure we get Maine back on the right track.
21: And polling from last week showed Bobby Charles with a lead in the Republican primary for governor, followed by Jonathan Bush, then Ben Midgley. Meanwhile, the Democratic primary for Maine's second congressional district will likely come down to ranked choice voting. Some voters said they voted early for State Senator Joe Baldacci.
23: I think there's a lot of good candidates this year. I think there's a lot of options to pick from. I just felt Baldacci was the best choice.
21: The Maine Secretary of State's office says if ranked choice voting does come into play for that primary, we likely won't have a result until sometime next week. Former Maine Governor Paula Page is running unopposed in the Republican primary for the 2nd District. Part of Route 9 in Eddington was shut down after a serious crash today. Penobscot County Sheriff's Office said Route 9 near the town office was closed. That crash was reported around 1 o'clock this afternoon, with Route 9 reopening about 3 hours later. So far, no other details have been released. And the moose hunting season in parts of Maine could be extended under a new proposal. The Maine Department of Inland Fisheries and Wildlife held a public meeting this afternoon in Greenville as they consider extending moose hunting for an extra week in late September. That change would apply to 3 wildlife management districts, which include the Moosehead Lake area. Critics of the proposal say it could have negative impacts on the tourism industry as well as moose behavior. And now your latest forecast brought to you by Palmer Spring Company, your fully equipped auto service center on Forest Avenue in Portland. From oil changes to alignment and suspension to brakes to major engine repair, bring it to Palmer's. Here's AccuWeather's Andy Robb.
24: Mainly clear for tonight, low 52. Clouds and sunshine on Tuesday, high 83. Tuesday night, partial clouds, low 60. Partly sunny on Wednesday, high 81. Stray thunderstorm around Thursday, otherwise clouds, high 80. Friday, a thunderstorm in the afternoon, otherwise clouds and sun, with a high 73.
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0: 877-381-3811. 877-381-3811. Yeah, my mouth broke. Thanks for being here. You know, folks, hope you had a good weekend. I speak the truth to you. You're like a big family to me, and I let the chips fall where they may. Sometimes they fall in places you like. Sometimes they fall in places you may not like. I don't know why the President of the United States feels the need to keep going to left-wing reporters and talking about confidential conversations he has with the Prime Minister of Israel. And I don't know why he keeps bashing the Prime Minister of Israel, who's trying to protect his country and his own people. Just a few weeks ago, their fighter jets were fighting right alongside ours. The Mossad was working with the CIA. And, of course, the Prime Minister was working with the President in what was a spectacular military operation. I know the President is deeply desperate for a deal. The Iranians know he's deeply desperate for a deal. The whole world knows he's deeply desperate for a deal. Got it. But the problem is the state of Israel is in the neighborhood. And when Hezbollah is shooting thousands of missiles into the state of Israel and tens of thousands of drones since the ceasefire 9 weeks ago on April 8th, and Israel's told it can only fight a defensive war, and Israel's told to stay away from Beirut, even though the head of the snake is right outside of Beirut, and even after signing a so-called peace deal with the Lebanese government, which is a government that wants peace with Israel but has nothing to do with Hezbollah and cannot control Hezbollah, and then when they fight to push Hezbollah back because they've now had to depopulate the northern part of the country, it's a tiny country. I want you to think of New Jersey, and the top 20-25% of New Jersey has to be pushed back. Hundreds of thousands of people depopulated. And then they're told they can only fight so much to stop it. The hypocrisy of our country that wouldn't put up with it in the treatment of that country is ridiculous. In fact, we don't ask any other country to do that. None. So why the constant beating up of Netanyahu? He wants to defeat the regime in Iran. We do not. We've decided not. We've decided, at least for now, maybe next week it'll change, we're not going to use our military to enforce anything except if they take action against us. So, obviously, if you're the Israelis and they're firing weapons into your country and you want to take action, we would do exactly the same thing, would we not? Even more. So Iran's figured this out. So they fired 11 ballistic missiles into Israel, ballistic missiles that can blow a city block off the face of the earth, the size of school buses. Each one carries 2,000 pounds. So Israel prepares to fight back, and they get a call telling them they shouldn't. But if they do, to be very limited about it. So they go in, and they hammer the hell out of them. And they want to finish the job, but they're pulled back by us. They're told, no, you come back. You want to be alone? You want to be the only ones? We didn't do anything much to support their effort. In fact, there was an announcement from the White House last night saying we had nothing to do with this. Our military is not involved. And I commented, well, that's nothing to be proud of. They were fighting alongside of us when we asked them to join us in our efforts. And, of course, Iran sees all this. But most of all, you know who else sees all this, Mr. Producer? Communist China. Now, what do you think Communist China's taken away from this? You think they're more or less worried about us should they invade Taiwan? What do you think? Seriously. I don't know why we beat up on an ally like this after praising them and embracing them and supporting them. Now, that said, a lot of you are thinking this way. Like, what's going on? Tyrus on Fox on the 5. I've only talked to him once, I think, for a book interview, Mr. Producer. We've had him on. Very nice man. Actually, really sharp. And about an hour ago on Fox the Five, he said this. Cut 21. Go.
1: I think Iran is, they're counting us to be like the America they've had dealt with for decades. They're looking at how Afghanistan, well, maybe when America leaves, they'll leave us tanks and helicopters too. We just have to wait this out. I think a lot of, in America, it's easy for us to say, oh, this, what's going on over there is, but the people who live in Israel, this is their front yard and their backyard. Yeah. And they see, and it's hard to hold it against them and their government against them. Like, they can finally end this. Iran's best friend in this whole situation is President Trump. Because he's the only one consistently saying, hey, we're going to come to the table. And Iran shoots at a ship. Okay, cool. We'll just blow up the guys who did it, but we're still willing to be at the table. If President Trump said, you know what, Israel and a lot of the Kuwait and a lot of the places that Iran fired at, he said, you know what, you guys handle it, there would be no more Iran. It would be completely, Iran's best friend in this situation is the United States, because they're the only one who can say to Israel right now, it's like, hey, stop firing. And that's a lot to ask a country after, forget just October 7th, look, forget the national worldwide campaign against them. This type of stuff we've seen in our, here in America and our college campus all around the world. So I sympathize with Israel's need to want to be safe and free. And for us, we sit on the other side of the ocean going, well, this needs to stop. So Iran, if you have any brains left in, what did you call them again?
2: The gay Ayatollah.
1: The gay Ayatollah. You know, you know, maybe it's time to put on those dance shoes and go out and serenade and call the president and get it done. Because if the president walks away from this, mm-hmm. it's not going to be like Afghanistan.
3: Right.
1: Israel's coming, and hell's coming with him.
0: And so when the president did an interview on television in Israel, maybe an hour or two ago, and it's pretty rough on the prime minister there, who's up for election in October, so it's very unhelpful to him. And they'll be sorry about any of these other candidates who are elected. I can trust you on that one. Trust me on that. And he said, if Israel, you know, basically if they don't do what I tell them to do, they're going to be left alone fighting Iran. They will whip Iran's ass. And they want to destroy that regime. And they will fund, finally, give arms to the people in Iran. They won't give a damn what Turkey and Erdogan has to say about it. Here's the interesting thing that they're not reporting really on any news outlet. The Iranian people, the Lebanese people, and the Israeli people are of one. They are united against this regime. And the Israeli people want this regime defeated. The Persian people want this regime defeated. The Lebanese people want this regime and Hezbollah defeated. Tens of millions of people. The lifeline will be whatever deal we come up with, because that deal, after the president leaves, will not be enforceable. It just won't. It just won't. So Axios and this guy, Barak Ravid. Barak Ravid is an Israeli who worked for two of the worst publications in Israel, couldn't hold his jobs there, goes to Axios, and this is the guy that receives the leaks, I guess from the Oval Office or people around the president, and who the president talks to all the time to put that information out. And you'll notice that Netanyahu hasn't gone to the press about any of the conversations. Moreover, I'm not aware that conversations our president has with any other head of state winds up being discussed in the media. I really have not seen it, but I've seen these things before, these efforts, these campaigns to diminish, to reduce, and I don't think Netanyahu is going to be pushed into submission. He can't. The stakes are way too high for exactly the reasons Tyrus said. Tyrus is right, and a lot of you have been calling here saying exactly the same thing. And online, putting aside the bots and the Jew haters and the rest, a lot of people are saying the same thing. This is not helping us. This is not helping us with Iran. It's not going to help us with a deal. In fact, what Israel did yesterday, if it's a deal that the president is seeking, it certainly is, they helped on the deal. Because they're the only enforcers who are in the Middle East dealing with Iran and Hezbollah. All right. Liberty's Voice today Cut two, Mr. Producer. Cut two. Go.
2: I'm a very big Churchill fan, and we all should be. He's one of the greatest leaders in the history of the world. He had a lot of differences with FDR, and then later, after FDR died, with Truman. And it basically came down to this during the negotiation toward the end of World War II and at the end of World War II. He said that you cannot trust Stalin. He's a killer. He's a communist who wants to conquer as much of the earth as he can, including Eastern Europe. In fact, Churchill said he already has his troops there and he won't remove them in some of these countries. No, says FDR, we can work this out. Then Truman, he meets with Truman, and Truman's main goal is what? To get out of Europe, to end the war, get out of Europe. What did Stalin do? He put in phony governments with phony elections where they resisted like in Hungary. The tanks rolled in and they just took them over. Churchill, in many ways, is Netanyahu and what they're dealing with in the Middle East.
0: You see, in the Middle East, including in Israel, if the price of a gallon of gasoline goes up 70 cents or a dollar and so forth, that's a slight inconvenience, a temporary inconvenience all the way in the United States. For the Israelis, that cannot be the controlling factor over life and death. It cannot be the controlling factor. One more clip from today's Liberty's Voice. You can get it on Rumble and YouTube. Cut one, go.
2: Why don't we think about 2 or 3 weeks of our beautiful bombers and our beautiful bombs and our jet fighters and everything and whatever we can, we target what we feel needs to be targeted and blow them the hell off the face of the earth. Mostly their SS, the IRGC. Do everything we can in that truncated period of time. Heavily hammer, hammer, hammer, hammer. And then say, okay, Israel and any Arab country, do as you wish. And I believe the Israeli military would take care of that regime and remove it. Because they do want to arm the people there. They do want to do what has to be done. And if they have to send troops in there, they will send troops in there.
0: See, I don't think it's a threat to Israel when you say you may have to take on Iran alone. I don't think it's a threat to them at all. I think it's part of their wish list, quite frankly. It's now the Arabs who are more worried, but not the Israelis. I'll be right back.
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3: Think you know Robert Charles? 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While President Trump was crushing the woke left, D.C. insider Bob Charles was cashing in, making millions holding lucrative contracts with the woke DEI Never Trump Obama administration. 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

0: truth is, it's the Arab countries, Turkey, and Pakistan that want us. It's not all the Arab countries. It's certain of the Arab countries, Turkey and Pakistan, that want us to prevent Israel from wiping out the Iranian regime. And it's not Israel. That's the truth. So, there we go. All right. Let's see here. President has a red line, though, when it comes to Iran. He told Meet the Depressed before he rightly walked out on that. That Kristen Welker is a disgrace and a disaster. To invite the president like that, then basically to act like you're some kind of a Democrat operative. We'll get into that more in a little bit. I already posted on it, but listen to this. Cut three, go.
1: I want to know what your red line is. What would trigger you to restart military action? Would it be Iran killing more American citizens?
2: Well, certainly that would be something that I would think about very seriously. But my red line would be if I think I wasn't going to make a deal, or if I wasn't going to make a deal fast enough. So we're having very good negotiations with the people that are leading the country now. It's the third group that we've been dealing with. And they are different, and you could say it's regime.

0: change, actually, because these are very different people. I find would be more rational, very smart.
1: I don't get that. More rational. What does that mean? They're firing missiles. They're attacking the Arab countries. They're attacking Israel. They're supporting Hezbollah to attack Israel, to attack the people in Lebanon. I'm not sure I understand what that means. Moderate ceasefire. I don't know what that means either. Go ahead.
0: Country. I don't want the names, but you know who they are. I mean, they're leaders. They're respected. Yeah, respected by the people that have to respect them. They are calling the shots. We know that because we see it through various tests.
1: Now, I'm going to tell you something. In the book I wrote on freedom of the press, there was a long interview that Ben Rhodes, he was the deputy national security advisor, but very much the point of the spear in negotiating the Obama nuclear deal with Iran. He was bragging about the fact how they gave talking points to the press and controlled the press. And the core issue was to convince them that the president of Iran was a moderate, as opposed to the IRGC, which is the hardliners. And that we either make a deal now with this moderate president of Iran, or the hardliners are going to take over. He said it was a complete farce. There were no moderates. There were no moderates. He sold that bill of goods to the American people. I have it in my book. Unfreedom of the Press is one of the great scams in media history. Now we're being told about moderates versus hardliners. They're all hardliners. Moderates don't get to live. They don't survive. That's a fantasy. That's performative art on the side of the Iranians. They're all hardliners. 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
5: ABC News, I'm Chuck Sievertson. Excitement, anticipation, and security are higher for tonight's third game of the NBA Finals in New York because President Trump plans to attend. Matt McCool with Secret Service.
6: You will see Secret Service police and special agents, transportation security officers, federal air marshals, and the NYPD and NYPD officers throughout the area.
7: The cheapest seats on the resale market selling for about $8,000. Estimates are New York City alone could bring in as much as $465 million from these finals.
5: ABC Sherry Press. And the Knicks lead the series 2-0 for the San Antonio Spurs. President Trump today said that the U.S. will have total victory in Iran in the next 2 weeks. He spoke to Republicans at a virtual telephone rally for Republican candidates. The Senate has formally received the nomination of Acting Attorney General Todd Blanche to serve as Attorney General. It could tee off a contentious confirmation battle. This is ABC News.
8: 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Campaign volunteers were out knocking on doors throughout Maine today ahead of the primary tomorrow. Dozens of volunteers with the Graham Plattner campaign were in Falmouth today, telling our news partners at CBS 13 they like his approach to reaching out to the community.
9: That's part of it. Graham's strategy is community relationships and going back to people and talking to them, even if maybe they were previously unsure.
8: Plattner's running to unseat Republican Senator Susan Collins amid a string of controversies about his past. Recent polling saw his lead over Collins drop slightly after the New York Times last week reported claims of unsettling behavior from Plattner by women he's dated in the past. Meanwhile, former Governor Paul LePage is the sole Republican running in the primary for Maine's 2nd District. This voter says she's glad to see LePage returning to Maine politics.
10: I think it's great. Like, just any Republican that can make any difference. And, you know, we've had Democrats for so long out here that nothing seems to be changing. It's only getting worse.
8: Democratic Congressman Jared Golden is not seeking re-election in the 2nd District. In the Democratic primary for the district, Joe Baldacci was ahead in recent polling, followed by Matt Dunlap and Jordan Wood. And now your latest forecast from AccuWeather's Andy Robb.
11: Mainly clear for tonight, low 52. Clouds and sunshine on Tuesday, high 83. Tuesday night, partial clouds, low 60. Partly sunny on Wednesday, high 81. Stray thunderstorm around Thursday, otherwise clouds, high 80. Friday, a thunderstorm in the afternoon, otherwise clouds and sun, with a high 73.
8: The next high tide at Portland Harbor is 5:58 tomorrow morning. I'm Frankie Azzarata, News Radio WGAN.
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1: By the way, all of this might cost Netanyahu his re-election in October, because the Israeli people want Hezbollah stopped and they want Iran defeated. They're tired of running to these bunkers. They're tired of their young sons and daughters being killed in war. They see that Iran is on its back. And they don't understand what all this talk is about a deal. And so this could cost Netanyahu his prime ministership. There are people in our government who want him to lose. They feel it's easier to deal with leftists and left-wingers who have more approval by Saudi Arabia and Qatar and countries like that. The UAE is a little country, an Arab country, but it's very smart, because it realizes that when we, the United States, eventually leave that area, at least most of our military, Israel is going to be the only country that can help defend them. It's not going to be any of the other Arab countries. And defend them against who? Not just Iran, but Turkey now. Turkey, Erdogan. Turkey has some kind of in over in our government over there. I don't know what the hell to think, what's going on with that. But reports said that he's the one who opposed arming the Kurds, who he hates. And so the Kurds weren't armed. There's all kinds of reports about this out there. I'm just telling you. So there's all kinds of things going on there. But, you know, the UAE wants to protect its people, too. And so it's been working with Israel, according to published reports. I don't have any inside information from anybody. Israel has provided them with some air defense systems, with some additional technologies and so forth and so on. And the UAE is part of the Abraham Accords. And you'll notice the president's not really pressuring the Arab countries, other than a few statements here and there, to join the Abraham Accords, and not another one has. Not one. So I think Israel, since 1948, has been through this sort of thing where they're about to defeat an enemy and they're pulled back. They're about to defeat an enemy and they're pulled back, and they're pulled back, and they're pulled back again. There's not another country on the face of the earth that has to deal with this. And I suspect this is also why Netanyahu and the population there want independence and would rather have a partnership and have very little reliance on us or anybody else, because they know one day the Democrats are going to take over, and what a disaster that will be for them. So they're building alliances with India, with, believe it or not, Germany, with Greece. They're building alliances again with the UAE and some of the smaller Arab countries behind the scenes. They're building alliances with Argentina, who has a great president there. They're building alliances with other countries where they can build alliances. They are now the third biggest seller of military hardware in the world. We're number one. China's number two. They're number three, because their technological advances are second to none. Whether it's lasers, whether it's taking our brand new F-35s and improving them and then giving that technology to us, whether it's the Iron Dome and providing that technology to us and so forth and so on. They just are so focused on this because they have to be. Their backs are against the wall. And so they're going to build alliances with other countries. That's clear. That's what they're doing. And then so you're going to have people like Third Reich Bannon, traitor Tucker Carlson, Marjorie Traitor Gangrene, Thomas Messie. You're going to have people like this who are going to celebrate it, celebrate it, and celebrate it. And one day they're going to wake up. And Israel will be working with other countries, not so much with us, because they have to. Do I like it? No. Do I want that to happen? Absolutely not. Absolutely not. But you can't have phone calls with the prime minister and then run to the press. I warned him this. I told him that. I told him that. I mean, it's, we don't have that kind of thing happen with Xi. He's an enemy. We don't have that kind of thing happen with Putin. We don't have that kind of thing happen with Qatar, Saudi Arabia, do we? Or am I missing something, Mr. Producer? Never. So this is the beatdown, this is the berating, this is the effort to get capitulation, but he can't get capitulation. To a point he can, but he can't completely because they have to defend themselves. I told you, I call it as I see it. I hope you watched my Fox shows over the weekend. Just pointing out what's taking place. I love the president. He's a friend of ours, very, very good friend of ours. I appreciate everything he's doing and trying to do. I really do. I really do. But my first responsibility is to you. And a responsibility to him to tell him what I think. What I say in private, I say in public, and vice versa. That's what I do. I'm not a head of state. It's not a confidential discussion. It is what it is. To the extent I have confidential discussions, I don't repeat them. I certainly don't call in the press to discuss them. That's a fact. All right. Let's keep going. Cut four. Go.
2: When you were campaigning, you said you would rip up the Iran nuclear deal, but negotiate a better deal. That's why didn't you negotiate a better deal at the time? Because after it was ripped up, there weren't guardrails, and they escalated their production of enriched uranium.
3: Excuse me. It takes years to do these things. These people have been fighting for 47 years. They've been killing Americans. They've been taking off their legs and their arm, and their faces have been hurt so bad.
1: Now, that's an important point, isn't it? So I do think that we'd at least let the Israelis do more damage to them than not. Go ahead.
3: I'm moving very fast. I'm into 3 months. You know, Vietnam lasted 19 years. I'm into my third month, and all I do is say, whoa, when are you going to win? If I were a Democrat, nobody would be talking that way, but it doesn't matter to me. I've gotten so used to it. Look, we have totally destroyed their military. They have some missiles left. They have some drones left.
2: Do you know how many missiles?
3: They have burned. Yes, exactly.
2: How many?
3: I don't want to tell you.
2: Can you give me a ballpark?
3: But they have some left. I know almost to the number. And we know where they are, too. And we know where their drones are. And we know where their drone factories are. Most of the drone factories have been knocked out. Most of the launching pads have been knocked out. And most of the missile manufacturing areas have been knocked out. But they still have capacity. They have some missiles. They have some drones. I would say, percentage-wise, maybe 21-22% of their missiles. It's a lot of missiles, but it's not what it was when we first attacked.
1: Mm-hmm. When we first attacked, who's we, Mr. Producer? Us and the Israelis, right? Both. Here is Netanyahu today at a press conference. He's never

0: See, I'm trying to protect my country and my people. That's what I'm trying to do. General Jack Keane, who's really one of the best of the best, given his experience and his background, a retired four-star Army general, vice chairman of the Joint Chiefs years ago. Cut six. Go.
1: Yeah, well, certainly, when the Iranians fired 11 ballistic missiles into Israel, that was a development since the April 8th general ceasefire. And certainly, from Israel's perspective, any one of those missiles, if it penetrated, could kill hundreds of people. So there's no way that they can accept something like that. And they obviously retaliated in kind. But when you draw back from this, we went to a general ceasefire on April the 8th. And who has been violating that ceasefire? You've been reporting on it. Iran began, but violations right there in the Straits of Hormuz. Fast boats, drones, interfering with traffic. We have defeated every single one of those. And then on April the 17th, specific ceasefire between Hezbollah and Israel in Lebanon. And who has been violating that ceasefire? Iran. Over 2,000 rockets and drones fired into northern Israel. Towns and villages evacuated, over 300 people wounded as a result of that. I've read the terms of the April 17th agreement. It's specified in the terms that Israel, both sides, can exercise offensive capability only when an attack is planned, it's imminent, or it's in execution. And what Iran, Israel has been doing, those attacks have been in execution and they've been imminent and they've been firing back at them from a defensive position. And then they couldn't stop them. So they said, we do have the authority to attack because they're planning them. Where are they planning it from? Southern Beirut Operational Headquarters. They attack Southern Beirut Operational Headquarters as a result of that, which is permissible in the terms of the agreement. And as a result of that, Iran fired those 11 ballistic missiles.
0: Now, I've been watching reports on this, so-called news reports, where they say Israel hit Hezbollah in Beirut, Iran responded. That's not what happened. Hezbollah's been attacking Israel. Israel responded by going after the head of the snake outside, right outside of Beirut. Then Iran fired the ballistic missiles because they feel now that they're able to do these kinds of things because we will step in and say, stop fighting, stop having fun, cut it out, that's enough, we're trying to make a deal, we're 3 minutes away from a deal, don't keep doing this, you know, so forth and so on. And so this is where Netanyahu said, I'm going to do what I got to do. And this is when we said, well, just don't do it too hard. It's all kind of crazy. I'll be right back.
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Does anybody take Trader Tucker Carlson seriously anymore, Mr. Producer? I don't think so. The Pakistanis do, but I mean, how about Me Again Kelly? Anybody take her seriously? No, I don't think so, unless you're a head case. How about Third Reich bloated Bannon? How he ripped off little old ladies and he pled guilty. On the federal level, he was pardoned by the president as an act of compassion. But at the state level, he pled guilty. He pled guilty to defrauding all these people. And he's so seedy. He's such a sleazeball. He's got all these videos with Epstein and he won't release them. Why? Why hasn't anybody demanded them? Why hasn't Thomas Messy demanded them? Why hasn't Marjorie Trotsky Gangrene? Why hasn't Congresswoman Luna? Why haven't the all Epstein, let's get the Epstein information out crowd, demanded any of it from Third Reich bloated Bannon? It just shocks me how he gets away with this. And then, of course, there are others. But does anybody take any of them seriously anymore? I mean, they're rooting for Iran, right? They don't want Israel to defend itself. They don't want us in any alliance with Israel. They cheer it when the missiles come in. You know, you got Owens over in Moscow, and, of course, Tucker was over in Moscow. They're all rooting for Qatar. They're all trashing Christianity and Judaism and Americanism, building up these foreign potentates and Sharia law and Islamism and all the rest. Does anybody take them seriously anymore? I'm just

0: Curious. I don't think so. You know who I take seriously? You know who I think is a great man and a great hero? 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You know, Pastor Hagee, such a gentleman, such a decent person. Remember, we had a conversation once. He said, you know, we Christians believe the return of Jesus, our Messiah, will be, you know, the time at which the world will be saved and so forth and so on. And he said, and you Jews believe in a Messiah too, but it's not Jesus. And you know what he said, Rich? Well, one of us will be proven wrong and one of us will be proven right. That's the kind of man this is. That's why my wife Julie and I call him our pastor. We're Jewish, but we really adore the man. And this is why we talk about Judeo-Christian values and beliefs, where we stand shoulder to shoulder. And Hagee Ministries has also created Christians United for Israel over 2 decades ago with 11 million members. And he has given sermon after sermon, and they're all on the internet if you want to look, too, their messaging. And he says Christianity wouldn't exist without Judaism because there would be no Jesus. There'd be no apostles. He says the reason there's a Bible with an Old Testament and a New Testament is because of the connection between the two. Now, obviously, Jews believe in the Torah, the Old Testament. But the point is this. This is why Jews and Christians get along so well. Most of them. Most of us. Our Holy Land is essentially the same place, right? Israel is defending the Holy Land tonight against the Islamist hordes who are trying to destroy Israel in order to destroy the Holy Land. Why do you think they're doing this? It's not just the Jews per se. It's to destroy the history of the Jews and the history of Christianity. There are almost no Christians left in the Middle East. The only Jews who are left, pretty much, in the state of Israel. It's an amazing thing. There were no Muslims. For thousands of years, when the Jews populated the Holy Land, there were no Muslims when the Christians first populated the Holy Land. Now there's almost no Christians in the entirety of the Middle East, and almost no Jews in the entirety of the Middle East. You have this tiny little country the size of New Jersey, surrounded by these massive countries with hundreds of millions of people. And if Israel would only give half of its country up to the Palestinians, we'd have peace in our time. Nobody believes that now. Nobody. Nobody. And there is no damn way in hell that a people that have lasted almost 4,000 years and been through pogroms, inquisitions, the Holocaust, October 7th, aren't going to defend themselves, no matter who pressures them not to. It's simply not going to happen, nor should it. I'll be right back.
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13: From ABC News, I'm Stephanie Officer. President Trump saying Israel and Iran are on track again towards peace and, quote, looking to do an immediate ceasefire. This despite the dangerous escalation this weekend. Iran prompted the exchange in response to Israeli strikes against Hezbollah in Beirut. Now both Iran and Israel seeming to indicate they're willing to halt. ABC's Karen Travers.
14: He has said last week that he thought that there could be an agreement announced by this past weekend. That, of course, did not happen. The president continues to say that negotiations are in the final stage, that they're getting close to a deal, but we have heard that for weeks now from the president without any meaningful progress or getting a deal actually agreed to and announced publicly.
13: Toledo police continue their search for the reported gunman who opened fire at a music festival over the weekend that injured 12 people. An unidentified 18-year-old is currently in custody for questioning. During an event on summer safety today, Ohio Governor Mike DeWine addressed the incident, saying he's optimistic law enforcement will bring justice to those responsible.
15: We have every confidence in the police department. We have every confidence that they will find and be able to arrest the individuals who participated in this.
13: With the first World Cup matches in the U.S. just days away, hundreds of concession workers at Los Angeles' SoFi Stadium have authorized a possible strike against the stadium's food service operator as negotiations appear to stall at this critical time. ABC's Christian Cordero.
16: They voted overwhelmingly to authorize a strike. It doesn't necessarily mean that they will strike, but they're effectively putting those on the other side of the table on notice that they can walk off the job anytime between now and Friday, presumably, because that's when the deadline is for the first World Cup match here in the U.S.
13: Dave Chappelle returns to Yellow Springs, Ohio this summer for his sixth annual summer camp, started during the pandemic to help out the local community. You're listening to ABC News.
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19: 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Candidates making their last pitches to voters ahead of tomorrow's primaries. Republicans looking to fill the seat left behind by Maine Governor Jim Mills when she's term limited out of office. Some Republican voters say they want to see change in the Blaine House.
20: Grew up here, raised our kids here, and you know everybody else did as well. That's going to be at the voting booth tomorrow, and the biggest thing is to make sure we get Maine back on the right track.
19: Polling from last week showed Bobby Charles with a lead in the Republican primary for governor, followed by Jonathan Bush, then Ben Midgley. Meanwhile, campaign volunteers were out knocking on doors throughout Maine today ahead of the primaries. Dozens of volunteers with the Graham Plattner campaign were in Falmouth, with some telling our news partners at CBS 13 they like his approach to reaching out to the community.
21: That's part of it. Graham's strategy is community relationships and going back to people and talking to them, even if maybe they were previously unsure.
19: Plattner's running to unseat Republican Senator Susan Collins amid a string of controversies about his past. Recent polling saw his lead over Collins drop slightly after the New York Times last week reported claims of unsettling behavior from Plattner by women he's dated in the past. Part of Route 9 in Eddington was shut down this afternoon after a serious crash. Penobscot County Sheriff's Office said Route 9 near the town office was closed. That crash was reported around 1 o'clock today, with Route 9 reopening about 3 hours later. So far, no other details have been released. This year's Resurgam Music and Arts Festival in Portland is expanding. The free festival takes place Saturday and Sunday, and this year will feature new outdoor stages in the Old Port and new partner venues hosting outdoor concerts. That expansion helps fill the vacuum left by the Old Port Festival, which stopped in 2019. According to the Portland Press Herald, the festival received a $10,000 city grant to help fund the expansion. And you may have a chance to catch a glimpse of the northern lights here in Maine tonight. The strongest part of a geomagnetic storm was expected to arrive during the day, but may continue into the night. If so, the aurora will be visible from Maine as far south as New York. The aurora will most likely be visible around 11 o'clock tonight when the sky is at its darkest. And now your latest forecast from AccuWeather's Andy Robb.
22: Mainly clear for tonight, low 52. Clouds and sunshine on Tuesday, high 83. Tuesday night, partial clouds, low 60. Partly sunny on Wednesday, high 81. Stray thunderstorm around Thursday, otherwise clouds, high 80. Friday, a thunderstorm in the afternoon, otherwise clouds and sun, with a high 73.
19: 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I'm Frankie Azzarata, News Radio WGAN.
23: He's here. 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
0: Are you still having fun out there, are you?
24: Big Knicks game tonight, right, Mr. Producer?
0: What is the series right now?
24: 2-0.
0: They're unstoppable. They're a juggernaut.
24: Are the Knicks, really?
0: They are just blasting through every team they play, and I think it'll continue. And good for them. San Antonio, those guys wouldn't even acknowledge the national anthem. Remember that, Rich? Did you see that? I hope the Knicks players do. Do we know if they do or not? I don't know. But I saw what the Spurs players did, and I said, you know what? Screw those guys. I'm rooting for the Knicks, even though I'm a 76ers guy from years ago. I'll root for the people in my division anyway. It's funny. I haven't lived in Philadelphia since I was, 23 years old. I'm in my 60s now, but you still feel that way, an allegiance toward your, to the city in which you were born, even though there are a bunch of nuts are running that city. Absolute head case is very sick. Sick as they come. Oh, yeah. Well, there's so much more here. This battle that the president had with Meet the Depressed, the president was 100% right, as I've explained online. Really quite obnoxious. And so let's start this. Cut eight, go.
2: This $1.8 billion so-called anti-weaponization fund, it was going to compensate people who say the federal government weaponized the legal system against them. It's been blocked by the courts, met with opposition from Republicans
3: and Democrats
2: in Congress and
3: mostly,
2: Democrats.
3: Excuse me, mostly Democrats.
2: Mostly
3: some
2: Democrats
3: Republicans.
2: And some Republicans.
3: Some. Very few Republicans.
2: Just to be very clear, are you backing off the fund completely, as your acting Attorney General Todd Blanche has said, or are you
0: okay,
2: looking
0: here, here's,
2: for
0: here's the thing, folks. She comes in there like she's an inquisitor. She's very disrespectful to him. Very. And what she does is she picks up the Democrat Party talking points, because they're one and the same, as if she's running a Democrat Party candidacy, and just starts hitting them on stuff and hitting them on stuff and hitting them on stuff. This isn't newsworthy. She's not trying to get his opinion on a particular issue and that sort of thing. No. Now, she just picks up where the Democrats leave off, and that's her agenda. That's the talking points, and that's the problem with the press today. It's not a press. You got Democrats dressed up as journalists. And in journalism school, if you read my book on freedom of the press, they teach them what they call advocacy journalism, and this is it. So they're all advocating. And one other thing, they view Donald Trump as a danger to democracy, just like a Hakeem Jeffries and so forth. Now, they know it's not true, but these are ideologues, okay? And so they feel it's their responsibility not just to report the news, but to expose Trump for what he is, you see, to expose him. So he was settling a lawsuit that he and his family, I assume, brought because they don't talk about what started this. His tax returns and the tax returns of family members were criminally leaked in order to try and harm him and his family. When you file your tax returns and you provide our government at the point of a gun, basically, all the details about your businesses and your life and your deductions and your this and your that, you do it with the knowledge that it's supposed to be kept confidential. So it was leaked. And he brought a lawsuit, and so they seek to settle it. And one of the things, and this invested in teams and so forth and so on, he's really, really into it. And I don't blame him. I am too. But nonetheless, boxing, you name the sport, he loves it. He's a competitor, but it's just interesting. It's very fascinating. People enjoy it. Many of us do. And God forbid he wants to go, so he's going. So he's attacked. Oh, he's going to create tumult and disruption and change the attention to the game. That's not his fault. He's going to the damn game to watch a damn game. And he's invited by the owner of the Knicks. Everything he does, minor, controversial, why? The reflecting pool in Washington, D.C. was full of crap, whatever. He takes on that responsibility. He's cleaning up the major monuments in Washington. He wants Americans proud of their capital. He wants when foreign dignitaries come, so they're proud of our capital. He tries to clean up the crime on the streets. He's removed all the homeless encampments, which is unbelievable. They were there, people threatening one another, raping each other, using drugs. They're all gone. All of them are gone. He said, get rid of them. They're gone. Brings in the National Guard because the one-party city has a mayor who's nice enough but an idiot. And so he addresses crime. He sees a problem and he addresses it. Well, why is it controversial, the damn basketball game? It's not controversial.

0: And he may get booed. He may get booed by half the audience there. It is New York, after all. Maybe he won't. That'll be the big headline and so forth. Not that the people booing are pieces of crap and shouldn't be doing it, but nonetheless. I don't remember Obama getting booed at a basketball game or Clinton getting booed at a basketball game. But all that said, what's he going to a basketball game for? Well, he's creating, he's not creating anything. He's going to a basketball game. Well, they got to put out fencing, you know, 10 blocks around. Okay. It'll be the safest 10 blocks in New York City after that jerk, that Marxist Islamist jerk, Mondami, has turned the whole damn place into a crime field. Anti-weaponization fund. Oh, my goodness, you can't do that. No, no. Can't do that. And she keeps doing this to him. She's just like pushing, pushing, pushing. With that voice, just keeps pushing, pushing, pushing. We came all the way from Wisconsin, and it's raining. The president put time aside. I wouldn't do it if I were him. I wouldn't be interviewing with all these libs. I wouldn't be calling Axios either, that jackass Barak Ravid, who's in Israel. Hey, guy's an Israeli, hates his own country. I don't know why our president's talking to that POS. But he's talking with the Meet the Press and this one and that one because he believes in full access, I suppose. So here's where it gets hot. Cut 9, go.
1: I don't know what's going to happen with the weaponization fund. I love the idea because people like you, the fake, dirty press, the crooked press, people like stupid Biden, he's not smart enough to know what's going on, but people that surrounded him, surrounded his beautiful, resolute desk in the Oval Office, what they did to the lives of people, they destroyed people. They sent people to jail who did nothing wrong.
2: All right, just to be very clear, there's no evidence of what you're saying, but
1: Let's talk about Todd Lynch. There's tremendous evidence. There's nothing but evidence. The election was rigged. It was a dirty election.
2: Mr. President, it's happening again right now.
0: Let's stop here. So let me tell you what the Democrats do. Look at California. They have this jungle primary, right? Now they have a problem. You got a guy running for mayor, he's a Republican, he might win and get on the ballot against Bass. You got our friend Steve Hilton, he's running. He's still in second. God willing, he'll stay there, but it's getting tight. Now, why is all this going on? Because Newsom had laws passed when he was governor and is governor, and the supermajority Democrats that legalized fraud. You understand? I'm watching people online, Elon Musk, other guy go, well, look at this is going to. Yes, because they've legalized fraud. You can't find fraud because it's not fraudulent anymore. Now, what did they do? Ready for this? A ballot is mailed to every single residence. Well, what if you moved? It's still mailed. It's either incompetent or worse. Okay, what else, Mark? No voter ID. So think about those two things together, Mr. Producer. You're not even allowed to present it voluntarily. No voter ID. None. Zero. And given the number of illegal aliens there, you can imagine how wonderfully that works. No voter ID. So can you prove illegal aliens voted? No, of course not. Because there's no voter ID. What else did they do? You ready for this one? Your ballot that you mail in can be postmarked as many as 7 days after the election, Mr. Producer. So you have people who are waiting to see the results of the election, and then they're voting or they're getting people to vote. So if they think they need to get votes to candidate so-and-so, who's in third place, after the initial votes come in from the people who vote in person, they hold their ballot back, then they vote. And then they get other people to vote. Is that the way it's supposed to work, America? You got two Democrats and a Republican in the top three, the mayoral race in L.A.

0: massive number of people are voting by mail because they don't need to have it postmarked. I didn't say received, postmarked, stamped for a week. And so they're playing the game. What else, Mark? Signature challenges. Up to 22 days. 22 days. What else? Provisional ballots. What are those? Well, we don't necessarily know if you're supposed to be voting here, but you go ahead and vote, and we'll figure it out after. How do you like that one, Mr. Producer? You go ahead and vote, we'll figure it out. What else? Voter harvesting. You've heard that phrase before? What does that mean? It means any third party. It didn't used to mean this, but it changed under Newsom. Any third party can deliver the ballot of another voter. Now, it used to be if somebody was, you know, handicapped, they couldn't leave the house, they were sick. Now it's any third party, doesn't even have to be a family member, can drop off your ballot in some ballot box or at the voting headquarters, the election headquarters. And it used to be you could only do one. Now you can do as many as you want. So people are bringing in like 20, 30, 40, 50 ballots that haven't been voted yet. And they're delivering them after the election. This is how Adam Laxalt lost in Nevada, by the way. They're going into nursing homes, apartment buildings, condominiums. Did you vote yet? No. Okay. Can I have your ballot? Yeah. Okay. This is what they were doing. And so people say there's fraud. Why doesn't anybody go to jail? Well, how do you prove fraud in a system like that, Rich? The fraud is built into the law. The fraud is built into the law. All the barriers to preventing fraud are in the law. The removal of the barriers are in the law. And so if you have a vast majority of Democrats, you make these changes, and you never lose. If you lose, it's very quirky, very rare. You never lose. You get a one-party state, and you keep it a one-party state. Now, Newsom didn't do the jungle voting system. That was passed as a ballot initiative. But all the other stuff was done under Newsom. Just like he decided there only be 9 Republican congressional seats, then he decided there should only be 4. 4 and 48 others or whatever the number is are all going to be Democrat seats. He is a corrupt tyrant. He's an incompetent boob. But when it comes to doing these horrendous power grabs, Newsom is the best of the bunch. Don't let that slick down oil in his hair confuse you, or the dumb look on his face, or the big hands waving in the air. I noticed little Ada Fuentes and Newsom have the big hands waving in the air all the time, bending weirdly at the wrist, if you know what I mean. I'll be right back.
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10: 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But listen anyway. 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

doing heavy, heavy, haven't we? We'll take a little break. We can handle this here. Yeah, we like music. This is radio, baby. Nothing like it. Just a minute. We can handle it. That's all I got, right, Miss Brittany? Here we go. Aretha!

You know what, ladies and gentlemen, it really is inspiring when you're free to speak the truth, your beliefs based on values and experience, and morals, when you don't owe your conscience or your life to anybody else, no business, nobody else. 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While much of the world stays silent, the great pastor John Hagee has been a steadfast voice for Israel for decades. And in his important new book, God's Prophetic Clock, he lays out the clear biblical timeline where

0: We're watching unfold right now. 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
3: ABC News, I'm Stephanie Officer. President Trump saying Israel and Iran are on track again towards peace, quote, end quote, looking to do an immediate ceasefire. That's despite the dangerous escalation seen during the weekend. Now, both Iran and Israel seeming to indicate they're willing to halt operations. ABC's Karen Travers.
4: Iran has made very clear that the issue of Lebanon is very critical to them, and a ceasefire there is something that has to happen in order for them to agree to another thing with the United States at this point.
3: Today, Apple unveiled its new Siri AI tech powered by Apple Intelligence. The company says Siri has been completely overhauled, with users now able to have her answer questions and search their devices for info and pictures in a new app. Apple Intelligence will allow users to automatically organize all of those open Safari tabs and monitor websites for updates and change any weak or compromised passwords. This is ABC News.
5: 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Part of Route 9 in Eddington was shut down after a serious crash today. Penobscot County Sheriff's Office said Route 9 near the town office was closed. The crash was reported around 1 o'clock this afternoon, with Route 9 reopening about 3 hours later. So far, no other details have been released. Eight Republicans competing in the primary for governor, making their last-minute pitches before tomorrow's election. Among them is Ben Midgley, who greeted supporters at the ice cream dugout in Windham yesterday.
6: Maine means a tremendous amount to us. It built our character just like it does to everybody else in the state. And I really have no political ambitions other than just to get the state back on track. Maine can do better.
5: And Bobby Charles has been leading polls in the Republican primary for governor, while Midgley came in third behind Jonathan Bush in a new poll released on Thursday. And Secretary of State and candidate for governor Shanna Bellows responding to fellow Democratic candidate Nirav Shah's complaint about out-of-state text messages. Shah claims the negative texts about him are coming from supporters of other candidates, including Bellows. Bellows called Shah highly hypocritical, accusing him of receiving hundreds of thousands in dark money super PAC spending. She's accusing Shah of receiving money from out-of-state billionaires. Five Democrats are facing each other in tomorrow's primaries for governor. And now your latest forecast from AccuWeather's Andy Robb.
7: Mainly clear for tonight, low 52. Clouds and sunshine on Tuesday, high 83. Tuesday night, partial clouds, low 60. Partly sunny on Wednesday, high 81. Stray thunderstorm around Thursday, otherwise clouds, high 80. Friday, a thunderstorm in the afternoon, otherwise clouds and sun, with a high 73.
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1: The president just announced that we're in negotiations with Iran and Israel will not attack Iran. And I posted, Iran attacked Israel. Right, Mr. Producer? Iran attacked Israel. Hezbollah attacked Israel. And Hamas attacked Israel. Good God. 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Isn't that cool? Very cool. All right, should we move on? I think we should move on. So you got this guy, Plattner. And I think tomorrow's the primary in Maine. And, you know, Susan Collins. Here's the thing about Susan Collins. I don't know her, but she's apparently a very decent and kind person. And Maine is one of these states that's fairly liberal, if not very liberal, depending on what part of Maine. It's too bad, but that's the way it is. It's always been fairly liberal. Even the Republicans have been liberal, like Susan Collins, like Olympia Snow, and so forth. But she's running against a guy who was a Nazi, who's now an admitted communist, who has manhandled women, been married 3 years, and has cheated on his wife with multiple women, who's a pervert in public bathrooms. I don't even want to get into that. He's been on a site spelled K-I-K, which is apparently where pedophiles and others are, and he was on there for years. And God, why would you be on a site like that? Why would you be on a site like that? And the Democrats are telling you, don't worry about it. He cares about the price of gasoline. Don't worry about it. He wants Medicare for all. Don't worry about it. He wants to destroy ICE. He wants to defund all law enforcement. Don't worry about it. He's a good commie. And we Democrats don't much care about character. We don't care if our candidates have ties to Al-Qaeda and terrorists. We don't care if our candidates are out of the closet, Nazis or Marxists or anything else. That's it. So that's what the Democrat Party stands for, power. I mean, think about what I just said. In fact, the candidates they're endorsing. Well, this guy Plattner is all of those things. All of those things. So I want you to hear part of the problem. Here's one of the supporters in Maine. This is what we're up against. Truly stupid, immoral, unethical morons who vote Democrat. Cut 10, go.
2: Totenkopf tattoo, the Nazi tattoo. How do you kind of...
3: Somebody said that they talked to somebody who had seen one of those or wore one of those, and it was silver, and it didn't even occur to him that it was the same thing. I think people are making as much of it as they can. These don't have a lot of substance around anything else. And if they did, we'd hear about it, believe me. They are trolling for dirt.
2: What if he has, like, a Israeli flag tattoo or something? Would that be a deal breaker?
3: For me?
2: Yeah.
3: Honestly, yeah.
2: That would be
3: Israeli? Yeah, because I don't support genocide, and he doesn't either. And that would show that he was being inconsistent. And he's been very consistent about that. Straight across the board.
1: Don't get upset with me, women. My favorite people are women. My wife, my mother-in-law, my daughter, my niece, my stepdaughter. One of our dogs, actually my stepdaughter's dog. White left-wing women are like the worst. I'm sorry. Did I say something wrong, Mr. Producer? They're like the worst. So for this woman, she keeps claiming genocide in Israel because that was the repetition by the media, the repetition by the so-called influencers and podcasters, by the left, by the Hamasites, the Hamasiites, and the rest of them. And so it sticks in her head. It doesn't matter that a formal organization, left-wing, that hates Israel said there was not genocide. In an organization of former generals from all different parts of the world, they said there was not genocide, there was not starvation, there was none of these. It doesn't matter. The big lie always works. It's sick. You would think not in our country, but it is. She's not offended by a Nazi concentration camp guard tattoo on this man's chest for 18 years. Where he pretends he didn't know what it was. But she would be offended if there was a tattoo of Israel. This is what the Democrat Party has done. You realize if you support the state of Israel, you can't get elected to the Senate right now as a Democrat. You can't get the nomination for president or vice president. You understand?

0: Nation. He's on Face the Nation. Why? Because he's a Jew hater, Christian hater, America hater. And draws attention to himself. So deface the nation. Cut 11, go.
1: Well, we had a rally planned, and I want to be clear. His actions were misogynistic. They were shameful. They were wrong. But they didn't come as a surprise to a lot of the folks in Maine.
0: All right, let's stop. So I love it when they go, the people in Maine will decide. Oh, I see. So there's not a Democrat party and a nomination process, just the people in Maine will decide? See how that works? The people of Maine will decide. Well, obviously, they're going to decide. That's not the point. You're a Democrat. You're an elitist. You're an elected member of the House of Representatives. What do you think about it? People of Maine will decide. And then they start attacking Trump or they start attacking Paxton. And they don't want to talk about this guy. But if they do, he's a victim. He's a victim of the military. He's a victim of the system. He's a victim of capital. You understand, right? Anything, anyone, if they were running a rat for the Senate and they could get that vote, they'd run the rat. Instead, here you got a rat Fink. Go ahead.
1: And he had had two tours of duty in Iraq.
0: I don't care. How many tours did Oswald have? The Marine. How many tours did he have in Vietnam? Did he have any? I don't even know. What does that have to do with anything? Nothing. Not if he's a sick bastard. Go ahead.
1: Spoken in a dark place. That doesn't excuse his behavior, but they knew
0: this. Dark place. Dark place for 30 years? Guy's been in a dark place. I'll say, very dark. So another excuse. He's been in a dark place. There's a lot of people been in dark places, horrendous places. Mental illnesses, physical challenges, God knows what. Our nation's filled with people who've been in dark places. This guy's been in a dark place, but he's done horrific things while he's been in a dark place. How many people in a dark place have a Nazi tattoo on their chest? Or have physically manhandled women? No, he hasn't. Well, she said he did, and we know to believe her. How many of them were Nazis? You see, they're giving discredit to the military, and people who have serious issues as a result, potentially, of their service, or maybe even people who haven't served. This is the camouflage for this guy. He was never in the working middle class, quote-unquote. His family's wealthy. They loaned him money to buy the house, or gave him money. They helped buy this oyster farm for him, so he had something to do. I mean, what do you do with an oyster farm? How hard can it be, Mr. Producer? What do you do with the oysters? You throw them in the pond? What do? Stare at them? Oyster farm? I'm not putting down oyster farms. I can't stand oysters personally. But I'm not putting down oyster farms. I'm just saying, how do you farm oysters? Rich, do you have any idea? I mean, what do? Take a rake and, like, move them around in the water or something? What do? I'm an oyster farmer. Ah, sounds difficult. What do? Nothing. Oh, you're an oyster farmer? Yeah, yeah. Well, you're sending material. Oh, yeah, I'm an entrepreneur. I worked my way from the bottom up. How's that? Well, my parents bought the oyster farm, so, you know. Oh. Go ahead.
1: Washington, and then he went back to Maine, and he started an oyster farm. He took accountability. He himself has said it was shameful, and he had redemption.
0: What is this, a character witness? This little weasel, Ro Khanna, whose wife was busy playing the stock market. They made a fortune. Were there serious questions raised about them ethically and so on? Yeah. So who is this schlub who's now a character witness? He doesn't even know this guy, Plattner. He doesn't know him from a hole in the ground. Oyster farmer. Oyster farmer. Good. It's an oyster. I'm a clam farmer. What do you think of that, Mr. Producer? I farm clams. Can I run for the Senate now? I'll be right back.
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0: 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We're the law offices of Joe Bornstein. There's one number you need to know. It's called Joe.
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0: 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Dial #250, say Mark Levin, and you'll switch in as little as 10 minutes. You want to keep your phone? Keep it. You want to keep your phone number? Keep it. They make it as easy as you can imagine. Again, please dial #250, say Mark Levin today. Now, I know a lot of you have Verizon or T-Mobile or AT&T. I've had it for years. What a pain in the neck. It's not a pain in the neck. And this is a patriotic company. And look at the price, $34.99 for all this unlimited access. Really, I want you to try it out. I want you to try it out. Dial #250 and say Mark Levin. Over at Right Scoop, our friend Brian, he goes through this interview the president had on Channel 12 in Israel. And he said, Donald Trump said he cautioned Benjamin Netanyahu during a conversation over the past day that a broader conflict with Iran could leave Israel facing Tehran without American backing. I think they'd actually prefer that. Speaking to Channel 12, Trump said he told Netanyahu, I don't know why the need to tell everybody this, be careful about further military action, warning that Israel could soon find itself confronting Iran on its own if this situation escalated. According to Trump, he urged Netanyahu during a phone call Sunday night not to respond to Iran's missile attack. He said the conversation ended without a clear decision from the Israeli leader. Trump, so he didn't want him to even respond to 11 ballistic missiles. Now, is that legit, folks? Seriously. Trump said that after the call, Netanyahu consulted with his Israel's security leadership and later informed Marco Rubio he had decided to carry out a strike. President stated, Israel informed the United States only at a very late stage when aircraft were already en route. Well, do we inform Israel when we're sending our aircraft up? I doubt it. He added he was able to reduce the scope of the planned operation. Trump also said five regional countries involved in mediation efforts between Washington and Tehran asked him to pressure Netanyahu. Which countries were those? I want to know. And it goes on. And here's what Brian at Right Scoop says. Brian's a good guy. This whole thing sounds ridiculous. I get that Trump wants a deal, but Israel cannot let the IRGC's attacks go without a response. What's even more baffling to me is that Trump is negotiating with state actors in Iran while the IRGC is firing rockets at Israel. If the state of Iran can't get the IRGC under control now, then how will they do it if they make a deal with Trump? They won't do it. It's never going to happen, certainly after the deal's made and Trump leaves office after the end of his presidency. I'm telling you now, this, whatever the deal is, will not hold. Not because of us or the president, but because of the enemy. Now, you have evidence otherwise? Let's hear it. There's no evidence otherwise. And so, as our friend Tyrus said, excuse me, they're the ones in the neighborhood. They're the ones whose lives are on the line. They're the ones been attacked by Hamas, Hezbollah in Iran. We're 6,000-7,000 miles away. What do we expect them to do? Well, that's exactly right. But we're berating them and we're pressuring them. We got to get our deal.
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6: From ABC News, I'm Stephanie Officer. Thousands of fans watched the first two games of the NBA Finals that were in San Antonio outside Madison Square Garden. Not tonight, though. ABC's Aaron Katursky.
7: Much of the nation's largest city is locked down, streets blocked off, a wall of steel surrounding Madison Square Garden. The NBA Finals are back in New York for the first time in almost three decades, and President Trump is coming, a first for a sitting president. Unprecedented airport-style security for the game. The Secret Service searching 19,000 fans.
6: Texas farmers remain concerned as more cases of the New World screwworm are found in the state, threatening to impact the nation's cattle industry. ABC's Melissa Adon.
8: Agricultural communities across the country are concerned for potential economic losses due to infected livestock.
9: Because this is spread by a fly, the organism that spreads this disease can rapidly go through an entire herd of cattle and make all of them sick. So that's very concerning to the people in the agriculture world.
8: The USDA is warning pet and livestock owners to check their animals for any draining or enlarged wounds or lesions.
6: In Maine's Senate race primary tomorrow, Democrats are looking to unseat GOP Senator Susan Collins in November, but they're divided over their frontrunner, Graham Plattner. ABC's Jay O'Brien.
10: It doesn't look like what we've seen so far, that there is enough of a base of Maine voters who would leave Graham Plattner, but also we don't have great polling in the wake of these articles, so really it's all going to come down to what the vote total looks like tomorrow night. And even if Graham Plattner wins, if there's a contingent of, again, that Plattner protest vote tomorrow, does that spell trouble for him into the general, where he's got to have all of the Democratic weight behind him?
6: A 6.1 magnitude earthquake has hit near Cuba. So far, there are no reported injuries or damages, according to Cuban state media. But the ripples were felt in Florida. You're listening to ABC News.
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6: Jury selection today for the man charged with igniting the deadly Palisades fire in California last year. Jonathan Rendernecht has pleaded not guilty to three counts of arson and faces up to 45 years in prison if convicted. ABC News legal analyst Brian Buckmeyer.
13: Because it resulted in both the destruction of personal property as well as the death of others, you're talking about a mandatory minimum of 5 years in prison to as high as 45 years in prison. These are extremely serious charges.
6: Prosecutors in Santa Barbara County, California, say one grocery store chain has been given an